0: New restrictions on prayer are changing the rules at public workplaces and university campuses, with employees and students facing new limits on where they can pray.
1: Montreal's transit agency says employees can no longer pray anywhere on STM property, including in four wellness rooms where prayer had previously been allowed. Workers can leave STM property to pray during unpaid breaks. At the Université de Montréal, managers and security staff are being given guidance on the new rules, and anyone who wants to pray will be asked to leave campus. Université du Québec à Montréal says it did not have dedicated prayer spaces and will comply with the law. The rules also restrict collective religious practices on public roads and in parks unless municipalities grant permission. The Montreal police have not said how the restrictions will be enforced. David Augustine, The Canadian Press.
0: Protests are planned around Prime Minister Mark Carney's Toronto Investment Summit, where hundreds of executives and global asset managers are gathering to examine major Canadian projects. A warning from a technology insider on the power and pitfalls of artificial intelligence has been heard by tech leaders, but it took one brave person to sound the alarm and make it happen. Here's ABC's Stephen Portnoy.
2: Last week, Anthropic researcher Jacob Coxon publicly quit, saying the AI companies are, quote, gambling with our lives, and earnestly believe that AI could kill us all by the end of the decade. The fears over AI manifesting in tests run by developers, who found rogue models have figured out how to break free and conduct their own hacks.
0: U.S. President Donald Trump is downplaying the need to check AI development. State-run media in Iran says an Iranian commercial vessel was struck off a large island in the Strait of Hormuz. They added that one person was killed and four others were wounded. The U.S. military has not commented on any incident in the strait so far. Celine Dion was welcomed back on stage Saturday night in Paris. Dion started her Paris residency before a sold-out crowd on her first full concert in 6 years following health problems. Here's ABC's Lama Hassan.
3: Celine visibly emotional when she ascended on stage.
4: I made a promise. I made a promise to come back and to be back on stage. So here I am.
3: A far cry from where she was back in August 2022, suffering severely from stiff person syndrome.
4: It's like, I know what I want to do.
3: Her documentary showed just how determined she was to get back on stage.
0: She performed before about 33,000 fans. This is the Canadian Press. In sports, Vladimir Guerrero Jr. smacked his first homer of the season at Rogers Center in an 8-1 rubber match win against the Baltimore Orioles. Guerrero's long-awaited blast down the left field line and into the Blue Jays' dugout arrived in his 68th home game and 252nd at-bat in Toronto. The Montreal Canadiens have signed Zachary Bolduc to a 4-year contract. The average annual value of the deal is $4.2 million U.S. Canada's Marco Arup finished second in the men's 800 meters at the World Athletic Ultimate Championship. The Edmonton native crossed the finish line in 1 minute 42.28 seconds. In the men's 200 final, 7-time Olympic medalist Andre DeGrasse finished 5th with a time of 19.92 seconds, while Toronto's Aaron Brown placed 7th at 20.23. And Canada remained undefeated with an 80-37 win over Brazil in Group A action at the Wheelchair Basketball World Championships. Canada will finish the group stage with a game against Great Britain on Tuesday. From the Canadian Press, I'm Hannah Stoles.
5: And now the forecast from the AM 800 Weather Center. For this evening, a partly cloudy sky with a 30% chance of showers into the overnight, then clearing down to 12 or 54 for the low. Tomorrow, sunshine up to 21 for the high or 70 Fahrenheit. Tomorrow evening, clear sky down to 12 or 54. Tuesday, a mix of sun and cloud expected, a high 28 or 82. And Wednesday, clouds, a 40% chance of showers and a high 26 or 79.
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19: It's the TED Radio Hour from NPR. I'm Manoush Zomorodi. Today on the show, part two of our exploration of the creator economy, how people are making money off of creativity, and what creativity even means in the age of AI.
20: This is day one of becoming a full-time travel influencer.
21: I eat out a lot, so here's everywhere I ate this past week.
19: If given the opportunity, more than half of Gen Z in the U.S. say they'd like to be a social media influencer. Making a living by creating content, often in the form of short videos online. Like Adam Alexic.
22: I speak in a what I call an educational influencer accent. I'll talk very quickly. I'll stress more words to keep you watching my video. And all of that is part of this expected way to talk through the algorithm.
19: Adam calls himself Etymology Nerd on social media, where he has over 3 million followers across platforms like TikTok and Instagram.
22: I studied linguistics in college, and the classic question you ask yourself when you're graduating with a linguistics degree is, well, what do I do next?
19: Yeah.
22: I thought, you know, I might as well give social media a try.
23: Made a bird language. It's called...
19: Adam started posting about language back in 2022,
23: the octave indicates mood, the semitone,
19: including an early series about his own habit of communicating like a bird. Other videos explained phonetics.
23: I'm pretty sure the first syllable
19: like
23: is a
19: the sounds singer Cardi B makes.
23: Obviously, the rrr is held longer than a regular trill.
19: All the while, he watched as the audience grew, thanks to, yes, his endearing nerdiness, but also how the algorithm responded.
23: Uses one of two words for tea, and which one they use depends on how the
19: take
23: word
19: one of his most popular videos, which explains why some of us use the word chai while others call it tea.
23: Now, cha spread along land trade routes. Give me
19: this video has been watched over 16 million times.
22: I think I've known about this thing since high school, and I didn't even consider making a video about it for the longest time because I thought, wow, everybody knows this, but I guess people don't.
19: In the video, Adam stands in front of a map, pointing out centuries-old trade routes.
22: Every language basically has one of these two words. The word chai spread by land along Silk Road landed trade routes.
23: The word chai in languages like Hindi, Russian, Persian,
22: and then the word tea spread along ocean trade routes.
23: Now every country in Europe wants to get their hands on some tea, so they start trading with the Dutch through ocean trade routes.
19: There's an intense, slightly manic feel to the whole thing, like he's rushing through this history lesson, even though every word he says has been chosen with care.
22: Yeah, I think I opened with a hook.
19: First, there's the intro.
22: Oh, you didn't know about how every country uses one of two words for tea? So, right off the bat, I use the word you, which is a second person pronoun, which always goes more viral because people like videos about them. So if I just said, as an intro instead, this is a video about chai and tea, that's not going to go viral, even if it's the exact same content, the exact same, like, idea.
19: Then there's the storyline.
22: It's maybe slightly reductive, like Polish has the word erbata, but I'm sort of simplifying the story because simple storytelling is so important to go viral on social media. You cannot have multiple narratives. You have to tell one narrative at a time on social media.
19: And his delivery.
22: I am talking quickly using my educational influencer accent. I am pointing around on the map and kind of moving around, like creating visual disruptions. And all of that kind of is part of how you go viral.
19: But also, in addition to history lessons, Adam turns the spotlight on words his followers are using right now.
1: You know how the phrase he cooked is a good thing, but the phrase he's cooked...
19: Which seemed to change by the day.
1: The most interesting thing about the word skibbity is that...
2: The thing about W Riz is that W doesn't mean...
19: His special sauce is explaining to his users why they talk the way they do.
1: Slay was trending in early 2022.
19: But the algorithm likes it too. So is he working the algorithm? Or is the algorithm working him? Working everyone who makes and consumes content. Today on the show, we're continuing our series exploring the creator economy, how we're buying and selling creativity, and how it's changing what we value. Last time, we looked at the business side with entrepreneur and artist EMC Strickler. This time, how the creator economy is influencing our culture and language. So in the last couple years, Adam has parlayed his videos into a multi-hyphenate career.
22: I'm a linguist, influencer, and author of AlgoSpeak.
19: He's now in his mid-20s and makes what he calls a decent salary for a college grad who majored in a relatively obscure field.
22: In college, my research was more focused on government and linguistics, and my undergrad stuff was all about language nationalism in Serbia and Croatia.
19: Oh.
22: So that's how I ended up in that line of work.
19: I really don't mean to be impertinent by asking. I know some people will say, like, how can this guy, he's like in his early 20s, how can he call himself a linguist?
22: Yeah, of course.
19: Some people might come across you and think, oh my God, anybody can be an expert about anything.
22: It is true that I have an undergrad degree in linguistics, not a graduate degree. I think what I'm doing is actually uniquely suited to studying slang etymology because to really understand what it means for something to spread online, you have to be online yourself.
19: Mm.
22: And I definitely never knew I'd end up studying social media linguistics, but it's just happened that I started making videos about language, about etymology on these platforms, and I started noticing my own speech being restricted a little bit. I started noticing how I would reroute my language around platform constraints.
19: Can you give me an example of that? Like what?
22: Yeah. Well, you can't say the word kill on TikTok. I mean, I guess you can, but it's suppressed. Your video is going to be shown to fewer people, so people turn to alternatives like unalive.
9: What happens after you unalive?
19: I had not heard of unalive until I read your book, actually. Clearly, I don't hang out with enough young people. But, like, people started saying unalive instead of someone was killed or dead to get around censorship or get around restrictions on language on these platforms.
22: Exactly. It's a more platform-safe alternative. As far as we can tell, the word unalive started in 2013 with an Ultimate Spider-Man meme that then turned into a Roblox meme in the late 2010s that then started being used by the mental health community on TikTok. But then I also found that people were using the word unalive offline. There are kids in middle schools who talk about Hamlet contemplating unaliving himself in their classroom essays.
1: Or a classroom discussion on the unaliving that happens in Dr. Jekyll and Mr. Hyde.
19: Here's Adam Alexic on the TED stage.
1: And these aren't hypothetical situations. These are actual examples drawn from the 1,000-plus middle school teachers I've surveyed about this word. Clearly, for such a recent word, unalive shows up in an impressive range of scenarios. But the main function appears to be euphemistic. Many kids use the word when they're uncomfortable talking about topics like death, since unalive sounds like a less scary word. And in many ways, this is nothing new. We've been euphemizing death as long as we've had language. The word decease, for example, comes from Latin decessus, which was a euphemism for the previous Latin word for death, mors. Apparently, even the Stoic Romans were as queasy about death as today's middle schoolers. But there is a crucial difference between unalive and decease. And that's that we only got the word unalive because you can't say kill on TikTok. They have a mysterious algorithm that removes or suppresses any post that might violate their community guidelines. So people got around with that with the word unalive. The middle schoolers don't know this. They see the word online or hear it from friends and assume it's a word like any other. And fair enough. You probably didn't know where the word deceased came from, unless you're some kind of etymology nerd. But deceased didn't happen because it was impossible to carve the word mors into an ancient Roman tablet. We are entering an entirely new era of language change driven by social media algorithms.
22: The AlgoSpeak, that's what it's traditionally called, this sort of platform circumvention, is only the tip of the iceberg of how these platforms are affecting our language. I also noticed, you know, myself playing into viral trends. I look at other influencers doing this too. I look at attention-grabbing language because these platforms are designed to monetize your attention, and all the incentive structure is there for influencers to replicate. How do we grab people's attention? So language is also kind of revolving more around ephemeral trends and what grabs attention. And we have algorithms creating in-groups and echo chambers through how they categorize users. And these in-groups actually serve as incubators for language formation. And all of this is sort of what I call AlgoSpeak, the expanded definition that our language is broadly being shaped by social media algorithms right now.
0: Can we talk about the first part of that word, AlgoSpeak? Algo meaning algorithms, right? Like, let's talk about the algorithm. As a former tech reporter, I'm like, well, it's not the algorithm.
22: Yeah, I was about to say.
0: There's like millions of algorithms, right? Like, but when people use it, what are they referring to? And can you walk us through what exactly you have noticed or how you've learned about how it does work in certain places?
22: Yeah, and I'm so glad you brought up that it's not the algorithm, because one of the biggest tendencies we have when talking about the algorithm is to simplify it, to personify it. And that makes it feel more normal what's happening, I guess. It is a lot of different algorithms. How users are classified is one algorithm. How content is classified is another algorithm. And actually, even within those algorithms, there's a bunch of sub-algorithms that are all doing their own thing with content classification. So there's a lot of different processes running at the same time, and all of these are playing a part in the greater machination of how a video ends up from someone uploading it onto your For You feed.
0: I mean, I'm thinking of myself. I love how I have bullied the algorithm on Instagram into only giving me nature and pets. I've protected my experience on that platform, but it obviously knows I'm a middle-aged woman who likes to go on long walks and doesn't want to look at the news when she's on Instagram.
22: Yeah,
0: tell me about, like, is that basically what we're talking about here?
22: There's a lot of sense that you can train your algorithm, that you can personalize it. It is, after all, called the For You page. And people often say things like, oh, you know, I built my own For You page, or the algorithm really knows me. And I think this is also playing into that idea of training your algorithm. It is a simplified story. Yes, you partially have trained some aspect of what content is being recommended to you, but also on your Instagram feed that is mostly, you know, outdoors content, every third video is probably an advertisement. And you don't actually want to see the advertisement. So is the algorithm really for you? No, it's kind of both for you and for the platform's benefit. And every video that's shown to you, every video that shows up on the For You feed is actually something that benefits the platform definitionally, because it gets your engagement, it gets your attention. So the things that spread are more for the platform than for you, but it's all kind of packaged under this guise of for you. And I think the personalization is one of the most dangerous things, because we really forget what's going on a broader level.
0: In a minute, more with online linguist Adam Alexic on how social media algorithms are influencing influencers online.
22: It's constantly changing what priorities and incentives it's rewarding, and influencers have to just feel it out. They have to be aware of the algorithm by interacting with it on a daily basis.
0: On the show today, The Creator Economy, Part 2. I'm Manoush Zomorodi, and you're listening to NPR's TED Radio Hour. 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
0: It's the TED Radio Hour from NPR. I'm Manoush Zomorodi. On the show, part two of our look at the creator economy. Our guide today is creator Adam Alexic. Adam is known as Etymology Nerd to his 3 million followers online, where he's cracked the code of how to go viral. His videos dissect how different people use different words, like demure. Demure. Is demure changed forever? Can you explain to people what's happened to demure?
22: Yeah, there was a demure trend about being demure, mindful, and cutesy in the workplace.
18: Make up for work? Very demure.
22: Playing into cultural ideas of reservedness.
18: Green crease, not demure.
0: Demure used to mean modest and reserved.
18: I'm eating a salad. Very demure.
0: Then it trended on TikTok, where understatement became performative. How ironic.
24: I don't know how to keep a demure for at least 5 minutes.
0: It went everywhere, from teens to celebrities like the Kardashians and Jennifer Lopez.
25: This is my drink from the bottle, very demure.
22: Yeah, there is this huge Gen Z aesthetic of nonchalance, and demure was sort of making fun of that, but at the same time, I think some people used it genuinely.
0: This new use of demure made it Dictionary.com's Word of the Year in 2024.
1: And it's not just new words to avoid algorithmic censorship. The very structure of social media is changing where words come from, how words get popular, and how quickly those words spread. I believe some of you might be familiar with this song.
26: You're so skibbity, you're so phantom tax. I just wanna be your sick.
1: Sticking
26: man.
1: Out your yacht for the Rizzler. You're so skibbity, you're so phantom tax. I just wanna be your Sigma. Freaking come here, give me your Ohio. For those of you out of the loop, these are the lyrics to the Rizzler song. A meme that went massively viral last year. It's full of current middle school slang words like riz, gyat, and skibbity, and was instrumental in popularizing those words to a broader audience.

0: social media algorithms reward repetition. If a song is funny or catchy and people interact with it, the algorithm will then push that song to more people since it's proven to drive engagement on the app. The same is true of memes or words in general, since trending metadata like hashtags will also be pushed to people who previously shown interest in similar content. Creators are very aware of this, and we actively use trending audios or hashtags to make our videos perform better. In the wake of the Rizzler song, for example, we saw an explosion of people making videos with the words Riz, Gyat, and Skibbity, because they knew those videos would do well. And as a result, the word spread. Language has always been a little bit like a virus. Words are transmitted from one host to another, reproducing and changing as they infect different people along social networks. But now the literally viral nature of social media is accelerating this process from start to finish. In the span of just a year, a word like Riz can go from complete obscurity to becoming the Oxford English Dictionary Word of the Year. And the algorithm is the culprit, but influencers are the accomplices. We use whatever tricks we can to keep you entertained, because that makes our videos do better, which helps us earn a living. This means that we often end up creating and spreading words that help the system.
1: Clearly, you understand how the algorithm works in that you have been able to leverage it in a way that gets more people interested in the roots of language and explaining it to them. How did you do that?
2: Absolutely. There's sort of a deal with the devil that has to happen, right? You have to accept as a creator, yes, I'm playing into what the algorithm is rewarding, and they're going to reward, for example, trends. So I started talking about trending language, also analyzing the trending language where it came from. It's good for my business that the word skibbity goes viral, because now I get to talk about the etymology of skibbity, and because people are socially fascinated in this phenomenon, my video is going to go more viral than an analysis of the word chair or table or whatever. That's less interesting to people.
1: Let's pause. Footnote, skibbity. What's it mean? Where'd it come from for those who don't know, like me?
2: I feel like at this point, at least most people have heard of skibbity somewhere in the news. It was just added to the Cambridge Dictionary. But skibbity is a nonsense word. It can be used completely randomly as an interjection. That doesn't mean anything, but it could be an intensifier. So you could say skibbity Riz is like very intense Riz in either a good or a bad direction.
1: Meaning charisma, just,
2: yeah,
1: you know.
2: Right.
1: It's NPR. We have an older audience.
2: No, of
1: Go
2: course.
1: On.
2: Yeah. Yeah. Very important to clarify. Uh-huh. So these are all kind of called brain rot words, and it's this meme aesthetic of supposedly words that are bad for your brain. As a linguist, I have to say there is nothing actually about these words that is mentally deleterious at all. But it is sort of the catch-all meme aesthetic of nonsensical repetition of algorithmic slang. And skibbity comes out of that YouTube short series. Riz comes from this Twitch streamer, Kai Sinat. But both are kind of taking on this role of absurdity in the algorithmic kind of milieu. It's more of, it's absurd because it's absurd because it's being recommended to us by the algorithm.
1: Hmm.
2: And then middle schoolers start saying it because it sounds funny.
1: And then when older people start saying it, they stop saying it.
2: Exactly. I think we're well past skibbity. I think skibbity is on its last throes right now. It may be in the dictionary, but it's getting less and less popular in the middle schools.
1: In the middle schools. Yeah. I feel like these new words come up and I'm like, I don't know. By the time I understand it, they'll have moved on. So what's the point? But that's probably smart because nobody wants to hear me saying skibbity anyway, except they just did.
2: Well, you know, some of the trends that really stick out, I think they have shorter lifespans because it is that thing that you mentioned. Once your grandmother starts saying skibbity, you no longer want to say skibbity yourself.
1: Hey, I'm not a grandma yet.
2: I wasn't calling you a grandmother.
1: Okay.
2: But there is that aspect to how trends die out, that once it starts being used by an out-group, it initially had value because it was in the in-group, and now it no longer has that value, so it no longer has any cachet as a joke.
1: Mm-hmm.
2: And then we move on, and there's constantly new jokes percolating. I also think it's important to pay attention to the jokes that don't seem as obvious or don't even appear as jokes in the first place. I think these are the words that are actually going to change our language more permanently.
1: Mm.
2: Words that are percolating from usually minority groups or from more fringe phenomena, those are the ones that actually end up influencing our language. So I talk about the distinction between skibbity and low-key. So low-key is this adverb. It's been around since the 1800s as a word meaning like muted or something. Mm-hmm. But it was recently popularized in an adverbial sense, and this is from African American English, where people would say, oh, that party was low-key good.
1: Meaning like chill?
2: Yeah, well, low-key, yeah, it kind of means like, you know, nonchalant. I don't want to say it too much, being more low-key about it, right? It's muted. It's mutedness, it's reservedness.
1: Also, the way you just use nonchalant, not how I use nonchalant.
2: Oh, yeah, the word nonchalant is evolving as well. There's been an internet meme since like 2023 about how people are using this. So I guess it's tough being a translator when you're also deep in the kind of algorithm yourself. But yeah, so low-key, I think, and these changing definitions that we see with a lot of other words are also happening, but don't stick out as much as skibbity. And I think it's those words that don't stick out that are going to have a greater impact on our language hundreds of years from now.
1: So what you're just saying actually is explaining a lot of my 15-year-old daughter's behavior. I mean, teenagers, whatever, twas ever thus, every generation has its own way of rebelling. But nonchalance is definitely a thing.
2: Oh, absolutely. I also, an important point about the 15-year-olds, I think these kids are the bellwethers of where language is going to go. They are the ones that are actually most flexible with their linguistic behaviors. The elementary schoolers aren't quite as tapped into social trends yet or as searching to create identities. And older people are more entrenched in our ideas of how language should be or what words are supposed to sound like. And middle schoolers are forming their identity. They're trying to differentiate themselves from adults and from previous generations. They're trying to build a collective kind of identity for themselves. And so they are more flexible with adopting language. So you should be paying attention to your 15-year-old if you want to really understand what the state of the English language is right now.
1: So I guess someone would say like, yeah, but in my, you know, at my school, I remember there was like certain words, this is kind of gross, but in fourth grade, there was a kid who would spit at people, but only using his glands under his tongue. And he called it a gleek.
2: Huh.
1: This is super weird. But then it just took off in the fourth grade. It was like boys would gleek. The girl that
2: yeah.
1: they liked. Gross. But also clearly good word because it stuck with me for all these years. But that's always been the case. Like, how is it different than, you know, social groups coming up with their own language, or for that matter, like, the printing press, the radio?
2: I'm so glad we're bringing up the printing press and the radio, because the medium is the message. The way we're talking is going to shape the way that trends diffuse. And I'm not going to say, oh, it's new that humans are using language to communicate or come up with social trends. No, that is a fundamentally human activity, and we will always do it, and we will always find new ways to do it. But the algorithm is now mediating that interaction in the same way that the classroom did with the word gleek. The story of language as a whole is told by what mediums we're using to communicate. Before we had parchment and papyrus and everything, we relied a lot more on oral communication. Stories would be told through rhyme and meter, and then we moved to parchment and paper, and people were really concerned about that at the time. I think Plato was concerned about brain rot from people not memorizing things as much. Then we start segmenting our stories differently with paper, right? We can have chapters. We can actually put spaces between words as opposed to stone tablets where all the words were smushed together. And then we start mass producing things with the printing press. And the printing press now allows for vernacular language to reproduce and kind of solidify also at the same time the traditional gatekeepers of who gets to control how we talk. And so for a while, the printing press is the dominant mode of communication. You have a lot of standard language being replicated in all these different languages rather than just church Latin. And the internet finally creates this opportunity for the written replication of informal speech. You have people using slang words. You have people writing in lowercase and using abbreviations. And this is sort of this revolution in who can talk and who can vote on what language is supposed to be like. And that sort of lays the foundation for what I think is the new inflection point. Algorithms govern the distribution of content.
3: I don't know what type of videos I'm going to post on here yet.
4: Okay, but why is your content not blowing up if you're doing everything right? Let me put you on.
2: Things don't go viral unless they work for the algorithm. And what that means is that the language we're using is always sort of performing for the algorithm as well. And this is this medium that is always there, that is always shaping how ideas diffuse online. And that means any idea that diffuses is either good for the algorithm or it's created for the algorithm. That means using words like unalive. That means playing into trends like skibbity. That means a lot of creators are just incentivized to come up with new words or use trendy language because the algorithm sees that language as metadata.
1: Mm.
2: In the past, metadata was something like a hashtag, something that gives you information about the content. Now the algorithm sees everything. The natural language processing, computer vision components, all sub-algorithms analyze that, and they create this numerical representation of what a video is. Mm-hmm. And they already know what the video is about, but the word is part of that. So we're incentivized to use words that aid in the distribution of our own video.
1: Hmm. Just to follow up on, you know, the classic Marshall McLuhan idea of the medium is the message. The algorithm is the one that's shaping language. But to be clear, the algorithm is programmed by people who work for very large tech companies who want to monetize.
2: Absolutely. And they create those structures that are then replicated by other influencers down the line that, you need engagement, you need retention, which is how long people watch a video, you need likes. And so now as an influencer, I'm trying to make all my videos to get people to watch the whole time, and I want to get likes, otherwise the video is not going to be distributed. So I have to play into that. I also want to note that there's emergent social phenomena that aren't programmed just by these engineers. It's not purely like this top-down process. There's social expectations that come with each medium.
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2: On NPR, you have like an NPR voice that's been studied.
6: President Trump is making his first official trip of
2: Clearly,
6: this
2: Clearly, I am not good at adapting into this.
1: Oh, I think they've been trying to get rid of that for years, though.
2: But at the same
1: time.
2: And
1: yet, here I am.
2: You're speaking in maybe a more radio-friendly voice. I'm speaking in a more algorithm-friendly voice because that's what we've learned to talk when we're kind of communicating like this.
1: Wait, somebody might be like, what do you mean an algorithm friendly voice? Define that.
2: There's actually a bunch of different types of influencer accents, but you're probably familiar with the most famous sort of lifestyle influencer accent, the "Hey guys, welcome to NPR. Today we're going to be talking about algorithms." It has that up talk. It has the rising tone.
1: Well, because you're not getting any response from anyone. So you're like trying to have a conversation with yourself.
2: Exactly. This is a one-sided communication that is an important part of shaping it. But that's not all. You know, I could just continuously monotone deadpan into the camera and that wouldn't go viral because there's an expectation of how people are supposed to talk. And this sort of lifestyle influencer accent came out of the previous YouTube accent, which came out of the Valley Girl accent. So there's layers of social prestige in how we talk, and there's an expectation of what the lifestyle influencer is supposed to sound like.
1: Now, wait. Are you saying that the human brain is attracted to those, and therefore it gets more listens, and therefore the algorithm continues to push it? Or are you saying that the algorithm is hearing those intonations and pushing it harder on people?
2: No, I don't think the algorithm is picking up on accent intonations. I think there is actual human bias toward social prestige. We evaluate any kind of social situation through our lens of like, is this something worth listening to? And then like our slight scroll patterns get replicated through what the algorithm recommends. The algorithm doesn't even need to analyze whether or not this person's speaking in a lifestyle influencer accent. It's merely telling that, This viewer scrolled away quickly because this person wasn't speaking in a socially approved accent in their minds, and that means I'm going to recommend this video to fewer users. And so there's sort of a selection that happens for socially desirable accents to replicate. And I also want to clarify that's only one type of accent that's the most stereotyped because, you know, women are scrutinized with language. I speak in what I call an educational influencer accent. I'll talk very quickly. I'll stress more words to keep you watching my video.
1: I get the sense, though, that you were a fast talker always, no?
2: I definitely am a fast talker, and I'm definitely giving away myself here. But also there's a perfection that I strive for in the videos where I'll retake certain clips if it seems like I don't have the right intonation on the right word, or if I stumble on my words, or if I don't talk fast enough. And so what now is still like a kind of more natural way of speaking for me, and I, again, would probably speak differently if I was in a larger group conversation where you don't need to, it's like more laid back, you know, it's more demure.
1: You're so nonchalant, Adam, my God.
2: I don't want to be chalant all the time. There's a time and a place to be chalant, and there's a time to be nonchalant.
1: Wait, there's a difference between chalant and nonchalant?
2: Well, nonchalant is being reserved, and then...
1: but chalant is not its own word, what?
2: But it is. It is now. It's a slang word that was popularized through, like, social media.
1: Meaning?
2: And people talk... Meaning the opposite of nonchalant. Meaning you are overt about something.
1: Like jazzed?
2: Yeah, you're excited about something. I'm chalant about language, you know?
1: When I say jazzed, are you like, whoa, 87, or what?
2: I mean, I probably would just use the word chalant, exactly.
1: When we come back, Adam's concern and optimism for social media users, younger ones in particular. Plus, Adam and I go viral. Maybe.
2: Oh, you didn't know about
1: the word?
2: All
1: right, how do we begin? Oh, sorry. This is terrible. Okay. Today on the show, the creator economy and its effects on language. I'm Manoush Zomorodi, and you're listening to the TED Radio Hour from NPR. Stay with us.
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1: It's the TED Radio Hour from NPR. I'm Manoush Zomorodi. We've been talking to Adam Alexic about the creator economy. Adam calls himself a social media linguist. He's also the author of AlgoSpeak, How Social Media is Transforming the Future of Language. And he has built his career explaining the cultural and generational divide on how we use words.
2: We didn't have the idea of a social generation in the 1800s. This is like a new thing. People are coming back from World War I. We call them the lost generation. Oh, the people coming back from World War II, that's the GI generation. And then we have baby boomers. And then we actually don't know what to call you, the next generation after that. We're like, well, I guess they don't have a desire to be defined, so we'll call them Gen X. And then we just keep running with the idea that generations exist. And then we have like millennial, yeah, because it's 2000. And then, well, we don't know what to call Gen Z either. So we'll just do whatever was two after Gen X. And now we just ran out of the alphabet, so we'll call it Gen Alpha. But I think influencers play into these labels because there is a human social fascination with being labeled. We love things like MBTIs and Zodiacs and the idea of belonging to a bucket and with a generation.
1: And it's shorthand, right?
2: It is. It is shorthand. Obviously, it's reductive, and I think people realize that. But we're using more generational language than we were before because it works. It works to talk about the Gen Z finger heart versus the millennial heart. Or before Gen X, people will start a short form video. They'll do like a little breath in. It's so strange to me that we put ourselves in buckets like that, and they actually serve as algorithmic trend bait to say that you are, oh, this is a Gen Z thing. This is the Gen Z stare went viral recently. I did a video on the boomer ellipses.
12: There's always a random dot, dot, dot in the middle of their messages.
1: Well, I do that.
2: I phrased it that way because I knew it would go viral. Like, why do boomers put dots in their text, which is not a normal thing that young people do?
12: So it was simply more efficient to separate ideas.
1: But it's like trailing off in your language.
2: Yeah, yeah. It's just there's different texting etiquette among different generations, and again, to use that word generation already feels like, I mean, all of language is putting things into categories, but I think some categories are more reductive than others.
13: For example, the suffix core has recently gotten very popular in Gen Z slang to describe specific aesthetics, like cottagecore, or goblincore, or angelcore. And on the surface level, these are cute. You watch a cottagecore video, you like it. Later on, you get more cottagecore content. You might even start to identify with the cottagecore aesthetic. But here's the thing. It's all fake. The entire reason these aesthetics exist is because TikTok algorithm has decided that words like cottagecore qualify as trending metadata. So creators respond by making more cottagecore content that propagates the word, and then more people interact with it, which makes the word trendier. And this happens because social media algorithms want to make you identify with hyper-compartmentalized labels, since they can then give you extremely specific commercialized content catering to that identity. Now that you're a cottagecore person, you feel special every time you get a cottagecore video. You're like, cottagecore?
2: Well, the algorithm really knows me.
13: The algorithm gave you that identity. You might even start buying cottagecore clothing or cottagecore decorations to fit your new lifestyle as a cottagecore person, and that's exactly what they want. The craziest part is, they're not even trying to hide this.
1: This is at the heart of the capitalist maker economy, no?
2: This is such an important point to understand about how algorithms work. They want more categories. It's really good for them if I'm a demisexual goblin core Gen Z Swifty.
1: I don't even know what you just said, but yes, go on.
2: The point is, those are all little identifiers, little pieces of metadata about myself as a user. The algorithm actually doesn't need the words, but humans sense that they are trying to perform for the algorithm, and they create these words, and they actually circularly, emergently make more of a cluster of users who identify with this label, and then it makes more for the algorithm to reward. And it's all part of this surveillance capitalism system where now they have more things to label about us, more ways to target us more specifically. If you look at TikTok's business page in 2021, it says that subcultures are the new demographics, and it gives businesses ideas for how to profit off things like cottagecore and the hashtag baddie aesthetic. And what's crazy to me about that page, they are using the word demographic.
1: Mm-hmm.
2: Because in the past, a demographic was like race, age, gender. And now it's also whether you're cottagecore or not.
1: So as a Gen Xer, part of me is like, dude, you're totally selling out. But I'm guessing that that was an extremely time-specific way of testing you on why you are in the career you're in.
2: I think I'm extremely aware of the dissonance, I guess, that is required to be a creator talking about these words and caring about how algorithms are affecting our culture. I think it is possible to use these algorithms subversively. Otherwise, I would not. It's also, I think, very important to mix forms of media. If we're going back to McLuhan and media theory, there's a scholar called Harold Innes, who came before McLuhan in Canada. I think he has a fascinating point about space-biased versus time-biased communication.
1: Mm.
2: And time-biased sticks with the cultural record, like books and oral traditions. And so while it might take way longer to reach an audience that's the same size, space-biased media fills up a lot of space really quickly, but doesn't stick around. Something like a newspaper or mass media or TV or right now algorithms are incredibly space-biased. They fill our consciousness and then they go away. So it seems that both types of media have their pros and cons, right? Space-biased media is very good for communicating to a big audience, and time-biased media is very good for maintaining some kind of cultural constancy or longevity. And so I think we should be mixing as much time-biased and space-biased media as possible, where we build a more holistic picture of society and reality by consuming and engaging with all these different types of media. So that's why I wrote a book.
1: Yeah, I did want to ask you that. Writing a book seems kind of retro in a way, but based on what you've just said, am I right to assume that you were happy to create it? Well, A, because you got paid, and B, gets your ideas to more people, but C, it's more tangible, that it'll stand the test of time, maybe unlike some of your TikTok videos?
2: Yeah, I don't think anybody's

0: layer of respect or understanding of how I should be communicating.
1: So who are you really, Adam?
0: I think a good communicator should know to adapt to different media and to different types of people and to different social settings. And we are constantly code switching all around us. You are a different person talking to your grandmother than talking to your best friend. And that is super normal. Your grandmother's house is a different medium than the bar that you're hanging out with your friend at. So this is a aspect of human nature to switch with the medium, but kind of maintain conceptual constancy, I guess. Still have your own moral system and your own direction with what you're trying to do.
1: I asked Adam to make a video with me. How do we begin? And use his formula to see if we could go viral.
0: The lighting's kind of bad.
1: By playing to the algorithm.
0: Good, yeah. Okay, yeah.
1: Our first requirement, a trendy new word.
0: Oh, you didn't know about the word clanker?
1: And you always need a good hook. Gen X versus Gen Z.
2: No, I had no idea. I'm Gen X.
0: It's kind of a speculative slur for robots. So the idea that they would become more sentient in the future and they could be treated as a human minority today.
1: The point of this video, to get people thinking about why we would even invent a slur for something that humans created. In this case, robots, which we are now calling clankers, as a slur.
0: Exactly. So the idea is a derogatory play on the idea of clanking as a robot, but also the N-word itself. It comes from Star Wars, where robots are seen as sort of a secondary race, and there's a lot of ideas about clankers being a lower class, but sort of anthropomorphized citizen in the future.
1: In some ways that makes sense, like they're not humans, so shouldn't they be treated as clankers?
0: You know, it's just the idea that in the future they would become conscious, and we aren't recognizing that. It's sort of an online meme that's speculating about your daughter bringing home a clanker in the year 2060.
2: So like, 2060, my daughter's gonna bring home a robot who is really, really nice to her, therefore a nicer boyfriend than a real human, but he's kind of a clanker.
0: Right, well the idea is you don't want your daughter dating a robot.
1: Amen to that.
0: Well, in 2060 that might be racist.
1: Oh God. Will the word clanker be around a year from now? Maybe not. Are these trendy words and memes among the world's most urgent issues? Definitely not. But as much as they are fun and interesting, there is a darker side to this world of algorithms and memes. I do want to make sure that I ask you, there are people who are using language and the way the algorithm works to get across all kinds of ideas. Last year we saw the shocking murder of Charlie Kirk, the conservative influencer. That trial is ongoing. But before his death as an influencer, he built a big following online in part through a very particular use of language, right? It was short, punchy, geared for viralness. From your perspective, how does that illustrate the way that social media platforms are shaping the way public figures communicate?
0: Yeah, there's a sort of gotcha style that goes viral that you'll see Ben Shapiro or Charlie Kirk in the past use. That's like, keep it concise, keep it clip farmed. So something that can go viral as a 30-second clip, some snarky soundbite. Doesn't matter who's more correct, just who can go more viral. And if you can go more viral than the other person, you can outcompete like rebuttals or counterpoints. So it's more about just get your idea out there than have some measured response. And algorithms reward extreme things, right? When we're talking about engagement optimization, what these algorithms are doing to get our attention, things that are good at getting attention are unfortunately really extreme things. So far left and far right opinions and voices are going to be amplified. You know, AOC and Marjorie Taylor Greene are always going to go viral than my congressman where I grew up in Albany, New York, Paul Tonko. No offense, he's kind of boring. He doesn't go viral, right? There's no kind of extreme point to his views, so it's not going to go as far on the algorithm. And so you have this ability of more extreme views to outcompete less extreme views, diffuse further, and then more people maybe start adopting that. It represents a new chance for people to donate money. Or I think Donald Trump is the first algorithmic president in the same way that Kennedy was the first TV president. He was famously kind of elected over Nixon because he looked more photogenic. And I think Donald Trump is the more memeable president. And if photogenic candidates were good on TV, memeable presidents are good for algorithms.
1: I mean, one illustration I think of how, just back to Charlie Kirk, how this can play out in real life. I had a conversation with a friend, a mom,

0: who said to me, I hate to admit it, I had not heard of Charlie Kirk. But I asked my 14-year-old son if he had, and he said, duh, Mom, of course I have. I'm a white 14-year-old kid on social media. I'm targeted exactly by them. Of course I've seen his videos. The fact that he understood what he was getting and why he was getting it. Do you think that the younger generation is more savvy, and are they questioning what the information that they're getting because they are thinking about the medium?
1: Yes, I actually have so much optimism for the younger generation. I actually think older generations are maybe more concerningly illiterate of the new medium. The first people to get tricked by slop were boomers on Facebook, and there was like a shrimp Jesus that went viral. I think young people generally have a decent understanding of, oh, this could be AI, this might not be real, or like, this is the algorithm, and the algorithm is not necessarily showing me what I want. When people engage less with new media, they are less aware of how some things are fake or overrepresented. But yes, definitely it is still a pipeline for younger people to get radicalized. A lot of this comes directly out of extreme ideology built on 4chan.
2: Some of the linguistic communities created by the algorithm can be actively harmful. Many younger people have started using the suffix pilled to mean convinced into a lifestyle. If I recently discovered that I really like eating burritos, for example, I can say, I'm so burrito-pilled. But that word was formed through analogy with black-pilled, a term meaning convinced into incel ideology. Now, incels are a dangerous, misogynistic group, and yet somehow the vocabulary is filtering into Gen Z slang because the algorithm gave these hate groups a space. And again, many people don't even know where it came from. But for the few people who might be interested in the underlying idea, it's now more accessible to them because of the way that slang spreads on the internet.
0: What do you think that means? You just said you were an optimist for younger generation, but after hearing you say that, I worry a lot.
1: I'm an optimist for younger generations having literacy about this stuff. I am not an optimist in terms of algorithms and how they impact our culture. I do want to draw that distinction between language and culture because I sort of comment on both a lot, and I think language is fine, and there's nothing wrong with individual words. They're never brain rot. I do think the same way as Chinese tea, language points us towards greater cultural shifts. You see a lot of words coming from that 4chan manosphere space, and we should be paying attention to why are these words coming out of that space. It's because that space is good at creating memes that export their ideology, and sometimes their ideology is very intertwined with far-right ideas and aesthetics. And yeah, that's kind of a problem of algorithms themselves, how they push extreme perspectives. What I said earlier about mixing media, I really hope that we come to realize as a culture that we should not just be relying on algorithms for our news, but also, you know, mainstream news has its own biases. It's good to get news from as many places as possible and build a greater picture of reality. It's good to build your stories of who people are through in-person connections as well, because algorithms are going to show you a flattened representation of what society is.
2: I do think we should be aware. We should be aware when the way we're talking may have been conditioned by the algorithm. We should be aware when the words we're using may have been engineered to sell us things. We should be aware when our language regurgitates extremist rhetoric, and we should be aware when that language can be used to harm other people. We should be aware of etymology in general because it helps us better understand who we are today. We should be aware. And with that, I have just one final piece of slang for you. It's a common phrase used by younger people when we finish a long-winded explanation of something. Thanks for coming to my TED Talk.
0: That was Adam Alexic. He's the author of AlgoSpeak, How Social Media is Transforming the Future of Language. You can find him at Etymology Nerd on social media, and you can see his talk at TED.com. Thank you so much for listening to our show today. If you enjoyed it, leave us a comment. What words are you using? We would love to know. You can do that on Spotify or email us at tedradiohour@npr.org. We love hearing from you. This episode was produced by Matthew Cloutier and edited by Sanaz Meshkinpour and me. Our production staff at NPR also includes James Delahousie, Rachel Faulkner-White, Katie Monteleone, Fiona Guerin, Harsha Nahada, and Phoebe Lett. Our executive producer is Irene Noguchi. Our audio engineers were Damian Herring and Gilly Moon. Our theme music was written by Ramtin Arablouei. Our partners at TED are Chris Anderson, Roxanne Hilash, and Daniela Balarezzo. I'm Manoush Zomorodi, and you've been listening to the TED Radio Hour from NPR.
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16: From the National Newsroom of the Canadian Press, I'm Hannah Stolz. French President Emmanuel Macron will meet Prime Minister Mark Carney on September 20th to discuss energy and defense partnerships. Carney's office says talks will cover aerospace, critical minerals, quantum satellites, and supercomputing, alongside broader economic and security cooperation between Canada and France. Carney's also traveling to Europe this week for his first meeting with the United Kingdom's Prime Minister. Prime Minister Mark Carney says Canada has an unprecedented opportunity to build up the economy as global investors descend in Toronto for a high-stakes summit, and teased that a number of deals have already been signed.
17: Tomorrow, something remarkable will happen. The world's largest investors, managing over $120 trillion of assets, will come to peer into our shop window because the world is looking at Canada differently. And I suggest we should look at ourselves differently too.
16: Hundreds of executives and global asset managers are arriving in Toronto for Canada's first ever investment summit to get a look at the major projects in various stages of development. The summit is a key part of Carney's plan for stimulating $1 trillion in investment in Canada over the next 5 years. Last month, a 29-year-old black woman was found hanging from a tree in Mississippi. This weekend, authorities in Jackson announced an arrest and tell us there are more to come. ABC's Andrew Dunbert is following the development in the case.
8: Authorities say a man has now been arrested and that more are expected. After a black woman was found in a hanging position behind a tree in Mississippi last month.
9: This has been ruled a homicide by the medical examiner's office.
8: Police arresting 51-year-old Jacquez Ratcliffe in connection to the death of 29-year-old mother of four, Tayshia Fortune. Police say Ratcliffe had some type of association with Fortune, but not releasing any more details about their alleged relationship.
16: Investigators aren't saying how the woman was killed, saying releasing the evidence could jeopardize the investigation. While attending the Irish Open in Dunburg Sunday, U.S. President Donald Trump spoke with reporters, appearing to dismiss concerns raised by AI officials, including Anthropic and OpenAI's CEOs, on the dangers posed by artificial intelligence and its rapid development. Trump says he's concerned about keeping the U.S. number one in the AI race with China.
15: Whoever wins, AI wins. And we can put guardrails, we can do this and that, but I think you have a lot of negative forces that are bringing it up that... shouldn't be bringing it up.
16: The CEO of Anthropic says the AI industry should slow its rapid development and give safety measures time to catch up. Blue Jays pitcher Dylan Cease has replaced his Eve of Toronto painting in manager John Schneider's office with a new Tom Selleck-inspired piece. Cease says the colorful artwork was inspired by Selleck's mustache and movies like Mr. Baseball and Quigley Down Under, and it took about 3 hours to complete. This is the Canadian Press. In sports, Vladimir Guerrero Jr. smacked his first homer of the season at Rogers Centre in an 8-1 rubber match win against the Baltimore Orioles. Guerrero's long-awaited blast down the left field line and into the Blue Jays' dugout arrived in his 68th home game and 252nd at-bat in Toronto. The Montreal Canadiens have signed Zachary Bolduc to a 4-year contract. The average annual value of the deal is $4.2 million U.S. Canada's Marco Arup finished second in the men's 800 meters at the World Athletic Ultimate Championship. The Edmonton native crossed the finish line in 1 minute 42.28 seconds. In the men's 200 final, 7-time Olympic medalist Andre DeGrasse finished 5th with a time of 19.92 seconds, while Toronto's Aaron Brown placed 7th at 20.23. And Canada remained undefeated with an 80-37 win over Brazil in Group A action at the Wheelchair Basketball World Championships. Canada will finish the group stage with a game against Great Britain on Tuesday. From the Canadian Press, I'm Hannah Stolz.
18: I think it's time for this toxic, binary, zero-sum madness to stop.
19: We're not an imperial power. We're a revolutionary power.
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23: 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I'm your moderator, Rudyard Griffiths. 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
24: Religion forces nice people to do unkind things and also makes intelligent people say stupid things.
25: When you look at the 20th century and you see the great scars of political ideology, fascism, the communism of Stalin, absolutely at their heart was the eradication of religion.
23: The two debaters were two of Britain's most famous sons, former Prime Minister Tony Blair, who had recently converted to Catholicism, arguing for the motion. His opponent, the late, great Christopher Hitchens, an avowed atheist and author of several bestsellers, including God Is Not Great, argued, naturally, against the motion. Mr. Hitchens had been diagnosed with esophageal cancer not too long before this debate was recorded. He died a little over a year later.
0: Needless to say, it was an unforgettable debate. Two great minds wrestling with one of the biggest issues of our time. Do we need God to be good? Up first, you'll hear Christopher Hitchens. Enjoy.
1: Once you assume a creator and a plan, it makes us objects in a cruel experiment whereby we are created sick and commanded to be well. I'll repeat that. Created sick and then ordered to be well. And over us to supervise this is installed a celestial dictatorship, a kind of divine North Korea. Greedy, exigent, I would say more than exigent, greedy for uncritical praise from dawn till dusk, and swift to punish the original sins with which it so tenderly gifted us in the very first place. However, let no one say there's no cure. Salvation is offered. Redemption, indeed, is promised at the low price of the surrender of your critical faculties. We might begin by asking, and I'm asking my opponent as well as you when you consider your voting, is it good for the world to appeal to our credulity and not to our skepticism? Is it good for the world to worship a deity that takes sides in wars and human affairs? To appeal to our fear and to our guilt, is it good for the world? To our terror of death, is it good to appeal? To preach guilt and shame about the sexual act and the sexual relationship, is this good for the world? To terrify children with the image of hell and eternal punishment, not just of themselves, but of their parents and those they love. Perhaps worst of all, to consider women an inferior creation. Is that good for the world? And can you name me a religion that has not done that? To insist that we are created and not evolved in the face of all the evidence. Religion forces nice people to do unkind things, and also makes intelligent people say stupid things. Handed a small baby for the first time, is it your first reaction to think, beautiful, almost perfect, now please hand me the sharp stone for its genitalia that I may do the work of the Lord? No. Everyone in the civilized world has roughly agreed, including the majority of Arabs and Jews and the international community, that there should be enough room for two states, for two peoples in the same land. I think we have a rough agreement on that. Why can't we get it? The UN can't get it. The US can't get it. The quartet can't get it. Why can't they get it? Because the parties of God have a veto on it, and everybody knows that this is true. Because of the divine promises made about this territory, there will never be peace. They will never be compromised. There will instead be misery, shame, and tyranny, and people will kill each other's children for ancient books and caves and relics. And who is going to say that this is good for the world? And that's just the example nearest to hand. Have you looked lately at the teaching in Africa and the consequences of it, of a church that says AIDS may be wicked, but not as wicked as condoms? That's exactly no seconds left, ladies and gentlemen. I've done my best. Believe me, I have more.
2: Christopher, thank you for starting our debate. Mr. Blair, your opening remarks, please.
5: It is undoubtedly true that people commit horrific acts of evil in the name of religion. It is also undoubtedly true that people do acts of extraordinary common good inspired by religion. Almost half of healthcare in Africa is delivered by faith-based organizations, saving millions of lives. A quarter of worldwide HIV/AIDS care is provided by Catholic organizations. There is the fantastic work of Muslim and Jewish relief organizations. There are in Canada thousands of religious organizations that care for the mentally ill or disabled or disadvantaged or destitute. So the proposition that religion is unadulterated poison is unsustainable. It can be destructive. It can also create a deep well of compassion, and frequently does. People are inspired to do such good by what I would say is the true essence of faith, which is, along with doctrine,
25: and ritual particular to each faith, a basic belief common to all faiths, in serving and loving God through serving and loving your fellow human beings. As witnessed by the life and teaching of Jesus, one of love, selflessness, and sacrifice, the meaning of the Torah. It was Rabbi Hillel who was once famously challenged by someone who said they would convert to religion if he could recite the whole of the Torah standing on one leg. He stood on one leg and said, "Do unto others as you would have them do unto you. That is the Torah. The rest is commentary. Now go and do it." The teaching of Prophet Muhammad, saving one life as if you're saving the whole of humanity. The Hindu searching after selflessness. The Buddhist concepts of Karuna, Mudita, and Metta, which all subjugate selfish desires to care for others, see consistent specifically on respect for others of another faith. That, in my view, is the true face of faith. And the values derived from this essence offer to many people a benign, positive, and progressive framework by which to live our daily lives, stimulating the impulse to do good, disciplining the propensity to be selfish and bad. And yes, I agree, in a world without religion, the religious fanatics may be gone. But I ask you, would fanaticism be gone? And then realize that such an imagined vision of a world without religion is not in fact new. The 20th century was a century scarred by visions that had precisely that imagining in their vision and at their heart, and gave us Hitler and Stalin and Pol Pot. In this vision, obedience to the will of God was for the weak. It was the will of man that should dominate. So I do not deny for a moment that religion can be a force for evil. But I claim that where it is based essentially on a perversion of faith. And I assert that at least religion can also be a force for good. And I say that a world without religious faith would be spiritually, morally, and emotionally diminished. The question is, along with all the things that are wrong with religion, is there also something within it that helps the world to be better and people to do good? And I would submit there is. Thank you.
6: So, Christopher, it's now your opportunity to respond to Mr. Blair.
24: Well, now, in fairness, no one was arguing that religion should or will die out of the world. And all I'm arguing is that it would be better if there was a great deal more by way of an outbreak of secularism. Logically, if Tony's right, I would be slightly better off, not much, but slightly better off, being a Wahhabi Muslim, or a 12er Shia Muslim, or a Jehovah's Witness, than I am wallowing as I do in mere secularism. What I'm arguing, and really seriously, is what we need is a great deal more of one and a great deal less of the second. And I knew it would come up that we'd be told about charity. And I take this very seriously. Because we know, ladies and gentlemen, as it happens, we're the first generation of people who do really, what the cure for poverty really is. It eluded people for a long, long time. The cure for poverty has a name, in fact. It's called the empowerment of women. If you give women some control over the rate at which they reproduce, if you give them some say, take them off the animal cycle of reproduction to which nature and some doctrine, religious doctrine, condemns them, and then if you'll throw in a handful of seeds perhaps and some credit, the floor of everything in that village, not just poverty, but education, health and optimism will increase. It doesn't matter, try it in Bangladesh, try it in Bolivia. It works all the time. Name me one religion that stands for that, or ever has. Wherever you look in the world and you try to remove the shackles of ignorance and disease and stupidity from women, it is invariably the clerisy that stands in the way. Now, furthermore, if you're going to grant this to Catholic charities, say, which I would hope are doing a lot of work in Africa, if I was a member of a church that had preached that AIDS was not as bad as condoms, I'd be putting some conscience money into Africa too, I must say. But it won't bring... I'm sorry, I'm not trying to be funny. If I was trying to be funny, you mistook me.
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29: And now the forecast from the AM 800 Weather Center. Partly cloudy for this evening with a 30% chance of showers into the overnight, then a clearing sky down to 12 or 54 for the low. Sunshine expected tomorrow up to 21 or 70 Fahrenheit for the high. Clear sky tomorrow evening down to 12 or 54. A mix of sun and cloud Tuesday, 28 or 82. And clouds on Wednesday with a 40% chance of showers and a high 26 or 79.
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0: Today, a special edition of the podcast, a rebroadcast of a classic Monk Debate that launched our series on the world stage. The motion, be it resolved, religion is a force for good in the world.
24: Religion forces nice people to do unkind things and also makes intelligent people say stupid things.
25: When you look at the 20th century, And you see the great scars of political ideology, fascism, the communism of Stalin. Absolutely at their heart was the eradication of religion.
0: The two debaters were two of Britain's most famous sons, former Prime Minister Tony Blair, who had recently converted to Catholicism, arguing for the motion. His opponent, the late, great Christopher Hitchens, an avowed atheist and author of several bestsellers, including God Is Not Great, argued, naturally, against the motion.
1: It won't bring back the millions of people who've died wretched deaths because of that teaching. That still goes on. I'd like to hear a word of apology from the religious about that, if it was on offer. After all, otherwise I'd be accused of judging them by the worst of them. And this isn't done, as Tony says so wrongly, in the name of religion. It's a direct precept, practice, and enforceable discipline of religion. Is it not, sir, in this case? I think you'll find that it is. Do we grant to Hamas and to Hezbollah, both of whom will tell you and incessantly do, look at our charitable work. Without us, Effendi, the poor of Gaza, the poor of Lebanon, where would they be but for our... And they're right. They do a great deal of charitable work. It's nothing compared to the harm that they do, but it's a great deal of work all the same. I'm also familiar with the teachings of the great Rabbi Hillel. I even know where he plagiarized the story from, if he had access to the stuff. The injunction not to do to another what would be repulsive if done to yourself is found in the Analects of Confucius, if you want to date it. But actually it's found in the heart of every person in this room. Everybody knows that much. We don't require divine permission to know right from wrong. We have the reasoning and the moral suasion of Socrates and of our own abilities. We don't need dictatorship to give us right from wrong, and that's my lot. Thank you.
25: First of all, I don't think we should think that because you can point to examples of prejudice in the name of religion, that bigotry and prejudice and wrongdoing are wholly owned subsidiaries of religion. There are plenty of examples of prejudice against women, against gay people, against others that come from outside the world of religion. And the claim that I make is not that everything the church has done in Africa is right, but let me tell you one thing it did do, and it did it whilst I was Prime Minister of the UK. The churches together formed a campaign for the cancellation of debt. They came together, they succeeded, and the first beneficiaries of the cancellation of debt were young girls going to school in Africa, because for the first time they had free primary education. So I agree that not everything the church or the religious communities have done around the world is right, but I do say, at least accept, that there are people doing great work day in, day out, who genuinely are not prejudiced or bigoted, but are working with people who are afflicted by famine and disease and poverty, and they are doing it inspired by their faith. Is it possible for them to have done that without their religious faith? Of course, it's possible for them to have done it. But the fact is, that's what motivated them. What we shouldn't do is end up in a situation where we say, right, we've got six hospices here and one suicide bomber there, and how does it all equalize out? That's not a very productive way of arguing this. And actually, I thought one of the most interesting things that Christopher said is that we're not going to drive religion out of the world. And that's true, we're not. And actually, I think for people of faith to have debates with those who are secularists is actually good and right and healthy, and it's what we should be doing. There are many situations where faith has done wrong, but there are many situations in which wrong has been done without religion playing any part in it at all. So let us not condemn all people of religious faith because of the bigotry or prejudice shown by some, and let us at least acknowledge that some good has come out of religion and that we should celebrate.

0: You're listening to the Monk Debates podcast. I'm your moderator, Rudyard Griffiths. The motion before us, be it resolved, religion is a force for good in the world. Arguing in favor is former British Prime Minister Tony Blair. The late author and provocateur Christopher Hitchens is arguing against it. Christopher, your second rebuttal, please.
1: All right. Well, just to finish on the charity point, for me, my money will always go to organizations like Médecins Sans Frontières, like Oxfam and many others, who, strange enough, go out into the world, do good for their fellow creatures for its own sake. They don't take... They don't take the Bible along, as people do to Haiti all the time. We keep catching them doing it. Their money is being spent flat out on proselytization. It's a function of the old thing that was hand in hand with imperialism. It's the missionary tradition. They can call it charity if they will, but it doesn't stand a second look. So, religion could be a good thing after all. Sometimes we think. It's now the proposition. What would religion have to do to get that far? Well, I think it would have to give up all supernatural claims. It would have to say... Please. It would have to say, no, you are not to do this under the threat of reward, heaven, or the terror of punishment, hell. No, we can't offer you miracles. Find me the church that will say, forget all that. Faith, healing, no. It would have to give that up. It would have to give up the idea of an eternal, unalterable authority figure who was judge, jury, and executioner against whom there could be no appeal, and who wasn't finished with you even when you died. That's quite a lot for religion to give up, don't you think? But who would not say it would be better off without it, if it was what Tony Blair would like it to be? An aspect of humanism, an aspect of compassion, an aspect of the realizations of human solidarity, the knowledge that we are, in fact, all bound up one with another, that we have responsibilities to one to another, and that, as I do when I give blood, partly because I don't lose the pint forever, I always get it back, but that there's actually a sense of pleasure to be had in helping your fellow creature. I think that should be enough. Thank you.
0: Tony, it must feel like the House of Commons all over again.
2: I don't know. So far, they're a little politer, actually.
0: Your final rebuttal, please.
2: Yeah. It all depends, I guess, what your experience of religious people is. I mean, my experience of the people I was with last week in Africa that include deeply religious people is not actually that they're doing what they're doing because of heaven and hell. They're doing it for love of their fellow human beings. And that's, I think, something very fine. What's more, that they believe and that this love of their fellow human beings is bound up with their faith. So it's not something... You know, yes, of course, it is absolutely true. They might decide to do this, irrespective of the fact that they have religious faith. But their faith, they feel, is an impulse to do that good. And, you know, I don't recognize the description of the work that they do in what Christopher said. In Sierra Leone, where I was, you have Christians and Muslims working together to deliver healthcare in that country. That's religion playing a positive role. They're working across the faith divide and doing it because they, again, believe that their faith impels them to do that. When we look back in history, yes, of course, you can see plenty of examples of where religion has played a negative role. You can see great examples, for example, in the abolition of slavery, where religious reformers joined with secular reformers in order to bring about the abolition of slavery. And let's get away from this idea that religion created poverty. You know, there are bad things that have happened in the world outside of religion.
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9: Today, a special edition of the podcast, a rebroadcast of a classic Monk Debate that launched our series on the world stage. The motion, be it resolved, religion is a force for good in the world.
10: Religion forces nice people to do unkind things and also makes intelligent people say stupid things.
11: When you look at the 20th century and you see the great scars of political ideology, fascism, the communism of Stalin, absolutely at their heart was the eradication of religion.
9: The two debaters were two of Britain's most famous sons, former Prime Minister Tony Blair, who had recently converted to Catholicism, arguing for the motion. His opponent, the late, great Christopher Hitchens, an avowed atheist and author of several bestsellers, including God Is Not Great, argued, naturally, against the motion.
11: And when you look at the 20th century and you see the great scars of political ideology, fascism, the communism of Stalin, absolutely at their heart was the eradication of religion. Then what I would say to you is, get rid of religion, for you're not going to get rid of fanaticism and you're not going to get rid of the wrong in the world. And here's the thing. when they start to talk about their faith, they don't actually talk in terms of heaven and hell and a God that's an executioner of those that do wrong. They talk in terms of their basic feeling that love of God can be expressed best through love of neighbor and actions in furtherance of the compassion and help needed by others. And this is, in 2007, you know, religious organizations in the US gave 1.5 times the amount of aid that USAID did. Not insignificant. So my point is very, very simple. You can list all the faults of religion, just as you can list the faults of the politicians, the journalists, and any other profession. But for people of faith, the reason why they try to do good, and when they do it, is because their faith motivates them to do so. And that is genuinely the proper face of faith.
12: Well, gentlemen, thank you for a terrific start to this debate. I'm going to take some live questions from some younger audience members here on the stage. And in that regard, we're going to start with a question from a student at the Monk School for Global Affairs, Dana Wagner. Where are you, Dana? Here you are.
13: A big part of this issue is our inability to stand in another's shoes with an open mind to understand a different worldview. In this regard, can each of you tell us which of your opponent's arguments is the most convincing? Thank you.
11: Right. Now, this definitely never happened in the House of Commons. I think that the most convincing argument is, and the argument that people of faith have got to deal with, is that the bad that is done in the name of religion is intrinsically grounded in the scripture of religion. Right? That is the single most difficult argument. And since I've said it's a really difficult argument, I suppose I better give an answer to it. My answer to it is this, that there is, of course, that debate that goes on within religion, which is the degree to which, as it were, you look at scripture abstracted from its time, you pick out individual parts of it, you use those in order to justify whatever view you like, or whether, as I tried to do in my opening, you actually say, well, what is the essence of that faith? And what is the essence of scripture? And of course, then what you realize is that, yes, of course, if you believe as a Muslim that we should live our lives according to the 7th century, then you will end up with some very extreme positions. And also when you look at Christianity, yes, of course, you can point to issues that of that time now seem very strange and outdated. But on the other hand, when you take Christianity as a whole and ask what it means to those, what draws people to it, you know, what is it that made me as a student come to Christianity? It wasn't to do with some of the things that Christopher's just been describing. And, you know, I understand there are those traditions within religion. I understand that. I accept that. I see how people look at certain parts of scripture and draw those conclusions from it. But it's not what it means to me. It's not the essence of it. The essence of it is through the life of Jesus Christ is a life of love and selflessness and sacrifice. And that's what it means to me. You know, yes, it is a difficult argument. That is the most difficult argument. I agree. But I also think there is an answer to it. And I think one of the values, actually, of having a debate like this, and in a sense having someone making that point as powerfully as Christopher has made it, is that it does force people of faith to recognize that we have to deal with this argument, to take it on, and to make sure that not just in what we are trying to do, but in how we interpret our faith, we are making sure that what I describe as the essence of faith, which is serving God through the love of others, is indeed reflected not just in what we do, but in the doctrines and the practice of our religion.
10: Admirable question. Thank you for it. The remark Tony made that I most agreed with this evening, I'll just hope that doesn't sound too minimal, was when he said that if religion was to disappear, things would by no means, as it were, automatically be okay. I mean, he phrased it better than that. He's quite right about that, of course. I hope I didn't seem at any point to have argued to the contrary. I come before you, after all, as a materialist. If we give up religion, we discover what actually we know already, whether we're religious or not, which is that we are somewhat imperfectly evolved primates on a very small planet in a very unimportant suburb of the solar system that is itself a negligible part of a very rapidly expanding and blowing apart cosmic phenomenon. I think I could say a couple of things for religion myself, would in fact. First is what I call the apotropaic. We all have it, the desire not to be found claiming all the credit. A certain kind of modesty, you could almost say humility. People will therefore say they'll thank God when something happens that they are grateful for, or there's no need to make this a religious thing. The Greeks had the concept of hubris as something to be avoided and criticized. But what the Greeks would also have called the apotropaic, the view that not all the glory can be claimed by a load of primates like ourselves, is a healthy reminder too. Second, the sense that there's something beyond the material, or if not beyond it, not entirely consistent materially with it, is, I think, a very important matter. What you could call the numinous, or the transcendent, or at its best, I suppose, the ecstatic. I wouldn't trust anyone in this hall who didn't know what I was talking about. We know what we mean by it when we think about certain kinds of music, perhaps. Certainly the relationship of a coincidence, but sometimes very powerful, between music and love. Without this, we really would merely be primates. And I think it's actually very important that we learn to distinguish the numinous. The question is, well, how to keep what is the value of this sort in art and in our own emotions and in our finer feelings, the numinous, the transcendent, I'll go as far as the ecstatic, and to distinguish it precisely from superstition and the supernatural, which are designed to make us fearful and afraid and servile, and which sometimes succeed only too well. Thank you.
9: 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I'm your moderator, Rudyard Griffiths. 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
7: And now the forecast from the AM 800 Weather Center. For this evening, a partly cloudy sky with a 30% chance of showers into the overnight, then clearing down to 12 or 54 for the low. Tomorrow, sunshine up to 21 for the high or 70 Fahrenheit. Tomorrow evening, clear sky down to 12 or 54. Tuesday, a mix of sun and cloud expected, a high 28 or 82. And Wednesday, clouds, a 40% chance of showers and a high 26 or 79.
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9: Well, it's now time for the final act in our debate, closing statements. So, Christopher, I'm going to call on you again to speak. Your closing remarks, please.
10: I mentioned earlier our attachment to the labor and socialist movement in our lifetimes. For a very long time, we had in that movement a challenger, apparently from the left, the communist movement, which has only been dead a very short time now. It actually hasn't died everywhere yet. And which said it had a much more comprehensive and courageous and thoroughgoing answer than we did to the problems created by capitalism and imperialism and other things, and really proposed a fighting solution. And if I was to point to you the number of heroic people who believed in that, and the number of wonderful works of especially of fiction, novels and essays written by people who believed in it, you could probably all of you mention one of your own. If you were a Canadian, I hope they still teach about him in school, the great example of Norman Bethune, heroic doctor who went to volunteer in China during the Civil War on the communist side, did amazing work, invented a form of battlefield blood transfusion. Just one among many examples. It was the communists in many parts of Europe who barred the road to fascism in Spain and kept Madrid for many years from falling to Franco and Hitler and Mussolini. Gandhi may take credit for the Indian independence movement, too much in my view, but no one would deny the tremendous role played by the Indian communists in doing this, in helping to break the hold of Great Britain on their country. There's no doubt about it. There was real heroism and dignity and humanism to those people, but we opposed it. We said, no, it won't work. Why won't it work? It's not worth the sacrifice of freedom that it implies. It implies that all these great things can only be done if you'll place yourself under an infallible leadership. One that, once it's made a decision, has made that decision and you are bound by it. You might conceivably notice where I'm going here. It's why many of the people, the brilliant intellectuals who did leave it, left it very often for as high reasons of principle as they joined it in the first place. Precisely because it was an attempt at a bogus form, a surrogate of religion. But let no one say, and when the history comes to be written, no one will be able to say that it didn't represent some high points in human history. But I repeat, it wasn't worth it at the sacrifice of mental and intellectual and moral freedom. Consider yourself.

0: and consider this carefully, ladies and gentlemen, brothers, sisters, comrades, friends. Are you yourselves willing, for the sake of certain elements of the numinous, perhaps for a great record of good works, as it's proposed by Schelling, are you willing to say that you give your allegiance to an ultimate redeemer? Because you're not really religious if you don't believe that there is a divine supervision involved. You don't have to believe it intervenes all the time. If you don't believe that, you're already halfway out the door. You don't need me. But are you willing to pay the price of a permanent supervisor? Are you willing to pay the price of believing in things that are supernatural? Miracles, afterlives, angels. Are you willing to admit, perhaps this most of all, are you willing to admit that human beings can be the interpreter of this divine figure? Because a religion means that you will have to follow someone who is your religious leader. You can't, try as you may, follow Jesus of Nazareth. It can't be done. You can try and do it, it can't be done. You'll have to follow his vicar on earth. You'll have to say, this person has divine authority. I maintain that that and what goes with it is too much of a sacrifice of the mental and intellectual freedom that is essential to us to be tolerated. And you gain everything by repudiating that and standing up to your own full height. And you gain much more than you will by pretending that you're a member of a flock or in any other way, any kind of sheep. Thank you.
1: I would say that actually the example of communism shows that those that want to suppress freedom, those who have a fanatical view of the way the world should work, those are not confined to the sphere of religious faith, I'm afraid. It is there in many, many different walks of life. And it was actually Einstein who was not an atheist, in fact. He believed in a supreme being, although he did not necessarily subscribe to organized religion, who said religion without science is blind. But he also went on to say science without religion is lame. And I would say that, you know, for me, faith is not about certainty. It is in part a reflection, indeed, of my own awareness of my own ignorance. And though life's processes can be explained by science, the meaning and purpose of life cannot be. And in that space, for me at least, lies not certainty in the scientific sense, but a belief that is clear and insistent, and I would say rational, which is that there is a higher power than human power, and that higher power causes us to lead better lives in accordance with a will more important than our own. I think this debate this evening has been a fascinating and I think deeply important debate about probably the single most important issue of the 21st century. I actually don't think the 21st century will be about fundamentalist political ideology. I accept it could be about fundamentalist religious or cultural ideology. And the way that we avoid that is for those people of faith actually to be prepared to stand up and to debate those people who are of none. And for those people who believe in a world of peaceful coexistence, where people do cooperate together, recognize that there are people with deeply held religious convictions and that those convictions impel them to be part of that world of peaceful coexistence, even though it is true there are those who, in the name of religion, and indeed as a consequence of religion, will sometimes do things that are horrific, bad, evil, and in my view, totally contrary to the true meaning of faith. So I don't stand before you tonight and say that those of us of religious faith have always done right, since that is plainly wrong. But I do say that throughout human history, there have been examples of people inspired by faith that have actually, rather than contributed to the suppression of humanity, contributed to its liberation, spiritually, emotionally, and even materially. And it is those people that I stand up for here with you tonight. Thank you.

0: hope you enjoyed our rebroadcast of the debate between former British Prime Minister Tony Blair and the late Christopher Hitchens. The motion, be it resolved, religion is a force for good in the world. 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Thank you for helping us bring back the art of public debate, one conversation at a time. I'm Rudyard Griffiths.
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3: From the National Newsroom of the Canadian Press, I'm Hannah Stolz. Prime Minister Mark Carney is set to meet French President Emmanuel Macron next week.
4: The Prime Minister's office says Carney will travel to the French territory off the coast of Newfoundland on September 20th for talks on aerospace, energy, and critical minerals. The statement adds that the pair will also talk about quantum satellites and supercomputing. Carney is set to meet with his counterpart in the United Kingdom this week, Andy Burham, for the first time on a three-day trip to Europe. From the Canadian Press, I'm Don Mitchell.
3: Sports organizations and companies are urging Canada and the U.S. to suspend tariffs on sporting goods, warning they're raising costs and discouraging participation. The dispute escalated after failed August trade talks, with both countries imposing tariffs on equipment, including hockey gear, golf products, fishing rods, swimwear, and ski clothes. Retailers say costs could force shipment delays, cancellations, and price increases that would ultimately be passed on to consumers. The threat is growing from Iranian-backed Houthi rebels in Yemen. The group has tightened its grip on another crucial waterway, which is an alternative to the Strait of Hormuz for global shipping by using the Red Sea. ABC foreign correspondent Lama Hassan reports.
5: Iran-backed Houthi rebels threatening another vital shipping route in the Middle East, with the Strait of Hormuz, that other vital shipping lane, effectively closed down for more than 6 months. This amid growing concerns in the region as the critical east-west oil pipeline in Saudi was forced to shut down as a precautionary measure after multiple drone attacks by another Iranian-backed group in Iraq.
3: Iraqi officials have launched an investigation, confirming the attack came from their country. No one has claimed responsibility yet. U.S. President Donald Trump is blaming Ukraine's President Volodymyr Zelensky for escalating diesel prices, insisting the strikes on Russian oil refineries are causing a global shortage. Here's ABC foreign correspondent Marcus Moore.
6: President is blaming global diesel shortages on Ukraine's attacks on Russian oil production sites. Trump is telling Ukraine's President Zelensky to stop those strikes, which have caused shortages in Russia. Trump not mentioning a Russian drone attack on a train at Ukraine's border with Poland, passengers evacuating before the strike.
3: Another contributing factor is the U.S. war on Iran, according to the International Energy Agency. A report issued by the group shows Gulf countries are exporting significantly less than they did before the U.S. conflict started. Canadian boxing legend George Chuvalo died Saturday in Toronto on his 89th birthday after a career defined by extraordinary toughness and resilience. The five-time Canadian heavyweight champion fought nearly 100 times, was never knocked out, and famously went the distance twice with Muhammad Ali. And Helen Mirren, Penelope Cruz, and Seth Rogen are stars being honored at the Toronto International Film Festival's Tribute Awards Gala. TIFF premieres continue with Jesse Eisenberg's The Debut and Love of Your Life, while Prime Minister Mark Carney is expected at a TIFF event. This is the Canadian Press. In sports, Vladimir Guerrero Jr. smacked his first homer of the season at Rogers Centre in an 8-1 rubber match win against the Baltimore Orioles. Guerrero's long-awaited blast down the left field line and into the Blue Jays' dugout arrived in his 68th home game and 252nd at-bat in Toronto. The Montreal Canadiens have signed Zachary Bolduc to a 4-year contract. The average annual value of the deal is $4.2 million U.S. Canada's Marco Arup finished second in the men's 800 meters at the World Athletic Ultimate Championship. The Edmonton native crossed the finish line in 1 minute 42.28 seconds. In the men's 200 final, 7-time Olympic medalist Andre DeGrasse finished 5th with a time of 19.92 seconds, while Toronto's Aaron Brown placed 7th at 20.23. And Canada remained undefeated with an 80-37 win over Brazil in Group A action at the Wheelchair Basketball World Championships. Canada will finish the group stage with a game against Great Britain on Tuesday. From the Canadian Press, I'm Hannah Stolz.
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7: Welcome to the CEO Series. I'm Carl Moore from McGill University. Each week, the CEO Series takes you inside the minds and lives of some of Canada's, indeed the world's top leaders, to discuss strategy, leadership, and today's pressing business issues. And some of the world's top leaders have spent time with us, like Justin Trudeau, Muhammad Yunus, Nobel Peace Prize winner, and the President of Bangladesh, and Sir Richard Branson. This show gives you a thin, well, perhaps not so thin slice, the kind of thoughtful leaders leading some of today's more interesting organizations. Today, I'm delighted to be sitting down in City Hall with Mayor Soraya Martinez-Ferreira, who leads one of Canada's largest and most dynamic cities. Thank you, Mayor, for joining us today. So it's a very interesting, I may express our delight you came to Montreal and Quebec, but why here as opposed to anywhere else?
2: So, well, it's a good question because, I mean, when at that time, the Canadian government had opened the doors for Chileans, for 2,500 Chileans. That was the first wave of Chileans. My uncle was in that because my uncle was actually arrested. He was in the stadium for a month, and he was in the first wave of Chileans. And you had to choose between Montreal, Edmonton, and Vancouver. And he had a friend that was in Montreal, so that's why he came to Montreal. That was the only reason that he chose Montreal. And then, since he was there first, the family just followed him.
7: Yeah.
2: So that's why we came to Montreal.
7: Well, you know someone, so that makes all the difference in the world.
2: Yeah, and my mother was in the second wave of Chileans.
7: Okay.
2: And it was a very circular life moment when I've met the Prime Minister, when he named me Minister, because his father brought Chileans to Canada.
7: Yeah.
2: And his father made the first wave of Chileans, the second wave. So it was very, very emotional when I met with Justin, because I actually have a picture of that.
7: Did you point it out to Justin?
2: Yeah, I have actually a picture of that, of him naming me, and we cried, both of us, because it's our fathers that made that moment happen.
7: Yeah. But it also makes him feel responsible to follow the footsteps.
2: Yeah, of course. And you know, his father made the Charter of Rights. And after the Chileans that came to Canada, immigration changed and created the political refugee stream of immigration that didn't exist before Chileans.
7: So have you been back to Chile?
2: I did. And I did go back when I was really young, about 18 years old. And then didn't stay very long. I was very public about this at the parliament. I came back to Canada because I had to, unfortunately, get an abortion and couldn't do that in Chile because it's still illegal today.
7: Mm.
2: And that's when I came back and never went back to Chile. Just when I got to be a member of parliament that I went back to Chile as a chief of delegation for Canada, which that was also a big moment for me.
7: Yeah. No, it's very... So Spanish is your mother tongue.
2: Yeah.
7: French is your second tongue.
2: Yes.
7: English is your third.
2: Yes. English I learned in Vancouver because I lived there for 2 years.
7: Oh, what were you doing in Vancouver?
2: My mother decided to, she didn't choose Montreal. She followed the family. But I think in a sense, she really liked Vancouver. And so they decided at some point that they would move there and live there. I was a very delinquent teenager. And my mother said, you need to move out of Montreal. So
7: we won't explore that anymore.
2: But so I went to Vancouver and I lived there for 2 years, and that's where I learned English. I was about 15 years old.
7: But what do you dream in? Spanish or French?
2: It's funny you ask that because I was actually looking at some guy on Instagram that he was talking in the three languages in a way that just made sense. And he asked himself the same question you're asking me. How do you think? And honestly, I don't. Like, for me, those
7: You don't three... think.
2: No, what I mean
7: no,
2: is
7: No, you
2: that...
7: shouldn't admit that in public.
2: No, but what I mean is that the three languages are so in my head that I could actually speak right now in French, English in the same sentence, and it would make sense for me.
7: Okay. When you say I love you or something like that to your husband, is it French, English, or Spanish? Like you say, je t'aime, I love you, I don't know the Spanish, but
2: yeah.
7: I'm just curious.
2: Well, he speaks French, so I would be in French.
7: Okay.
2: But I, say it very fluently to my mother, my kids, it's in Spanish, so.
7: Not that you'd ever swear, but if you did swear, maybe on golf course.
2: First thing is Spanish.
7: Okay. So that's
2: swearing
7: the emotional.
2: Is Spanish.
7: Yeah, okay.
2: That's the emotional tongue, mother tongue.
7: Yeah, no, for sure. So you went into municipal politics young, lost a race in 2013, worked in federal, including as a cabinet minister, as you mentioned, before coming back to run City Hall. What brought you back to the municipal level?
2: So I'm a Montrealer since I've got to Canada, and that's the city I chose. To your question, I was a city councillor for and I worked at the city. I think the city, I learned so much in terms of being a politician when I was a city councillor, and it brought me so much for me to be as a member of parliament and minister, that coming back to the municipal level with the experience I got to the federal level, it was for me a good thing to do, because I want to serve Montrealers. I want to serve my city, the city that actually welcomed me. It was not a political, quest in terms of doing something politically, because I was a minister already, and I was a minister of G7 countries. So I think in terms of, you know, having the meaning of result of what a politician wants to be, I think I did that. So coming to Montreal was really in a way of, do I want to take this challenge on? And I'm a person that likes really very much challenges, and I think City of Montreal right now needs a lot of work, and it was a big challenge, and that's why I chose to come.
8: When I worked at IBM years ago, politics were a bad thing. Like if someone went wrong, go, oh, it's just politics. It's not a good decision. On the other hand, you've been a politician for years. Why does society need politics in their better moments? Like, what is the good side about politics where it makes us a better place?
2: I think people are looking for trusted politicians and authenticity. And I think we, the population has lost the trust in politicians because we have always, in a sense, seen so many examples of politicians being politicians, not for the good reasons or not for the reasons that people are looking for. I feel that the authenticity is something that has always driven me as a politician, and because I did municipal politics. Because municipal politics, you can't hide. You can't hide. You're on the ground all the time. People see you when you go to see your groceries. It's the first level of politicians. And I learned that in terms of being a politician. That's what people like. Most of the people have my phone number, direct phone number. And I think it's something that people like, that proximity, because again, you can't hide from who you are as a politician and the work you're doing, and that's what I like about this policy.
8: You get feedback. Like if you're, when you're a federal level, like I was a official agent for one of my neighbors who was a counselor, and we literally almost knew everybody. Like, and we recognize everyone. Where when you're a federal level, it's a couple hundred, a thousand people or something, where you couldn't possibly know everyone. They might recognize you, but like whenever you go out, people recognize you. And that's, it's nice because they recognize you positively, but does that ever get, like, is it fun to go to the U.S. where no one knows you?
2: Well, I was in the U.S., and we had to go and drop my son-in-law to Miami, and it felt good that, you know, for a day I was anonymous. I can't hide that because it's kind of a break. You know, being, but the difference I feel for me is that I'm myself all the time. I'm not different from when I'm in public and when I'm not in public. So it's not, I'm really not different. So I think if you're playing a role, it becomes really difficult because then you're playing that role all the time.
8: It gets tiring.
2: It gets tiring. But I'm not. So I'm, whoever I am now with you, I'm the same person in public. So I don't change.
8: Today I'm delighted to be speaking with Mayor of Montreal, Soraya Martinez-Ferrada. I'm Carl Moore from McGill University, and you're listening to the CEO Series. Next up, we'll ask the mayor what she hopes to lead differently and what her meetings with city councillors actually look like.
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15: And now the forecast from the AM 800 Weather Center. For this evening, a partly cloudy sky with a 30% chance of showers into the overnight, then clearing down to 12 or 54 for the low. Tomorrow, sunshine up to 21 for the high, or 70 Fahrenheit. Tomorrow evening, clear sky down to 12 or 54. Tuesday, a mix of sun and cloud expected, a high 28 or 82. And Wednesday, clouds, a 40% chance of showers and a high 26 or 79.
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8: Hello again, you're listening to the CEO Series, and today I'm sitting out with the Mayor of Montreal, Soraya Martinez-Ferda. Love Montreal as a city, been here 25 years ago in Toronto. Ottawa, 25 years ago, was pretty dull. I think it's got better now.
2: Mm-hmm. Ten years ago was dull.
8: Okay.
2: It got really good in the past few years.
8: So what do you like? Let's not be critical about Ottawa. That's easy enough.
2: No.
8: But what do you like about Ottawa and its better moments? Mm-hmm. When do you go, actually, Ottawa's not a bad place? Is it because it runs the country to some degree as capital? Or what do you like about Ottawa?
2: I think Ottawa, what I really like about Ottawa is that you can meet a lot of people from really different perspectives, which I think gives you a perspective of a national perspective, which you don't necessarily have in all the cities.
8: Yeah.
2: Ottawa gives you that because there's embassies, because there's national, you know, groups and associations, countries. So it gives you a conversation that is national. a city that has been grown a lot in the past few years, that has, you know, done a couple of things to have in terms of quality of life,
18: yeah.
2: you know, restaurants and activities and stuff like that. It is a tourist attraction of this, of Canada. So there's a sense of being international in terms of conversation and national, which it's, you know, you have a sense of a conversation that's not just drives to the specific of your town.
18: I was going to ask you your favorite Chilean restaurant in Montreal. Mm-hmm.
2: There's so many. I mean,
18: there
2: is. I mean, actually, I would say more, not Chilean per se, but there is a lot of Latin American food in Montreal, and you can eat very well in Montreal. Montreal is one of the greatest gastronomic cities in Canada. So you can eat very well, any food you would think, and any country you would think, you would find something in Montreal.
18: You took over a city where the previous administration's approach had, in your own words, worn thin. Mm-hmm. What are you trying to do different as you lead from City Hall? How are you trying to change things in your better moments?
2: I feel that Montreal in the past years has felt polarized, and a lot of people have felt not been listened to. And it's something that all during the campaign we heard so much. And even now, since I've been here for almost 8 months now, what I'm hearing so many times when I meet people is, this is the first time we sit down with the mayor. And I'm like, how can that be? When your job as a mayor is making sure that you're talking to everyone, even the ones that might not think like you. Mm. I think our job is to make sure that everybody feels that they have, you know, make their point and giving their opinions and recommendations. And at the end of the day, yes, we have to decide. Not all will be happy, but you have to make sure that you are integrated in everything you do, the perspective of everyone. And I think that's the challenge we'll have to do.
18: So strategy, I teach strategy.
2: Yeah.
18: Strategy is done by the CEO, the mayor, but it's a more emergent strategy where you listen to a lot of people and you adjust your ideas. Mm-hmm. But at a certain point, you got to decide.
2: Yep.
18: And not everybody's going to be happy. But you take on board various people's ideas to make it a better strategy.
2: Yep.
18: So that listening is a central part of it.
2: Super important. And it's super important to be able to have the capacity as the mayor to talk to people on your own personal base without a filter, because your team can be a filter, lobbyists can be filters, citizens can be filters.
18: Yeah.
2: You have to be able to have conversations on your own to have your, to make that decision and making sure that, so I do that a lot, that I get recommendations from my team, from the administration, and sometimes I will tell them, okay, give me a few days. And that means I'm going to make my own calls, because I want to listen myself about opinions that have been presented to me. And I feel doing that, I integrate it more in terms of when I speak about it, I know what I'm talking about.
18: Yeah.
2: And I think that's important to do.
18: But I think people are, like Spanish-speaking people, we generally thrill to speak Spanish.
2: Yes.
18: And English, like me, and Francophones, of course. Mm-hmm. But it's something where I think they almost are in tears that they can express their ideas.
2: Yeah.
18: And you listen and you understand it, where I don't.
2: Yeah.
18: And, you know.
2: I feel that my life, have you ever read the book of Steve Jobs, Connecting the Dots? Okay. I feel that right now as a mayor, I'm at that moment where everything I've done in my life has brought me to a point where I can serve the city at the best of my capacity.
18: Yeah.
2: Because I've worked in the cultural sector, because I've worked in the community sector, I've worked in politics, and I've worked at federal government, I've worked in the private sector. So I have all these assets in terms of experience that allows me to know that I can talk to a lot of people in different sectors and know what I'm talking about and understanding what they're saying. So the language is not only a language of speaking, but it's a language of knowing what sector and where you work. You know what I mean?
18: You know
2: what I mean?
18: You know the agenda, you have a lens to look at it.
2: Yes. So the language is not only the speaking language, but it's the where they work, what's the culture of that sector, what's the culture of the organization. And I feel that for me, it's why it's so important to understand all those sectors as a mayor. And I've done so many things in my life that allows me today to have all of that experience and connecting all those things that gives me the capacity to do the job that I'm doing right now.
18: And when you deal with the federal government,
2: yep,
18: you were a minister, like you
2: yes,
18: understand them.
2: Absolutely.
18: And their weaknesses and strengths. So yep, that's,
2: And I was a chief of staff.
18: Yeah.
2: So I was not only a politician, but I was also the staff of the
18: yeah,
2: politician. So I do understand what also is important behind the politician, which sometimes is more important than the politician itself.
18: So it's summertime, and so the mayor, you do your mayor work. How much time is actually during the year you spend with counselors? Like, do you guys get them together a few hours a week, or is it many hours a week?
2: So we have a caucus of counselors in my party that we see at least three times a month, discussing, you know, policies or projects that we have. We have every week executive committee, which is the equivalent of cabinet,
18: yeah,
2: of mayors, of ministers, is about the same. It's similar, but it's not
18: yeah,
2: the same. And we have city council once a month, and we have borough council once a month. So we see each other a lot.
18: Okay. But in Parliament, you'd be spending more time in Parliament when you were in Ottawa as a member
2: every
18: of Parliament.
2: Day.
18: Yeah. Like
2: it's a very different way of government. It's not the same. I mean, in Ottawa, you don't vote contracts.
18: Yeah.
2: We vote contracts in Montreal, right? And so it's a very different, we're an administration, even though we present ourselves as a government, which I think we are, because the role of cities, especially the cities, big ones like Montreal, Toronto, Vancouver, we're local governments. We're not only administration because we set the tone of strategies, of policies in the long term.
18: Okay.
2: So we're not only administrating the city, but we're governing the city.
18: Okay.
2: So I think for me, it's a difference.
18: Today, I'm delighted to be speaking with the mayor of Montreal. I'm Coral Moore from McGill University, and you're listening to the CEO Series. Next up, we'll discuss the industries that matter most to Montreal's economy and how the mayor aims to bring less polarization to diversive issues like bike lanes and tenant versus landlord disputes.
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19: 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Canada, Chile, September 26th on TSN.
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8: Hello again, you're listening to the CEO Series, and today I'm sitting out with the Mayor of Montreal, Soraya Martinez-Ferda. Take us inside the cabinet when Prime Minister Trudeau, and not looking for criticism, I know him from McGill and quite like him, and he has great strengths and occasional weaknesses like all of us. Does the Prime Minister decide everything, or do you as a minister bring something and you've already discussed with your fellow people? How does that work, typically?
2: Well, I don't know how to say that in English, like carré de sable, like you have a box.
8: Okay.
2: This is your arena.
8: Okay.
2: All right? In that arena, you can do many things. And I think we had a prime minister that wanted us to do things and wanted us to serve at the best of our capabilities, but also make sure that we're supporting that sector that was in our.
8: And he gave you things to work on.
2: Yes. And you had a lot of things that I've went through and had the experience in Ottawa, I'm trying to bring in terms of structuring the way of politics we do in Montreal.
8: Yeah.
2: For instance, it was the first time in Montreal that executive committee members had mandate letters, which had never happened before.
8: Okay.
2: And so I did that, which we had in Ottawa. So the minister, the prime minister will give you a mandate, which this is the things that I'm expecting you to do. And I did the same thing for my own cabinet.
18: And they would come back to you and update you and say,
2: yeah,
18: ma'am, this is not a good idea, or we're moving this forward and here's our issues.
2: Exactly. Then you work on each of these points.
18: Yeah, and you can help them in some way.
2: Yeah.
18: And once in a while you go, oh, okay, you're right. That was a silly idea.
2: Yeah.
18: And once in a while.
2: Well, I mean, we have engagements that we took in campaign, and we had a really robust platform. And the platform itself is translated in mandate, very clear by, you know, members of our executive committee. And one thing that I forced in terms of the way that I think we should be governing is making sure that we force the collaboration. So you don't have silos, but you have to collaborate. So a lot of things have been kind of divided. So in terms of the work that has to be done, you have, you know, a couple of executive members that actually have to work together to deliver on their mandate.
18: You're heading to Farnborough for the first time of year, and this is the big air show.
2: Yeah.
18: Why are you doing that?
2: Because Montreal is the third largest aerospace sector in the world, and we were absent. Montreal was not there for the past years. We are the largest sector in Canada. And I feel that we forgot about that. And if you want to make sure that companies will see you as a place to invest, you have to be there and talk about your city, talk about your sector.
18: Okay.
2: And that's why we have to go and we have to be present.
18: In some ways, Montreal is probably the biggest aerospace cluster in the world when you include not only Bombardier, Airbus, but also ICAO, IATA. We have Toulouse probably has more people, but they're all at Airbus. Well, we have a really diverse sector from the UN
2: on. Exactly. And that's one of our strengths. We always talk about the fact that Montreal, if you would want to build a plane from A to Z, you could do it in Montreal.
18: Yeah.
2: Which is, so when you have that image, you can see the diversification of our sector.
18: Yeah.
2: Which is one of the biggest strengths because of that diversification. And if you add to that the AI component, which we are the biggest research, and laboratory innovation in terms of AI, that combination.
18: What's Mila?
2: Yeah, Mila, Skill AI, and that sector. I think now our challenge as a city and as a sector will be to commercialize and commercialization.
18: Yeah.
2: And that's why I think it's important to go to Farnborough.
18: It's interesting because I teach at Stanford a bit every year and been going for decades to the Valley. Mm. Montreal is very creative. The Valley beats us by commercialization.
2: Yeah.
18: So that's an area that you're trying to encourage.
2: I went to Korea, and one thing that struck me, and I knew because, as you know, I was Minister of Economic Development,
18: yeah,
2: and I put a program in place to help to implement AI. And one of the things that I said when we did that is, well, a lot of companies and SMEs have no idea what to do with AI. So even though you're going to implement that, they wouldn't even know what to do with it.
18: Yeah.
2: So you have to have a program of accompany them and diagnostic, and how do you implement that in your own production and making sure that it helps you with your business. So when I went to Korea, I met with a Korean AI lab, and they were so happy to say that, you know, they would go to Montreal and collaborate with Mila and being there for months and working with them and, you know, research and all that, and then going back to Korea and commercialize what they actually researched on in Montreal.
18: Mm.
2: And I, well, that's great, but what about us? What are we doing with having that research being done in our own city and making sure that we're doing our own commercialization and we're supporting our own startups to do that job and be that platform that would allow those startups to keep the IP of that research for us. And I think that's what even our federal government is trying to do with all the investments in defense. It's making sure that not only are we driving the economy and supporting the economy, but in the meantime, having our own sector, national sector of defense, But it's the same thing in terms of AI, same thing in terms of aerospace. So we have to make sure that we are supporting our companies to stay here, develop their own products, and being a platform for them to use it.
18: And so Prime Minister Carney is focused on defense to some degree. Mm-hmm. And it was probably not unfair criticism of President Trump, which is hard to praise a man, but it's something where he might actually be somewhat right in this case, that Europe and Canada has dropped the ball and let America carry the defense ball. So it's something that we have aerospace, so we can do this here in Montreal. So you deal with Quebec City and Ottawa. Both are important roles for you to think about, as well as Montreal. So it's a very complex world you deal with. Lots of things going on.
2: It is, but at the same time, there is a common objective, which is to better support our own companies in Canada.
18: Yeah.
2: And have that self-determination, economic self-determination.
18: Yeah.
2: And I think that common objective is also an opportunity to do policies and politics on that common objective.
18: Okay.
2: And I think that alignment is an alignment that Montreal, Quebec, and Ottawa can have, especially in terms of defense.
18: Yeah, and there's a federal and provincial. So where do you look in the world for inspiration? Like, you got to look to Toronto. Like, you and the mayor of Toronto, like, get together occasionally.
2: We saw each other at the beginning of my mandate. I saw Olivia at the big city caucus of Canada. We share many challenges as big cities. One of them is infrastructure, for sure. The homelessness issue, for sure. So we share challenges that are very common to big cities in Canada. In terms of inspiration, what I would say is, that's not one of the reasons I went to Korea was to see what they have done in the past 15 years. You can not like K-pop, which is, right, you may not like that. But what K-pop did for Korea's economy and for Seoul, for instance, is huge. And the way that they aligned their own strategy as policy connected with the economic support of the big fives in Seoul and Korea made a huge difference in terms of strategy over the last 10 years.
18: Yeah.
2: And today, Korea will own the world in terms of cosmetics, in terms of K-pop, in terms of reputation of just, when you talk about Seoul, Korea, everybody knows what's Korean Seoul today, right? So that strategy worked for them. What's our own strategy? What's my strategy as a city of Montreal, being the only Francophone city in North America, being a city that is unique in terms of economy and in terms of culture? So how do I make that a competitive edge and making sure that people will want to stay in Montreal and actually come back to Montreal? Because we're losing people in our city, as you know. So that is, for me, the next step in terms of strategy. And that strategy, I can't do it alone. So we sat down with many organizations of Montreal, going to universities, industries, Chamber of Commerce, ADM, which is the airport, Tourism Montreal, et cetera, a room of 50 people thinking and talking to, okay, what's our common strategy for the next few years? And that has never been done as a city. We have talked to each other, and the city has done some plans, but having a common plan, and that is something that I took from Korea, for instance.
18: Wow, very interesting. Today, I'm delighted to be speaking with the mayor of Montreal. I'm Carl Moore from McGill University, and you're listening to the CEO Series. Next up, we'll look how the mayor set strategy for Montreal's uniquely Francophone city in North America, and how she plans to attract and retain talent and residents.
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15: And now the forecast from the AM 800 Weather Center. Partly cloudy for this evening with a 30% chance of showers into the overnight, then a clearing sky down to 12 or 54 for the low. Sunshine expected tomorrow up to 21 or 70 Fahrenheit for the high. Clear sky tomorrow evening down to 12 or 54. A mix of sun and cloud Tuesday, 28 or 82. And clouds on Wednesday with a 40% chance of showers and a high 26 or 79.
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2: Hello again, you're listening to the CEO Series, and today I'm sitting out with the Mayor of Montreal, Soraya Martinez-Ferda. Montreal's politics can be polarized, cars versus bikes. Yeah. We don't own a car, we use car sharing. So we use bikes, but tenants versus landlords, downtown versus the boroughs. How do you lead in a way that doesn't just pick a side and a winner?
3: You can't win a side. You have to be able to stop that polarization, because at the end of the day, you can be a biker and a driver of a car. You can be a tenant and tend to be an owner, and vice versa. I think there has to be a way of having a conversation that doesn't polarize the conversation, where everybody wants to be heard, everybody wants to be seen, and everybody wants to be taken into account for. And that's why it's so important that, and I think that's one of the reasons that we won the last election, because that's what people were looking for somebody that wouldn't be in that polarization. And it's not because you don't agree with one bicycle path that has been done not in the right way that you're against bicycle paths.
2: Yeah.
3: And it's not because you're closing down a street because it is a dangerous street and you have to look at to a better share of the road that you're an anti-car person. You know what I mean? Like, yeah. We have to be able to have a better plan mobility that is more inclusive and respectful for all the users. So I think that's why our party got such a big support, because we have a conversation that's not a polarized one.
2: It took some guts, though, but you come up with a party platform with the, and you might lose.
3: Yep.
2: But there was that moment when it comes on TV and it says the winner is, and you must just jump up in the air, like, and you hug your husband and your kids. Mm-hmm. And it's an incredible moment of joy. But on the other hand, there's other times when you've lost where you just, what can you do?
3: I mean, I've always said that you cannot win fully if you've never lost in your life. You have to lose. You have to understand what failure means. Because failure is not failure. Failure is a capacity to learn. And I think we have to be more risk adverse in our society. We have to accept failure as being a path of learning. And if you look at other countries in the world, and I'll give you countries in the Arabic world, like Saudi Arabia, they calculate their success by the percentage of failure.
2: Hmm.
3: We don't do that. So it has to be something that we have to get more comfortable with that.
2: You're an entrepreneur. Like what you just said is what entrepreneurs say.
3: But so politics is the same.
2: Okay.
3: You are the entrepreneur of your own path. I mean, I decided to run as mayor. I had to set a team, get the money to fund it, do a platform, add a strategy. It is the base of being an entrepreneur. It's very similar.
2: Yeah. No, it sounds just like it. You've said that housing crisis isn't a shortage problem, it's an affordability problem.
3: Yeah.
2: What does that mean for Montreal and how it spends its money and how we make progress on this issue?
3: So housing has to be seen as a full plan that addresses different issues. One is making sure that people don't lose their home. So you have to address the issue of having more people losing their home and getting to be homeless. So, and that is fighting for the right of tenants and fighting for the fact that the owner has to be also more responsible for the ownership of their housing. Then you have to make sure that you address

0: addressing the homelessness crisis, which we see with, you know, encampments and people being in the streets. And so you have to have refuge, you have to have services provided, and you have to work then on transition and making sure that you're working on housing and transition, which demands the government of Quebec being a partner with the social net that you need to give when you're doing transition homes. And then you have to have affordability. People, the crisis that we have right now is people can't find a home that they can actually afford. So you have to be able to construct or find a way to increase the supply of affordable homes. And that means we have to construct with less cost. Construction needs to cost less. In order to do that, or also look into partnering with the existing supply and making sure that if you can work with the private sector and say, well, you know what, you have a rate of inoccupancy of 12-13% in some buildings. Maybe we can talk about having one of a couple of those units, bring them to their affordable sector, being a partner with the city or Quebec. So we're working on kind of, we have to find innovative ways to increase the supply of affordable housing. And at the end, you need to also work on ownership. It's not normal for people that want to stay in Montreal, can't afford it. And if they want to buy, it's their choice to want to be a buy. And I want to make sure they'll be able to buy in Montreal right now. That also is also a crisis of making sure their families don't move away of Montreal because that's the only place they'll be able to afford a home. And that is something that we need to address because there is a big gap of generational gap in terms of opportunities that our parents had in terms of owning a home in Montreal and that our kids have today in Montreal. And that's something we need to address.
1: What is leadership in your mind, and has it evolved from your thinking 20 years ago? Hmm. You're a leader. What does a leader do?
0: I think a leader needs to give, well, first, a leader has to be authentic for sure, but it has to give the trust. It has to give the reassurance that the risk that I'm going to take will, you know, give results that are positive for the collective, le bien collectif, for everyone. And I feel that that trust has to be, there's a responsibility that comes with that trust. And I think that's the leader. You have to make, the difficult choices and reassure your caucus and the people that follow you that they can trust you that you're making the right decision.
1: In 4 years or about when you go back to the electorate, what would you like them to think that you and the party in their better moments have accomplished? What's your thinking about where you'd like to be in 4 years?
0: I want people to be proud of their city. And I hope in the first mandate, they'll be able to start saying that. When I read the newspapers today, people talk about everything that's really bad in Montreal. It's dirty, there's homeless, orange cones,
1: sidewalks,
0: and I really do hope that they will see that there is change in terms of the work that needs to be done to have a city that works. So they'll be able to feel proud and pride again about their city. I really do hope, in a very candid and very lucid response, I would tell you for sure, I won't be able to accomplish everything in 3 or 4 years because there's so many things to be done. But I do hope that people see that it's moving the right way, that it will give them the reassurance that we're making the right choices. And then they can feel more pride in their city and saying, okay, now we are, again, this really big city and international city that we know in a city that we like to live in because we like our neighborhoods and we like our quality of life,
1: Yeah.
0: It has to be both.
1: We're in the mayor's big office and, the prime minister's is bigger and there's kind of a position gets a nice office. What, as you sat in that chair... Mm-hmm. What struck you about how it's different being mayor than being your other roles in the past? Was anything that struck you go, I'm the mayor and wow, this is different?
0: You know, I come from a working family. My mother is 76 years old this year. She doesn't have enough to retire as a person that worked all her life, life. She doesn't have enough to be. And I think it comes with a sense, a sense of responsibility. A bit of, it's kind of incredible to be someone that came here with a single mother and be here.
1: So you almost pinch yourself sometimes.
0: Yeah.
1: But you also feel the responsibility for your mother and people like her.
0: Yeah.
1: That I've got to make this city better for them and for all of us.
0: Yeah, and you have to make the right decision. And you have to make the right decisions for all, and all Montrealers, not for some.
1: This has been the CEO Series. Madam Mayor, thank you so much for joining us and sharing your thoughtful insights with us. So thank our show producer, Aya Ibrahim, our technical producer, Marco Campagna, and our script editor, Stephanie Shea. Thanks, as always, for tuning into the CEO Series. A la prochaine.
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6: From the National Newsroom of the Canadian Press, I'm Hannah Stoles. Canadian and French leaders meet next week to talk energy and defense partnerships. Prime Minister Mark Carney and President Emmanuel Macron also plan to discuss aerospace, energy, and critical minerals, as well as quantum satellites and supercomputing. Speaking to business leaders and politicians ahead of his key investment summit, Prime Minister Mark Carney says the world is looking at Canada differently, and that Canada should do the same.
7: We are a kind, generous, hardworking, and ambitious people. We have what the world wants. The energy, the resources, the talent, the technology, the capital. And our greatest strength is something that can't be found on any balance sheet. Trust.
6: Hundreds of executives and global asset managers are arriving in Toronto for Canada's first ever investment summit to get a look at major projects in various stages of development. Carney teased that a number of deals have already been signed and said business leaders should take advantage of investors who manage more than $120 trillion in assets. Religious and civil liberty groups have opposed new measures from the Quebec government that limit where people can pray. The rules include a ban on prayer rooms in public institutions such as universities, colleges, and transit agencies. Concerns revolve around freedom of religion and assembly, as well as the potential to sow division in the province. As the world's top tech executives consider limiting AI abilities, U.S. President Donald Trump is calling for the opposite. ABC's Stephen Portnoy reports.
8: President Trump downplayed the concerns, saying he was more worried about America being eclipsed by China in the AI race.
9: We can put guardrails, we can do this and that, but I think you have a lot of negative forces that are bringing it up that shouldn't be bringing it up, and they're bringing up things that won't happen.
8: Former President Barack Obama now urges fellow Democrats to make AI a central part of their agenda ahead of the midterms. Now, some Republicans have joined Democrats in calling for AI kill switches.
6: The president spoke a day after Dario Amodei, CEO of the artificial intelligence company Anthropic, said the industry should put the brakes on its fast-moving development to give safety measures time to catch up. The CEO of Ryanair drawing criticism online after he appeared to dispute a passenger's claim of being partially sucked out of one of the airline's planes back in July. ABC News transportation correspondent Gio Benitez explains.
10: Passenger Lubosha Karavich, shown with injuries to his neck and shoulder after the window shattered shortly after takeoff on a flight from Greece to Germany. The CEO of Ryanair, Michael O'Leary, now saying he wasn't partially out of the window. This is the second time O'Leary has spoken out on the incident. NTD NTSB Chair Jennifer Homendy previously criticizing him for publicly discussing possible causes before the investigation is complete.
6: Flight attendants reported hearing and feeling a loud, continuous vibration and seeing a small amount of smoke before the oxygen masks dropped. This is the Canadian Press. In sports, Christian Ramirez's second goal of the game, scoring in the 60th minute, snapped a 1-1 tie and lifted the visiting Austin FC to a 2-1 Major League Soccer victory over the Western Conference leading Vancouver Whitecaps. The Vancouver Rise scored 3 goals in 7 minutes en route to a 4-0 Northern Super League win over the visiting Ottawa Rapid. Vladimir Guerrero Jr. hit his first home run of the season at home as the Toronto Blue Jays beat the visiting Baltimore Orioles 8-1 at Rogers Centre. The Jays remain one game back of the Cleveland Guardians for the final AL wildcard berth. The Montreal Canadiens have signed Zachary Bolduc to a 4-year contract. The average annual value of the deal is $4.2 million U.S. He had 12 goals and 18 assists in 78 regular season games in 2025 and 26. And Cristina Buxa of Spain defeated Canadian wildcard Bianca Andreescu in the opening round of the WTA 500 tournament in Mexico. From the Canadian Press, I'm Hannah Stolz.
3: 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Another night.

0: first day back to school, everybody. And let's go over to Thursday, as that was a day for the history books in this area as storms rocked their neighborhoods. Reports of a roof blown off a house, cars flipped over, and severe tree damage throughout the area. Some people even have trees through their homes right now. Now, the Northern Tornado Project was in town over the weekend and have confirmed tornadoes tore through the Windsor and Wheatley area. And joining us to discuss it is the Northern Tornado Project's the project director over there is Dr. David Sills. Dr. Sills, really appreciate you coming back on. How are you today?
1: Good. Thanks for having me on.
0: Yeah. So last time we talked, it was Thursday afternoon. It was kind of after the storms, kind of at the end of our storm coverage. And we were getting reports of a roof blowing off a home, like I mentioned. That was over there on Buckingham. Reports of a tornado out there in Wheatley. First, let's start with what you were looking at. You were in town over the weekend. What were you looking for and at when it comes to confirming tornadoes actually went through this area?
1: Sure. Well, you know, this was a line of storms, and there was damaging winds right along that whole line that was coming through Essex County. But there were some enhanced areas of wind, and some of it was a tornado and some of it was downburst. The tornado that went through Windsor was actually an extension of the track of a tornado that went through Detroit first, starting in about Hamtramck. And that tornado was rated EF2, so they actually got the worst of it over there. We got the tail end of the tornado as it came across from Belle Isle and then across Riverside Drive. It actually ended up down at Lauzon Road and EC Row. That's where the damaged track pretty much ended.
0: Now, does it gain traction as it comes over the water, or does it lose traction? I guess if you're going by wind speeds, it lost a little bit of traction. But can you just talk about, you know, as I guess a tornado goes over the river here, what actually happens?
1: Sure. Well, you know, there's less friction at the surface. You don't have trees and buildings and that kind of thing. It's just smooth water. So the winds tend to speed up a bit when they are crossing a body of water. And right at the shoreline, you can get just a bit higher winds, and before it reaches, you know, more buildings and trees and slows down a bit. That might have been one of the reasons that some of the worst damage was right at Riverside Drive. But certainly, it was about a kilometer wide, which is quite wide for an EF1 tornado, about 7 kilometers long. So that's a long and wide area, for that kind of damage. So when we got there, saw that there's this path of damage with all these trees down through that whole area. Like you said, roof off of a house that got thrown about 80 meters, apartment building damage, and even a trailer turned over down closer to Lauzon Road and EC Row Parkway, or EC Row there. So, you know, it's an extension, like I said, of this longer track. And certainly once we put together all the pieces, it was clear that this was a tornado that occurred there and not a downburst.
0: So I would say it was about, let's say, the 4:30-ish area, maybe into 5 o'clock, where we started doing the red warnings when it came to an actual tornado in the Wheatley area. You were out in that area. What did you notice when it came to that tornado in the Wheatley area?
1: Sure. Well, when we got down there, the damage was a bit more complicated. There was some signs of a possible tornado on the north end of the town. And then when you got to the south end, all of the trees were down in one area. It was a wide area of damage. So it's actually was a combination of a tornado on the north side and a downburst on the south side. The tornado actually knocked over a couple tractor trailers and then hit a barn. And when it hit the barn, the part of the roof came up, doors came off, all the debris spread in different directions, which is pretty classic for a tornado. So we were confident that a tornado had gone through the north end. In the south end, some of the tree damage was really substantial, like every tree down in certain areas. And, you know, up to about 150 kilometers an hour expected through that area. So, you know, both in Windsor and in Wheatley, EF1 damage. And, you know, that's, you know, the EF scale goes from EF0 to EF5, so obviously it can get a lot worse, but certainly it's significant damage in both those areas.
0: Are these the first tornadoes of the season down in this area? I'm trying to remember. I just, if you have that for us.
1: Yeah, right. Yeah, I believe they are.
0: I thought so.
1: There's been about 13 tornadoes so far in southwestern Ontario, which is fairly high. But they've all thankfully been weak tornadoes, either EF0 or EF1. And, you know, I guess the one other spot where there was a tornado this year, kind of just before the Windsor tornado, was down near Pelee Island, where there was a water spout spotted, which
2: That's
1: is
2: right.
1: the tornado.
2: Yeah.
1: So, you know, there was some activity over the Lake Erie. This is the time of year for that kind of thing, where the waters are still warm and you get cold air moving over them. That really turns on the water spout machine. So we've had a number of water spout reports. But like I said, those can be tornado. Those are tornadoes as well and can be dangerous. I certainly don't want to sail into one.
0: Mm-hmm. Yeah, that's for sure. Just a couple questions before I let you go here. When it comes to Windsor, Essex being a hotspot for tornadoes, it certainly seems like that, or at least when it comes to, you know, we talk about these 1 in 100 year storms. I feel like, and I mentioned it last week on the afternoon show on the shift, that we can quit saying that because it does seem now every summer we have a couple very violent storms. But when it comes to, let's say, Tornado Alley, in this area, is there a reason why we have so many reports, so many, I guess, tornadoes, these big storms that are happening in this area? Why?
1: Right. Well, you know, the southwestern Ontario Peninsula actually stretches down into and closer to the tornado maximum in the United States. And so certainly we see a lot more activity in southwestern Ontario than in a lot of other parts of the country because of that. The Great Lakes are also a factor. They tend to focus activity, certainly along that kind of 401 corridor. And, you know, Windsor's more, not really protected by the lakes so much as other areas in southern Ontario, because, you know, we've got Michigan right to the west. So you do tend to see, tornadoes that develop in Michigan coming across and hitting the Windsor area. But the interesting thing is the last time that southwestern Ontario had an EF2, well, I guess from like, let's say Woodstock down to Windsor, had an EF2 tornado, so getting into the strong category, was the Windsor tornado in 2016. Since that time, it's all been EF0, EF1 damage. I mean, it's great, but it's just kind of unexpected. You know, that area had been one of the tornado hotspots for the country. And, you know, since 2016, it's been rather quiet. We've had tornadoes, but just not strong tornadoes. Other areas of the country, for instance, on the prairies this year, we had 3 EF3 tornadoes. That's the kind of tornado that'll rip apart half a house. So Jeez. We're not seeing that kind of tornado activity down here recently. That's a great thing. But, you know, I don't know if that can last, since we, you know, we are in this, this spot down in southwestern Ontario, which is very close to all of the action, in, they get in the U.S. And, certainly there's been a lot of tornadoes in northern U.S. this year.
0: Mm-hmm. Okay. So that brings me to my last question, actually. As, the MP for Windsor-Tecumseh Lakeshore, Kathy Borelli, posted over the weekend, Windsor needs its own early warning radar systems. Would you agree with that? And would something like that maybe gave us more awareness, have been, I guess, more prepared for what happened on Thursday if we had something like that?
1: Sure. I had a good look at that because I know it's been an issue down in the Windsor area. You know, Windsor is actually covered by the most radars of anywhere in Canada. There's the Detroit radar, the Metro Airport radar in Detroit. There's the Cleveland radar, and then there's the Exeter radar on the Canadian side. So you've got 4 high-quality radars looking at Windsor and Essex County. And even, you know, the Exeter radar is the farthest away. But I did look at this event, and it certainly picked up the rotation that was coming across the river there. So, you know, I would say that it's pretty well covered. You know, adding a radar down there certainly would improve the ability to detect things that are kind of low to the ground, because as a radar beam spreads out, it goes up into the atmosphere, so it gets harder to see things down low, kind of the business end of the storms, the farther away you are from the radar. So having one closer by in Canada certainly would be a good thing. But cost-effective-wise, you know, you've got 3 American radars so close, and they provide great data. As long as we're getting that data, mm-hmm. which is, you know, always a question these days, as long as we're getting that U.S. data, I think, you know, it's like one of the best covered spots in all of Canada. So I don't think people in Essex County need to worry too much about that part of it.
0: I will say a lot of listeners were a part of the show on Thursday when we were doing the live coverage, and a lot of them were giving us reports of what was happening on the other side of the river. Like you mentioned, that's actually where the tornado started there
1: right. On
0: the Hamtramck area. We had a ton of reports coming from, hey, you know, it's a red warning in this part of Michigan, or, you know, Ann Arbor, there was a tornado actually seen in the Ann Arbor area or something like that, right? We were getting tons of reports when it came from our Canadian listeners from the United States. So it really did work out to an advantage, and it certainly helped out the broadcast on Thursday, that is for sure. Dr. Sills, always appreciate you talking with us. Thank you for coming down and confirming these tornadoes for us. We really do appreciate it.
1: Great, my pleasure.
0: There you go, the project director at the Northern Tornado Project. That's Dr. David Sills. As, the two tornadoes, they were downbursts as EF1s, meaning they were associated with winds of 135 kilometers an hour to 175 kilometers per hour. I know Dion is over there on YouTube right now, and shout out to everybody that follows us on YouTube, am800cqw.com. You can check out the YouTube page.
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9: And now the forecast from the AM 800 Weather Center. For this evening, a partly cloudy sky with a 30% chance of showers into the overnight, then clearing down to 12 or 54 for the low. Tomorrow, sunshine up to 21 for the high, or 70 Fahrenheit. Tomorrow evening, clear sky down to 12 or 54. Tuesday, a mix of sun and cloud expected, a high 28 or 82. And Wednesday, clouds, a 40% chance of showers, and a high 26 or 79.
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0: Well, good morning and welcome back to the Kyle Hohner Show. Kyle Hohner with you. And yesterday we were having the talk when it comes for the tit-for-tat trade war with the counter tariffs going into effect yesterday. We were worried the Americans would once again retaliate. And just as we thought, we had this conversation yesterday. The U.S. President Donald Trump signed executive orders that will ban several Canadian imports, including certain alcohols, dairy, and motorcycles. The move comes hours after Trump said he would direct American agencies to block Canada from access to U.S. contracts. During the show yesterday, Prime Minister Mark Carney warned Canadians of tough times ahead. And while the trade war continues with the Americans, Canada is growing closer with the European Union to build a new all-encompassing alliance that will include trade, security, supply change, and critical raw minerals. That is, and critical raw materials. That is from Bloomberg reporting. Joining us to talk about the bond, let's say between the EU and Canada, is Akeem Hurlman, the co-director of the Center for European Studies at Carleton University. Akeem, thank you so much for coming on. I really do appreciate it. Can we first discuss the relationship as it stands between Canada and the EU? Where do the two parties stand right now?
14: Yes, good morning. So Canada and the EU have a very strong relationship that's also quite firmly institutionalized. There is a trade agreement in place. It's called the Comprehensive Economic and Trade Agreement, or CETA, which has been in place since 2017 and which has had some positive effects in increasing goods and services trade between Canada and the EU. And last year, Canada and the EU also concluded a security and defense partnership, and that opened the door for Canada to participate in some European Union military procurement projects as well. So there is already a strong bilateral relationship, but as you mentioned, the ambition for this fall is to further deepen this relationship and give it an explicit new status.
0: So your thoughts on that, and how do we do that? It certainly seems to make sense, especially with the straining relationship that we have now with the United States. How do we build upon that?
14: Yeah, it certainly makes sense to diversify Canada's economic relations, and the federal government, of course, is doing that already, and Europe has repeatedly been called a primary, particularly important partner in that context. And it also makes sense to strengthen political alliances with other powers. And that is in line with Mark Carney's arguments in his Davos speech earlier this year, when he talked about alliances of middle powers. And the European Union can conceivably also be seen as a middle power, even though it is somewhat more influential in the world than Canada. So, yeah, it makes sense to build on this, but it's not necessarily easy to do this because there are some reasons why Canada-EU relations are strong but haven't been the primary economic and security relationship for Canada, and it will require a significant push to further deepen this relationship.
0: Okay, so what is it going to take? Because I have texters right now pushing back, saying, Kyle, we can't even get interprovincial trade in many areas, yet we want a supply chain with the EU. So let me ask you, like, how tough is this to, I know you mentioned, you know, we do have a starting, we do have some positions here where there's already a relationship, but how do you really kind of get it going here so that, you know, that you could actually have supply chains running from continent to continent?
14: Yeah, it's a difficult question. I think the most important thing is to approach this objective with realistic expectations. The European Union will not replace the United States as the most important economic partner for Canada. But what we can do is try to still expand relations with the EU. And to do that, it makes sense to try to identify where current issues lie. So what prevents Canadian business from doing more trade with Europe? And some of that has to do with non-tariff trade barriers that still exist, differences in product standards and things like that, where I think both parties could do more to speed up processes of trying to align those. And there's also concern that even under the CETA agreement that I mentioned, we have not seen a huge increase in European investment in Canada. So this is something that politicians are trying to tackle. Mark Carney is quite explicitly trying to attract more investment in Canada, especially in the energy and strategic raw materials sectors. And this is an area where Europe has an interest in becoming less dependent on China. So I would expect some initiatives in this area as well. A lot of the groundwork that has to happen is really also just creating business-to-business connections, and that will not quickly change trade patterns, but will make an impact over time. So it's really important to try to encourage Canadian businesses to reach out to European partners, and this is particularly interesting right now in the defense sector, where, as I mentioned, Canada can contribute in an EU-supported program for military procurement, but it now requires Canadian companies to actually establish these connections to European defense industry companies so that they are actually included in these joint procurement projects.
0: The two parties are scheduled to hold a summit in Canada in October. Do you expect movement on any of this front?
14: Yes. I do think actually next week Carney will be in Brussels, mm-hmm. and he will be listening to European Commission President von der Leyen's State of the Union speech, in which she is expected to announce some new initiatives on Canada-EU relations. The following day he will speak to the European Parliament, and that all then leads to this summit which you mentioned in late October in Montreal. So I think what we will see is initiatives in this area. There's negotiations ongoing for a digital trade agreement, which I haven't yet mentioned. There's the hope to move forward on alliances when it comes to strategic minerals, maybe joint stockpiling initiatives and so on, more European investment in Canada, more defense cooperation. And I also expect the EU and Canada to put some new label on their partnership. That, of course, is mainly symbolic, but the symbolism matters in politics. So we might become a particularly close, trusted partner or something like that. I haven't heard a label yet, but I would expect some new status that Canada and the EU will use to describe their relationship.
0: Very interesting. Like you said, though, it certainly doesn't replace the United States, right? Whatever that partnership is going to be labeled, it's definitely not the United States. So,
14: no, that's correct. And I think it is important to be realistic about that. And that's not an argument for not doing it, right?
0: Yeah.
14: It's important
0: yep.
14: to diversify, but it's also important to be realistic about what a relationship can achieve. And it's simply the fact that relations with the United States, economic relations with the U.S. have been easy before Trump and are still often easier than with the EU because the U.S. for many Canadian companies, it's closer. There are no language barriers.
0: Yeah.
14: There are similar regulatory philosophies. There are established supply chains and so on. And all of these cannot be changed very quickly. But that's not an argument for not trying to become less dependent on the U.S.
0: That's a great point. Akeem, thank you for doing this. Really do appreciate it.
14: You're welcome. Bye-bye.
0: Very interesting talk there. Akeem Hurlman, co-director of the Center for European Studies at Carleton University. And that comes off the Bloomberg report that the European Union is looking to build a all-new encompassing alliance with Canada that will include trade, security, supply chains, critical raw materials, and minerals. And we will see how that works out. As of course, yesterday we know, and we had those conversations during the show yesterday. This was my fear as U.S. President Donald Trump signed executive orders that will ban several Canadian imports, including certain alcohols, dairy, and motorcycles. We will have to see, but you know, the Prime Minister is very interested in strengthening the ties with the European Union. That's why I wanted to make sure we had the conversation today here on the Kyle Horner Show.
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10: Will bring the Americans back to the negotiating table. We will have to see how that plays out. Or will it lead to further U.S. escalation and retaliation? That's what I'm very worried about. Could target Canadian alcohol, dairy, and steel exports. And so to talk about this and what this week actually means when it comes to the trade war, Laurie Turnbull, a professor at Dalhousie University's Management Faculty and Political Science Department, joins us to talk about this. And Laurie, I really do appreciate you coming on the show today. First of all, just your thoughts when it comes to the importance of this week and the trade war.
11: I think it's an important week for sure. I think that we are at risk that this will just keep escalating because Donald Trump is hearing about these counter tariffs and the effects that they're having and the booze ban and the measures that Canada has taken, frankly, to protect itself. People don't like it, right? Like the fact that American booze is not being sold on our shelves, especially in Ontario, because the LCBO is such a big buyer. Like that's something that has gotten through big time. So now we're heading to this point where the counter tariffs are in effect. We're heading toward the midterms. The counter tariffs are focused on items that are kind of integral to the economies of swing states that Donald Trump is really hoping is going to go Republican in the midterms. So there's a political calculation here, but I think there's still, you know, a lot can happen between now and then.
10: Is there like real truth here where we could see escalation? And let's say, you know, let's just say a steal. When it comes to importing Canadian steel, just a straight up ban on that. You mentioned alcohol. Maybe some states do something like that because this is focused on really red states, Republican states when it comes to those counter tariffs, right? Like, is this a reality where this could actually happen?
11: Yes, I think it could escalate. I think President Trump has already said some of these things, right? Like he's talked about, like it seems like for them, maybe a next step is totally banning Canadian products, and you know, or not all at once, but they would do a kind of gradual approach, maybe where they start saying we're not going to take any Canadian steel, tariffs or no tariffs. And I think like the more this escalates, the more each side is going to feel massive pain, right? Like it's going to be us, but it's going to be them too. And so it's this sort of gradual but declining understanding of how integrated the two economies are. You can't just pull this stuff apart, right? Like in overnight, like you can't just expect that everything is going to be able to survive with pulling the two sides apart. Like something like the auto industry, that's been entwined for years and years. And, you know, sometimes Trump has taken to say, oh, Canada's acting like it's a state, right? It gets all the benefits of the state without it actually being a state. No. We've been acting like a good trading partner that was predictable and reliable, and now you want to pull apart that relationship, all in the name of allegedly building up and protecting American industries, but doing that by immediately trying to unravel a partnership that both sides have benefited from. Like, it doesn't work like that.
10: And it's already started. I mean, it started yesterday on Truth Social where it really seemed like he was starting to have a meltdown. As the counter tariffs went into effect this morning, it seemed like he was having a meltdown yesterday with all of the posts and, of course, the map of basically North America under a U.S. flag, under U.S. colors. I mean, all the way up to Iceland, Greenland, even some Caribbean countries as well. This is where I start to worry, where when he melts down, he kind of loses it. He kind of goes berserk, and this is where you hear of him just, let's say, just going off with, you know, again, more tariffs, and who knows, even banning, like we've talked about, maybe steel, maybe alcohol. This is where it worries me.
11: Oh, yeah, because it's like he starts to spiral. I absolutely agree with you. Like he kind of goes down some path where he'll say anything, and I think he's trying to control things. He can't control everything. It's driving him crazy that Canada doesn't just acquiesce. And who the heck is Mark Carney to stand up to him? And this just puts him in a rage. And so then he does these kinds of weird things with a hockey cartoon, and he releases these maps. And this is sort of, to me, someone just spiraling out of control. But then at the same time, we'll say things like, well, we're going to start blocking Canadian imports kind of thing.
10: Yeah.
11: Like, they are angry about the booze ban. And even, like, you know, a month ago or more, when Jameson Greer, the U.S. Trade Representative, was at a Senate committee, he was saying, like, sure, we put tariffs on Canadian products. We would never ban the Canadian products. So, like, trying to put it so that Canada's at fault for everything. And so if they do ban, they will say we're just retaliating. We're just doing what Canada did.
10: Last one here, as I was watching CTV National News this morning, and Mark Carney, our Prime Minister, to put out a statement kind of warning Canadians that there will be some pain. This will be a time of pain, and we will have to be resilient, and kind of a message to stand up for ourselves. Can you just kind of paint that picture, and what does it mean for just the average Canadian, the average person listening to AM800 right now? And not to scare them or anything like that, but just what does that mean? As you know, as somebody that's in political science, this is your life. Like when it comes to the tariffs and what we're about to experience this fall, when it comes to this trade war, what does it mean for the average Canadian?
11: I mean, it means uncertainty. It means the possibility of prices going up. It means the possibility of having to switch. You know, some of the things that you're used to buying might become too expensive or maybe not available at all, and you're going to have to pivot and do something else. It could mean, I mean, for some people, it could mean your business is at risk because of the escalating tariff and counter-tariff situation where your products might have tariffs on them in the U.S. or the things that you buy from the U.S. are tariffed on this side. It could mean, you know, for some people, a change in a business line. It could mean that people have to pivot away from the industry that they've known for so long because it's not sustainable or not viable anymore. They can't trust it, and they're trying to feed their family. It means, honestly, the prime minister can't even predict what's going to come next, right? Like, they don't know, like, how will the U.S. respond? How will this go on? There's always going to be unanticipated consequences of a trade war. When we put on things like counter tariffs to try to protect our industries, to try to, you know, ease some or, you know, pivot away from that relationship of integration that we've known so long, that will still hurt people and businesses on this side. And I think the prime minister is trying to say, look, we're in this together, where there's going to be programs, where the government is here to help you. But we're in an emergency time.
10: Yeah, there's going to have to be, right? It does kind of remind me a little bit of the COVID times. Do you think we'll have any answers at the end of this maybe most important week when it comes to the trade war? Or do you think, you know, it's tough to say by the end of the week?
11: I think that the U.S. will come up with a response. Yeah. It seems to be, just before we started talking, Radio Canada is reporting that there could be something going on this afternoon. Maybe there's a meeting. Maybe there's going to be some announcement from the U.S. side of what they might do to retaliate. So no, I don't think we'll be in suspense for too long. I think they'll say we'll find something out in the next little while.
10: This is what I was worried about. Lori, I appreciate it. Thank you for doing this today.
11: You got it. Thanks, Brian.
10: All right, there you go. Lori Turnbull, a professor at Dalhousie University Management of Faculty and Political Science Department. I do want to hear from you. Just when it comes to this week, we won't spend a lot of time on it. I thought that was enough information for right now. We got a lot of going on when it comes to the first day of school. But this is one of the biggest stories out there. If it wasn't for the first day of school locally here, this is the biggest story out there. And you're looking at experts right now saying this is the most important week. As Lori was saying, it does seem like the Americans might retaliate today with some sort of announcement. It is very concerning. And that's why I wanted to make sure we had that talk today, because that's what I'm worried about. Just the back and forth now throughout the fall. Already Mark Carney making a statement today, you know, saying that just prepare for tough times right now. It does remind me a little bit of the COVID days when we were all kind of starting to lock down.
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17: And now the forecast from the AM 800 Weather Center. Partly cloudy for this evening with a 30% chance of showers into the overnight, then a clearing sky down to 12 or 54 for the low. Sunshine expected tomorrow up to 21 or 70 Fahrenheit for the high. Clear sky tomorrow evening down to 12 or 54. A mix of sun and cloud Tuesday, 28 or 82. And clouds on Wednesday with a 40% chance of showers and a high 26 or 79.
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10: That's right. Welcome back to the Kyle Horner Show. Kyle Horner with you. We got to keep going today because it is a busy day, but I actually got a lot of feedback when it comes to the claims process now open for former Canadian Hockey League players who allege they experienced abuse during their hockey careers, their junior hockey careers in the CHL. 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But for more information, kmlaw.ca. And it opens, the process opens on September 21st, and it closes on April 6th. So you do have some time. But for more information, kmlaw.ca. And again, Jerry Antman, a partner at Kosky Minsky LLP, that's who we talk to. And he will be the one that will be going through the claims process with you when you make that phone call. I can tell a lot of people hopefully did not experience this, just looking for more information on this. But as somebody that played a lot of hockey, I played hockey all the way up into my 20s, not serious hockey, just minor hockey. But with that said, I never experienced anything like that. And I'm so grateful I didn't have to go through what sadly some of you went through in your junior hockey career. Unbelievable when you actually hear some of the stories, the alleged stories out there. And I think it's very important. And that's why I wanted to make sure we focused on that. Will, thank you. The podcast is actually now posted already. Will's on it on the Kyle Horner Show Soundbites, AM800CKLW.com. Best producer in the game right there, Will Raymond. I know the headline here is scary, and we're not here to scare you. I just want to find out more information when it comes to a 10% chance the technology could kill all humans in the next decade. Let's talk about this. As a former Anthropic researcher has quit his job over concerns about the potential threat artificial intelligence poses to humanity. Anthropic, by the way, is an artificial intelligence research company. And on Tuesday night, a senior employee admitted he

0: a decade. Jacob Coxon is the AI researcher who quit Anthropic. He previously worked, by the way, at OpenAI. And he said neither company is acting responsibly. There will soon be superhuman systems that can hack anything, revolutionize any field overnight, and acquire real power and resources. Now, as I was going through research today, one expert said this. He pictured humanity in a boat being swept down a raging river, praying there is no Niagara Falls ahead. That was the picture they painted. Also, another expert said artificial general intelligence can automate, include designing circuit boards, filling out tax returns, building video games, financial modeling, engineering design, and helping assemble legal documents. The threat to some white-collar jobs. That's a lot where my concern is as well. And so I wanted an expert on this. And Luke Stark, he's the assistant professor at Western University who studies the history and ethics of computing, including artificial intelligence. And he joins us. Luke, really appreciate you doing this. How are you today?
1: Good, thanks. Good morning, Kyle. How are you?
0: I'm doing okay, thanks. Listen, we talk a lot about AI, and I use AI in my house for minor details, like, yeah, I don't know, looking for movies, TV shows that we might be interested in, help with our garden. And even though I talk a lot about AI and the threat that AI poses to us, I really still don't take it serious. I struggle to get the image around my brain, I guess, of robots slash AI taking over. And I know there's movies out there like iRobot always scares me. I understand all of that, but it's tough for me to get my head around that. Just, you know, there's other stuff going on in life, right? There's the trade war, finances, putting food on the table. But when it comes to Jacob's post, your thoughts on that and how real is this?
1: Sure. Yeah. You know, so everybody these days is talking about AI. A lot of people are using ChatGPT, similar kind of things. And I think it's important to, for your listeners to understand, right, that what this Anthropic researcher is talking about is that basically that same kind of system, right? Like ChatGPT, it's a model that, that, you know, is being trained on a whole bunch of text on the internet, and then it's producing, it's spitting out output. Now, the thing is, you know, there's a lot of text on the internet, and most of, you know, most computing is code. It's, you know, it's something that you've, it's basically text. And so, you can use these systems to do all kinds of things, like hack other companies, go out onto the internet, you know, create and produce websites, all that kind of stuff. So, you know, I'm not saying these systems aren't powerful. They are, and they're pretty interesting because of that, and pretty disruptive to labor, as you said. But it's humans that are prompting these systems to take these apps, right? It's humans who are setting up the tests and telling the system, okay, I want the system to do X, Y, and Z, try to break out of this containment, et cetera, et cetera. So, you know, I think the idea that these systems are going to become autonomous, intelligent, self-aware like humans and wipe us all out, I think that's very unlikely. I do think, though, right, that it's true that these tools can be used by other bad actors, by bad humans, right? Cyber criminals, international terrorist organizations, what have you. And I also know that certainly many, many people in big companies want to use these systems to do things like keep wages down, replace human jobs, all that kind of thing.
0: That's where the threat is, right? That's where the threat is. Finances,
1: exactly.
0: Obviously, the money there, and of course, taking our jobs.
1: That's right. Exactly. Yeah. So, you know, there are threats. There are big changes. There are big impacts of these systems. Everybody knows that. In education, both in high school, you know, primary school and at university, these tools are already having an enormous impact on learning. They're really a real problem for students learning and thinking about by themselves. But the way that the employees of these companies talk about this existential risk is kind of divorced from that, right? It's pretty far away from those everyday current harms. I think there are two things going on with those employees. Some of them, I think, really honestly believe it. You know, I think they do. There's an idea that I study called the Eliza effect, which is named after a very old chatbot. And it's this idea that just without realizing it or, you know, without us being able to control it, we often see computers as more human than they are. You know, even your old desk computer there, you know, you're going to start projecting humanness onto it, you know, there for lots of reasons. And so if you have a system that is producing, is spitting out these, you know, human-like you know,

0: coherent sentences and can do all this work, you're going to start thinking it's you know more sentient, more self-aware, more intelligent, more conscious than it actually is. That's one thing. The second thing is is that the more people are afraid of these systems, the less they feel like they could do anything about AI. Right, the less they feel like they can impact, you know, that raging river you were talking about earlier. And that's actually pretty good for these companies' bottom line, right? Because, you know, the more they're seen as the future, the more that they're seen as inevitable, the more people are going to want to invest in them, the more governments are going to feel like they have to bail them out. And, you know, and that's great for Sam Altman, for the people at Anthropic and OpenAI. It might not be so great for everybody else.
1: Is it the race between the companies? That's what Coxon brings up, right? The race between the companies to get, I guess, the latest AI technology to help out these companies. And who knows, help out these companies, maybe filter away our jobs, bringing in AI. Is that the biggest concern, or one of the biggest concerns is the race between companies?
0: Yeah, I think so. I think there's a big concern where a small number of companies, including Anthropic, OpenAI, Google, Microsoft, Amazon, you know, Elon Musk and his companies, you know, they're all doing their best to develop these systems to, you know, to really try to corner the market on anything they can, right? To kind of get these systems into various businesses, into education, into healthcare. And so there is a race, and that race is all about, trying to gain customers. It's also to try to stay ahead of the enormous capital costs that these companies are accruing, right? So maybe your listeners have heard about data centers. There's a lot of concern about these data centers and how noisy they are, how much water they use. Right. Well, those data centers are being built because of a future, the belief it's going to be a huge need for all of this computing power in the future. And so in building all those data centers, these companies are spending a lot of money and, you know, and they're making some money. Some of them are making money, but they're not making nearly enough to recoup that capital expense.
1: Do you actually believe we're going to need all of these data centers? Because it's popped up, and we've talked with actually counselors lately because the AI data centers, I know it's a little bit off topic, but I just want your thoughts on it because you've brought it up, because it all does play a part in AI. Like, will those disappear, those AI data centers, like some people have said, or do you think that's going to be a mainstay in our towns, in our communities?
0: I think it's totally on topic because I think the more these companies, you know, get their way and push these systems into every aspect of life, the more they're going to need those data centers. So, you know, if you're concerned about AI's impact in general, right, I think it's reasonable to focus and think about data centers as something that maybe you want to stop or you want to have a deep conversation about. Yeah, there is a connection there. It's you know, it's complicated. There's you know, a lot of data on it to talk through, but I think, the reason data centers are so important and such a big deal right now is that they're tangible, right? They're a thing. They're a building with computers. And so much of this conversation about AI ends up being, you know, kind of way up there in the cloud, science fiction, talking about, you know, this existential risk. And I think that that's where the companies want to keep it, right? They want to keep it in that scary science fiction register. They don't want to talk about, you know, the here and now and the actual impact of these tools.
1: Okay, so that brings me to my last question before I let you go here. Who should ultimately decide how far AI development goes? Is it those technology companies? Is it governments, scientists? How do we get – it's the wild, wild west out there right now. How do we get some regulation here before it does take us out? Let's put it that way.
0: Yeah, that's a great question. Look, ultimately, right, in a country like Canada, you know, the people get to decide, right? We get to decide, you know, hopefully through our politicians, you know, through our, you know, working with experts like me. We're really concerned at Western about helping people understand and think through and talk about the way they imagine the future of AI. I think that's really important. So I think the more voices, the better, right? That's who's gonna make the decision. And so I think, you know, you've got to ask your MPs, MPPs, local city councilors, you got to ask them what they're doing about AI. Then you got to ask them, you know, about data centers, about job laws, and put them on the spot. They're the ones who we've elected to be in charge of solving some of these problems, and we got to hold them accountable.
1: Is any of this being held accountable? Are any of these companies being held accountable? Like, does the government realize the threat right now?
0: Look, I think Canadian governments, the federal government, provincial government, I think they're pretty pro AI at the moment. Other governments around the world, you know, have a different balance. There are ways to, you know, to regulate these technologies. Look, they're software programs, right? There are things you can do to shape those programs and to prevent them from being used in certain ways or developed in certain ways. I don't think that our government is doing that at the moment. I think part of that has to do with, as you say, look, the trade war with the States is taking up a lot of energy. And the Trump administration is really pro AI, and that's also a big issue in trade negotiations. But it can be done, and I think it's got to be done in the next few years.
1: Okay, we'll see what happens. Luke, I appreciate you breaking this all down for us. Thank you very much.
0: Very welcome. Pleasure to be.
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4: From the National Newsroom of the Canadian Press, I'm Hannah Stoles. Prime Minister Mark Carney says Canada is not looking to become a member of the European Union, but is seeking a unique alliance with the economic bloc. Carney says Canada will begin discussions with the EU forged on common values, priorities, and strengths. The Prime Minister says the world has become more dangerous and divided, and that friends need to stick together in these times. French President Emmanuel Macron will meet with Prime Minister Mark Carney next week. The leaders are discussing aerospace, energy, defense, and critical minerals. Carney says the two countries share a history and common values, and that working together is to the benefit of both nations. The Prime Minister is also set to meet with his counterpart in the United Kingdom for the first time this week during a three-day trip to Europe. Quebec's new restrictions on prayer are changing the rules at public workplaces and university campuses, with employees and students facing new limits on where they can pray.
5: Montreal's transit agency says employees can no longer pray anywhere on STM property, including in four wellness rooms where prayer had previously been allowed. Workers can leave STM property to pray during unpaid breaks. At the Université de Montréal, managers and security staff are being given guidance on the new rules, and anyone who wants to pray will be asked to leave campus. Université du Québec à Montréal says it did not have dedicated prayer spaces and will comply with the law. The rules also restrict collective religious practices on public roads and in parks unless municipalities grant permission. The Montreal police have not said how the restrictions will be enforced. David Augustine, The Canadian Press.
4: There was a strike on a ship in the Strait of Hormuz Sunday as rising gas prices continue to put pressure on consumers. ABC foreign correspondent Lama Hassan reports.
6: In the Persian Gulf, an Iranian commercial ship hit. At least one person was killed. President Trump refusing to answer when asked if the U.S. was responsible. No confirmation from CENTCOM. In the U.S., gas prices going up.
7: I think they're insanely high. Insanely high. And I don't think it's fair right now to the consumers.
6: While diesel continues to break records, pushing up the cost of nearly everything Americans buy.
4: President Trump is blaming Ukraine's President Volodymyr Zelensky for escalating diesel prices, insisting the strikes on Russian oil refineries are causing a global shortage. Celine Dion was welcomed back on stage Saturday night in Paris. Dion started her Paris residency before a sold-out crowd, her first concert in 6 years following health problems. Here's ABC's Lama Hassan.
6: The City of Light illuminating. Celine Dion began her residency in a sold-out crowd of 35,000 people. Fans from around the world gathering in Paris to see the long-awaited performances.
8: She's here and we are here to see her.
6: A triumphant return, 6 years in the making.
4: The five-time Grammy winner was visibly emotional when she ascended on stage. This is the Canadian Press. In sports, Christian Ramirez's second goal of the game, scoring in the 60th minute, snapped a 1-1 tie and lifted the visiting Austin FC to a 2-1 Major League Soccer victory over the Western Conference leading Vancouver Whitecaps. The Vancouver Rise scored 3 goals in 7 minutes en route to a 4-0 Northern Super League win over the visiting Ottawa Rapid. Vladimir Guerrero Jr. hit his first home run of the season at home as the Toronto Blue Jays beat the visiting Baltimore Orioles 8-1 at Rogers Center. The Jays remain one game back of the Cleveland Guardians for the final AL wildcard berth. The Montreal Canadiens have signed Zachary Bolduc to a 4-year contract. The average annual value of the deal is $4.2 million U.S. He had 12 goals and 18 assists in 78 regular season games in 2025 and 26. And Cristina Buxa of Spain defeated Canadian wildcard Bianca Andreescu in the opening round of the WTA 500 tournament in Mexico. From the Canadian Press, I'm Hannah Stoles.
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15: And now the forecast from the AM 800 Weather Center.
3: clearing overnight down to 12 or 54 for the low. For your Monday ahead, a sunny day expected and a high 21 or 70 Fahrenheit. For Monday evening, clear sky down to 12 or 54. Tuesday, a mix of sun and cloud up to 28 or 82. Wednesday, clouds, 40% chance of showers, 26 or 79. And Thursday, clouds, scattered showers and a high 25 or 77.
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13: In the coming hour, a new generation of Terry Fox's family is continuing his legacy. How sitting too much may be bad for your health. Concrete made with human poo. Yeah, that's right. And we know who got the first conventional telephone call, but who accepted the first cell phone call? Communities around the world are gearing up for the annual Terry Fox Run on September 20th. Now, Fox has been gone for a long time, and family members have tried to continue his legacy. It's now moved on to a brand new generation. Jessie Alder is Terry Fox's niece, and she dropped into our studio to talk about the uncle she never met and how his memory still fuels millions of people.
14: Yeah, nice to be here.
13: I've met your cousin, who has often spoken on behalf of the foundation, and you and she are in the same position as having, you know, paying tribute to an uncle that you never actually knew.
14: Mm-hmm. Yeah, that's right. Yeah, it's pretty incredible. We always kind of talk about how we know two different types of Terry. Terry never wanted to be seen as a hero, so our family did a really good job at honoring that. So it wasn't until we were a bit older that we got to see the side that every other Canadian
13: What was it like then growing up, getting to know somebody who was already idolized and, you know, almost sainted for people who knew him in his lifetime?
14: Yeah, I think when we were younger, we didn't quite realize. But now, I mean, it's absolutely incredible how 46 years later and his dream is still alive and strong. And, you know, we watched how hard our family worked to continue and protect Terry's legacy. And I think that we're just really honored that we get to be here and continue that legacy as well.
13: And the legacy continues to grow, actually. I think for a lot of foundations and, that are effectively shaped around one individual's work and accomplishments, it's a burden in some respects to keep it going, but this seems to flourish.
14: It does, yeah. 46 years later, you know, $1 billion has been raised in Terry's name. It's absolutely incredible. It's almost like it's his story. It's still so relevant, and it feels like it just gets more powerful every single year.
13: And this year, of course, we have a movie which is going to be presented at TIFF, and it's called Run, Terry, Run. You've seen it.
14: I have.
13: How is it?
14: It's incredible. So there was over 90 reels that were discovered. So it's just comprised of just some really, really incredible footage of Terry that hasn't been seen. And, you know, again, as not having met my Uncle Terry, it was so incredible to get that glimpse of him that we don't necessarily hadn't seen before. And to kind of just see that family side as well, you know, the sense of humor come out that we recognize in our grandparents and in our parents as well.
13: Is there a kind of I mentioned the word burden in keeping this foundation going, which it is not, but is there an aspect to having to share Terry Fox with everybody else that is tough on the family sometimes?
14: I think I can't speak for all of my family. I do think that I've seen that perhaps in our parents' generation, but you know, for me, growing up and learning about Terry how I did, you know, nothing seems like a burden when you watch somebody who ran a marathon a day on one leg with cancer in his lungs. Like, nothing really compares to how hard that was. So I think that, again, it's just an honor to be able to be here and continue that legacy.
13: Well, and it is, you know, he had to suspend in Thunder Bay, but it's still every single day was a staggering accomplishment.
14: Yes.
13: When you take in the fuss that some people make about preparing to run a marathon once a year, I mean, he was running it once a day on an artificial leg.
14: Yeah, one that is quite archaic now. I mean, the artificial legs today are just incredible. And Terry's was a walking leg that was made to run or made for running. So, I mean, the leg itself would give him an immense amount of pain when you look back to what even that part of what he accomplished.
13: And I know that the foundation has been very attentive to how the money is spent. And you mentioned $1 billion.
14: Yeah.
13: What kind of a difference in your estimation has that made?
14: I think it's made an incredible difference. I mean, the cancer research that's being done right now, you know, it's really amazing to think, you know, on September 20th, people are uniting and continuing Terry's legacy and the run. But what's also happening is that cancer researchers and scientists and patients and clinicians are uniting in the labs across the country under Terry's name. And, you know, we have major breakthroughs have been made, but we do have, you know, a way to go. And if Terry was here, he, you know, if you asked what Terry'd want, he would say more money. We still need more money and more donations. And again, if you donate today, that's a double your impact. So one donation is double your impact if you register and raise funds.
15: Okay.
14: Yes.
15: Excellent. Well, I'm wearing my Terry Fox shoes.
14: Oh, me too. Beautiful.
15: So, yeah.
14: Not comfortable. Again, you get to see what Terry went through in those shoes.
15: I know. They're very 1970s.
14: Yeah.
15: Thanks a lot. It's good to meet you.
14: Yes, you as well. Thank you.
15: That's Terry Fox's niece, Jessie Alder. The 46th Terry Fox Run takes place Sunday, September 20th. Let's talk medicine with our medical expert, Dr. Mitch Shulman. He takes on the latest bad news about coffee.
16: Good morning to you, sir.
15: All right. Too much coffee, not good for the bones?
16: Not talking about it, darn it. I don't believe in it. No. It's a well-done study, basically reported in the journal Nutrients, and they looked at over nearly 10,000 women over the age of 65, and they followed them for 10 years. And they asked them on a regular basis how much coffee, how much tea, and other things you were taking. Now, they didn't show that they had increased risk of bone breaks, fractures. They did show that the density, the strength of their bones was affected. We call this bone mineral density. There's a number of ways of testing it. The usual one is a machine called a DEXA. And for those of you out there who are at risk, you know about this machine where it uses low levels of radiation to measure the density of your bones. Very important. The most important thing in terms of maintaining density of your bones is a good diet, getting enough calcium, vitamin D, and weight resistance exercise. In other words, making your bones work against gravity or against weight. So it could be walking, doing squats, push-ups. These are the key things that are important. But they found the diet played a role here too. And the women who drank tea on a regular basis, especially if they were obese, seemed to do better in terms of their bone mineral density. Now, if you only had 2 or 3 cups of coffee a day, not a problem. But if you had more than 5 cups of coffee a day and were alcoholic at the same, which that seemed to make it, you drank a lot of alcohol at the same time, the two of them were additionally bad for your bone density. Key message here. If you're a coffee drinker, you and I have talked about this before, 2 to 4 cups of coffee a day is more than enough, and you shouldn't be drinking more than that anyway. If you needed another excuse not to overdo it, here's a good one. If you're already a tea drinker, awesome. You can keep drinking tea. If you're not already a tea drinker, I don't think necessarily you need to change your habits, but you may want to mitigate some of the effects by putting a little bit of milk, preferably low-fat milk, in your coffee, and that has been shown to make a difference. So an interesting study, certainly valuable and useful for those of you out there who are worried, especially as you're getting older, about reducing the risk of fractures. And remember, this study showed that their bone mineral density was better, not that they had a reduced risk of fractures. So, you know, we have to be careful about how we interpret this information.
15: Okay, and in other news about things that are going to kill us, apparently sitting is not good for us.
16: You know, why are you, I feel like such an evil person doing these things.
15: Well, you know, yeah. All doctors are scolds.
16: Thank you. Really? Anyway, this is in PLOS Medicine, the Proceedings of the Library of Science Medicine. And they basically looked at a large number of people and they followed them. It was almost about more than 91,000 people that are part of the UK Biobank study. We've talked about this before, where they've been following people and accumulating data on them for a very long time. And they were looking at how long people were sitting and what happened to them. Lo and behold, if you sat, most of the participants, by the way, had an average age of 56. So these are middle-aged and older people without a history of cancer. And they wore an activity monitor for a week, and then they followed them for the next 12 years. And you know where I'm going with this. They found that if you were sedentary, the longer you were sitting, the more likely you were to die, and the more likely you were to have cancer and die from it. But having said that, the really interesting thing is you could mitigate that. If instead of sitting for prolonged periods of time, 30 minutes to an hour at a stretch, you got up and did something, that seemed to mitigate, to reduce the risk. Even better, if you replaced an hour of sitting in front of the television, although people don't do that anymore, whatever you sit in front of, mm-hmm. with light exercise. Didn't have to be heavy, didn't have to be moderate, didn't have to be vigorous. Just light exercise, like getting up and going for a walk, that also even more reduced your risk. So there is good news, in spite of what you're trying to make me into. There is good news in this study. And the good news is, try and get up. If you're at a desk working, try and get up and move around about every 30 minutes. And most people can do that at their desk. I don't think you need a sitting desk or a standing desk or any of those fancy apparatus. You can just get up and do your work standing up for a few moments. And if you can, try and get out for a walk, maybe at lunch or after supper. And try to make certain that you're as active as is reasonable for you. And I think you'll find that that will break up the sedentary periods, the periods that you're sitting around, lying around, not doing anything. By the way, this doesn't count sleep. Sleep doesn't count here. We're talking about lazing in front of the, what we used to call the boob tube. I guess we can't call it that anymore, because no one watches TV anymore. But were you to watch television, that would be a concern.
15: Thank you, sir.
16: A pleasure. Have a great day.
15: That's our medical expert, Dr. Mitch Shulman. In just a moment, why Canada is looking to Europe for its future, and Apple's newest phone is going to cost.
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15: Canada's ongoing friction with the U.S. has the Prime Minister looking east instead of south. CTV Chief Financial Correspondent Amanda Lang has more.
31: Good morning.
15: All right. I guess it's not surprising, but by your analysis, when you take a look at what Donald Trump has done in his latest salvo, where does that take us?
1: So it takes us into new uncharted territory, and it's disheartening because we would have hoped to see things go the other way, right? We hope to see a de-escalation. We have still underneath all of this the framework of a trade agreement, and so a lot of our goods are still trading under CUSMA. Now we're seeing more and more of them singled out for new, these 338 tariffs, these retaliatory tariffs. And remember, Trump calls his new tariffs retaliatory tariffs because we retaliated in the first place to his tariffs in April 2025. I would call it whack-a-mole is what I would call it, because if not this, then what? The next thing could be, your mind can go to dark places, John. Will they bar Canadians from entry to the U.S.? Will they seize business licenses? Will they seize assets? You know, not that long ago, a European country moved its gold out of America. Ask yourself why it felt it had to do that. So we're in a strange place. De-escalation has to be the name of the game in some ways, and that's hard to do with a partner that just doesn't want to de-escalate.
15: Well, and also, I mean, he's increasingly unhinged, it would seem. Mm-hmm. A couple of appearances yesterday, he just told stories and said things that didn't make a scrap of sense. Wanted to touch, before I let you go, on your podcast. And you had a conversation with David Frum, who's always a thoughtful observer from kind of a Canadian perspective. I mean, lives and works in the States now, but still is a Canadian.
1: And is a super powerful voice in the U.S., which is so interesting. New podcast, Good Question. It launches today. He's our first guest. Have a listen to what he had to say. I said, what do we do here in terms of negotiating a deal? I think we have a clip.
2: Sign nothing. Sign nothing. When someone has proven that his signature is worthless, his word is no good, you do not accept his signature a third time. You just acknowledge, I have a bad faith actor on the other end of the table. I mean, if you can sign something without concessions, then fine. But if you have to purchase the signature, pay nothing for the signature because the signature is proven to be worthless. So sign nothing. Second, don't hurry. I know it hurts, but Trump's power to do mischief is waning. His wish to do mischief is growing.
1: And so that's David Frum, and that's tough advice to take, right? But he's saying, why would you negotiate with these folks? You know, you can't trust them.
15: Yeah, it's discouraging, but I agree with his analysis. It's what's the point in negotiating anything with Trump? Thanks a lot for this.
1: Thanks.
15: That is Amanda Lang, chief financial correspondent for CTV. I mentioned that Donald Trump yesterday was saying things that just, you know, defy reason. He has had a habit for years of telling stories, and usually the tell that he's making it up is that he says, sir. But yesterday he told a story about him being lifted out of ground zero by firefighters.
4: I'll never forget two firemen. We thought it was coming down on top of us, and two firemen, big, strong guys, and I'm not the smallest guy in the world. They grabbed me under the arm and said, got to get out of here. And they literally lifted me up. This is not easy to do. I'm big. They lifted me up and they started running with me. I said, fellas, I can run myself. But they were amazing, but they thought it was coming down. It didn't come down, U.S. Steel.
15: Donald Trump was not at ground zero on September 11th. And so, and he's told, he's fantabulized a few times about going down and participating in the rescue efforts as well, days later, which he did not. But, I mean, if your grandfather was telling you stories like this, and he was the president of the United States, what would you do? That's Amanda Lang from BNN. The feds are set to launch a new education campaign to help Canadians navigate the AI revolution. Mohit Rajans has some thoughts.
5: Good morning. Good morning.
15: Okay, so this is going to be a free course on the basics of AI, which, you know, somebody once observed that that Al Gore was an old man's idea of a young man. And the idea of an education course about AI seems to me to be an old man's idea for young people.
5: It would seem counterintuitive to anybody that's been knee deep in understanding what this technology is doing to transform everything from education to business. You and I have been speaking about this for the past 2 years now. So to have a course like this introduced does seem like it's playing a little bit of a catch-up game. But it does point to the fact that this Canadian AI announcement points that the conversation is going from, you know, data and infrastructure right to the people. And that scale matters. I think it's interesting that they're trying to target up to 1 million post-secondary students and more more than 50,000 K-12 educators at the same time when in the U.S. certain districts are banning the use of AI for any schools before grade 8.
3: Okay, so AI is one of your specialities. Do you think it's going to be you or somebody like you who is going to be designing this course?
5: I have been in the educating the educators market for the past 18 months to 2 years, and I'll let you know that this is not a fight that happens at the federal level, provincially, intelligence that happens as a result of needs within separate cities and countries, parts of the country are different. I think it's going to be very hard for a blanket AI literacy program to show actual results in this country based on the way the strategy is rolling out.
3: Let's talk about the Apple Duo, and this is a foldable Apple phone, I guess we can call it, because it's sort of, it's a phone, and then you open it up, and it's a tablet, but $3,000 to $5,000, that's pretty pricey.
5: Well, definitely, and I don't think that Apple has ever had a release of product information where sticker shock hasn't necessarily been part of the counter argument. But within that, a monopoly that's really trying to go less after an AI-driven market and one that's really about the hardware, what people will still invest and pay money for. And I think what Apple is really pointing to is that at the end of the day, there's only been one consistent in your life, whether it's been through their hardware or through their Apple services, people will pay for this.
3: Yeah, well, that seems to be what history has taught us, because when they came out with iPhones and they were above $1,000, everybody said, oh, now they've gone too far, and we're suckers. We still line up for them.
5: I think the three things that Apple is trying to do to mitigate here, John, honestly, is that one, they're trying to introduce a little bit more of a leasing to buy program, yeah, at least for students. And I've noticed that through having my kids of my own, that that could be effective. But at the end of the day, you're also paying for things you didn't pay for 10 years ago. You're paying for cloud storage, and you're paying, you know, if you're going to use the 40 MP camera, it's going to create more files for you to keep and store somewhere. So it's pretty tricky because you're getting baked into an ecosystem where you're paying in many different ways.
3: Okay, and then there's this last feature where apparently Apple Watches will listen to a conversation and create a description or recap your talk. And this strikes me. I always say that things are introduced as a favor to you and as a benefit, but they ultimately turn into like spyware.
5: Oh, well, we felt that in smart speakers. How many times have you set off a smart speaker in your own house and not realized that something was on? And I think what we're starting to see now is Apple blatantly introducing the fact that there is some utility to being able to listen, transcribe, and use your conversations. We're seeing it in the results in the health field and for the elderly and accessibility. But also, it's actually data. It's actually privacy. It's all the things that we're worried about. So the question is, are you interested in paying for that trade-off?
3: Thanks a lot for this. Always a pleasure.
5: Take care, John. Thanks for having me.
3: That's AI expert Mohit Rajans. Coming up, human poop makes concrete stronger.
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7: 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And Paul, it's been a while since we've talked to you. 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
3: Trust Dan Riskin to always bring us the best science stories, including how engineers are now putting crap into concrete.
25: Good morning to you, sir. How are you?
3: I'm very good, and the 8-year-old in me is forever going to embrace any story involving poop. But what's the story here?
25: Yeah, this is what can you do with poop to make the world a better place? And this is the idea. Why don't we mix it with concrete and see if that has any impact? And this is, I think, born from the idea that, like, you know, we have all these sewage treatment facilities and we create different sort of ways of sort of saving what we've got. And sometimes we burn it off and sometimes we put it on fields as fertilizer. Like, what else can we do with this stuff? And concrete production is a carbon intensive procedure. 8% of the CO2 emissions in the world are just from making roads. And so if something could be done to sort of fix that or ameliorate that, it would be great. So taking those two ideas together, why not mix some of that stuff that came from the sewage treatment plant? It's called biochar. Basically, they've cooked, burnt the number two that went into the facility. I know, go ahead, giggle, 8-year-old. There it is. And they've made it like almost like, you know, the way the logs look in the fireplace after they've burned. They're sort of like these blackened, charred things. They do that to what they have at the sewage treatment plant. So they've got this, it's inert, all the bacteria is dead, it doesn't stink, it's cooked and burnt. And they mix that with the concrete. And what they found is that it actually increases the compressive strength by 20%, the flexural strength, its ability to resist getting bent, goes up by 42%. And this is just making these concrete sort of samples and testing them in the lab. The next step will be to, make a road out of this stuff and see how long it lasts with cars going over it. But for now, it looks like a potential place to put some of this stuff that might cut down on the amount of actual concrete that needs to go into concrete, which thereby decreases the CO2 emissions relating to making a road.
3: All right. A whole new meaning to the house at Pooh Corner. Okay. How much?
25: My 8-year-old loved that one. That was great. That's good.
3: I mean, honestly, this is a headline writer's dream forever. Yeah. You could just keep on going. The roads, the ridiculous houses, the buildings. Okay. Personality and how much of it may be genetic. Tell me more.
25: Well, this is a funny one because the headlines are that so much of personality is genetic, much more than we realized before. And so when you hear that, you think, okay, it must mean that, you know, your personality is partly your genetic and partly your environment, and it comes out somewhere in the middle. And so what this study must be showing is that genetics is hugely important. But that's not really what the study's showing. What the study shows is that there's lots and lots and lots and lots of different places in your DNA that influence your personality. So they did this huge study where they had people take these like personality tests, and there's this standardized set of personality traits called the Big Five. And what they are doesn't really matter, but I'll tell you. Openness, conscientiousness, extroversion, agreeableness, and neuroticism. It's a weird list, but they use this for all kinds of studies, and they look at how things correlate with this. And so they got this massive sample of like over 1 million people who had filled this out and who had provided genetic samples, and they were able to show that there are 1,200 different spots in the DNA that are correlated with this. But if you take the influence of all of those together, they influence somewhere between 5% and 10% of a person's personality. So genetics is not a massive driver of what your personality is. It's much more your environment than it is genetics. But the headlines say, oh, look how much it's the DNA. So it's a little bit misleading. And what I like about this is it means you're not just born the way you are. Like you have the ability to change your personality. You have the ability to become the person you want to be. You're not destined to become your mother. You know, it's kind of a hopeful message, unless you really want to be your mother, in which case you have that ability too.
3: I'm trying to remember the Oscar Wilde quote. It was that every woman becomes her mother. That is their tragedy. No man becomes their mother. That is theirs.
25: That's good, too. That's funny. I like that. That's very good.
3: This is the random information in my head is occasionally helpful.
25: It's amazing. Well, you were on Jeopardy, so fair enough.
3: Yeah, well, I think we all remember how that went.
25: I didn't say you won Jeopardy, but you were on Jeopardy, which is much closer than I've gotten to this.
3: I got kicked out before Final Jeopardy. HEPA air purifiers could boost brain function. Oh, I'm glad we've got one in the room now.
25: Do you?
3: Yeah.
25: Well, that's good. Well, that explains how you've come up with these Oscar Wilde quotes, because the HEPA air filter. So this is a good study. They did it in Somerville, Massachusetts, which is the city that is connected to Cambridge, Massachusetts, which is where Harvard is, which is connected to where Boston is. So it's just part of that big Boston area. There's tons of traffic. Somerville especially has a couple of highways going through. And of course, highways, as we know here in Toronto, produce particulate matter and all kinds of pollution and stuff like that. So this is a great experiment. What they did is they put a nice HEPA filter in people's homes for 1 month, and then they took it out for a month, and then they put it back for a month. So there were 2 full months where there was a HEPA filter running, but in one of those months, it had a filter in it, and in one of those months, it looked like it was working, but there was no filter in it, so it was just a placebo. It's a great experimental design. The people in the homes had no idea when it was working and when it wasn't, and they took these cognitive tests, which basically is connect the dots as fast as you can, and sometimes it's just numbers, and you have to connect them as fast as you can, and sometimes it's numbers and letters where you have to go back and forth. So you go from 1 to A to 2 to B to 3 to C, etc., and try to connect it as fast as you can. So it takes a little bit of brain power. And they looked at people's time to get this connect the dots done. And what they found is that for people over the age of 40, they were 12% faster if they had the HEPA filter in that month, if it was the end of the month where they had the real HEPA filter, compared to the month with the placebo. For people under the age of 40, there was no significant difference. So take from that what you will, but having clean air does seem to be good for the brain. And maybe a little boost in your cognition is as simple as putting a HEPA filter in the room where you're working.
3: Not entirely surprising, actually, because there have been studies where they plot things on a map, and they have found that people who live close to major intersections where there's a lot of traffic, and so obviously a lot more pollution, I suffer health consequences for that.
25: Yeah, absolutely. And in Toronto, it's especially the 400 highways, anywhere you get big trucks, those really are a real issue. So if you live, a stone's throw from the 401 or from the Gardner or from, the 427, whatever it is, the Don Valley even, it might be worth thinking about a HEPA filter for the house because it can't hurt.
3: Good stuff. Thank you.
25: Thank you.
3: That's our science expert, Dan Riskin. I switched cell phone companies. My very, very first phone, I was with Fido, but I wanted an iPhone, and Fido did not offer iPhones, so I switched over to Bell, and I've been there ever since. And I am a sucker. I pay for my phones. But like Mohit was saying, I'm on this deal now, perhaps you're on the same thing, where I'm kind of leasing the phone. I am expected to bring it back in 2 years, trade it in. They'll send it to some far-flung country in all likelihood, and I'll get a brand new one. But I pay for it on a monthly basis. I don't actually own my phone anymore. And incidentally, speaking of cloud storage that Mohit was referencing, I can't be the only person this happened to. My entire archive of audio, so all of the interviews I've ever done while I'm here at News Talk 1010, stored on my hard drive on my computer at home. Yeah, Microsoft decided to migrate it to the cloud, and I don't even know where the hell it is because I don't do anything on the cloud. But, you know, who the hell asked Microsoft to steal my frickin' archive?
0: It was that good, John. I mean, it's great interviews over the years. You had stars and all kinds. But I think there's a feature. It might be Microsoft OneDrive you're talking about. Maybe at some point you clicked and said, back up everything. Check your OneDrive or ask Mikey to show
3: Mikey's
0: the OneDrive.
3: Believe me, this is like we're in day three of Mikey trying to fix this. When we come back, why an annual back-to-school ritual for some families may not be such a good idea.
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7: 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And Paul, it's been a while since we've talked to you. Are people still coming from all over North America to Visions of Canada?
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4: And now the forecast from the AM 800 Weather Center. Low of 12 or 54 overnight under a clearing sky. Looking ahead to your Monday, sunshine up to 21 or 70. Clear Monday evening down to 12 or 54. A mix of sun and cloud Tuesday, 28 or 82. Cloudy Wednesday, 40% chance of showers, 26 or 79. And clouds with scattered showers across the region Thursday and a high 25 or 77.
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3: We went back to school this past week and Carmi Levy joined us with a warning about what not to do.
5: Good morning, John Moore.
3: Let's start. It's the first day of school today, and some people may think this is concern trolling, but people are being warned, don't share photos of your kid that actually have identifying information. So I guess what school they're going to or where they live, what's the concern?
5: Yes, I mean, police forces literally everywhere are out with warnings against this. So, you know, parents, they'll post those chalkboards or those artsy-looking boards with all sorts of personally identifiable information. So their full name, how old they are, what grade they're going into, the name of their teacher, their class number, their schedule, their favorite activity. I mean, these are all these personal, you know, pieces of information that, of course, can get a kid into trouble. Predators know this. This is their high season, and they will target this information. They'll collect it, they'll share it, they'll breach it online in other locations and then combine it with other information in order to precisely target kids. And so I know it looks cute. I know, you know, this has become an annual tradition, but it is a vector for the kinds of attacks no parents want to even think about. And in the age of AI, that information is also being scraped from the internet and then is being used as part of the AI training process. And so If you want to share this information, share it only directly with people who you know and trust. Do not put it in an open social media feed. Don't post it publicly because it will be used in ways that, quite frankly, are counterintuitive to a safe childhood.
3: It's funny because an awful lot of people are quite paranoid about their personal information and how that may end up being shared, but they put it all out there. You know, on Facebook, they tell you where they're traveling, where they're eating, what they're eating, on and on it goes.
5: Because I think people have this notion of what, you know, quote unquote private information is, and they think it's the stuff that goes into a brown envelope when you're at your doctor's office or maybe your financial advisor or the government, but they don't realize that they're leaking that private information in all sorts of innocuous situations, like sharing their information about going on vacation, as well as when their kids are going back to school. And so this is very much above the radar, not below the radar.

0: But when you use AI, researchers are showing that then they're starting to understand why AI-generated images of food are particularly bad, because the models don't understand why food looks the way they are. They're called diffusion models, and what they do is they start with kind of like a baseline, and then they add a very coarse-looking baseline, and then they add details to it. Well, as it turns out, you end up with images that look like Frankenfood, so you know, donut shrimp, noodles that look like worms, chicken that looks like it was, you know, bombed in a nuclear attack. And none of this is anything that people want to read. And there's this backlash. A lot of these images are going viral, and restaurant owners are getting absolutely seared online for posting these things, and it's affecting their business. And so a lot of restaurateurs say, we don't have the time. We have to use AI in order to generate this. We're saying just take your smartphone, take pictures, because the models certainly don't do justice. They have particular problems with food. They don't understand why food looks that way. They don't understand structure. So things bleed into each other, and it just doesn't look real. And inevitably, it goes viral.
1: And we have a cargo plane, pilotless, I might add, that is being tested. I don't want to be a Luddite, but I worry a bit about the idea of a pilotless plane.
0: Yeah, well, if you live in the Louisiana town of Houma, it's already flown over your house. So they've tested it with the FAA and the U.S. Department of Transportation. It is known as the Chaparral, and it comes from a company called Elroy Air. I love the Jetsons reference. And what's really cool about this is it's an eVTOL, so electric vertical takeoff and landing, but it's a hybrid plane. So it uses conventional engines as well as electric engines. One to lift, it kind of looks like a drone, but then it'll actually fly. So anyone who's ever seen a hybrid aircraft, it vertical lift, and then it flies using conventional engines. The cool thing is unlike regular fully electric drones, this thing carries a lot more. 225 kilograms, about 500 pounds, range of up to about 725 kilometers. And so they've already tested it for a week. In concert with air traffic control, this thing flew with no pilot on board, and it was controlled by ATC, and the good news, no one crashed, no one died. So the plan is roll this out further. They have a $46 million contract with the U.S. Army, and they do have this sort of tag for tactical resupply, defense logistics, and humanitarian aid. This is serious technology, and it will be coming to a community near you, whether you kind of like it or not.
1: Thanks a lot for this.
0: Thanks so much, John.
1: That's tech expert Carmi Levy. This week on Totally Useless Information with Nick and Roy, how exactly does a toaster work? And who received the very first cell phone call?
2: The first cell phone that was ever invented was done by the Motorola Company. And so the Motorola Company invents this phone. It's invented by an engineer for Motorola named Martin Cooper. Martin Cooper wins the race.
1: Right.
2: Invents the first cell phone, and then what does he do for the first phone call? Like Bell, Alexander Graham Bell called up and said, "Can you hear me?" Whatever he said, you know.
1: Yeah.
2: The first call was to his rival competitor named Joel Engel.
1: Yeah.
2: He calls Joel up as his first call. I would have loved to know what he said, like, "Sucker." Hey, it's Martin. I'm on my first cell phone ever invented.
3: Yeah, and then I think...
2: How you feeling, idiot?
3: After he said that, he said, "Would you like to buy a subscription to the New York Times?" The first telemarketer as well. I can see it now. So we have toasters as one of the appliances we have in the kitchens, right? You know, we have toasters that do all kinds of neat things. How about?
2: Oh yeah, I want my hands in it. But go ahead.
3: Well, when you do this, you'll be able to see it because this is a see-through toaster with a see-through window.
2: Oh, that's cool.
3: Well, because
2: you can
3: sometimes
2: see the toast toasting.
3: Well, you actually are watching the bread toast in real time. It's called the Dash Clear View Toaster. Includes 7 browning levels, a clear view window allowing perfect toast every time. Auto shot off, of course, it prevents you from burning your toast. Because how many times have you toasted it not quite enough and you let me just put it down for another 30 seconds or whatever, and you walk away from the toaster, you get distracted by doing something else.
2: Then it burns
3: and the fire alarm goes off, the fire department shows up. Does that happen to you or is it just me?
2: Pretty much just you.
3: Okay.
2: Probably only you. Only. Because a toaster is a very simple thing to use.
3: Well,
2: I got two cool things about

0: a toaster.
1: Okay, go ahead.
0: Number one, you know you have darker and lighter on the toaster?
1: That's right.
0: Most people think that's a heat adjustment. It's not. It's time. The longer it's in there, the darker it gets.
1: There you go. Listen,
0: so it's a time adjustment. Number two, bonus fact.
1: Yes.
0: You know that when you look inside a toaster and it gets red hot, right?
1: That's right.
0: Well, if you've ever stuck a screwdriver inside of an outlet, which, by the way, folks, do not do. But if anybody's ever touched an outlet with something metal, they know it sparks. It explodes.
1: Right.
0: That's because it's uncontrolled. But an toaster is a controlled dead short, and it heats up the filaments bright red and hot. So it's nothing more than a controlled short going on that toasts your toast.
2: That's Nick Maiorano and Roy LoCascio. 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Thanks to you for spending some of yours with us. My thanks also to Nick Maiorano and Joe Cristiano for their work on the show. My name is John Moore. I hope we'll talk again soon.
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3: From the National Newsroom of the Canadian Press, I'm Hannah Stolz. Prime Minister Mark Carney says Canada isn't looking to become a member of the European Union, but it is seeking a unique alliance with the economic bloc. Carney says Canada will begin discussions with the European Union forged on common values, priorities, and strengths. He says the world has become dangerous and divided, and that allies need to stick together. His remarks come amid an escalating trade war between Canada and the United States. House Minority Leader Hakeem Jeffries says U.S. President Donald Trump's tariffs are hurting Americans.
4: We have to end the Trump tariffs because we know the Trump tariffs have increased costs on everyday Americans by thousands of dollars per year. We've got to stop this reckless and costly war of choice in Iran, which has skyrocketed gas prices to the highest levels, for instance, on Labor Day ever seen in the United States of America.
3: The most recent formal negotiations between Canada and the United States ended August 21st. Protests are planned for Ottawa's high-stakes summit aimed at attracting new investment to Canada.
5: Organizers of the demonstrations believe Prime Minister Mark Carney is keeping company with business leaders they say are exacerbating global crises. Hundreds of executives and global asset managers are arriving in Toronto for Canada's first-ever investment summit to get a look at major projects in various stages of development. Labor unions, Indigenous leaders, and climate and housing advocates are expected to mobilize early this week. Several organizers say they reject the government's plan to put Canada's economic future in the hands of CEOs and worry about public services, pipelines, and arms manufacturing. Don Mitchell, The Canadian Press.
3: Religious and civil liberties group have opposed new measures from the Quebec government that limit where people can pray. The rules include a ban on prayer rooms and public institutions such as universities, colleges, and transit agencies. After the call from Anthropic's CEO to slow down AI, other tech leaders are joining in. Here's ABC's Stephen Portnoy.
6: The world's leading tech execs joining chorus of concern about AI. The men atop such firms as SpaceX, Google, and OpenAI, all rivals who've raced to create models that work faster than any human, all now saying they agree it's time to slow down the development of artificial intelligence. Anthropic CEO Dario Amodei urges fellow executives to pace the growth of their systems, writing of his fear that rogue AI agents could be capable of taking over the entire internet within the next 6 to 12 months.
3: U.S. President Donald Trump is downplaying the need to check AI development, saying he's worried about ceding America's edge over China in a global competition. And American comedian Chris Rock says his film Misty Green is partly about pushing back against Hollywood's tendency to portray black women as relentlessly positive characters. The comedian, who wrote, directed, and stars in the film, says he wanted its central character to be complicated and messy. The film, about a down-on-her-luck actress trying to make a Hollywood comeback, is Rock's most dramatic project yet. This is the Canadian Press. In sports, Christian Ramirez's second goal of the game, scoring in the 60th minute, snapped a 1-1 tie and lifted the visiting Austin FC to a 2-1 Major League Soccer victory over the Western Conference leading Vancouver Whitecaps. The Vancouver Rise scored 3 goals in 7 minutes en route to a 4-0 Northern Super League win over the visiting Ottawa Rapid. Vladimir Guerrero Jr. hit his first home run of the season at home as the Toronto Blue Jays beat the visiting Baltimore Orioles 8-1 at Rogers Centre. The Jays remain one game back of the Cleveland Guardians for the final AL wildcard berth. The Montreal Canadiens have signed Zachary Bolduc to a 4-year contract. The average annual value of the deal is $4.2 million U.S. He had 12 goals and 18 assists in 78 regular season games in 2025 and 26. And Christina Buxa of Spain defeated Canadian wildcard Bianca Andreescu in the opening round of the WTA 500 tournament in Mexico. From the Canadian Press, I'm Hannah Stolz.
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12: And now the forecast from the AM 800 Weather Center. Clearing overnight down to 12 or 54 for the low. For your Monday ahead, a sunny day expected and a high 21 or 70 Fahrenheit. For Monday evening, clear sky down to 12 or 54. Tuesday, a mix of sun and cloud up to 28 or 82. Wednesday, clouds, 40% chance of showers, 26 or 79. And Thursday, clouds, scattered showers and a high 25 or 77.
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0: 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Your loft, that greasy spoon just off the interstate, and your cabin in the woods. Welcome to Coast AM, the very best in late night talk radio. I'm Richard Serrett, and tonight this morning, I'm back home and coming to you live from the home studio in Old Thornhill, just north of Toronto. For decades, the UFO mystery has been dominated by eyewitnesses, radar returns, photographs, military encounters, and extraordinary stories. But tonight, we're going somewhere different. Into the laboratory. What happens when you take some of the most sensational claims in the UFO world and put them under the microscope of molecular biology, genetics, and forensic science? Dr. Andreas Luke is a cellular biologist and genetic scientist who conducted postdoctoral research at Harvard Medical School and later served as a professor of medical biochemistry, genetics, and cell biology. And unlike most scientists with that resume, he's willing to investigate evidence that conventional science often won't touch. His new book, co-authored with Steve Aspen, is called Investigating the Impossible: Biology Offers New Answers and Insights. And some of his conclusions are astonishing. Those bizarre three-fingered Nazca mummies from Peru, the tiny bodies displayed before the Mexican Congress and ridiculed around the world as obvious fakes, Luke argues the scientific evidence points to something far stronger, far stranger, that at least some of these specimens appear to have been real, once living biological organisms. But then, and this is crucial, he doesn't believe the available DNA evidence establishes that they came from another planet. Then there's the case of Australian Peter Khoury, who reported a bizarre encounter with two mysterious women and afterward discovered strands of hair. When one was genetically tested, its mitochondrial DNA produced a combination associated with a very rare Chinese-Mongolian lineage, despite the women being described as strikingly blonde. And then comes perhaps the biggest question of all. Could an extraterrestrial species actually breed with human beings? Could the hybrids described by alleged abductees be biologically possible? Or are we using the wrong word entirely? Because Luke believes true human-alien hybridization would face almost impossible biological barriers. But genetic engineering, transgenesis, may be another matter altogether. Tonight, we're not asking you to believe. We're asking, what does the biology actually say? Dr. Andreas Luke joins us in hours 1 and 2. Then, a century ago, Hollywood created its first great male sex symbol. And then, at just 31 years old, Rudolph Valentino was dead. The hysteria that followed was unlike anything America had seen. Valentino wasn't simply a movie star. He was the great lover, the dark, exotic, impossibly handsome screen idol who helped define celebrity before Hollywood even understood what celebrity was. Women adored him. Men imitated him. Newspapers mocked him. Hollywood packaged him, exploited him, and turned an Italian immigrant named Rodolfo Guglielmi Valentino into a fantasy desired by millions. But behind that fantasy was a much more complicated man. A dancer who arrived in America with little money. A fiercely ambitious actor who became an international phenomenon. A man whose marriages became tabloid spectacles. Whose masculinity was publicly attacked. And who privately complained that he no longer controlled his own life. And then came August 1926. Valentino suddenly collapsed in New York. Days later, he was dead. He was only 31. But that's where tonight's story really begins. Because after Valentino was placed inside a crypt at Hollywood Memorial Park, a mysterious woman began appearing at his grave. She wore black. Her face was hidden behind a veil. She spoke to no one. And she carried one red rose. She became known simply as the Lady in Black. Who was she? A secret lover? An obsessed fan? Or a woman keeping a deeply personal promise made to Valentino years earlier? And why, 100 years later, do roses still appear at his crypt? Tonight we're going inside the glamour, scandal, loneliness, death, and strange afterlife of Hollywood's original superstar. My guest is filmmaker and author Giovanni Stico, whose new book is A Single Rose, The Life and Times of Rudolph Valentino and the Lady in Black. And this story has one hell of a final act, the life, sudden death, and the paranormal afterlife of Rudolph Valentino in hours 3 and 4. But first, the Nazca Mummies, investigating the impossible. Welcome to the Audio Imaginarium. Come on in, weary traveler, hang your cloak on a peg, grab a stool, and come gather around the fire. There are stories to be told, and you are among friends. I'm Richard Serrett, and this is Coast to Coast AM. Why don't you stay a while?
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0: Dr. Andreas Luc is a molecular biologist and geneticist bringing hard science to the UFO mystery. He conducted postdoctoral research at Harvard-affiliated Brigham and Women's Hospital before becoming a professor of medical biochemistry, genetics, and cell biology. His fascination with UFOs began with a close encounter as a teenager in Germany. He is the co-author with Steve Aspen of the provocative new book, Investigating the Impossible. Biology offers new answers and insights. Dr. Luc, welcome to Coast AM. How are you?
11: I'm very good. Thank you. Nice to meet you again, Richard. And hi to everybody out there. Good evening. Here it's already a couple of hours later. It's Monday morning, 7:15.
0: You're officially a time traveler.
11: Yeah, you could say so.
0: You have obviously serious academic credentials. Was there ever a moment when you thought studying UFOs could damage my reputation?
11: Actually, yes, I did. Pretty much during my entire active career, in research and academic teaching at universities. That was exactly what I was thinking. And that is also the reason why I come up with this book very late in my career. I'm almost now at retirement age, and so my career is done. I'm happy with everything that happened and with the development. And so at this stage, I decided, Steve and I decided to come up with a book that details a couple of those cases that are controversially discussed. And in general, you're absolutely right. If you're still in academia, especially university academia, mostly in research, talking about UFOs, UAPs, could actually be a career killer.
0: You argue that we need to be skeptical and open-minded. So how do you prevent skepticism from becoming automatic debunking? And conversely, how do you prevent open-mindedness from becoming gullibility?
11: That is really a personal thing for everybody or for each individually, each one individually. You just have to force yourself, not to drift over into one end of the spectrum or into the other end of the spectrum. Meaning, skepticism means really, check what the facts are and try to come up with explanations. And not debunking, where you claim that you personally know the absolute truth. On the other end of the spectrum are the esoterics, who claim different and other things. So you try to stay somewhere in the middle and follow the facts only, wherever they lead you. And if you don't like what the facts and the evidence tells you, then you need to change, or you need to question, actually, your own position. Is my position still accurate? Or where and how do I need to change my position and my thinking?
0: So your interest in the subject didn't begin in a laboratory. It began when you were 14 years old in West Germany. What happened to you in 1974?
11: All right. It's a little bit of a longer story. It really began somewhere in the early summer of 1974, when I was getting up in the morning, like every morning when I had to go to school. I was in the kitchen, and my mom always turned on the radio in the kitchen. And that morning, somebody was talking on the radio how to attract UFOs. Normally, I wouldn't really pay attention to what was on the radio. At the age of 14, you're really not interested in news and all that kind of stuff. But that did catch my attention. And that person, it was a male voice. The male voice said, well, all you need to do is to go to an undeveloped area within your neighborhood where there are no trees. Take a strong flashlight and... you have to have something that is transparent and like glass or paper or that in colors of red and green. And then you sit down and you shine up red and green lights into the night sky. That sounded like a great adventure at the time to me. And a friend of mine and I did exactly do that. We went out at night to a field in the neighborhood, put out our flashlights, and the red and green paper that we had, and shone up those red and green lights up into the night sky a couple of nights in a row. And from what I can tell consciously, nothing really happened during that period of time. Then we had to stop it because school resumed again, the new term started. And a couple of months later, when I came home from a friend during daylight, that was in the middle of October that same year, I was walking along the on the sideways, and all of a sudden I felt observed in some way, but I couldn't really point to anybody who was looking at me. And I looked around, and then I looked up a little, and then I saw this craft. It was broad daylight, maybe 4 to 5 p.m. in the afternoon. And then I saw this craft hovering not maybe about 20 meters above ground, and the distance I would guesstimate maybe anywhere between 30 and 50 meters from where I was. So it was broad daylight, and the craft was not far away. It was not a light, some kind of shining orb. It was a metallic craft, the shape of a cone. Everybody remembers in math in high school, those mathematical cones.
0: Yes.
11: Pretty much that form, that shape, but not as pointed. The pointed end was on top, and it was metallic gray. No windows, no portholes. But there was a ring of red and green lights, circular, that was revolving around the craft. The size of the craft would be, I think, well, guesstimation again. At the bottom, it was maybe 5 to 6 meters in diameter and maybe 4 meters high. So it was hovering there, and while it was hovering there, I had the feeling that I was completely alone on this planet. There was nobody that I could see, no pedestrians, nobody on the bicycle, nobody on motorbikes, no cars, no nothing. And I didn't hear anything. And
0: that's remarkable.
11: I know. And so then this craft was hovering there, and while it was hovering there, I felt it was there because of me. Even today, I have no explanation what it was and why it was there. But at that moment, I had the feeling it was there because of me, and that it was, in quotation marks, scanning me in some way or another. Then maybe the encounter lasted possibly a minute or two. Then it tilted and it disappeared. Everything without a sound. There was no sound at all. Not even a humming or nothing like that. I have no idea how I got home that day. I have no idea if I told my parents about that or if I told my best friend about that. I just cannot remember.
0: Isn't that interesting? Your memory of the actual sighting are so precise, and yet you don't remember how you got home.
11: No, I don't.
0: It's what's fascinating is later, I think it was later that same summer, mm-hmm. You write about meeting a mysterious girl. And decades later, you wondered, might that individual have been, I guess, what David Jacobs calls a hybrid?
11: Right. Yeah. That is a very personal story. Let me just tell you the outline of it. I met this girl, her name was Angelica, and beats me, but I still today don't recall completely where I met her first. All I know is that I did meet her. I have still no idea where she lived. I have no idea what her last name was. I have no idea what school she attended, and strikingly, shortly after that mysterious encounter or this striking encounter that I had with her, she completely disappeared. I never saw her again. I asked my best friend, with whom I'm still in touch even today, can you remember that girl? And he said, yeah, vaguely. And then he said something about, you remember? She just disappeared at some point. She was there one day, and the next day, she disappeared, not only from my sight and view, but apparently completely, so to speak, from the surface of the earth. The reason
0: why did you think she was a hybrid? What led you to that conclusion?
11: About a year and a half ago, close to 2 years ago, I was hospitalized, and while I was in the hospital, that encounter that I had with that girl Angelica resurfaced in my mind, and it was overwhelmingly strong in my mind, and I really relived that encounter in my mind again, and here's the story. I remember her and me walking along a riverside, and then she stopped. And we were just talking this and that. And then she stopped walking. She looked me straight in the eyes And she said, you know, Andreas, if you and I really want to be boyfriend and girlfriend, then we have to do that in quotation marks. Everybody, I think, knows what I'm talking about. Yes. And I was shocked. And I was 14 and she was maybe 13 or 14. And that was not in the 2020s. That was 50 years ago in the middle of the 1970s, where society was completely different, organized. Customs were different. Cultural values were different. So a girl, 14 or 13 years of age, talking to boy, same age, in that kind of tone and content, even today, I think that's pretty much very far-fetched and not really to be expected from a girl that age back then, 50 years ago.
3: Certainly not.
11: So then I must have looked at her shocked, and I asked her, well, Angelica, how do you exactly imagine this to happen? And she said, you see that little bridge there, right under there right now.
3: Wow. And that's forward.
11: Yeah, you could say so. When I try to picture her face, I see her dress, I see her skin color, I see the hair and how the hair was styled, but her face is just a blur. I cannot really see her face.
3: Hmm. That led you to conclude that she was a hybrid, or?
11: No. Not directly. So I did read the books of David Jacobs, and somehow that thought appeared to me, well, maybe she could be a hybrid, because when they come to this planet, they still have to learn a lot about human societies and how to integrate into them, not to stand up out as like a sore thumb, not to get noticed as weird or different or something like that. So I think maybe that was one of the reasons why I thought it's a speculation. I have no evidence for that, but
3: right,
11: it's a thought that she might be one of those hybrids, and that she tried to use me as one of her learning experiences.
3: And we will get around to explaining what a hybrid is. People may be listening saying, wait a minute, I thought they were called hybrids, but this is a hybrid? We will get to that. I mean, this is an extraordinary conclusion for a molecular biologist about this encounter. Dr. Andreas Luke is my guest. And he is the co-author, along with Steve Aspen, of Investigating the Impossible. Biology offers new answers and insights. And we will get around to talking about the Nazca mummies and whether or not human-alien hybrids are biologically possible. All right, back to more of our conversation after a quick timeout. My name is Richard Serrett. 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
6: And now the forecast from the AM 800 Weather Center. Low of 12 or 54 overnight under a clearing sky. Looking ahead to your Monday, sunshine up to 21 or 70. Clear Monday evening down to 12 or 54. A mix of sun and cloud Tuesday, 28 or 82. Cloudy Wednesday, 40% chance of showers, 26 or 79. And clouds with scattered showers across the region Thursday and a high 25 or 77.
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1: Welcome back. The Who, Long Live Rock. Pete Townsend wrote it as a tongue-in-cheek salute to rock and roll and the absurdities of the rock star life. Here's an unusual traveler making its way across the Atlantic. A 3,000-mile-long cloud of dust from the Sahara Desert. It's already moving through the Caribbean and is expected to reach South Florida by Monday, bringing hazy skies, spectacular sunsets, and some potentially lousy air quality. The dust contains extremely fine particles that can get deep into the lungs, particularly troublesome for people with asthma and other respiratory conditions. But there's an interesting upside. Saharan dust can actually suppress hurricanes, creating drier, less favorable conditions for tropical storms. So kind of a strange trade-off. Harder breathing, prettier sunsets, and possibly fewer hurricanes. 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There's a lot of Coast waiting for you there. We are talking with molecular biologist Dr. Andreas Luke, about the mysterious Nazca mummies of Peru. Forget the hype, forget the headlines. The question tonight is simple. What does the science actually tell us these things are? The conversation continues next on Coast to Coast AM.
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1: Dr. Andreas Luke is here. He's a molecular biologist, geneticist, and the co-author of Investigating the Impossible, Biology Offers New Answers and Insights. So let's go straight to Peru, and let's strip away all the hype. What exactly are the Nazca mummies?
10: The Nazca mummies are not what was claimed them to be, just artificially created doll-like structures. There are as probably some kind of a diversion of the attention. Indeed, there are those dolls, but they are not the real mummies. The real mummies, part of them are, some of them were exhibited in September 23, now 3 years ago, at the UAP hearing in the Mexican parliament. There is quite a few of them are, that were uncovered and from that cave in Peru. There are these 60 centimeter tall like mummies that were exhibited in the Mexican parliament. Then there are others, more like 1 meter and something like 5'6", 5'7" in tallness. They look completely different. And then there are still yet other mummies that were uncovered in that cave that are even more exotic. The mummies are really mummies, and they're actually mummified by means of diatomaceous earth and cadmium chloride, which in the conditions of that Peru desert in Peru are just perfect conditions for mummification. Those mummies were indeed at one point in time living organisms that for some reason or another ended up in that Peru, in that cave in Peru. And they have quite striking similarities with terrestrial, meaning earth-like or living beings, but there are also striking differences. So
1: right, they have three fingers, many of them, three fingers.
10: Exactly. Exactly. The tridactyl organisms, of which true tridactyl organisms are not really known in in the evolution of this planet. So that is a striking difference that needs to be explained. And how the conclusion that we came to, Steve and I, we may actually be talking about that in a little bit, in a little time. Go ahead, Richard.
1: Yeah, when you first saw them, Andreas, when you first saw the photographs, and many of us saw the photographs, did you think initially they were fake?
10: Yeah, indeed I did. And that was simply because of the faces of those 60 centimeter mummies. They have a striking similarity to that, movie character from that Steven Spielberg movie, E.T.
1: Yes.
10: And when I saw them, when I saw these faces at first, and I had read some headlines before that there were artificial, there were bones and glue and paper and cardboard involved, and I thought to myself, okay, just move on, next. It's fake. But then I had the opportunity to watch a video on that German channel by Robert Fleischer. That channel on YouTube is called exomagazine.tv. And well, Robert Fleischer is a German national, but he also speaks fluently Spanish. And what he had done, he had translated and overdubbed the presentation of those mummies in Mexico and translated it into German. So I watched the entire video, and my first doubts about that theory or hypothesis that they're just artificial, they are glue, paper, and all of that. And when I listened to the presentation a few more times, I took notes, and then I took screenshots and looked at those screenshots myself. The presentation itself clearly indicates that these are not artificial. They are indeed the remains of living beings.
1: So initially they were taken to... They're taken from Peru to Mexico. They are displayed, I guess, what, in glass cases in
10: yes.
1: the Mexican Congress,
10: yeah,
1: which is,
10: exactly.
1: I mean, my word, that must be unprecedented, first of all, for a government to display such a thing. Mm-hmm. But then later, and again, we all saw the headlines where they were dismissed as fakes. They were made with paper and glue. Who do you think was responsible for, I guess, muddying the water or poisoning the well by creating these paper and glue mummies in order to distract people from the actual real mummies?
10: Well, who's really behind all that, I don't know. But what I can tell you is who executed that plan. And that was the district, Customs Department and the state attorneys of the Peruvian government, alongside with an archaeologist called Flavio Estrada. And what they had claimed was that there was a shipment from Peru to Mexico that they had intercepted. And then they presented those dolls that were intercepted, and they claimed those were the mummies, and those mummies, in quotation marks, were made up or were constructed out of glue, paper, some bones of different species and different age of the individuals and all of that. Well, basically, the intent behind that seems to be very clear: to muddy the waters, to discredit the original finding that these mummies were indeed once living organisms. And the proof that they are, have been, or that they were once living organisms, there is many proof of that, starting with the simple fact that in those mummies were still tissues. And from those tissues, samples were taken and analyzed. Molecular genetics were, DNA tests were done, PCR DNA sequencing, and the data obtained from those DNA tests are deposited by the with the NCBI, which is the National Center for Biotechnological Information, where pretty much everybody who comes determines a sequence from a species or for a new gene deposits their findings with the NCBI. The access.
1: Sorry, when we say DNA, pardon the interruption, Dr. Luke, but when we say DNA analysis, does that mean we can determine there is mitochondrial and nuclear DNA contained in those tissues?
10: Essentially, yes. But what they had done, they just looked at the genomic DNA in the cell nucleus, not mitochondrial DNA. Mitochondrial DNA is a different issue that was done with the Peter Corey case, where the investigators looked at the mitochondrial DNA. In this case, with the mummies, they just looked at nuclear DNA, which means chromosomal DNA, really. And what they done is they did PCR with those chromosomes, and they did DNA sequencing, which means they determined the actual base sequence, one base next to the other one, and they came up with an incredible amount of data

0: and analyzed. One sample was taken from the neck bones, and the other one was taken from muscle tissue around the hip. And then those two samples were subjected to DNA analysis, PCR first, to amplify the samples and get sizable amounts that you can actually work with. And then the DNA sequence was determined.
1: Okay, the nuclear DNA, the nuclear DNA, does the nuclear DNA match up with any known, animal or anything here on our planet?
0: It's a little more complicated, and I was about to just, you know, get into that. So the first sample, was, called 0002, and the other one was 004. For sample 0002, they came up with a with 72% of identified DNA, which identified means in that particular situation that somehow there was a match with some species on Earth, but the remaining 29% or so, there was no match with any kind of species or DNA data that is deposited with the NCBI at this point.
1: What is that? What is the repercussion of that? What does that mean if 29% don't match but 70% do match?
0: The 72% could be traced back to contaminations other DNA that was deposited there. The contaminations were in part caused by those grave or tomb raiders around the group of Mario that initially discovered those mummies in that cave, and they are not trained archaeologists who would know exactly how to handle those specimens with the necessary care. So they just touched those mummies all over the place, and they didn't apply the necessary care. The other sample is even more striking. The sample number four, that tissue sample from the hip, there was only 36% of identifiable DNA with any kind of species on this planet, and 63% was non-identifiable. No match, not none whatsoever, with any DNA sample that was deposited within the NCBI.
1: But again, some of that DNA could have been contaminated, correct?
0: Yes, there were those 36% included contaminations, yes. But the 63% that could not be associated with any kind of species on this planet, they are already without contaminations.
1: All right. Let's talk. Go ahead, and then I want to ask you about radiocarbon dating. But you finish your thought, please.
0: Okay. So basically, when you have this kind of DNA or data in general, that you have a DNA sample or two tissue samples that were subjected to DNA testing, then and the basic question hangs in the air: could these beings or those mummies actually be extraterrestrial? ? Then if DNA testing already works, then the hypothesis of those individuals, those mummies being extraterrestrials is already a little bit questionable. I will go into that in a moment. Now, if you come up with those data that 29 or 63% of the sequence DNA does not match with any kind of DNA sample that is in the database of the NCBI, and there is no homology at all, no resemblance, no relationship with any DNA of living organisms on this planet, then you have a couple of hard questions to answer. And that's where you really need to jump into the darkness as a scientist and come up with explanations that may be exotic, but that still, from a logical point of view, hold up.
1: Right. I mean, you're in uncharted waters at this point.

0: Wait.
1: yeah, as you could say so.
0: So, just quickly, the radiocarbon dating. What does it tell us about these specimens and what doesn't it tell us?
1: Well, okay. The radiocarbon dating is a method that is applied to find out how old biological specimens are. It's based on the element carbon, and there is a specific isotope of this element carbon that is called C14. 14 is the atomic mass. The regular carbon that is that we have around in most cases, or for the majority of carbon atoms here, is the C12. C14 has two more neutrons in the nucleus of the atom, and that makes the element a little bit unstable, and it decays over time. And when this decay is used to actually find out how old biological specimens are. The time in which a C14 atom decays into a C12 atom and back again is about 5,730 years. That is called half-life of the element. Now, half-life means if you have a certain amount of radioactive atoms.
0: Sorry, Dr. Luke, just because I'm running out of time, we're running up against the top of the hour here. Just tell me let me just get a quick determination here. Roughly how old are they according to the radiocarbon testing?
1: The youngest of those mummies are about 1,200 years old, and the oldest ones, the remnants of those gigantic hands, they are dated by radiocarbon dating to 7,000 years.
0: Wow. Anywhere between 1,200 to 7,000 years for the principal specimens. All right. When we come back, we must talk about how some of these specimens apparently contain eggs with internal structures that might be interpreted as embryos. Wow. Dr. Andreas Luke stays with us. And the book is Investigating the Impossible. Biology offers new answers and insights. This is Coast to Coast AM. Stay with us.

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10: From the National Newsroom of the Canadian Press, I'm Karen Rebo. Prime Minister Mark Carney says the world is looking at Canada differently and that Canada should do the same. Hundreds of executives and global asset managers are arriving in Toronto for the start Monday of Canada's first ever investment summit. They'll get a look at major projects at various stages of development. The two-day summit is a key part of Carney's plan for stimulating $1 trillion in investment in Canada over the next 5 years. Prime Minister Carney says Canada is not looking to become a member of the European Union, but is seeking a unique alliance with the economic bloc. While on the red carpet Sunday evening at the Toronto International Film Festival, Carney was asked by CBC Radio Canada his thoughts about a Wall Street Journal report that suggested he was exploring whether Canada could become an associate member of the EU.
11: We share the same values, we have the same priorities, and we have very complementary strengths. We're stronger together, and this is at a time where the world's more dangerous and divided, and friends need to stick together at these times.
10: His remarks come amid an escalating trade war between Canada and the U.S. Now, on his return from Ireland Sunday night, U.S. President Donald Trump briefly spoke with the press on board Air Force One, once again entertaining questions. Among the questions, the administration's relationship with Canada. A nation known for its politeness is not how Trump saw his interaction with our prime minister and other leaders.
12: I find Canada to be the worst country to deal with.
13: Really?
12: The most difficult country. With that being said, they're dying to make a deal.
13: Why is that?
12: I find Canada to be very, very difficult to deal with. Their leaders, not the people. The people are fantastic.
10: Last month, Trump said he would double the auto tariff on Canada to 50% in January. As the world's top tech executives consider limiting AI's abilities, President Trump is calling for the opposite. Here's ABC's Stephen Portnoy.
14: Speaking with reporters on his trip to Ireland, President Trump downplayed the concerns, saying he was more worried about America being eclipsed by China in the AI race.
12: We can put guardrails, we can do this and that, but I think you have a lot of negative forces that are bringing it up that shouldn't be bringing it up, and they're bringing up things that won't happen.
14: Former President Barack Obama now urges fellow Democrats to make AI a central part of their agenda ahead of the midterms. Now, some Republicans have joined Democrats in calling for AI kill switches.
10: And boxing legend George Schiavolo is being remembered for his resilience. The five-time Canadian heavyweight champ and two-time world heavyweight challenger, Schiavolo died in Toronto on Saturday on his 89th birthday. Schiavolo's son Mitchell says his father was an extraordinarily resilient man, both inside and outside the ring. Apart from boxing, he was known for his decades-long fight against drugs campaign that took him to schools across the country. This is the Canadian Press. In sports, the Toronto Blue Jays host the Detroit Tigers for a three-game series that opens Monday. The Jays won two of three weekend games against the visiting Baltimore Orioles, including Sunday's 8-1 rubber match victory. Cleveland won its game Sunday too, so the Jays remain a game behind the Guardians for the third and final AL wildcard spot. In NFL action, Josh Allen threw a 34-yard touchdown pass to Joshua Palmer with 1:36 left to lift the visiting Buffalo Bills to a 36-31 win over the Houston Texans in a back-and-forth season opener. And in soccer, a frustrating result Sunday evening for the Vancouver Whitecaps. Christian Ramirez scored twice and Austin FC downed the host Caps 2-1. Vancouver's head coach, Jesper Sorensen, says his team just wasn't at its best.
1: Today we made it difficult for ourselves, I would say. The first goal and also the somewhat in the second, but especially the first goal.
10: From the Canadian Press, I'm Karen Rebo.
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13: And now the forecast from the AM 800 Weather Center. Clearing overnight down to 12 or 54 for the low. For your Monday ahead, a sunny day expected and a high 21 or 70 Fahrenheit. For Monday evening, clear sky down to 12 or 54. Tuesday, a mix of sun and cloud up to 28 or 82. Wednesday, clouds, 40% chance of showers, 26 or 79. And Thursday, clouds, scattered showers and a high 25 or 77.
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1: Welcome back. Elton John's All the Girls Love Alice appeared on the 1973 masterpiece Goodbye Yellow Brick Road. Lyricist Bernie Taupin, here with some unusually dark lyrics, it tells the story of a teenage girl who becomes entangled in the seedy side of London life and dies tragically. Pretty daring subject matter for mainstream rock radio back in 1973. For 5 years, a farmhouse cellar in Norfolk, England, hosted what became known as the Skoal Experiment, one of Britain's strangest paranormal investigations. Witnesses reported floating tables, mysterious lights, disembodied voices, and even unexplained images appearing on sealed photographic film. But researcher Dr. Melvin Willen decided to test one of those mysterious lights himself. He grabbed it, and according to Willen, what supposedly looked paranormal felt suspiciously like a rough knitting needle with a light attached. It was pulled from his hand, and he was later barred from returning. The Skoal experiment still has its defenders, but that incident remains one very awkward chapter in the story, and you can read more about the Skoal experiment in the carousel of at coasttocoastam.com. Coming up next on Coast to Coast, George Norrie looks at two subjects that could change the way we think about intelligence itself. First, USC professor and inventor Dr. Bart Kosko joins George to talk about the extraordinary pace of artificial intelligence, where it's going, and what it could mean for all of us. Then, author and filmmaker Jeffrey Smith reveals a side of his life he's kept private as he explores quantum consciousness and our ability to access something beyond the everyday mind. That's tomorrow night on Coast to Coast AM with George Norrie. Dr. Andreas Luke stays with us. He's investigating one of the strangest controversies in modern archaeology. The Nazca mummies have been called everything from extraterrestrial beings to elaborate fabrications. Tonight, we're putting the hoax hypothesis itself under the microscope. The conversation continues next on Coast to Coast AM.
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1: Dr. Andreas Luke is with us, molecular biologist, geneticist, and the co-author of Investigating the Impossible. Biology offers new answers and insights. Right now we're talking about the Nazca mummies. So, if somebody assembled a fake mummy from ancient bones, maybe, and they did this 50 years ago, the carbon dating could simply date the bones, but That's where the CT and the MRI scans become important, doesn't it? Oh, did we lose Dr. Luke? Dr. Luke, are you there? I think we've lost him. All right. Well, we'll try to get him back. Well, I'm not sure if he's in West Germany or not West Germany. There's just one Germany now, whether he's in Germany or not, but we're going to reach out. I think he said he was. So we're going to try and reach out across the pond and reestablish contact.
11: Can you hear me now?
1: Well, there you are. Ah, yes. I thought we lost you. Okay. So I was saying that getting back to the Nazca mummies, I suppose it would be possible if you were to assemble a fake mummy using ancient bones, the carbon dating is simply going to date the bones. However, there's something else that was tested, and that has to do with these CT and MRI scans. They become very important in this story, correct?
11: Yes, that is correct. Well, what you can do, or what you should do when you look at those mummies and want to find out if they're real or not, or if they just assembled, then you need to look at the bones. That is correct. Those bones, they did not show any sign of mismatch. They showed signs of wear and tear. Everything on those radiographic images, CT and X-rays, looked just perfectly fine. Within the MRI scans also determined that there was a brain inside those mummies. But also the MRI, imaging revealed that some of those mummies that was done by CT scan, in their lower abdomen, there were some structures that were dense to X-rays. And on closer investigation, it turned out that these were fertilized eggs and that they contained embryos at different developmental stages. And now the striking part is they did not only contain embryos at different developmental stages. Those embryos within those eggs looked strikingly like as if they had developed in terrestrial, which means evolution on Earth, because there was this guy, this German biologist in the 1860s called Ernst Haeckel. And he investigated the early developmental stages of a number of species. And what he found was in the earliest stages, be that in eggs or hard-shelled eggs or not, those early developmental stages, they pretty much all look the same. And they only start looking different at later developmental stages, even within the egg or in utero.
1: Right.
11: So... And those embryos that were found in those human reptiloid mummies, those 60-centimeter mummies, they looked as if exactly like Haeckel described it before. And that points towards earthly origin for those mummies, along with the DNA evidence that also points towards an origin that is on this planet, maybe with some modifications. And in general, the anatomy and the morphology, four extremities, two legs, two arms.
1: Okay, wait a minute. You're saying these are not extraterrestrial. Why does their DNA argue against an extraterrestrial origin?
11: Because DNA in general, you see, if you come from a different star system, from a different planet, you cannot automatically assume that your genetic material is DNA just exactly 100% identical to the DNA that has evolved on this planet. Because on different star systems, different planets, there are so many different variables that are completely different from the conditions here on Earth, so that we just have to assume that DNA should be as far as you know, and until proven otherwise, DNA, as we know it, is only possible or did only originate on this planet Earth. When you come from somewhere else in the universe, you should have a different genetic material. It may be similar to DNA, but 100% identical, we just cannot assume that.
1: Right, and they may not even, if they're from another planet, they may not even be carbon-based, but we did carbon-14 dating.
11: Yes.
1: Right. So this is interesting. You're simultaneously saying they're genuine biological organisms, mm-hmm. but I don't think the evidence says they're aliens. So
11: correct.
1: What on earth are they? What are they?
11: Okay. In our book, Investigating the Impossible, Steve and I came up with 5 different possibilities as to their origin. The first one being, indeed, they're hoaxes. That is the option that we think is the least likely one. The second one would be that they are indeed from somewhere in outer space. Despite the indications that DNA shouldn't be in existence somewhere else in the universe, DNA that's 100% identical to that the one we have, we cannot completely rule that out. But we think it's not very likely. And then we have 3 other options. The first one being time travelers from very far distant future coming back to this, not even this time. Actually, if they are really time travelers, they have traveled back in time to the point where, which is anywhere between 1200 years to 7000 years in our present past. That would be one from a very far distant future. There are also these metallic implants that they have and that remain mysterious in their function. Their composition is clear. They are composed of alloys made up of some toxic heavy metals. But again, so the other option that we have, option number 4, would be that they come from an alternative timeline. Alternative timelines may be generated if somebody travels back in time and conducts an action that changes the future. Then we have a branch in timelines. One timeline remains as it is, and the branch has a different future. The third option...
1: Yeah, the final one.
11: The final one, the fifth one, is that they come from a parallel universe in which there is another planet Earth that is almost identical to the one we have, where the DNA is in existence, but where evolution in general took a different path and created tridactyl living beings, which are not really known in the evolution of this planet that we know.
1: All right. So you've pretty well eliminated the hoax possibility.
11: Yeah.
1: I mean, think of how elaborate that would have to be. They would have mm-hmm. to construct like embryos and eggs, and it's just,
11: exactly.
1: it doesn't fly.
11: Exactly.
1: So the hoax, let's take that off the table. At the extraterrestrial hypothesis, there's still maybe a glimmer of hope, but it seems very, very unlikely.
11: Very unlikely.
1: So that leaves you with time travel, alternate
11: right.
1: timeline, or
11: yes.
1: parallel universe.
11: Correct.
1: So once you eliminate the impossible, whatever remains, no matter how improbable, must be the truth, as Sir
11: that's
1: Arthur Conan
11: exactly,
1: Doyle said.
11: Yes, Sherlock Holmes. Mm-hmm. And
1: so
11: that's exactly the point where we had to stop, because out of those 3, we cannot really say which of the 3 is the most likely one.
1: What experiment could we perform tomorrow that would maybe move this case decisively toward an answer?
11: At this point, I cannot really imagine any experiment that could be conducted and that would give us the one final truth about these mummies. There are too many open questions still. Why didn't we find more of those specimen or mummies or even skeletal fossils or anything like that? Why are they tridactyl? What about those osteofused metallic implants in the chest area? And though the signs that we have, we cannot just kind of create or generate a time machine. Would be great if we could. But in theory, at least it's possible. Physicists seriously discuss the possibility of time travel and also alternative universes and alternative timelines. So the three options that we laid out in the book, they are actually seriously discussed within the physical and astrophysical community. We just don't have any way to actually experimentally prove or disprove any of those hypotheses.
1: So, I mean, where are these mummies now? Are they still in Mexico?
11: I don't really know where they are.
1: Okay. Have you ever sort of held them in your hand or touched them? Or, I mean, you've seen photographs and so forth. Okay, test results.
11: I've seen the test results, and actually the DNA data is freely available. So anybody within the NCBI, anyone who knows how to interpret those DNA data can actually download them. You need to download another special software, SRA, called Sequence Read Archive or something like that. It's a tool provided by the NCBI to analyze data, DNA matches and such. So the hoax hypothesis, I think we can discount. All the other four hypotheses still remain open and viable, with the ET hypothesis being the least likely one. Out of the other three, I don't know. I would prefer probably the time traveler hypothesis, where they come from the very far distant future. Because that is the one that pretty much answers all the open question allows to connect the dots that are still open and come up with a logical, a conclusive answer.
1: Yeah, it's a nice, tidy answer. Now, you know, so again, hoax is off the table, regardless of whether it's extraterrestrial or whether they're time travelers, alternative timeline or parallel universe. You pick any of those four, that should make this the most significant archaeological discovery in the history of our planet. Wouldn't you agree?
11: Absolutely. And that is probably also the reason why media try to muddy the waters, and also the government in Peru may have tried to muddy the waters. The archaeological community within Peru didn't show much interest in investigating those mummies at all. Only when they were exhibited in the Mexican parliament, didn't take long, and somebody showed up with an intercepted shipment from Peru to Mexico, and one of those dolls that were supposedly in that shipment was presented to the media by an archaeologist. Well, that points all into a certain direction, that someone or some authority or whoever wants to muddy the waters and kind of like discredit the finding.
1: Yeah, create a straw man argument.
11: Right.
1: We're approaching the bottom of the hour. I want to start the conversation now, and we'll continue after the bottom of the hour break. But I want to tackle the claim at the heart of decades of abduction literature. And because we're going to come back to something you said much earlier when I was asking you about, you believe when you were that same summer you saw a UFO, you believe you encountered what you called a hubrid, or what Dr. David Jacobs refers to as a hubrid. And many people may be confused by that. They're wondering, well, what's a hubrid versus a hybrid? So maybe just in the minute and a half we have here before we break, what is a hubrid?
11: A hubrid is a, what I think is a transgenic form of a biological organism. Transgenic means that the genome has been added with one gene or maybe a few more genes or perhaps an artificial an extra chromosome. In essence, it's an individual of one species that has been modified genetically by adding a few more genes or a chromosome, in a nutshell.
1: So that's a hybrid versus a hybrid, which would be...
11: An individual that shows about 50% physical characteristics of one species and 50% of the other one.
1: Like a mule.
11: Something like that, exactly.
1: Okay. So when we come back, we're going to talk about whether humans and aliens can have children. In other words, is there such a thing as an alien human hybrid, or are they all essentially hybrids? I hope people are following. Dr. Andreas Luke is my guest, and he is the co-author of Investigating the Impossible: Biology Offers New Answers and Insights, along with Steve Aspen. Back with more of our conversation after this timeout on Coast to Coast AM.

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7: And now the forecast from the AM 800 Weather Center. Low of 12 or 54 overnight under a clearing sky. Looking ahead to your Monday, sunshine up to 21 or 70. Clear Monday evening down to 12 or 54. A mix of sun and cloud Tuesday, 28 or 82. Cloudy Wednesday, 40% chance of showers, 26 or 79. And clouds with scattered showers across the region Thursday and a high 25 or 77.
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1: Welcome back. Todd Rundgren, I Saw the Light. Rundgren deliberately wrote this near-perfect pop song in about 20 minutes, aiming to capture the breezy, hit-making style of Carole King. We hear plenty about what artificial intelligence can do for us, but what happens if it eventually decides to do something we don't want? Some AI researchers are warning about the so-called alignment problem, a future superintelligent system pursuing its goals in ways that conflict with ours. The nightmare scenarios range from manipulating information and critical infrastructure to autonomous weapons and even biological threats. Former Anthropic researcher Jacob Coxon has gone so far as to warn that advanced AI could potentially pose an existential threat before the end of the decade. Science fiction? Maybe. But some of the people building this technology are taking the possibility very seriously. And you can read more of this story in the Carousel section up at coasttocoastam.com. If you enjoy the territory we get into on Coast when I'm behind the microphone, you might want to check out my podcast, Richard Serrett's Strange Planet. 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Stories of human-alien hybrids have circulated through UFO culture for decades. But put the mythology aside, is such a thing even biologically possible? Molecular biologist Dr. Andreas Luke stays with us on Coast to Coast AM.
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1: Welcome back. Molecular biologist and geneticist Dr. Andreas Luke is here. He's the co-author of Investigating the Impossible, Biology Offers New Answers and Insights, along with Steve Aspen. He joins us from Germany. So let's get right to the million-dollar question. Can humans and aliens have children? In other words, are alien-human hybrids possible?
7: The answer is most likely not. And that is simply because biology, human biology in particular, is so complex, and it must be, it's being developed by evolution over millions and millions and millions of years in general. So just mixing the genetic material of an extraterrestrial species within a human oocyte, which means a fertilized an egg, just wouldn't work, because there are too many areas that would conflict most likely between the information in the genetic material of the extraterrestrial individual and also the human individual. Besides that, the problem already starts when it comes to fertilization. Fertilization between a male, let's say, of an extraterrestrial species and a human female is nearly next to impossible, because there is a molecular mechanism that must be met and that must be executed precisely and in a specific order of the sequence, or else the fertilization just will not happen. For example, the oocyte, which means the egg, is surrounded by two layers of mucus, and the sperm that comes along within the uterine tubes to the oocyte must work its way through those two layers of mucus, and then two different proteins, one located in the biomembrane of the egg and the other one in the biomembrane of the sperm, they must perfectly fit, and only when that happens, then the genetic material of the sperm will be internalized into the egg. And then we have a zygote from which an individual may develop over time until the time of birth comes, and then develop further as an individual. So,
1: right. And yet, Dr. Luke, alleged abductees have reported for decades apparently healthy and increasingly human-looking hybrids. Doesn't that contradict the biology?
7: No, it doesn't, because I have come up with an explanation for that, which I already indicated previously before the commercial break. They are not hybrids. A hybrid, as I already said, would be expected to show about 50% of the physical characteristics of one species and 50% of the other species. What these abductees report are beings that look exactly like humans. And the question then arises, how is that possible? And it's only possible if those beings that are reported to be hybrids by those abductees are not hybrids at all. They are humans. Humans that have been genetically modified in some way that they potentially obtain some other capabilities, for example, like telepathic communication or some mild form of mind probing that has been lost over the stages that David Jacobs describes in his books from phase one to phase five.
1: Hubrids. Also, we're talking about hubrids. Hubrids, not hybrids, but hubrids.
7: Yes.
1: Hubrids.
7: Yes. Yeah. Yes, we are talking about hubrids, and those hubrids are in fact humans. They are just ordinary, regular humans, which have been modified by addition of one gene or maybe a few genes, or perhaps if it's a little more complicated what the goal of the modification is, then perhaps a small artificial chromosome. But in essence, they are humans, not hybrids.
1: So instead of creating something that's 50% human and 50% alien, you could theoretically start with an essentially human embryo, and then you're inserting a small number of carefully selected non-human genes, but outwardly it would appear 100% human.
7: That's exactly what my theory is, precisely.
1: That's transgenesis.
7: Yes, that's transgenesis.
1: All right, let's grab a quick call here. East of the Rockies, Cindy is in West Virginia. Cindy, you're on the line with Dr. Luck. Go ahead.
13: Welcome to Coast. Thank you for taking my call. I was just wondering if there is a possibility of cloning the DNA.
7: Of what, please?
1: Cloning the DNA.
7: Cloning the DNA. Cloning DNA, yes, of course, cloning the DNA, but it wouldn't be beneficial for that particular purpose. You see, what needs to be done is if the plan is to create an individual, a being that is indistinguishable from those individuals that live already on this planet, and then to execute your secret plan, that's the master plan that's behind everything, cloning itself is cloning means reproduction of the DNA, and we also use that term to to create again, like let's say a pet. We have a pet. The pet dies. We take a few cells and bring those cells into the nucleus of those cells into an unfertilized oocyte, and then we get the same pet again. But it's not really the same. It's a clone. Yes, but cloning wouldn't help in this particular way, because if you clone somebody, then you don't add the specific features or capabilities to that person.
1: Could it work the other way? Thank you for the call, Cindy. Could it work the other way? You start with an alien embryo and you add certain specific human chromosomes?
7: The probability there are the same kind of conflicts is very high, just in the other way or the other way around. Then the alien biology must incorporate the probably not matching genetic material and the gene expression, which means whatever is being stored, the information must be then converted into biological machines, in quotation marks, proteins and enzymes, and chances are that those two biochemical systems will not match, and in the worst case scenario, they will completely inactivate each other.
1: All right, Lolia is in Texas. Good morning, Lolia. Welcome to Coast AM. Go ahead. Oh, we lost her. All right, George is in New Orleans. George, welcome to Coast. Good morning.
14: Hey, good morning, Richard, and thank you for taking my call. This sounds a lot like the Old Testament of the Nephilim and, the fallen angels and human women. What is your take on that, Andreas, and do you believe in the Bible?
1: Thank you, George.
7: Well, basically my take on that is, like I already pointed out, just by regular fertilization, it most likely will not be possible. If the Nephilim and the giant beings and those creatures actually did exist and are not pure mythology, then there must be some other kind of mechanisms by which they may have been coming into existence. I'm not completely ruling that out, but as a regular event from a sexual interaction between non-human intelligence or non-human beings and humans, I don't think that would be possible.
1: All right, George, great question. Thank you for that. So the other thing we hear about in a lot of these abduction accounts, people describe, experiencers describe,

0: They must come from somewhere. They cannot be created out of nowhere. And collecting sperm and oocytes from normal abductees makes perfect sense. You see, what happens then is sperm and eggs are being brought together in a petri dish, so to speak, or the ET equivalent of that. Then it comes to fertilization, regular fertilization between a human sperm and a human egg. That will result in a fertilized egg or zygote. At that stage, and pretty much only at that stage, you have to make your genetic manipulation to obtain transgenic beings. And once that is accomplished, you insert the genetic material and you make sure it's there and it's active. Then you just let the embryo grow. We also hear those reports about unexplained pregnancies that start and then stop again. That is probably an intermediary stage where the ETs need to have the embryo implanted into a human body for some reason or another, more probably or possibly connected with hormones and growth factors and morphogenetic substances that will further the correct development of the embryo. And then pretty much at the end of the first trimester, those embryos mysteriously disappear again and the pregnancy is terminated. Now, that happens most likely during a second abduction. And then the embryo is taken out of that female body, probably being placed in nutrient tanks, and then it develops there until term. Birth, in quotation marks, is when the baby then is removed from those nutrient tanks, and then the baby grows up as becomes a toddler, then a small child, then a little bigger child, then 10 or 15 years old, and eventually those hybrids, they are specifically designed to be brought to this planet Earth and live here, integrate into human societies and do whatever the plan may be, or quite possibly taking over this planet in a way that we don't even notice it.
1: How close is human biotechnology today to being able to do something remotely comparable?
0: Not even close. By far, not even by a long shot. We can create transgenic beings, yes.
1: Right.
0: But that is, well, let me give you an example. In the 80s or 90s of the 20th century, so 30, 40 years ago, in the EU, there was an experimental procedure done creating a transgenic pig. And this, the goal of that was to maximize the biomass of the pig. And what happens then was that they inserted was just one gene for one growth factor. And the gene was inserted in exactly into like the procedure that I outlined just a moment ago. And then the grown up pigs, they had a body weight of about 400 kilograms. They were so heavy, their legs would fracture under their own weight. So basically, yes, we can create transgenic beings, but it's a complicated process and it can easily get out of control.
1: And so what is behind the, you know, this possibility of genetic changes being followed through family lines and successive generations? Obviously, or I mean, often these abductions are generational. What is, why? Why is that?
0: The possible, what happens there is probably that individuals are, on individuals, the ETs change pre-existing genes. They do not work on embryos or just fertilized eggs. When they, when individuals are abducted, the chances are that at young age, four, five,

0: 6 years when the, those abductions start. There is a genetic manipulation done. And this then is being traced over generations. And the goal most likely is to have this modification, reach the germline, which means it's then being transmitted from one generation to the next.
1: It no longer requires, a genetic modification. It's passed down from one generation to the next.
0: Right. So basically what, this modification is used as a genetic marker that can be traced over generations.
1: Last question before I ask you where we can get the book, and that is, if this is happening, what percentage of the human race do you think may have, maybe hubris?
0: Oh, that's a very good question. That is, would be a wild guessing because we don't know who is a hubris, simply because we don't, we cannot distinguish them from anybody else. So it may be from 0.1 to 10 or even more percent. I don't know.
1: Remarkable. How do we get a copy of Investigating the Impossible, Dr. Luke?
0: Well, you can order it through any kind of regular retail outlet, Amazon and other book stores online, or you can order it through our website, investigatingtheimpossible.info, I-N-F-O. There is a button that says order now. And if you want to contact me, you can also do that through our website. Use the contact form and I will receive the question.
1: Fantastic.
0: Or the remark or the comment and
1: thank
0: respond.
1: Thank you, Dr. Luke. Great speaking with you again.
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10: From the National Newsroom of the Canadian Press, I'm Karen Rebo. Hundreds of executives and global asset managers are arriving in Toronto for Canada's first ever investment summit to get a look at major projects in various stages of development. Welcoming business leaders and politicians at the Royal Ontario Museum ahead of this summit, Prime Minister Mark Carney says the world is looking at Canada differently and that Canada should do the same.
11: We are kind, generous, hardworking and ambitious people. We have what the world wants. The energy, the resources, the talent, the technology, the capital. And our greatest strength is something that can't be found on any balance sheet. Trust.
10: Carney teased that a number of deals have already been signed, and he said business leaders should take advantage of the investors who manage more than $120 trillion in assets. Alberta's police watchdog has been called in to investigate the officer-involved fatal shooting of a man in West Edmonton. Edmonton police were called Sunday morning with a report that a man with a firearm had entered the home and that a woman and infant had been shot. They say officers arriving at the scene were met by witnesses and the injured parties, and that soon after, the adult male suspect opened the front door bearing a firearm. Police say the 36-year-old man was given verbal direction but did not comply, and three officers then discharged their firearms. They say the man was arrested but died at the scene, while two women and an infant were taken to hospital with non-life-threatening injuries. No officers were hurt, and the Alberta Serious Incident Response Team will probe the case. British Columbia his ferry operator says two people were pulled from the waters between the Lower Mainland and Vancouver Island after their fishing vessel sank. BC Ferries' Sheila Reynolds says the marine rescue happened Sunday afternoon following reports of people in the water. Reynolds says two ferry boats, the Spirit of British Columbia and Coastal Renaissance, launched separate rescue craft, and the two boaters were brought to the Tsawwassen Terminal on the mainland. The ferry service did not have details on the condition of those rescued. The rescue operation delayed sailings, and delays were to be expected for other sailings late Sunday. Wisconsin Congressman and gubernatorial candidate Tom Tiffany spoke publicly on Sunday afternoon for the first time since he was in a small plane that made an emergency landing in Lake Wausau the day before. Tiffany said he was in a small plane returning from an event when the plane lost power on approach to Wausau Airport. He says they waited for help on top of the plane until the aircraft sank. Then they swam to a shallow part of the lake.
6: There were two boats that came to our location. They found us and they hauled us in the boats and took us away to the ambulances.
10: Tiffany and the pilot both suffered minor injuries. This is the Canadian Press. In sports, the Toronto Blue Jays host the Detroit Tigers for a three-game series that opens Monday. The Jays won two of three weekend games against the visiting Baltimore Orioles, including Sunday's 8-1 rubber match victory. Cleveland won its game Sunday too, so the Jays remain a game behind the Guardians for the third and final AL wildcard spot. In NFL action, Josh Allen threw a 34-yard touchdown pass to Joshua Palmer with 1:36 left to lift the visiting Buffalo Bills to a 36-31 win over the Houston Texans in a back-and-forth season opener. And in soccer, a frustrating result Sunday evening for the Vancouver Whitecaps. Christian Ramirez scored twice, and Austin FC downed the host Caps 2-1. Vancouver's head coach, Jesper Sorensen, says his team just wasn't at its best.
12: Today we made it difficult for ourselves, I would say. The first goal and also the somewhat in the second, but especially the first goal.
10: From the Canadian Press, I'm Karen Rebo.
13: It's a must-see event played by two golf teams that thrive on winning. A hungry international team versus a determined U.S. team.
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17: And now the forecast from the AM 800 Weather Center. Clearing overnight down to 12 or 54 for the low. For your Monday ahead, a sunny day expected and a high 21 or 70 Fahrenheit. For Monday evening, clear sky down to 12 or 54. Tuesday, a mix of sun and cloud up to 28 or 82. Wednesday, clouds, 40% chance of showers, 26 or 79. And Thursday, clouds, scattered showers and a high 25 or 77.
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1: Welcome back. Keep Yourself Alive, Queen's very first single, written by Brian May and later ranked by Rolling Stone magazine among the greatest guitar songs of all time. I think they got that right. 100 years after his death, Rudolph Valentino still haunts Hollywood, not simply as its first great screen idol, but through one of its most enduring mysteries. After Valentino died suddenly at just the age of 31, a veiled woman dressed entirely in black began appearing at his crypt, leaving behind a single red rose. Who was she? What was her connection to Valentino? And how did a private act of devotion become a Hollywood legend that survives to this day? Filmmaker and author Giovanni Stico takes us inside Valentino's extraordinary life, untimely death, and the mystery of the Lady in Black. 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
1: Giovanni Stico is a filmmaker, producer, director, and author whose fascination with Rudolph Valentino began in childhood. His father, Johnny Stark, a 1950s Hollywood rock and roll and rockabilly pioneer, helped plant that fascination by taking Giovanni, while still a toddler, to Valentino's crypt at Hollywood Memorial Park, giving him his first book about Rudy, and even dressing him up as Valentino for a childhood Halloween contest. That lifelong interest has culminated in Stico's new book, A Single Rose, The Life and Times of Rudolph Valentino and the Lady in Black, published to mark the centennial of Valentino's 1926 death. The project carries the blessing of Valentino's great-niece, Sylvia Valentino, and was also warmly received by Sarah Green, great-niece of the legendary Lady in Black. Giovanni, welcome to Coast. How are you?
14: I'm doing well. How are you?
1: I'm well, thank you. Great to speak with you. As I mentioned, you were practically introduced to Valentino before you could talk. What's your earliest memory of Rudy?
14: To be quite frank with you, the only memories I have as a child were photographs that my father took outside of the compound and that sort of thing, though. But it was through years of him telling me the stories about that he used to take me all the time there to for a sense of comfort.
1: And there's a beautiful symmetry here because your father passed Valentino's story to you, and now you've written a book that passes it to another generation. Did writing this become partly a book about your father?
14: Partially, it was like a dedication to him, almost thanking him for introducing me to Valentino. And, I think the motivation was a dedication to the fans and to my father.
1: And how did your dad, again, this Hollywood rock and roll and rockabilly pioneer, how did he become fascinated with a silent film star who died decades earlier?
14: I think he got fascinated with Valentino when he moved to Hollywood in the 50s. And he had passed an old theater. I think it might have been, I'm trying to think of the name of the theater offhand. I can't remember. It might have been the Mayan Theater or something like that. And there was a big poster outside. And they were showing these old movies. And he saw a film called The Son of the Sheik. And I think that's what got him hooked.
1: And he actually dressed you up as Valentino for Halloween. Nobody knew who you were supposed to be. Do you remember that?
14: Yeah. He said, well, I mean, let's do something different. Everybody wants to be Frankenstein, this, that. Let's dress you up as Valentino. And I said, but nobody's going to know. I'm not going to win because nobody's going to know who I am. He said, don't worry about it. Just go. So I go there and the judges are confused. Like, who is this? Who are you supposed to be? I said, I'm supposed to be Rudolph Valentino. They looked at me. Okay, sure. So the kids were laughing and saying, you're not going to win. We don't even know who you are. And but it was fun. It was fun thing between my father and I.
1: So if we strip away 100 years of mythology, who was Rudolph Valentino before he became Valentino?
14: He was a dreamer. He was a kid raised in Italy, in Castagnoletta, Italy. And he was a special kid and very coddled by his mother. And he had a deep fascination about becoming an actor or something of that caliber. And so he, in 1913, when he was 18, he moved to New York to pursue some ideal situations in the acting field. Of course, it didn't work that way. In the beginning, he was doing odd jobs. He was a dishwasher, a flower picker, whatever. And then he got a job as a dancer, called a taxi dancer, to older women, teaching them how to dance. And then he also started doing some theatrical plays. That was, around 1913. Then he moved to California in 1916. So I think it was he got the acting bug from being on stage as in plays, and then he moved in 1916.
1: And I'm always curious to learn, you know, how one person becomes a superstar and another person does not. Like, how does a young Italian immigrant arrive in America and somehow become the most desired man on earth?
14: Because America at that time was very Americano, and he was a foreigner. He was Latin. He had an accent. He was exotic looking. And I think they were probably looking for something different, but the reason why he became who he was is because of she worked for the studios, and she was a writer specifically, and her name was June Mathis, and she saw something in Rudolph Valentino that was very, very unique. And because of that, though, she was the one that discovered him and said, let's get out of the norm and let's bring this young guy and let's see what he can do.
1: And what was the film that changed everything?
14: I'd have to say it would be The Four Horsemen of the Apocalypse was the first big one for him. He had done a movie earlier called, I'm trying to remember the name of it though. I think it was, but that was just like an introduction, but it was The Four Horsemen of the Apocalypse that started it off in 21. That was the huge one for him. And of course, after that, he made The Sheik, and that just took it to another level also.
1: Right, right. Mm-hmm. We use the phrase sex symbol pretty casually now, but what happened when women first saw Valentino in The Four Horsemen of the Apocalypse?
14: Oh my gosh, it was it was memorizing. It was, they were just like in, though they were talky, they were non, you know, it was a silent film.
1: Silent film. Yeah.
14: He knew how to express himself with his eyes and the overacting, and the women just went crazy. It was an instant, he was an instant success because they had never seen anything like this before. He was the first one that really, you know, do what he did.
1: Was it that tango scene in that movie that made him such a cultural phenomenon?
14: Yeah, he was like a bad boy, and he was like, he was just exotic, and the men and the women both loved him, and that was that famous tango scene. He pushed the guy to a side, and then he took over, and that just busted wide open for him though. And then from there, that was it for him. He conquered the highest mountain.
1: Right, then comes, I guess, the Sheik. How big did he become? I mean, I'm not sure how we measure that, but in terms of, well let's say box office draw and what kind of fee was he commanding at the height of his power?
14: You know, to be quite frank, though, he was, you gotta say this was in the 20s though, so it may not seem like a lot today, to this point here, but he was making several thousand dollars a week, and he was probably paid, you know, it could have been somewhere around $100,000 back then. But, I don't think he was ever really completely satisfied later on when he became really famous, that he had issues with how much they were, he felt he should have been paid more for what he was doing though. But he was basically the Elvis Presley of the 20s. By far.
1: Right. Right. Yeah.
14: But I
1: That's
14: think,
1: a good
14: yeah,
1: comparison.
14: But I think that, yeah. Yeah, absolutely. Yeah.
1: And Valentino famously said women weren't in love with him. They were in love with the picture of him on the screen. Did he understand that millions of people were falling in love with someone who didn't actually exist?
14: Yeah, he was aware of it though, but Valentino was very humble. I think that some people either get it or they get it, but they don't really, it doesn't really register like in a kind of a, kind of like in a egoistic way. He knew about it though, but I think because of that fame, he really had to he stayed home a lot, or if he wasn't traveling, but he had to, you know, kind of push himself away because he was just so famous. It was impossible for him to have any privacy. He was so big and so famous, you know. But he loved his fans.
1: He became a prisoner of his own image.
14: Pretty much though. And I would say one thing though. Was he the same person in movies as he was in real life? No. He was very classy, very charming guy, but he had a sense of, he was a bit shy in real life, which is kind of hard to believe, but he was kind of shy.
1: His first marriage was to actress Jean Acker. One of the strangest episodes in his life. What happened on their wedding night?
14: Well, they checked into a hotel and she had a breakdown and she locked him out of the room and,
1: they never consummated.
14: Correct. And it was awkward and he stood by the door and said, you know, let's talk about this and what's wrong. And she says, oh my God, I really regret that I did this and stuff. And she was, let's just say that she chose the other side of the tracks versus,
1: okay.
14: You know.
1: So
14: I
1: was
14: think
1: it,
14: that,
1: yeah. Was it ever, was it annulled? Was the marriage annulled or?
14: It took about a year or so to basically get this marriage wiped off, you know. Whatever.
1: Right, right. And then comes Natasha Rambova. Who was she?
14: Yeah.
1: And why did she become so important to Valentino?
14: She met Valentino in 1921, I believe, when she was on a seven movie called Camille, and she was a costume designer. But strangely enough, though, he chased after her. He was very enticed by her. He was very interested in her, but she didn't chase after him. So she worked on the set. She did costume design, and they kind of hit it off. And she and they started dating. And she had moved out. She was originally from Utah, and then she moved out to Hollywood, and she was working as a fashion designer for the actors and stuff like that. And that's how they met.
1: And did the studio resent her? Did they think she was controlling their biggest star?
14: Yeah, they didn't like it at all. There was a time when, after a while, that she was not allowed to come on the set because she was too controlling. She was, and Valentino didn't like it either. And they just said, okay. And then later on, they said in a new contract, they said, listen, if you're going to be in movies with us and you're going to be whatever, she's not allowed on the set anymore, or stage or set, whatever, because she was overpowering and very, very, controlling and whatever. And so, yeah, that didn't last too long. So, but, she was a bit too much.
1: And didn't she start introducing him to, let's say, the occult or the paranormal?
14: She did, yeah. She did. Not gradually. She was more deep into it than he was. He believed in, you know, he had a spirit guide. His name was Black Feather, who advised him and stuff. But she was more into, like, the Egyptian faith and the spiritual stuff and the mediums and all that, the Ouija boards, the seances. He kind of just kind of tagged along, though. He had his own personal relationship with God and with spiritualism and his own, but he wasn't hugely into it. He just kind of came along with her, and he learned it, and he learned about it through her and that sort of thing.
1: Was he hoping to contact his late mother? Because I know that her death really impacted him.
14: Yeah, she died in 1918. And so there was a seance, and basically, they were in a room, and I believe this might have been June Mathis, or it might have been another. And one of the mediums there or something had said, there's a gentleman in this room who would like to speak with his mother. And then Rudy kind of looked over. He's like, wait a minute. And then he looked over to Natasha and he said, did you tell them that my mother died a couple of years ago? I said, no, we didn't say nothing. And then weird things started happening. There was a knock at the door and the table was moving. And then he started to realize, you know, this stuff is real. And she did reach out to him to some sort of some shape or form through the medium. And he was very, very attached to his mother. And she had visited him also at his home as well. But that was the big thing there, is that he was very attached to his mother, not attached to his father at all. And the father and him, well, the father died when he was very young, so his mother coddled him. So he really loved his mother a lot. And so he reached out, and that was that, yeah.
1: And you said she appeared to him at his home? I mean, he saw, what, yeah, full-on apparitions or what?
14: No, just little indications, you know, movement of, whispers or something when he was partially asleep. The frame moving a little bit, though. Little indications, like he would, when he would come home, things would be set up in a certain way, and then when he come back, things would be like a picture would be moved or something like that. So she was definitely there with him because he longed for her, and she knew it. So that was the situation there.
1: And had this gotten out that he was interested in the paranormal, that he was attending seances and so forth, do you think that would have damaged his career, or did it get out?
14: The seances and the spiritual stuff and the occult stuff was very popular in the 1920s. They had little secret little places they would go. I think they knew about it though, but I don't think it really would have done much because he wasn't really doing anything that was abnormal, anything that would be considered to be something that was wrong. He was just really trying to seek out a communication with his mother and his spirit guide. But yeah, but Natasha, I think she definitely dove a little bit deeper into it though. But it was very, very popular in the 20s, and it went on until like the 60s, 70s. It was a very, and I said Harry Houdini did the same thing. They were very interested in this type of thing, and it was publicly known, but I don't think it would have done anything because he wasn't doing anything wrong.
1: Right, that's right. Harry Houdini, and his wife Bess had arranged, upon or before he died that he would try to reach out to her with a secret message, and she went to a psychic. And there are, it's disputed as to whether that was an successful after-death communication or not. I've sort of read both sides.
14: Mm-hmm.
1: What other aspects of the supernatural was Valentino involved in? Was he interested in things like astral projection?
14: He was interested in that as well. And he was also interested in other things. He dibbled dabbled a little bit with, Ouija boards and stuff like that. You know, the problem with these accounts though is that they're not ground solid proof. These are just, they could be speculations, they could be truths, we don't know. But he dabbled in it though, but it wasn't something that, astral projection actually, when you think about it though, Natasha, when Rudy died, there's a thing called automatic writing or whatever. They write on a yellow piece of paper and they're supposed to get guidance and they write stuff down. And he had mentioned that he was in the astral world and that it was hard to become adapted to living in that world because he was so attached to living as a physical being and living in at the Falcon Lair. And, but he was at the same time, he said he was content. So yeah, so there was definitely, there was some system belief in that as well. Yeah.
1: Well, when we come back, we can talk about Valentino in New York in August of 1926, and he collapses in a hotel, and we'll find out what happened. Giovanni Stico is my guest, and he is a filmmaker, producer, director, author, and we'll also find out about his late father, Johnny Stark, a 1950s Hollywood rock and roll and rockabilly pioneer who really helped plant the fascination for Giovanni with Rudolph Valentino. The new book is A Single Rose, The Life and Times of Rudolph Valentino and The Lady in Black. Back with more of our conversation right here on Coast to Coast AM.

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6: And now the forecast from the AM 800 Weather Center. Low of 12 or 54 overnight under a clearing sky. Looking ahead to your Monday, sunshine up to 21 or 70. Clear Monday evening down to 12 or 54. A mix of sun and cloud Tuesday, 28 or 82. Cloudy Wednesday, 40% chance of showers, 26 or 79. And clouds with scattered showers across the region Thursday in a high 25 or 77.
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1: Welcome back. The Raspberries Go All the Way. Its famously suggestive title got it banned by the BBC, but helped turn Eric Carmen and the Raspberries into power pop royalty. Something spectacular is happening 45 million light years away. Astronomers have spotted a new supernova in the spiral galaxy NGC 7331 in Pegasus. And astrophotographers around the world are scrambling to capture it before it fades. Again, it's called SN 2026 AAIV. Such a romantic name. And it's a type LA supernova, the catastrophic destruction of a white dwarf star. Now, you won't spot this one with the naked eye, but with a large telescope or even some smart telescopes, you may actually be able to photograph the light from a star that exploded 45 million years ago. Imagine. Think about that. The light reaching us tonight began its journey when our distant ancestors hadn't even appeared. You can read more of this story in the news section up at coasttocoastam.com. 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With Captain Ron, Joshua P. Warren, Sandra Champlain, Heidi Hollis, and the late, great Ian Punnett. 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Hollywood's first great sex symbol died suddenly at age 31. But Rudolph Valentino's story may not have ended there. Giovanni Sticco, The Lady in Black, and a century-old Hollywood mystery, next on Coast to Coast AM.
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1: And we are back with Giovanni Sticco and his new book, A Single Rose, The Life and Times of Rudolph Valentino and The Lady in Black. So, Giovanni, take us back to New York City, August 1926. He's 31 years old. What happens when he suddenly becomes desperately ill?
9: Well, basically, he was there promoting a movie, Son of the Sheik, and he was staying at the Ambassador Hotel when he collapsed from evidently what is known as, you know, peritonitis or ulcer issues. And that was on August 23rd, 1926. He was rushed to the hospital, and they had thought it might have been some other issues. He was misdiagnosed, and the what seemed to be a successful surgery was not successful, and unfortunately he didn't live that much longer. I believe he lived only for like about a week or a little bit under, and because he died of sepsis. And it just, in those days, they didn't have penicillin. They didn't have any kind of antibiotics though. So there was, it was a losing battle for him. And it caused it was chaos in the world. Media, people waiting outside to hear news about how he was doing. And when he passed away, it was just, it was so sad.
1: So again, he survives the operation initially, and there seems to be some genuine optimism, like he was bouncing back. Mm-hmm. Did his doctors actually believe he was going to recover?
9: They did believe so, but what happened was is that it got infected and the sepsis kicked in and the poison went in his body though, and he just started, he got very, very ill and there was nothing they could do. They thought it would be successful. They misdiagnosed him with something else instead, and they thought it was a successful, surgery, but evidently it wasn't because that sepsis came into his body, and in those days they didn't have a cure for that. Like now.
1: Right.
9: You can, yeah, you're fine. But then 1926, there was no cure for that
1: right.
9: Particular
1: and
9: thing.
1: Before he died though, something extraordinary is happening outside the hospital. You've got, thousands of people gathering, sending flowers, telegrams, prayers. I mean, how unprecedented was that public vigil?
9: Well, I think this was like a one of a kind situation. I don't think anybody had ever, this had never happened to anybody before. I mean, he was the first one. It was so unusual because he captured their hearts, and it was crazy. They had police there on horses. It was chaotic, and people were just, so much tribute was given to him though. And I have never heard of anything like that ever happening. Not even with Elvis. I mean, Elvis to an extent, but this was just one of, it's historical what happened.
1: Right, right. So, did he understand that he was dying at a certain point?
9: Yeah, he did it. Yeah, when he was really getting gravely ill, he was actually, the five doctors had to convince him that he needed to go to the hospital, the doctor, and he kept saying, no, I'll be okay. I'll just take some medicine, whatever. And, until, you know, they kind of said, you need to go. And he was going to go, but then he collapsed. And so, but toward the end, he knew he was dying. He was very ill. He was only like a little over 100 pounds. He was usually about 165. And then he knew it was his time. And then he died. Yeah.
1: What do we know about his final hours or his final words? Do we know what they were?
9: There was a famous quote I believe he had said though, but his final hours is basically, he was visited by a few people though, and he had said that he was feeling better, that he was going to make a recovery and whatever that case may be. But to be quite frank, though, Valentino knew that he was going to die young. I don't know who, he had an intuition or a spirit guide, but he knew he was going to die young. And, the last days of his life was very tragic and then he died suddenly because there's no way he could have beaten that poisoning in his body. Yeah.
1: And when news broke that Valentino was dead, what happened outside the funeral home in New York?
9: Oh my God, it was chaotic. It was there was 100,000 people outside. They rode up. It might have been a little over 100,000, seven blocks, no, 11 blocks of people in line waiting to see the wake. And there were police officers there. Media was there. It was absolute pandemonium what was going on there. I mean, it was in all the newspapers, Valentino dead at 31. And they actually, for 3 days they did this. 3 days of people coming. To view the body after he passed away, yeah.
1: I heard there was rioting in the streets.
9: Yeah, there was rioting. They were throwing chairs through the funeral parlor's windows, and they were going nuts. And some women had committed suicide over his death. Though women were crying, it was just mind blowing. And this is historical stuff. I mean, I've never heard of anybody to that level. He was at a whole new level than most people. He reached. higher plateaus and just a guy on the screen. It was just, it was amazing.
1: So these were being mainly women that were taking their own lives out of grief. How tragic. Yeah, how many? Do we know how many?
9: I think there was about maybe a few, two, three, four women when they heard the news that he died. You got to assess him. When he was on screen and the women would look at him, it was like he was talking to them. And they identify that he became like their fantasy boyfriend or whatever. And when he died, they took it in a way that if they were actually dating him or they were fascinated by him, obsessed with him though. So yeah, and it was hard to cope. It was very, very hard. People were crying in the streets. Women, I'm sure men were crying too. You know, it was so devastating to lose somebody because he was so unique, you know, and it was a very sad day for him.
1: So now I want to get into Dietra Flame. Who was she?
9: She was a friend of she was a friend of Rudy's. Her parents knew Rudy back in 1919. And he was, you know, like he was making movies. In 1919, he was making a movie called The Eyes of Youth. And what happened was is that her parents said to Rudy, you know, our daughter is very ill. And it was a hospital out in Pasadena. And they said, you know, we would be honored, Rudy, if you could go and see our daughter. And she's a big fan of yours. And so he said, oh, absolutely. I will absolutely go and see her. And he went to the hospital with he would always bring her a single rose or to see her. And so for a week or a month, I believe, every day he'd go, and she got better and better, and they talked a lot, and they laughed, and they had a good time and stuff until she got better. And the famous thing is he said that she says, am I going to die? And he said, no, you're not going to die. You're going to live a long, long life. And he said, if one of us should die, whether it be me or you, that we promise each other we'll bring a single rose to your grave or crypt or whatever it is, though. But evidently they made a pact with each other. And so she kept that legacy of going every year of his anniversary, his death anniversary. And they became friends a little bit after that. I'm sorry. Go ahead.
1: No. And so the idea here is that the woman that began visiting the crypt where Valentino was laid to rest, veiled in black, you couldn't see her face. She was all dressed in black with a veil, carrying one single rose. That was Dietra Flame or Flamme.
9: It was. Well, you know, it was her, but there are other claims that there were other ladies in black, but she's the most famous one. She was the one that people identified as being the original lady in black, but she wasn't the first lady in black though. First lady in black was Pola Negri when she made that big ordeal, which was almost comical, at Rudy's funeral. But she was the one that most people identified with, yeah.
1: And who was she?
9: Pola Negri was Rudolph Valentino's fiancée. She was also a very, very famous actress. She was originally from Poland. She came to Hollywood. She became a big, big star. And they were in love. And this relationship happened right after or a little bit before Valentino's divorce in 1925 from Natasha Rumbova. Yeah.
1: And my understanding is neither of them were – neither his, I guess, recently divorced – from Natasha, was she at his bedside when he died, and was his fiance at his bedside? Neither of them.
9: Yeah, they were both in different places. They were not there, but the funeral, like I said, the funeral was in New York. So yeah, Natasha was abroad at the time when she got the phone call so they were not there. But Pola did go to the funeral, but just was not there during that time of when he was at the hospital. I don't know why that was, but. Yeah, I mean, it wouldn't have been enough time because in those days they didn't have airplanes. He had to take a boat or a train, and it would have taken.
1: Well, yeah, there was just in its infancy, you know, transatlantic flights and so forth. Lindbergh in 1927. That's right. So, and why the veil? Why the secrecy? I mean, was Dietra Flame? Why was she trying to hide her identity, or why the black veil?
9: I like to, I personally feel that she did that just to kind of, it was just her way of, I think she just didn't want to be identified who she was. And I think the black thing is obviously the whole thing of the mourning process though. It might have been her just, I don't know. I think it might have been, I don't know if it might have been also, I think, not a, yeah, I would just think that was just her thing. It was her.

0: So somebody else who carried on legacy, yeah.
1: So when your father, Johnny Stark, took you to Hollywood Memorial Park to visit Valentino's crypt, you don't remember this, but he, what, later told you that the woman in black arrived, the lady in black?
0: Yeah. Yeah. She was coming in and we were leaving. And, he kind of, she passed by him. He kind of stopped and then he turned back and looked and she stopped also. And then she kind of turned to the side and then she walked out. Like I said, I don't think, because this is what it was. She stopped going to these death anniversaries around 1954 and then she came back in 1977. I don't think it was her. It might have been somebody else that was carrying on the torch while her absence was, you know, evident. Yeah.
1: Right, right. And is there still a lady in black delivering a rose to Valentino's crypt?
0: Oh yeah, yeah. It's become like a tradition. Yeah, all these. In fact, every year on his death anniversary, which is hosted by Sylvia Valentino, who's become a friend of mine. That's Valentino's niece. A lot of women come dressed in black, and they go there to pay homage, and it's become like a tradition. Yeah.
1: I want you to tell me a little bit more about your father, Johnny Stark. I mean, again, he was this rockabilly pioneer, early, you know, pioneer of rock and roll. He was fascinated with Valentino. He would take you to the Valentino's crypt, when you were very young.
0: 40 times. I said, why, Dad? Why 40 times? I said, what was the fascination? He says, I don't know. My father died and I just became, maybe because Valentino was a strong figure, I could look up to him and whatever. And I says, I said, Dad, why do you take me to the park? I got all these pictures of me wondering where am I? I'm hanging out in the cemetery. So, but that was his thing. And so, yeah, he was fascinated with Valentino. Yeah. More so.
1: But tell me about who your father was and how he got involved in the music business and the people that he associated with and all the rest. Yeah.
0: Well, my father was a Jersey kid from New Jersey, and he was, he knew from day one that he wanted to be a singer. When his mother died, when he was nine, his father needed, his father said that my son needs some distractions. So my grandfather took my dad to a vocal coach that taught opera, and his name was Henry Armanti, and Henry Armanti was a friend of Enrico Caruso and also learned opera from Enrico Caruso, and he also performed at the Met or something like that. And that's where my father got his vocal training from. And my father was a child prodigy. And that's why he was able to sing all different genres of music, because of that, teaching from Henry Armanti in New Jersey.
1: Wow. He learned from Caruso's coach?
0: Yeah, he learned from Enrico Caruso had a student and his name was Henry Armanti.
1: So he learned from Caruso's student.
0: Correct. And actually Caruso and Henry had met maybe like in the late 1918, 1919, because Caruso died like in, I don't know, 1922 or something like that. So my father learned. And so when my father, got the training from Henry Armanti, that's when he really said, you know what? I got something gold here. And man, I'll tell you, my father hit like a four, what's it called? Four octave or something like that, were just phenomenal. Fantastic. He was very well trained.
1: And he came out to Hollywood, and who are some of the people that he rubbed shoulders with in sort of the golden age of Hollywood?
0: Well, he came out to Hollywood from Jersey, working at a can factory in 56, and his first friend that he became very good friends with was a very young Gordon Lightfoot.
1: And the Canadian connection. Yeah.
0: Gordon Lightfoot came out to Hollywood, and Gordon Lightfoot was signed to do a couple of records, I think maybe two or three records, with his band The Four Winds, and they became friends. But Gordon Lightfoot didn't stay too long in LA, but they hung out, and Gordon really had a deep appreciation for my father's range of singing and his style, and they hung out in Hollywood, and they used to go to the Brown Derby. And then my father was introduced because of his agent. His agent's name was, Al Sims. He was introduced, because Al Sims was connected to Eddie Cochran. So then my father became friends with Eddie Cochran.
1: Wow. 30 Flight Rock.

0: right?
1: Yeah, exactly.
0: Wow, one of the real pioneers of rock and roll.
1: Eddie Cochran. Yeah, yeah. Until he passed away.
0: And how long did your father continue performing and recording?
1: Up until his late 70s. Up until his late 70s, he kept going. But historically, I mean, all throughout the 50s, the 60s, and 70s, it just kept on getting better and better and better what he was doing. It was amazing.
0: And the last time he took you to see Rudolph Valentino's crypt, do you remember?
1: I was probably about, about 12, 13 years old. And I kind of kept the tradition going on after that, you know.
0: All right, when we come back, we'll talk about, after Valentino's passing, all of the incidents of hauntings and ghostly apparitions and the like that were attributed to Valentino, both at the Ambassador Hotel, where he passed away, and Falcon's Lair, his home. Giovanni Stico stays with us as we talk about Rudolph Valentino, right here on Coast to Coast AM.
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14: From the National Newsroom of the Canadian Press, I'm Karen Rebo. Prime Minister Mark Carney says the world is looking at Canada differently and that Canada should do the same. Hundreds of executives and global asset managers are arriving in Toronto for the start Monday of Canada's first ever investment summit. They'll get a look at major projects at various stages of development. The two-day summit is a key part of Carney's plan for stimulating $1 trillion in investment in Canada over the next 5 years. Prime Minister Carney says Canada is not looking to become a member of the European Union, but is seeking a unique alliance with the economic bloc. While on the red carpet Sunday evening at the Toronto International Film Festival, Carney was asked his thoughts about a Wall Street Journal report that suggested he was exploring whether Canada could become an associate member of the EU.
15: We share the same values, we have the same priorities, and we have very complementary strengths. We're stronger together, and this is at a time where the world's more dangerous and divided, and friends need to stick together at these times.
14: His remarks come amid an escalating trade war between Canada and the U.S. Now, on his return from Ireland Sunday night, U.S. President Donald Trump briefly spoke with the press on board Air Force One. Among the questions, the administration's relationship with Canada. A nation known for its politeness is not how Trump saw his interaction with our prime minister and other leaders.
16: I find Canada to be the worst country to deal with.
17: Really?
16: The most difficult country. With that being said, they're dying to make a deal.
17: Why is that?
16: I find Canada to be very, very difficult to deal with.
14: Alberta's police watchdog has been called in to investigate the officer-involved fatal shooting of a man in West Edmonton. Edmonton police were called Sunday morning with a report that a man with a firearm had entered the home and that a woman and infant had been shot. They say arriving officers were met by witnesses and the injured parties, and soon after, the adult male suspect opened the front door bearing a firearm. Police say the 36-year-old man was given verbal direction but did not comply, and three officers then discharged their firearms. They say the man was arrested but died at the scene. Two women and an infant were taken to hospital with non-life-threatening injuries. And Jesse Eisenberg, the comedic actor who starred in The Social Network, is at the Toronto International Film Festival with his latest offering called The Debut. Here's Canadian Press reporter Sandra Ezekwazili.
5: Eisenberg directed the comedy, which is about a woman who lands a role in a community theater production and then becomes obsessed with her performance. Julianne Moore and Paul Giamatti star in the film, which is getting rave reviews and earning Oscar buzz.
13: I wanted this movie to play at Toronto more than anything because, because you guys, because no one understands zany comedy with love more than the Canadians. And
14: the debut will be in theaters in December. This is the Canadian Press. In sports, the Toronto Blue Jays host the Detroit Tigers for a three-game series that opens Monday. The Jays won two of three weekend games against the visiting Baltimore Orioles, including Sunday's 8-1 rubber match victory. Cleveland won its game Sunday too, so the Jays remain a game behind the Guardians for the third and final AL wildcard spot. In NFL action, Josh Allen threw a 34-yard touchdown pass to Joshua Palmer with 1:36 left to lift the visiting Buffalo Bills to a 36-31 win over the Houston Texans in a back-and-forth season opener. And in soccer, a frustrating result Sunday evening for the Vancouver Whitecaps. Christian Ramirez scored twice, and Austin FC downed the host Caps 2-1. Vancouver's head coach, Jesper Sorensen, says his team just wasn't at its best.
17: Today we made it difficult for ourselves, I would say. The first goal and also the somewhat in the second, but especially the first goal.
14: From the Canadian Press, I'm Karen Rebo.
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24: And now the forecast from the AM 800 Weather Center. Clearing overnight down to 12 or 54 for the low. For your Monday ahead, a sunny day expected and a high 21 or 70 Fahrenheit. For Monday evening, clear sky down to 12 or 54. Tuesday, a mix of sun and cloud up to 28 or 82. Wednesday, clouds, 40% chance of showers, 26 or 79. And Thursday, clouds, scattered showers and a high 25 or 77.
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1: Welcome back. America, Ventura Highway. Now, the Ventura Freeway is real, of course, but there's no official Ventura Highway. Dewey Bunnell of America dreamed up the name from a childhood California road trip. For all the T-Rex skeletons we've dug up, there's something scientists have almost never found. A trail of its footprints. Until now. Researchers in North Dakota have confirmed four enormous T-Rex tracks, each about 3 feet long, stretching across 23 feet of ancient ground. They're more than 66 million years old, and they suggest this particular T-Rex was simply strolling along roughly the pace of a human walking. For one brief moment, you're not looking at its bones. You're literally following in the footsteps of a T-Rex. You can read more of this story in the news section of at coasttocoastam.com. Well, you've heard George Norrie explore the unexplained on the radio. Now you can watch him do it. Strange Universe with George Norrie takes on UFOs, consciousness, ancient mysteries, life and death, and some of the biggest unanswered questions about who we are and what else might be out there. It's Strange Universe with George Norrie, streaming now on Spark TV. You can find it at strangeuniverse.show. Strangeuniverse.show. Rudolph Valentino died in 1926, but some say he never really left. Ghostly sightings, strange encounters at Falcon Lair, the Ambassador Hotel, and beyond. Giovanni Stico takes us inside the haunting afterlife of Hollywood's first great screen idol. 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
1: Giovanni Stico is with us, filmmaker, producer, director, author, the son of Johnny Stark, the rock and roll rockabilly pioneer. And Giovanni is the author of a brand new book called A Single Rose, The Life and Times of Rudolph Valentino and the Lady in Black. So after Valentino's death in August of 1926, we're talking 100 years ago now, just over 100 years, there was, his home, his sanctuary, Falcon Lair. Tell us about Falcon Lair. Did he build it? What was it like?
4: Actually, he didn't build it. He actually bought it from a real estate guy in 1925. And he only lived in that house for about a year. It was the real estate guy and another gentleman who actually designed this Spanish style villa with, it was about 4 acres. And
1: I have to get you to speak up, Giovanni. I can barely hear you.
4: Can you hear me now?
1: Yes.
4: Okay. I got to get closer. Yeah. So yeah, he bought it. He only lived in there for about a year. And he bought it from a realtor, for $175,000 at the Falcon Lair. But it was only about a year that he lived there before his passing.
1: And what was it like? What did this place look like?
4: Oh, it was his safe haven. It was his little paradise. He called it paradise there. He had quiet time. He could do horseback riding. He could be with his animals. He could do fencing. He really loved being at home because the pressures of being a celebrity, he had to be somewhat of a recluse. So that was his safe haven. He had parties there. He cooked a lot, worked on his cars. He absolutely loved living there. It was a very big place too.
1: Yeah. Roughly how many rooms do we know?
4: But I believe they said it was about 16 rooms. It was big.
1: 16 rooms. Right.
4: Yeah. It was a big place. Yeah. And, the problem there is that he wasn't around. He was out a lot. A lot of times he was promoting movies and stuff. So when he did spend time at the house, he really cherished it a lot.
1: But Falcon Lair has a substantial ghost lore surrounding mm-hmm. Valentino. What are some of the accounts of people either seeing Valentino's ghost or maybe mm-hmm. hearing, you know, strange knocks on the walls and so forth? When did that start? Almost immediately?
4: I think the house went up for, they started renting it or something like that. There were multiple owners, but yes, you're right. One of them was Harry Carey, a famous silent film star who had seen his ghost, had heard weird noises, jazz music being played, knocking on the wall and closing of doors and whispers and that sort of thing. And it really, really scared a lot of people to go there. But at the same time, I think people were probably more lured to going there because of these, I guess it was their way of being closer to Valentino. And it went on to other people as well. You know, he wasn't the first, but it was very scary, you know?
1: And you mentioned Harry Carey, who was a very famous, he started out in silent films. He played in a lot of westerns, into the 30s and the 40s. Mm-hmm. Was it at Falcon Lair that Harry Carey saw Valentino's ghost, or was that at the Ambassador Hotel in New York where Valentino collapsed?
4: Well, no, it was at Falcon's Lair. It was at Falcon's Lair.
1: Where okay.
4: He rented that place out, and it was notorious as probably one of the most haunted houses in Hollywood, in L.A. I mean, it's notoriously haunted. It was notoriously haunted, and it continued on for years because, you see, when he died, I guess he didn't want to, I mean, though he was, you know, on the other side, I mean, he could easily, you know, have stayed there as well, you know, as a spirit. But he was very attracted to that home. He loved living there. And so he wanted to, you know, when people would come over, he never tried to do anything wrong or scare them. It was just, you know, he was just there. And fair warning to those who would stay there that they would experience some type of paranormal activity. And the other one was the lady who actually bought the house, Doris Duke. She was a tobacco, her father was a tobacco, kind of like, he was a tobacco, big, huge company, and she lived there. And from 1953 into the 80s, notorious hauntings, her and her butler saw images of him in a gear, like when you go horseback riding, and all those type of things. And
1: equestrian kind of outfit. Yeah. They saw Valentino. His ghost.
4: Yes, they saw his ghost. Yeah. Now, if it was me, I mean, I would have ran. I would not have stayed in that house. I'd be scared. But it went on for years.
1: What happened to Falcon's Lair? Is it still in Hollywood?
4: No, they tore it down in 2006. they tore it down. It was just, well, they tried to repair it, though, but there was just so much water damage and there was stuff in the house that they just felt it's going to be a loss. There would be a lot of money being spent. And, you know, realtor, you know, people were like buying out land in Beverly Hills and they, you know, it was a hot commodity for land. But also, a lot of construction guys and people that were, you know, fixing up the place as they were trying to do so, they also experienced weird things happening in the house. Things would move and they would chalk it out and they'd come back and something would, you know, would be in a different place. Or the piano lid would be closed and then they'd come back and it would be lifted up and they would hear piano music in other rooms that scared them. Some left, some stayed. It was scary.
5: And there's a story in the book. Is Siddhartha, is that your son?
4: That's my son, yeah.
5: Your son. Didn't he see, you took him to the Hollywood Memorial Park to see Valentino's crypt, and didn't he see a ghost?
4: Yeah, he inherited what my father inherited. My father was psychic. He could see ghosts and cold spots, and he inherited. I inherited a little bit, though, and he turned back and he looked, and he saw what appeared to be some type of an apparition in the distance, yeah. Because Rudolph Valentino was notorious for visiting his grave. He used to say that he loved when people would bring him roses and flowers. He really appreciated his fans, and especially the female fans. And also his dog was seen running around in that mausoleum area, which is kind of strange. But yeah, he used to visit there. And he probably periodically, he knows that people come to see him, and he loves when people visit him, yeah.
5: So people still report seeing Valentino's ghost?
4: Some do, and some people have done little seances and stuff like that. They've claimed to have seen him or felt the presence of him, cold spots, that type of thing, though. It doesn't surprise me that why wouldn't he want to be there? He loved his fans and stuff like that. And I think, yeah, my son has the ability to see things that, what is it called, sixth sense or something of that caliber.
5: Yes.
4: So I've seen ghosts, but they're always like through the corner of your eye, if you know what I'm talking about. But some people can see it much longer.
5: And, have you ever seen Valentino's ghost?
4: No, I've never seen his ghost, but my son claimed to have seen it. But I've seen other strange things, you know, spirits and anomalies and stuff like that. But I didn't have a chance to see his ghost.
5: So your son saw someone who might have been Valentino, a ghost. How did he identify him? Did you like show him a picture? This is Rudolph Valentino. And he said, yeah, that's what I saw, or that's who I saw.
4: He had known what Valentino looked like and that sort of thing. It was a young Valentino, probably even prior to 1926, more of a much more healthier Valentino, maybe around 1921, 1920. And he says as he walked, he turned and he saw something in the distance that kind of smiled and kind of waved at him, though. It's hard to believe it, though, but these things really do happen. They really do happen, though. And it's just talking about it. It's like my hair standing on my arms because he's known for visiting his grave. Yeah, he's known for it.
5: Is he still at the Hollywood Memorial Park, or did they move his body, or where is he now?
4: There. And they still say that, like, yeah, he's still there. He's actually in her husband, Jim Mathis's husband's spot. They still say that he's temporarily borrowing it still. After 100 years later, I don't think he's going anywhere. I think he's going to stay.
5: Because he didn't have a burial plot, so
4: no,
5: the screenwriter June Mathis gave him her husband's
4: crypt, and they got a divorce. But Natasha had wanted, she offered to put her family's, they had some plot areas in upstate New York or something, and they said, well, we can let me put Rudy there. And then the studio or somebody, family member said, no, we're going to go with June Mathis's. And so they voluntarily, but Valentino was actually buried first in June Mathis's crypt. And then when she died the following year, then they did a switch over, and then he just stayed there, and that was it. He didn't have much liquid money. He was very, very bad with money, but he did have assets, but he didn't plan his funeral out, but he planned other things out, like who was going to get what, but maybe he didn't expect this to happen so quickly, but I don't know.
5: Why do you suppose he was haunting, Falcon's Lair, and why is he still hanging around? Is there unfinished business?
4: No, sometimes some people, as I said before, he loved living there. And sometimes it's hard to say goodbye to the physical world. And sometimes, I'm not saying necessarily him, but some people, they don't want to cross over. They like where they're at. They're familiar with it. They're familiar with family there. And when they go to the other side, sometimes they're confused. Like Rudy said to Natasha that he felt confused. They didn't know what was going on. He was slowly adapting to it though, but it was so vastly different that he missed his life as a, you know, as a physical person. And I think he just really loved the amenities of living there. And, but I don't know if since they tore it down in 2006 though, I don't know. I know there's some of they did something to the place, but I don't know if his spirit is still there. But there's some parts of the building that are still there.
5: Yeah, the horse barns, I think.
4: Yeah, the barns and like the front end, the gate, that's still there, and there's some other little things. Yeah.
5: Have you been to Falcon's Lair, or at least the property?
4: No, I've never been there, but my dad used to go there. All the time. My dad really liked Valentino. He used to go there, but he never was invited inside. Yeah, he never was able to go inside.
5: You mentioned your dad, Johnny Stark. He met Gordon Lightfoot. Did he meet or hang around any of the other, you know, great rock and roll pioneers like Chuck Berry or Elvis, or you mentioned Eddie Cochran? Anyone else he rubbed shoulders with?
4: He rubbed shoulders with, Gene Vincent when he did the Louisiana Hayride. He opened up for Gene Vincent in, I believe it's in Shreveport or something like that
5: Yeah, Shreveport, Louisiana, yes.
4: Yeah.
5: The Louisiana Hayride.
4: Yeah, he opened up for Gene Vincent. He went backstage and Gene Vincent was there and he said, Johnny, man, I'll tell you, man, you really knocked him down. Man, you are something else, man. You're going to make it big, Johnny. And then my dad was so pleased to hear that from Gene Vincent. And he remembers seeing Gene Vincent walk off and he said, Johnny, you know, you're going to be okay. And then Gene Vincent just walked up on the stage. The lights were everywhere and people were screaming for Gene Vincent. And, that was a very, very memorable part of my dad's life. And Gene Vincent was the other person, Gordon Lightfoot, Eddie Cochran. I mean, he had met other people through the years. He did a gig with, Frankie Avalon and Connie Francis in, Baltimore in the '50s. And then he did, a gig with, Richie Valens in downtown LA and just before he died. And he did something.
5: Wow.
4: He did a gig with, in Jersey in the '70s with, Little Anthony Imperials. It was called the Downbeat
5: Yes.
4: Club. The Downbeat Club.
5: Wow. Did you ever hear the story of Richie Valens? He was performing. When he was in high school in Southern California, he used to perform for his friends. He would take his guitar to school and he would play under the same tree in the schoolyard, and all his friends would gather around and they'd listen to him sing. Well, one day Richie Valens was away from school because he was attending his grandfather's funeral, and that very day there was a plane crash, a mid-air collision between two planes right over the school, and the debris from these planes came pouring down out of the sky, and I believe they killed some of the students. Some of them were underneath that tree where Richie used to sit and play for his friends. Can you imagine?
4: I know that's so tragic. I never heard that story, because the only thing I really know about Richie is La Bamba, the movie. But that is crazy though. I mean, you never know.
5: Yeah. Well, he was so afraid of flying, and yet he was so afraid of flying, and yet he got on that plane with Buddy Holly and the Big Bopper in February of 1959. He wasn't supposed to be on that plane. He was supposed to be on the bus, but he won a coin toss for the last seat on the plane.
4: Mm-hmm.
5: And when he won that coin toss, he said, "Oh, I've never won anything." And then of course, tragedy ensued.
4: Yeah, he was sick. He had gotten a cold on a bus or something, and he said, "Yeah, man, it'll be cool, man, it'll be nice and warm," or something like that on the plane. And I think they crashed somewhere like in Iowa or something, or
5: In a cornfield. Yes, right after performing at the surf ballroom.
4: Yeah, exactly. My dad has said that Richie Valens was. I once asked my dad, I said, "How was Richie Valens?" He said, "Richie Valens was very, very humble. He was a very, very nice guy. He was young. He was like 17 years old or something." My dad was a few years older than him. So, yeah.
5: We're going to open up the phone lines and take questions and comments. when we come back, about Rudolph Valentino. Again, the book is A Single Rose, The Life and Times of Rudolph Valentino and the Lady in Black. Now, was it the great niece, of the Lady in Black, Sarah Green? Sarah.
4: Mm-hmm. Yes.
5: She reached out to you, or you found her? How did that happen?
4: Actually, I found her on Facebook. She belongs to the We Never Forget Rudolph Valentino's website. She had made a public notice that she was the great niece of Dietrich Flamay. And then I reached out to her, and I said I was trying to make a movie about it. Because ultimately, my goal is to make a movie about Rudy and from the book. Based off the book, and she was very nice to me, and she read my book, and she said, "My guy, I love it." Yeah.
5: And also, the one of the descendants of Rudolph Valentino also supports the project.
4: That's Sylvia Valentino, the great niece of Rudolph Valentino. She loved the book. She loved
5: the great niece.
4: Mm-hmm.
5: All right. Well, we'll take a time out when we come back again. Questions and comments. You know what else I want to ask you about? This is quite a departure, but I know you've got a comic book out all about Area 51, and I know you've visited Area 51. Would you be good to talk about that as well when we come back, Giovanni?
4: Sure. Absolutely, absolutely.
5: Fantastic. All right, we'll do that. Giovanni Sticchi is with us. Sticco, my apologies. Giovanni Sticco. Back with more of Coast to Coast right after this.

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7: And now the forecast from the AM 800 Weather Center. Low of 12 or 54 overnight under a clearing sky. Looking ahead to your Monday, sunshine up to 21 or 70. Clear Monday evening down to 12 or 54. A mix of sun and cloud Tuesday, 28 or 82. Cloudy Wednesday, 40% chance of showers, 26 or 79. And clouds with scattered showers across the region Thursday in a high 25 or 77.
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1: Hey, welcome back. Here's something you don't see every night. Two brilliant green fireballs, thousands of miles apart, within 48 hours. One streaked over Maryland and Virginia, rattling homes with a sonic boom. Then another tore across the Mediterranean between Spain and Mallorca, reportedly turning night into day. The European fireball was clocked at an astonishing 148,000 miles an hour. The eerie green color likely came from vaporized metals and ionized oxygen. And here's the kicker. Both appeared during the relatively minor Epsilon Perseid meteor shower, which normally doesn't put on anything like this kind of show. You can read more about this in the carousel up at coasttocoastam.com. 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UFOs, military secrets, and what may be hiding beyond the perimeter. 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
1: Giovanni, we spent the evening talking about Rudolph Valentino and seances and astral projection and sort of the supernatural side of old Hollywood. There's another side of your work that I think Coast listeners are going to love. You've actually traveled to Area 51 and you turned that fascination into a comic book called 51. So let's head out into the Nevada desert. What drew you there?
8: Well, I got into UFOs because of living in Las Vegas. That's where I started seeing UFOs and stuff. And I had a friend who said, you should check out Area 51. And every time I went out there, though, it was just, it's just, interesting because there's like 98 people that live in Rachel, Nevada. It's very desolate. It's just nothing out there. It's just open range and it, and you've got this little alien in place. But the thought that maybe there was something out there, an extraterrestrial highway, I kept going back and I said, you know, I want to make a movie out of this, which turned out to me into a comic book. And I'm just so fascinated with Area 51 and the things I've seen out there are crazy, you know?
1: Hmm. And did you hang out at the airport and watch the Janet Airlines flights fly out of there and into Area 51?
8: Actually, I did. I shot some video footage. I wasn't on the property. I saw the plane parked. I saw the scientists come out and I videoed it, and I actually told, George Knapp about it. And George says, we appreciate you. We want to, you know, give that to us, but we're good on the video stuff. But for me, it was exciting to see, that aircraft and see and all the windows are like blacked out. You can't see who's flying it. And they have their own separate winger or they have their own separate area where they park, and nobody's allowed to talk to them. And they come and they go, and that's it. It's fascinating. That's right on South Las Vegas Boulevard.
1: So tell me about the first time you drove into that lonely stretch of Nevada desert. What did it feel like approaching one of the world's most famous restricted military installations?
8: It's quite beautiful in the daytime. It's a lot of like, you know, hills and mountains and a lot of hills. And, as I got closer and closer to things, I said to myself, this is really, really cool. And then of course there's the indications of, alien things going on there. You have, of course, you've got the black mailbox, the fresh alien jerky shop. Then you started getting into the alien museum research facility. Then of course the painted rock and says, something like, I Want to Believe or something like that. And then of course the little alien in, and of course you've got the, but I never, I tried to go to the back that I tried to go toward the Area 51, gates there, but we were driving an RV and it was too rough on the RV and the terrain was too tough and it was difficult to get out there. You know, that's the thing, but I just kept going out there and I said, I'm going to come up with an idea to make a movie. And then of course to make the comic book. Yeah.
1: Did you see anything, any strange lights in the sky or anything that you couldn't explain out of Area 51? Tell me about it.
8: Oh yeah. The last time I went out there though, I decided to park my car. I went out to, you know, I had some food and I left the little alien in and I went back up to the extraterrestrial sign and I parked my car there and I was listening to Coast to Coast. It was funny. I was always talking about UFOs and stuff. So I decided to go outside and it's freezing outside. That's Lincoln County. It's freezing out there in the winter. And I took my camera and I pointed up to the sky. Didn't see anything. But later when I looked at it though, there were things zipping around in the sky. And that was on a Wednesday. And there's supposed to be some kind of strong activity that goes on a Wednesday. And then of course, another time I went there, I saw something that looked like a moon or something that kept getting smaller and smaller, kept on dropping down and down. And then this spiritual person, I don't know what it was, but as soon as that moon thing dropped down, this thing raced past the vehicle that was going, 60 miles an hour? And it zipped past me and then zipped down into a hill and vanished. And wow. I've seen orange orbs in the sky. I mean, that place is really heavily, I'm talking major extraterrestrial and paranormal is going on in Area 51. If anybody says it doesn't exist, everybody's got a story about Area 51, the residents that live there, the whole 98 people and the jerky guy.
1: The jerky guy.
8: And then that's what made me want to make, I made the movie. We were making the movie. Unfortunately, the investor passed away halfway filming it. And, that star Daisy De La Hoya from the TV show Rock of Love with Bret Michaels on VH1. I put her in it and I also put her in the comic book as well.
1: Yeah. Tell us about the comic book. How do we get it? And I mean, it's beautifully done.
8: Thank you. Thank you so much. Yeah. That's available on my Ko-Fi store. You can get that one. I think there's I believe they put a link on your page. Ko-Fi is just a place where people can share independent, writers and creators to go there and purchase the book. And I put all my books on there where people can go and purchase digital books, no hard copies, and they can go in and out in a couple seconds and they got the book in the mail. I mean, in their email. Yeah.
1: And so if it's ko-fi.com. And then they just type in your name, Giovanni Stico, and that'll take you to your store.
8: Correct. Or they can just go to the Coast to Coast biography section of my name there, and they can click on – there's a separate link for the Valentino book, and there's another link which they can go through all the different books like the Anunnaki comic book or the Scorpion or the other Gothic horror stuff like that. And it's all in that store. It's like I don't know, like 9, 10, 11 books in there, comic books and regular books, yeah.
1: There it is.
8: As well as my dad's biography book is in there as well, yeah.
1: I am Johnny Stark.
8: Mm-hmm. Correct, yeah.
1: All right, yes. So if you go to the Coast About the Show section where it tells you what's going on tonight's show, under websites you'll see ko-fi.com/Giovanni Stico. All right, so the comic book is called 51. You've got another one called Anunnaki.
8: Mm-hmm, correct, yeah. I got that. That's the other one that – actually, I was featured on – Comic Crusaders, owned by Al Mega. He's out of New York, and he did a lovely write-up about the Anunnaki and 51, and it said it's really I like cinematic writing. I like to have people feel what I'm seeing, you know, because a lot of people can't go there. They can't go to. But the Anunnaki thing is about Pine Gap. It's not about Area 51, because supposedly there was an Anunnaki that had been seen roaming around in Pine Gap, Australia. So that gave me an idea to do another comic of that particular one as well as the
1: Pine Gap in Australia. Is that what, is that the new Area 51? They call it Area 52?
8: Yeah, no, it's like another Area 51. It's in Alice Springs, Australia. It's been around for a long time. You know, a lot of Americans work there. It's been around there since maybe like the 50s or 60s. And anybody who asked them, so what do you do? What do you do in this Pine Gap area? Oh, they never say that they're working for, we work for, Pine Gap at the Area 51, kind of like the second Area 51, place. And they always use some other excuse. They never admit they work there. So that's the thing about that place.
1: We're going to grab some calls. I think people want to also talk about Rudolph Valentino. So let's say hi to Allison in Portland, Maine. Allison, good morning. Welcome to Coast.
4: Oh, hi, thanks. You said a little bit in passing about Valentino's dogs. I mean, I already was a really big animal lover, and that even one of his horses, Jaden, I think was his name, he was at his memorial service and everything. And could you just talk maybe about that, about his relationship to animals? And also, Valentino and Houdini ever cross paths or anything? Did they know each other? Because just coincidentally, they died the same year, just a few months apart. And of course, they were both interested in various kinds of mysticism and stuff. So thank you.
1: Good questions, yeah. Allison. So first of all, Valentino's love for animals. She wants to hear more about that.
8: Yeah, Valentino was very, he loved, you know, he had dogs. He had horses, and he was like an animal lover, and that's something that Sylvia Valentino had mentioned to me, that it's so nice that you show the other side, that my uncle loved animals and he respected horses and any kind of animals. He was very, very kind to them though. And the second question is, did Valentino know Houdini? I don't know if he did though. I never really looked into that aspect. Yes, there were some coincidences with the paranormal and the seances and stuff like that, but I don't know if they ever had crossed paths with each other though. That's one thing I don't know about much, but I know that his dog, like I said before, was seen around the mausoleum area running around as a spirit. And I thought that was kind of interesting though, but he had a tremendous respect for animals. I also have a tremendous respect for, I love cats and dogs and all kinds of animals. And, Valentino was a very kind guy. He loved people. He was very kind. He was very classy, and he just was an admirer of animal rights, and he loved animals, and that was a very kind side of him that was noticed by Sylvia. She said that my uncle was he loved animals tremendously. Yeah,
1: it is interesting. Houdini dies in, well, he died Halloween 1926.
8: Correct.
1: Valentino died in August of 1926, but they both died of peritonitis.
8: Yeah.
1: Isn't that interesting?
8: You know, but yeah, it is. They said that Harry was like, he got punched in the stomach or something. Do you believe that story?
1: Yeah, he had this long-standing bet that he could take a punch from anybody. But someone snuck up, I think it was a student at McGill University, snuck up sort of and hit him before he was prepared. You know, he would sort of strengthen his abdominal muscles, getting prepared to take the punch, but he didn't have time. He wasn't prepared. And he got sort of sucker punched, and that he died from diffuse peritonitis.
8: Yeah, now there is a theory that people believe that when Valentino fought that journalist for calling him a powder puff, that Valentino had also been punched as well, but we don't know if that was the reason why.
1: That's right. They had that boxing match on the roof of the Ambassador Hotel where he collapsed.
8: Right. Yeah,

0: Braska. I don't think that's
1: west of Toronto. Yeah, Mr. Devano, let's ask you about the film biographies of Valentino. Did you enjoy both of them? And were there any major discrepancies that you noticed? You know, Hollywood always takes liberties with the truth. But is there any major discrepancies that you noticed?
2: As far as
0: in the biopics. These are biopics he's talking about.
2: Oh, biopics, yeah. I'll be quite, I really didn't like any of them, and neither did the Valentino family. They thought it was, like the Anthony Dexter one though. They didn't show Natasha, didn't that. And the one that was done, that none of them, even Rudolph Nervier, I kind of didn't like them either. They didn't stick to the facts. It was all sugar coated and it just didn't seem right. So I really didn't like the movies much. I mean, Anthony Dexter did a good job, but what he had to work with was really not that good, you know, and the Valentino family sued the studio, because of that they didn't follow the story correctly. And and Gene Valentino, who was Rudy's nephew, he couldn't stand any of those movies. He didn't like any of them. So Sylvia said, my God, Giovanni, your book is so nice. It's the first one that we really enjoy that really kind of sticks to the facts, but it has a certain, a hybrid mode to it though. But yeah, I didn't like any of the movies. I thought they were just, they made movies weird in those days, you know, like Harry Houdini too. They said he died in a tank and I don't know, whatever. He was doing a stunt. So no, not really.
0: I think that was that the one starring Paul Tony Michael Curtis. Glacier? Oh, there was another one with Paul Michael Glacier that played Houdini as well.
2: Yeah, there was the Tony Curtis. Was it Tony Curtis? No, Tony Curtis played him, who I actually met in Vegas. He was a lot of fun. I didn't like any of the Valentino movies, sadly. And there's been some new ones, but I'm not interested in watching the same thing over and over again. Yeah.
0: You sound like an old soul. Like, do you prefer movies from the 30s and the 40s?
2: I like the movies, some movies from the 20s. I've been watching a lot of Valentino movies, but, growing up in Hollywood, you know, I have a tendency to like older films up until the 80s is when it kind of stopped, especially horror movies and stuff like that. But, I have an old soul. That's what my dad said. You have an old soul, you know, and, I'm so glad that he taught me all these things about movies, and it was a lot of fun, you know.
0: Favorite film from the 1930s, what would it be?
2: Favorite film of the 1930s, I would say Dracula, 1931.
0: Ah, the Universal Dracula with Bela Lugosi.
2: Yeah, yeah. My dad loved Bela Lugosi, and he loved Boris Karloff and The Mummy. So we used to sit around at night with candles and lay on beanbags and watch these old movies. And it was a lot of. My dad was so much fun. He really loved classic old movies, you know. And that's the thing. I learned all of this from my dad. Yeah.
0: Would he have shared your passion for UFOs?
2: Yeah, because we saw one together in Vegas, maybe 15, 16 years ago, a mothership, the same UFO ship that Dan Aykroyd said that he saw, somewhere, I'm not sure where he said he had saw it. There was, somewhere. And, actually he talked about it with David Sirita on Coast to Coast. So he was a mothership that just sat there and it just sat there. And yeah, so it was amazing.
0: What did your dad say when he saw that?
2: I said, Dad, what do you think that is? What do you think is floating up there? What do you think is going on? He says, you know, Johnny, I don't know. I don't know what it is. And we got cameras, and those days cell phones were like the flip phones or whatever they were, and they tried to take pictures of it though, but it didn't move. It was like a fire in the sky with like lights blinking, and it stretched for miles. And so he did experience that UFO sighting with me. And Vegas is such a huge hotspot, even in the city, Las Vegas, Mike, there's so many UFOs. I've seen tons of UFOs there. It's an amazing place. If you want to see UFOs, you go to Vegas.
0: I have never seen one. Uh-oh. I've been talking about this stuff for over 30 years. I've never seen one.
2: You're funny. You know who's the same? I know. It's funny. Is that Steven Spielberg has never seen a UFO either.
0: Huh. Again, Giovanni, how do we get a copy of A Single Rose, The Life and Times of Rudolph Valentino and The Lady in Black, as well as your comic books, Area 51 and Anunnaki?
2: Yeah, use a space. Just go to ko-fi.com if you want. You can go to the website here on Coast to Coast. But if you do it yourself, ko-fi.com and just type in Giovanni Stico and all my books will pop up.
0: All right. Yeah, we've linked up to the website here at coasttocoastam.com. Giovanni, great speaking with you.

0: you again. Thank you so much.
1: Thank you so much. 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
0: For George Norrie, George Knapp, Connie Willis, Lisa Gar, Rich Barra, Ryan Recker, Tom Danheiser, Dan Galati, Gina Salvati, Michael Cozio, Donna Walker, and Alex Fernandez, I'm Richard Serra. Thank you for your ears and your voices, your beautiful voices. Until next time, so long for now.

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9: Degrees in Windsor, Essex. Lots of sunshine for today. The high 21 or 70 Fahrenheit. I'm Kathy McMahon, AM 800 News. A traffic note off the top. County Road 42 in Tecumseh is closed between Manning and L'Esperance because of a collision. Avoid that area. Coming up, deficit continues at Windsor Regional Hospital and e-waste collection at the casino. But first, auto talks between Unifor and Stellantis remain on hold after concerns were raised about the future of the industry in Canada. The union says the automaker is unable to confirm forecasted plans for the Windsor Assembly Plant and Etobicoke Casting Plant, while Stellantis has also signed a memorandum of understanding with the Canadian armed vehicle maker on the potential sale of the idled facility in Brampton. Unifor Local 444 President James Stewart, who represents 4,500 workers in Windsor, is also a member of the union's Master Bargaining Committee.
10: We don't have any clear, concise information on how they plan to protect the third shift in the Windsor Assembly Plant and how ECP looks over the coming years. So we're locked down at this point on finding a path forward.
9: Stellantis says it remains committed to Canadian jobs and the long-term competitiveness of the country's auto sector. The current collective agreement expires Sunday night. Budget improvements at Windsor Regional Hospital. It's now expected to be $14.5 million in the hole this fiscal year, better than the previous projection of $20 million in the red. President and CEO Kristen Kennedy says they have saved money through tighter financial controls, eliminating non-essential spending, and reviewing how money is being spent across the organization.
11: Definitely some quick wins and good opportunity for some further improvement with growth of programs and services, and really looking at improving our wait times in our ER and our OR, which will generate some revenue for the organization as well. Hopefully over the next couple of months, we'll have some additional updates on how we get to the end of a balanced budget.
9: While there have been some improvements, overtime among unionized staff is above the hospital's 4% target, reaching 6.8% at the Olette campus and 4.5% at Met. Residents in Forest Glade will be able to have their say about a proposed long-term care facility in their neighborhood. A public open house for the project on Wildwood Drive next to Seneca Park will be held next Monday. Ward 7 Councillor Angelo Marignani says opinions are split.
12: I've been hearing both sides. Some people want it, some people don't. People are concerned about the congestion and the problems that occur with the development being there. But remember that this is in its preliminary stages. Nothing has been solidified.
9: The public open house will be held September 21st from 6:30 to 8 at the Forest Glade Community Center. The application will then go to the city's Development Standing Committee. A chance to get rid of unwanted electronics. Caesars Windsor is holding an e-waste collection today and tomorrow from 8 until 4. Spokesperson Suzanne Tompkins says residents can drop off anything from old cell phones and computers to kitchen appliances and fluorescent lights.
8: They can drop off any unwanted electronics, and we really mean anything. Anything that has a plug that they are no longer using. It's a great opportunity to clear out the garage, the basement, your rooms, and bring it down to our e-waste collection so it doesn't end up in the landfill.
9: Tompkins adds that Habitat for Humanity will try to repair the electronics and put them back into the community, or they'll properly recycle the items that can't be fixed. And in entertainment news, Practical Magic 2 debuted atop the North American box office with an estimated $30 million.
13: I'm sure you've heard of the Owens family.
9: The opening end, Spider-Man Brand New Day's 6 weeks run at number one. The sequel, reuniting Sandra Bullock and Nicole Kidman, also earned about $16 million internationally for a worldwide opening of roughly $46 million. AM 800 News Time, 5:04. The forecast coming up next.
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9: The forecast now from the AM 800 Weather Center. We have lots of sunshine for today, the high 21 or 70 Fahrenheit. Partly cloudy overnight with fog patches developing, the low 14 or 57. Tomorrow, a mix of sun and cloud, a 60% chance of showers in the afternoon. Also a risk of a thunderstorm, a windy high of 27 with a humidex 32 or 90. In Windsor right now, it is 1355 Fahrenheit. 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
17: Let's go back to our news poll results from yesterday. We were asking Meg if you use your green bin to recycle organic food waste, and we had 1,400 responses. 48% said yes. 46% said no. 5% said, well, sometimes. We want to know this morning, why do you not use your green bin? Why are you anti-green bin?
18: Yeah, why is it not your thing? Why are you
17: right
18: not putting your compost into it? Because you don't have to take your trash out so much, which is really nice, and your trash doesn't get stinky. You just take the compost out and it's out of your house, so that's kind of nice.
17: Right.
18: But yeah, let us know why you, I guess, do or do not use your green bin. Because it's been around, for some municipalities, like myself and Tecumseh, it's been around for quite a while now.
17: Right. And, you know, it's been since the new year, I know, in LaSalle and in Windsor. And, like, what's the deal? Why aren't you using it? Because that's a high percentage that voted no, they're not using it. Like,
18: about
17: at
18: half,
17: all.
18: Yeah.
17: 519-792-2559. Yeah, and we understand some people don't have it yet. We're asking people that do have it. I wonder if people voted no because they don't have one.
18: Maybe.
17: You know, that's not the game.
18: I don't know, the portion of the population that I wonder if they voted no, which is I'm in this situation. Someone says, I live on a farm, I don't need a green bin, and it's actually rather inconvenient for people in the country. I don't use the green bin just because we do compost. We've been composting. I think my parents have been composting since they purchased their house 30 something years ago.
17: Right.
18: And same thing when Tyler and I moved in, we started composting.
17: Yeah. See, I have composters, but I use it for just yard waste because I'm worried about like attracting vermin.
18: You know, I would get, especially, you know, if you've got neighbors and everything, but we don't really have neighbors. So if you track the vermin, it's like, that's your own problem.
17: I suppose.
18: And we've never had an issue with that ever.
17: Okay.
18: So.
17: One texter saying no, because I have to buy a liner. Ridiculous. Like the little bags that you have to put in your kitchen catcher.
18: Yeah, okay.
17: But well, you have to buy garbage bags too. Like, it's just anything that changes or goes forward, and we are so behind on this in Windsor Essex. Like, other communities have been doing this for like 20 years. Like, that's just part of the deal. Mm-hmm. You have to buy garbage bags. So you're going to buy less garbage bags. It'll all even out.
18: Yeah, you
17: even
18: will have to buy less. Yeah, absolutely. Absolutely. So can you not just put the compost in the bin? It has to be in the bag?
17: It has to be in a bag. Okay, okay. It has to be in a satchel. Yeah.
18: Yeah, okay.
17: I would think that's the rule. You don't want to throw all that mess in there, and there's going to be debris.
18: Yeah, you'd have to hose it down. Yeah. For sure. We got a message yesterday when we were talking about this, and I can't quite remember the text, but it was something like, I don't compost because the restaurants and businesses don't have to compost. And although I don't believe in that, I feel like we should all do our part. I believe in that. But I do think it brings up a good point, which is no commercial businesses in Windsor and Essex County are required. They're not required by provincial legislation or municipal programs to use the regional green bin system. And that is something that I feel like could be a huge game changer. Like, restaurants, I'm sure they throw a ton of food.
17: Oh, absolutely. Yeah, for sure. 519-792-2559. Why are you not a green binner? What's the deal? One person's saying, I have a garbage disposer.
18: So that's when you chuck it down the sink and then you grind it up. Yeah.
17: Which, I don't know. My parents have one, and I always thought, oh, they're going to pay for that one day, but it's been fine. I think Tesla Kevin's on the line, and he may have nailed the reason why people are not using this. Good morning, TK. Tesla Kevin.
19: Mike, I'm here. How are you?
17: Go for it. Go ahead. We only have a few seconds.
19: Yeah, I know, I'll be brief, but I talked to a lot of people regarding this system, and it really just comes down to laziness and lack of wanting to change and conform to the new option. But that's all I wanted to say. I talk to people all the time, and that's what they're telling me.
17: Okay. Yeah. All right. I think that's it. I think it's laziness. It's like when, you know, seatbelt laws came in and then other laws come in. I'm not doing that. This is ridiculous. Barry, good morning.
20: Morning.
17: Morning, Barry.
20: Morning.
17: What do you have to say about the green bins? Why aren't you using one?
20: We haven't got them yet in Tilbury.
17: Okay.
20: But I give all my dogs, I got two dogs, and I just give them the scraps.
17: Oh, they're lucky your green dogs. Bin. Yeah, aren't they lucky dogs? They're well fed. What are your dogs' names?
20: Charlie and Phoenix.
17: All right. Charlie and Phoenix are living the high life in Tilbury.
18: So, Barry, your dog eats like things like lettuce and carrots and all that?
20: Oh, they eat anything.
18: Oh, really? Okay. Very nice. Hungry pooches.
17: Yeah, I love it.
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9: The forecast now from the AM 800 Weather Center. We have lots of sunshine for today, the high 21 or 70 Fahrenheit, partly cloudy overnight with fog patches developing, the low 14 or 57. Tomorrow, a mix of sun and cloud, a 60% chance of showers in the afternoon, also a risk of a thunderstorm, a windy high of 27 with a humidex 32 or 90.
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24: A reminder in the county that construction is ongoing at the intersection of Maidstone Avenue and Talbot Street North in Essex. And County Road 34 in Leamington is still closed between County Road 37 and Kent Road 1. This work will be ongoing until early October. Meanwhile, in the city, Intersection Road is still closed east of Banwell Road to all traffic for road reconstruction until next week. The intersection of Droulard Road and Wyandotte Street East is still fully closed for Via Rail bridge work. This closure is in place until late October. There is a full closure on Central Avenue from Ontario Street to Seminole Street for water main construction, and Ford Boulevard is closed between Reginald Street and Coronation Avenue. From the AM 800 Traffic Center, I'm Megan DeLaurier.
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4: where we bring you the stories, conversations, and interviews that matter.

0: Okay, well, you know I like this song, but I don't get it. What's happening here?
1: Come on, we're talking about AI. We're going to have our best guy, the tech guy, Carmi Levy, on. Yeah. AI might be dangerous, but it makes some pretty awesome songs.
0: Oh, this song is AI. That's right. I do like it. And I mean, it is on my pool playlist. Yeah.
1: I got to go to Puerto Rico now.
0: My stepson, Riley, he's in Punta Cana right now, sending us pictures. Wish I had his money. It's actually funny because Texter Mike brings up this. Kyle, it might be ironic when Mike Kaycook loses his job due to AI, even though he keeps doing all of the music. Meg has been trying to warn him. He's tempting fate. Yeah, I don't think Kaycook's going anywhere. I think that's going to be okay. With that said, 519-792-2559. Would you rather hear AI or me for the next half hour? You can put the vote into... No, don't vote. I don't want to know the answer to that one. I guess AI can't use megaphones. That's true, Will. Yeah, that is a good point. Some interesting text. A lot of times I just like to put it out to you. I don't like to have experts on or different things like that when it comes to topics. I just want to have the conversation with you about. But I do want to make sure I give a big shout out to Will for getting Luke Stark. He's that assistant professor at Western University that studies the history and ethics of computing. I thought he was really good. I thought he did a great job breaking that all down. But I want to know your thoughts on this. 519-792-2559. This was an interesting text. It says, Kyle, I feel like your previous guest is actually downplaying the threat. The real threat here is the superintelligence. Many former experts and pioneers of AI, including Geoffrey Hinton, the godfather of AI, are sounding the alarm. Very interesting. Well, let's bring in our tech expert, Carmi Levy, on this one. Carmi, how are you today?
2: I am great, Kyle. So good to be back with you. Yeah, what a story. I didn't sleep last night tossing and turning on this one, so I'm glad to hear that I'm not alone, that our listeners are feeling the same thing.
0: So, like, I opened it up when I was talking with Luke, saying, like, listen, there's a lot going on in my life. You know, we got the trade war, finances, putting food on the table here. A lot going on where AI is in the background. We've had lots of conversations about it, but the threat of AI, let's say taking my job, or let's say, taking other people's jobs, thousands of jobs throughout the country, kind of on the back burner, where, you know, I'm like, maybe that's something to talk about, let's say a decade from now. Is this a real threat? Like that texter said, is this a real threat when it comes to superintelligence? Like, it's happening now?
2: Yeah, I mean, like, we're very upstream right now. We're very early on in the development of this technology. And if we don't figure that out now, it's going to develop to the point that we won't be able to regain control, that it will be a big problem. And so, we've got to move now. And I know there's a lot going on in the world. There is a trade war. The federal governments and various levels of government, their attention is being diverted in that direction. And, you know, they really don't have time to think about AI. They don't have time to worry about AI safety. But the truth of the matter is the technology is going to develop regardless of what happens on trade. And we've got to figure that out. And government has to have the resources, to prioritize that, or we may get to a point a few years down the road and we're going to go, we missed our opportunity. The technology has now developed to the point that it is approaching superintelligence, where it is equivalent to or better than humans, smarter than us, and we no longer have the control that we once had, and as a result, we're basically subject to the whims of the machine, not the humans who built that machine. And that, I don't want to get to that point. I don't want to get to the end. It was like nuclear war in the previous generation, where we knew that if we didn't do something about it, we were all going to get nukes. We would wake up, there'd be mushroom clouds on the horizon, and that'd be the end of us. And that defined life for an entire generation of people around the world. And we ultimately figured it out. We haven't been nuked yet. That's a good thing. This is very much the same thing. It's a different technology, but it's the same kind of potential impact if we don't give it the attention that it deserves. And that's why warnings like this, they sound hyperbolic. They sound freaky. Oh, my God, human extinction.
0: It's fair.
2: Yes, it's scary, but you know what? It may not mean full human extinction, but it could mean cases, for example, where the technology decides who lives and who dies. And I really don't think I want to be leaving that up to code.
0: You know, Evan Solomon, who used to be a host here on AM800, of course, Bell Media, he's the Minister of Artificial Intelligence and Digital Innovation now. He's been, you know, talking about this a little bit. But when it comes to our government, I feel like there is no plan right now on how to regulate this. You know, I mentioned with Luke how it really seems to be the Wild Wild West. I think I brought that up with you when it comes to AI, too, and really the race between companies. Like, to me, I'm not encouraged from what I'm hearing from the federal government when it comes to tackling this issue.
2: Yeah, neither am I. I mean, we're hearing good things. They did introduce a national AI strategy that they call AI for All over the summer. They are about to release some training courses, digital kind of computer-based training courses for Canadians and for educators and for members of the community. And all of this sounds really good. But, you know, this framework that the government has built is really focused on adoption, right? Just making sure that Canadians are rolling up their sleeves and using the technology. It says very little about safety. It says very little about how to hold technology companies more accountable. It says nothing about, well, what happens if these are American companies? How can we reach across the border and impose rules on them? Because we tried that with social media. It didn't quite work out all that well for us. So, you know, and, you know, Online News Act, Online Streaming Act, Digital Services Tax, like we backed down on all of them. And as a result, it was the tech companies that made the rules, and we're living by them now. So do we want the same thing with AI? No. The only way this is going to happen is if we have comprehensive laws in place that governments can use to basically crack the whip on the tech industry. Europe has it. They have something called the AI Act, and they're using it now, setting examples and going after the tech companies because they feel that they're putting profitability over safety. But none of that in Canada. We haven't even reintroduced the AI Act that died when Parliament was prorogued last year. So we're almost a year and a half on, and we're still twiddling our thumbs and waiting for this while the industry races ahead. As a Canadian, that's just unacceptable.
0: Yeah, I'm glad you brought that up. I like the connection there with the United States as well as the administration that's in the White House right now. I won't say any names, but they are very active when it comes to AI. And I know it's a feature that they really like to use, right? So it is interesting. I do want to move on. I got to read this text, though. Kyle, if you want government action on AI, start talking about replacing politicians with AI. You know, when it comes to the White House, it doesn't sound like a terrible idea right now, to be honest with you. All right, let's lighten up the conversation here. Let's talk about the new iPhone 18 Pro, the iPhone 18 Pro Max. That was launched yesterday. I tell you, the whole world's talking about it. Everywhere I go, people are asking me if I got the new iPhone. And once again, I think I got the iPhone 11S or something like that. It is extremely slow, but some of the new features are very impressive here. The price is out of control, but you got camera upgrades, the foldable design, kind of like a book. That's kind of cool. You got Apple Intelligence integration, some more AI technology there. Tell us about the new iPhone.
2: Yeah, I mean, the one that's getting all the attention is the iPhone Duo, and that is the foldable iPhone. It kind of looks, it's about the size of a passport when it's folded up, but then it's got a screen on the outside of it as well. And then you open it up and the inside screen is almost as big as the screen on an iPad mini. So, it allows you to put two apps side by side. You can drag and drop from one to the other. You can multitask. I mean, this is a real productivity machine. Of course, you know, it costs dearly. It's $29.99 to start in Canada.
0: Yeah.
2: So, you know, whoever thought we'd be having a conversation about a $3,000 smartphone, yet here we are. But really, this is an answer to the question, what are we going to be buying after we stop buying rectangular slabs of glass, which we've been buying for the past 15 years? Apple is trying to kind of move the smartphone market in a new direction. Samsung's been selling foldables for the better part of the last 7 years and kind of gradually improving them. The engineering, from what we've heard on these new Apple devices, is unreal. You can't see where the crease is. There are no concerns about durability, because early models from other manufacturers, they basically broke in reviewers' hands. None of that issue here. That's kind of what Apple does. Lets everyone else introduce new technology, and then they kind of figure it out, and then Apple joins the market only once the technology is mature. And so this gives people a lot to think about is, do I need to buy a smartphone and a tablet, or maybe I can just ditch the iPad completely and buy this? That, in a way, sort of, rather perversely, justifies the higher buying price because, of course, now you can do so much more than just make calls and text people.
0: Okay, last one. I got to go here, but I have to ask you about this because a lot of texts about this already. People asking about the vapor chamber. What is that? How is this in a phone? What does it actually do here?
2: This is a real big deal. It was introduced with the Pro and Pro Max last year, and it's sort of better this year. Basically, what it does is it cools the device down. It brings more air across the circuitry, across the chip, so they run cooler. And that was a problem on older phones. Mm. If the circuitry got too hot, the phone slowed down or it even crashed, whereas this allows the phone to run sort of high compute load games, so like gaming, AI applications, you know, where your phone gets really hot,
0: yeah.
2: But in this case, the phone won't get as hot as it would have, and it can perform at full performance for hours on end. It doesn't seem like a big deal, but it's a massive deal for anyone who's ever had their phone shut down on them in the middle of, you know, a critical call because it got too hot. This year's vapor chamber is way better than last year's, way better at cooling. Oh. And the devices use new chips that are based on what's called a 2-nanometer process. So they're also faster, cooler, more efficient, all the good things. It means basically you've got a supercomputer in pocket, and it will run like a supercomputer for as long as you want it to.
0: So when I leave my phone outside and we're having a pool party and it gets overheated and then the music stops, this would help it.
2: Exactly.
0: Wow.
2: So it's a lot harder to overheat the phone, which means it'll do what you want it to do, and it won't clip out when you least expect it.
0: Can we get that for a TV? That happened to my TV this week. I brought it outside. We were watching college football. We were having a pool party, and the TV overheated. I didn't even know that could actually happen. I'm probably just an idiot. I should have known that. But, during a important part of one of the college football games, the TV just shut down. And it was too hot. So if they can work that out for my smart TV, I'd appreciate that, all right?
2: Apple is working on some smart home devices, including a smart screen, kind of like a HomePod with a screen on it. So maybe you will get your answer. Hopefully by next spring, we'll hear more about those new devices, and then we can watch whatever we want outside.
0: Carmi, you're the best. You got insight on everything. We appreciate it.
2: Thanks so much, Carmi.
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19: Twelve degrees in Windsor, Essex. Sunshine for today with a high 21 or 70 Fahrenheit. I'm Kathy McMahon, AM 800 News. A traffic reminder, County Road 42 remains closed between Manning and Lesperance because of a crash. Avoid that area. Coming up, auto talks still on hold and the Lions squeak out a win. But first, a proposed long-term care home in Forest Glade has mixed reviews as the project enters the early stages of the city's planning process. A public open house to gather feedback will be held next Monday. Ward 7 Councillor Angelo Marignani says the location on Wildwood next to Seneca Park is generating both interest and concern.
20: This is really tough for Forest Glade simply because
6: it's a residential area. It is the suburbs, and we really don't have this type of development within the Forest Glade area. So a lot of residents are concerned about the characteristic of the neighborhood and how it will affect that characteristic.
19: Marignani says he has not yet seen detailed plans for the proposed facility and intends to attend the September 21st open house himself to review the renderings. Contract talks between Unifor and Stellantis remain at an impasse. It comes as the union cites uncertainty around the future of the Windsor Assembly Plant and Etobicoke Casting Plant, and after the automaker announced a memorandum of understanding with a Canadian armored vehicle maker for the potential sale of the idled Brampton Assembly Plant. Unifor Local 444 President and Master Bargaining Committee member James Stewart says other automakers have backed up investments in Canadian facilities.
9: Ford and General Motors both made commitments, including investments in their facilities, and that includes the CAMI facility out of Woodstock. And all we're saying to Stellantis is you need to do the same things, make those commitments, and so far we're not there yet.
19: The two sides had set a target date of last Friday to reach a tentative agreement before the current contract expires this coming Sunday. Windsor Regional Hospital continues to make improvements as it works to eliminate its operating deficit. The hospital now expected to be $14.5 million in the black for the current fiscal year, down from $20 million in early April. President and CEO Kristen Kennedy says an extensive review is finding savings.
11: We've been able to look at some of the efficiencies and cost savings from cost avoidance and how can we do better at our checks and balances and ability to really reel in where we're spending money, looking at optimization of supplies across the organization, overtime, straight time, utilization of our staffing models as well.
19: Staff overtime remains a financial pressure for the hospital. Windsor Regional also operates over 3,400 patient days beyond what's funded by the Ontario government. Caesars Windsor is giving residents a chance to dispose of unwanted electronics. An e-waste collection goes today and tomorrow. Spokesperson Suzanne Tompkins says volunteers will be on hand to help unload items.
20: You can bring in any of your smart devices, batteries, fluorescent lights, but you can bring in TVs, printers, so bringing your car with a lot of equipment will be just fine. Our heroes will be there to help you unload your car or all the devices you're bringing in, and it will help make the environment a little bit cleaner.
19: E-waste can be dropped off from 8 until 4 at the gated parking lot on Windsor Avenue across from the Coliseum and will either be restored or properly disposed of. Speaking to business leaders and politicians ahead of his key investment summit, Prime Minister Mark Carney says the world is looking at Canada differently and that Canada should do the same.
21: We are a kind, generous, hardworking, and ambitious people. We have what the world wants, the energy, the resources, the talent, the technology, the capital. And our greatest strength is something that can't be found on any balance sheet, trust.
19: Hundreds of executives and global asset managers are arriving in Toronto for Canada's first ever investment summit to get a look at major projects in various stages of development. And in sports, the Detroit Lions escaped with a 31-30 win over New Orleans during week one of the NFL season. The Saints chose to go for the two-point conversion win instead of tying the game with over a minute and a half left in overtime. Other winners include Buffalo, Cincinnati, Chicago, Jacksonville, Arizona, Minnesota, and the New York Giants. 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The weather forecast is next.
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0: The forecast now from the AM 800 Weather Center. We have sunshine for today, the high 21 or 70 Fahrenheit, partly cloudy overnight with fog patches, the low 14 or 57. Tomorrow, mix of sun and cloud to start the day, then a chance of an afternoon thunderstorm, a windy high of 27 with humidex 32 or 90. In Windsor right now, we're at 1254 Fahrenheit. 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
2: The top stories, conversations, and interviews you might have missed.
3: So I saw the study, and I'm wondering if you fall into this. They're saying that 1 in 5 people judge others by their first name. So this is a survey of 2,000 people, found that 18% of those polled said they'll make assumptions about someone based entirely on a name they more than likely, you know, didn't even choose for themselves. Your parents choose it. And Gen Z was the most likely generation to jump to conclusions about hearing someone's name for the first time, 30%, followed closely by millennials at 21%. Do you judge people by their first name alone?
4: I think we do. I think you do judge people by their first name. And I find most people look like their names. I don't know what that is, what the psychology is. It, like, producer Steve looks like a Steve. You look like a Meg. I look like a Mike. Like, how does that happen?
3: Maybe you just kind of morph into the name that you were given.
4: It must be. I'd like to know if people feel this way. Do you judge people, or do you think you know someone by their first name? They say people make snap judgments about first names within milliseconds. It's driven by subconscious shortcuts, cultural stereotypes, linguistic associations, because the name is often the very first piece of data you will get about someone.
3: Yeah. I feel I would like to sit here and say, I don't think I do, but subconsciously, I probably am.
4: Like, I always think about the generation names and how they come and go. Like, if we had Gertrude on the line, I'm assuming Gertrude's in her 80s, right? Sure. Because that's a name that was popular back when Gertrude was born. If I see Jackson on the line, I'm assuming it's a younger person.
3: Okay.
4: Especially if their name is spelled with an X.
3: Yeah. Yeah, my generation loves giving their kids names with X, I feel like, with
4: right.
3: an X in it. And a Y also, that's another popular one. According to the survey, 42% say they don't feel they embody the spirit of their first name. But younger people are likely to feel a stronger connection to theirs. Like the older generation, they don't really have a connection to their first name. Do you feel like you connect to your first name?
4: I think so. Don't I look like a Mike? Michael?
3: Yeah, I guess you do.
4: Yeah, that's who I am.
3: Yep.
4: And Mike was so popular back then.
3: Like, I know, did you hate having a really popular name?
4: I was Mike K in school.
3: Did you hate having really popular names?
4: No, it was fine.
3: Yeah, you didn't mind it?
4: No, I'd like to change my last name because nobody can pronounce it.
3: I like your last name.
4: K Cook? Yeah. I don't know. I wish I was like Richardson or something, or Martin. I think Steve's last name.
3: Even Steve, the same last name. Joelle says, Mike, you look like a Dave and Meg could pass for a Caitlin. Whatever that means.
4: I could see that.
3: You could be a Dave.
4: Dave and Caitlin. Six to ten. Okay. We could also ask, like, what would you like your name to be? If you could rename yourself, and some people do, or they go by their middle name instead because they don't like their first name.
3: Mm-hmm.
4: If you could pick a name for yourself, maybe there should be a law like that. After, you know, a certain amount, maybe when you turn 19, you get to change your name. 519-792-2559. If you could choose a name for yourself, what would it be?
3: Wow. I don't know. I think my parents did a decent job. I think I spend my whole life saying it's not Megan, it's just Meg, obviously.
4: Right.
3: So I think people, when they go to say Meg, they think it's a nickname, but it's really my full given name. I have a 3-letter first name. I think my sister has a really beautiful name. Her name's Tess.
4: Tess is awesome. Yeah. Where did they get that from? Is that after someone?
3: I have no idea. I do believe that my mom was watching a Meg Ryan movie.
4: Oh, okay.
3: And she was like, oh, Meg's a pretty name. And then, boom, here I am.
4: Nice.
3: Yeah. But Tess, I don't know where she got that one from. Yeah, I do. I think when somebody launches into their name, you immediately have like a subconsciously a bit of a reaction to it.
4: Okay. And then when do you decide... And some people always go this way, that you go from Danny as a kid to Dan. Like, when does that transition make, or does it ever sometimes for some? Some people just keep going with the E at the end.
3: I like,
4: or like
3: the
4: Y at the end, the E. You know, Danny, Marky, Davey, Jimmy.
3: Stevie.
5: I feel like it's got to change in high school. You enter high school and it's like, no, I need the mature name now.
4: Okay.
3: Really? But I would never want to not call Stevie. And he's a grown man.
5: Yeah. I know somebody that adds the E to everybody's name.
4: Right.
5: Like, you would be Mikey, it would be Maggie. Like, that was just the thing. So I was used to being called Stevie.
4: You call before Stevie, I came Stevie.
3: Here. Yeah, all the time.
4: Yeah, we all do. I don't know why it is. One texter, my name is David. I wanted to be called Craig, who is my best friend's name.
3: That's interesting.
4: Yeah. How about Neon Dion? That's a great name. Dion texting in. Not sure where my mom got Dion, but I'll take it. Neon Dion any day. Maybe she was I always think of, you know, Deion Sanders. Was she a Deion? Was she a football fan?
3: So is that his real name, Neon Deion?
4: Deion.
3: Oh, okay.
4: I named him Neon.
3: Oh, I see. Okay. Kayla saying, Mike, my maiden name is Tiget. Try to pronounce that. See, I actually know how to pronounce that because I went to school with some Tigets. So
4: Tiget, yeah. Kayla, yeah. Tiget. Yeah, that's a mouthful, though. That is. Let's see. Heather, P1 Heather saying name association based on having known someone.
3: Yes.
4: Might have presented a negative view. Yes. Yes. Absolutely yes. If you think of the name this and you picture somebody from high school you hated or something, that person is poorly represented by somebody from the past they have no association with.
3: I have so many girlfriends right now who are pregnant and they are trying to come up with names, and you kind of pitch something to them. They're like, oh no, I knew a David. I knew a Josh. I knew a Sarah.
4: Yeah, we're not using that name. I hated Sarah.
3: I know. And then you can't go with it, even though it might be a really nice name.
4: How about people that use their own first name in third person?
3: Oh.
4: Yeah.
3: I think naming a kid would be so challenging. You are giving them a name for the rest of their life.
4: Right. You are giving them this name.
3: The identity.
4: This is who they are going to be. People are going to judge them on this name.
3: I know.
4: For the rest of their lives.
3: And I think my generation has gone a little too hard with the names. Like,
4: what do you mean?
3: A little too unique. A little too.
4: Oh, okay.
3: Like Willow Bark Creek, my newest child. Yeah. And you're like, oh, okay, that's, is that going to fit when that kid is 50?
4: I was friends with a guy named Link.
3: I like that, actually.
4: Link,
3: yeah. I just think that sometimes my generation, some of the names that you come out with, like, oh, my little baby antenna. And you're like, oh, antenna? Like the car antenna? You know? It's odd. That's
4: weird.
3: I know.
4: Out of, you know, from an object. I like city names for girls' names.
3: Oh, like
4: Brooklyn,
3: Phoenix. Yeah.
4: Detroit.
3: Could you imagine?
4: Caller Mike says, I've been mistaken for Richard Marx. Mike, I have met you many times. You look nothing like Richard Marx.
3: Hey, don't.
4: He doesn't look like Richard Marx.
3: If Mike wants to think he looks like anybody, he's more than welcome to.
4: Mike has called it. Mike, you do not look like Richard Marx.
8: Oh, no? Oh, yeah, we have met. But you do look like Michael T. Weiss, the former actor. He used to be on Days of Our Lives, played Mike Horton a long time ago, and he was on Dark Shadows. That was a reboot of an old soap opera, and
4: no.
8: He moved on to other projects, but now he's retired. But, yeah, look him up, Michael T. Weiss.
4: Oh, I'll go with that. He's a handsome man. I'll go with that.
8: Yeah, nice. Yeah. Well, you're the downgraded version, but yeah.
4: Yeah, I'm like the PC brand
3: of
4: Michael
3: Weiss.
4: Version.
8: Yeah. And Meg looks like the mayor of Essex, Sherry Bondi.
4: Oh, you do? Well, wow. Sherry Bondi could be separated at birth. Thanks, Mike.
3: Ah, Sherry okay. Bondi. I haven't gotten that one before.
4: It's amazing sometimes where these topics go.
3: I know. I think it's time to go to traffic.
4: No, we got to go to Kevin.
3: Oh, okay.
4: Let's go
3: Kevin's
4: on the line. He's good enough to call in. Kevin, good morning.
10: Good morning. How are you?
3: We're good.
4: Good. Your last name is what?
10: Hart, H-A-R, same as the comic.
4: So you're Kevin Hart.
10: Yeah.
3: I like that last name, Kevin.
10: But I want to change it.
3: Why?
4: Because you're too associated with him.
10: Yeah, no, I want to change it to Gluckin Fudge Knockin Blocker.
3: Oh, wow.
4: Is that dirty? Were you allowed to say that on the radio? It sounded dirty to me.
3: I didn't hear a swear word in there.
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0: The forecast now from the AM 800 Weather Center. We have lots of sunshine for today, the high 21 or 70 Fahrenheit. Partly cloudy overnight with fog patches developing, the low 14 or 57. Tomorrow, a mix of sun and cloud, a 60% chance of showers in the afternoon. Also a risk of a thunderstorm, a windy high of 27 with a humidex 32 or 90.
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27: In the city, there will be alternating lane restrictions on the EC Road Expressway and County Road 22 between Les Fronts Road and Lauzon Road in both directions. That work is expected to wrap up by 3 p.m. today. Riverside Drive East continues to have ongoing lane closures near St. Rose Avenue for the construction of the St. Rose Pumping Station. Walker Road has lane restrictions between Lens Avenue and Grand Maris Road East. This work is ongoing until late October. And Huron Church Road continues to have lane restrictions between Malden Road and the EC Road Expressway for road reconstruction. Delays should be expected. In the county, County Road 8 has lane restrictions for road construction between County Road 23 and Cameron Side Road, and County Road 12 is closed between County Road 11 and County Road 15 in Essex. From the AM 800 Traffic Center, I'm Megan DeLaurier.
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2: You may have heard over the last little bit about all the, it's a lot of garbage talk. You know, Leamington Council passed last night that they are going to be going to bi-weekly garbage pickup, and we had the green bins roll out phase two across Windsor-Essex County, and along with that is a lot of people saying that we are running out of landfill space in Ontario, and I want to unpack that a little bit. So we welcome on Dr. Calvin Lackin. He's the Project Director of Circular Innovations Hub at York University. Dr. Calvin, welcome.
30: Good afternoon. Thank you for having me.
2: Absolutely. So I've read a couple of the articles or a couple, maybe articles online that you've been quoted in, and this seems like it's your hub. So I guess from the top here, I've been hearing that we're running out of landfill space in Ontario. Is that true?
30: Unfortunately, it is. And, you know, in many ways, we're facing almost a crisis. So most of Ontario's landfill capacity is estimated to be exhausted within the next 5 years. And in the city of Toronto's example, even earlier than that. And right now, we don't necessarily have other places to put our garbage. So we're really in a crunch.
2: I
7: I guess the next question I would have is, with all of the land that Canada has, and I know that a lot of it is not in, is not accessible. It's a lot, you know, it's not like we have 33 kilometers per person if we were going to space everything out. But, you know, we drive, especially here in southwestern Ontario, past large parcels of either farmland or just open land. And to find out that we're running out of landfill space kind of seems a little mind boggling to me.
30: Yeah, it really does, but we have to think about the difficulty of siting a landfill. So first, there's something called Bill 197, where municipalities have the right to reject landfill proposals, saying, I don't want this in my community. And that's really built on a concept called NIMBYism, which is not in my backyard. People don't want to live near landfills. And even if you did, hypothetically, you had a community that was amenable, it takes 10 to 15 years to actually build an engineered landfill. So it's not like this capacity can just come online overnight. It requires quite literally decades of planning.
7: Why is such a long timeline for a landfill?
30: So one part, I think, is political, like cultivating community buy-in as well as political will to see a project happen. The second is just upfront infrastructural costs. So building a landfill is in the hundreds of millions of dollars to build a properly engineered landfill, I should say. And then just the actual infrastructural development of, you know, digging into the ground, building the necessary infrastructure surrounding it, is both a costly endeavor, economically as well as time-wise. So, even under like the best case scenario, it still takes close to a decade to build a landfill.
7: Well, when you say that, and then we're also facing, like you said, within 5 years, landfill crisis, it sounds to me like this, the best time to plan this would have been 5 to 10 years ago, and I guess the second best time would be now. What are we doing here in Ontario to try to, you know, extend the lives of the landfills that we have? Obviously, the green bins that we have unrolling is probably part of that.
30: Yeah, so there's a couple different strategies. One is like trying to affect consumer behavior, like getting us to recycle more or compost more so that we're sending less to landfill. But truthfully, that is not a big impact or doesn't move the needle very much. The second is making sure what we call our IC&I sector, so the industrial, commercial, institutional sectors, do a better job of diverting their waste. Currently, they only divert 15% of waste from landfill, so 85% of all, you know, business waste ends up in a landfill. And so I think that our opportunities for improving diversion kind of lie in focusing on the commercial sector. There's also a third avenue, which is we export our waste. And so Ontario relies very heavily on exporting waste to the United States. About 30% of our waste goes down south.
7: Really?
30: Yeah, it's kind of surprising. So it's a huge vulnerability given political tensions and tumultuity. But yes, Michigan and New York State receive more than 30% of all waste generated in Ontario.

0: are open for business like that that we're not?
1: So I think one is far looser regulations, and another is an economics-driven question. So when a landfill opens, they charge people to bring in their trash. So it's actually a money maker for a municipality, whoever builds a landfill. And so for places in Michigan and New York, they viewed their vast land and said, this is an opportunity for us to make money. And the reason why we ship so much of our waste down south is that they charge less than what we do in Canada. Because of all our regulations and stipulations, it's very expensive to dispose of waste, much less recycle it. So I think literally it was a business opportunity where they said, you know what, we can make money doing this, and we're going to make our political system amenable to creating landfill infrastructure.
0: Yeah, a story as old as time. It's cheaper to get in the States than to do that in Canada. I'm looking in your way, flights in Canada, that same sort of thing.
1: Precisely, yeah.
0: You were mentioning the ICI, or I think I wrote it down right, the industrial commercial, something that we're trying to reduce their usage. Is that just all businesses across, or are there bigger emitters that are bigger garbage producers than others?
1: So, yeah, so that sort of refers to any sector that's non-residential. So you can have hospitals, restaurants, office buildings, and they're the worst perpetrators. And so I don't want to, like, point fingers at any specific organization saying that you're doing a terrible job, but I can collectively say that you're not doing a great job if 85% of your waste is ending up in a landfill. And a lot of that has to do with very poor regulation from the province. Historically, there weren't any kind of rules that mandated the ICI sector had to recycle or have to report how much they were diverting to the government. So right now we're kind of starting from square one, asking people, hey, you need to do a better job, but we don't even know the size and scale and scope of the problem.
0: So kind of like if you don't have a budget, you don't know where your money's going, sort of thing?
1: Exactly, yeah.
0: I don't know how viable it is to burn garbage. I know that it's very, very frowned upon, but is that something that we could be looking at in the future? If we do run out of landfill space, obviously we have to do something with all this garbage that we create.
1: Yeah, absolutely. So there's when people think of incineration, they think of like old school, I'm just burning my garbage and it's terrible for the environment and releases all these toxins.
0: As I was saying that question, that's what I was thinking.
1: Yeah, so modern incineration facilities are very different than that. So waste incineration is the most commonly used method of managing waste in many parts of Europe and East Asia. So new technologies have made it much more environmentally friendly and socially acceptable. The downside is cost. It's very expensive to build these facilities. And then there's also kind of this idea that, hey, do we really want to just be burning waste? Shouldn't we find something better to do with it? So there's a lot of anti-waste incineration sentiment in Ontario.
0: Is that that thought that this is bad for the environment, like, you know, a holdover that people would use if they don't want us to go that way? You know, like just kind of pointing to that, because I know there are other countries that end up doing that. You know, I think there's a couple European countries that do that. So is that kind of like the big pushback against doing that would be the environmental side?
1: Precisely. It's so easy just to point to the terrible history that waste incineration has, saying, look what you did 15 years ago. Or look at the potential for damage if something goes wrong. But personally, and I don't advocate for any specific technology, I think that there is a lot of promise with waste incineration. We just have to be willing to embrace it and evaluate it based on what it can do now and not what it did 20 years ago.
0: What do you think that we can do here in Ontario, knowing that we are running out of space and like I'm thinking immediate actions now, if within 5 to 10, I looked at the numbers from Waste to Resource Ontario. They sent me their 2025 landfill report, and they said almost the exact same thing. 2037 is when we're expected to not have any more space. Is there anything that we could be doing like right now?
1: Yeah. So unfortunately, most people would expect me to say behavioral change, but behavioral change has once again not been shown to really affect things. I think we need to make a lot more investments in something called advanced recycling. So I won't get into the technical details, but there's things like pyrolysis and gasification that are much better at recycling materials that aren't compatible with our existing system. These technologies are already used in Europe, already used in Asia. It's basically like recycling 2.0. But because of the cost and because of, once again, we have a love affair with our blue box in Ontario. We really like it. There's always

0: been a resistance to move away from mechanical recycling. But that is something we could be doing today that is a proven technology and would absolutely help the enormous strain that we put on landfills.
1: Dr. Calvin, I got to leave it here. We're coming up against news, but where can people find you? Where can they find some of the stuff that you've written in?
0: Sure. They can find us on the Circular Innovation Hub website at York University or just Google me on LinkedIn.
1: Absolutely. I think that's exactly how I found you. Thank you very much, Dr. Calvin.
0: Thank you. Take care. Bye.
1: That's Dr. Calvin Lackin, Project Director of Circular Innovations Hub at York University. And, I had lots of questions. I'm sure you guys did as well about, you know, what do you mean that we're running out of landfill space? And a big thank you to him for answering some of those.
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5: It's 6 o'clock.
6: Twelve degrees in Windsor, Essex. Plenty of sunshine today. The high 21. That's 70 Fahrenheit. I'm Kathy McMahon, AM 800 News. A traffic reminder, County Road 42 in Tecumseh remains closed between Manning and L'Esperance because of a collision. Avoid the area. Coming up, proposed long-term care facility in Forest Glade, and the Prime Minister hosts a high-stakes summit. But first, still in the red at Windsor Regional Hospital. The deficit projection is now $14.5 million, which is better than the previous estimate of $20 million for the current fiscal year. President and CEO Kristen Kennedy says they'll need to balance the budget by the end of March.
7: We have a little bit of time left to really look at what other opportunities there may be and trying to balance that with investments in the organization as well. As a new CEO coming in and a new set of eyes, there are always opportunity and needs to invest in physicians and staff. And so the board and myself are taking that serious.
6: A hospital review has eliminated non-essential spending, but staff overtime is still above the 4% target, with the OLED campus at 7.3%. Kennedy's also hoping to improve emergency room and operating room wait times, which she says will generate some revenue. No new talks are planned between Stellantis and Unifor. The union announced an impasse on Friday, saying the automaker has yet to confirm forecasted plans for the Windsor Assembly Plant and Etobicoke Casting Plant. Stellantis also declared a memorandum of understanding with a Canadian armored vehicle maker for the potential sale of the idled Brampton plant. Unifor Local 444 president and master bargaining committee member James Stewart says that would impact employees, parts suppliers, engineering jobs, and the broader community.
8: This isn't just about Brampton. This is a bigger issue that will affect all our plants in the long term. And we just have to go back and make sure we're putting logical and achievable plans in place to protect all of that.
6: Stewart adds the automaker has not provided a clear plan to protect the third shift in Windsor. The current contract expires this coming Sunday night. A proposed long-term care home in Forest Glade will be the subject of a public open house next week. Developers want to build a facility in a residential neighborhood on Wildwood Drive next to Seneca Park. Ward 7 councillor Angelo Marignani says residents have raised concerns about congestion and other problems, but will have several opportunities to weigh in before any final decision is made.
9: You have the public consultation, and then it goes to the development standing committee, and then it goes to council. So there's three areas or three times where people can get engaged and express their concerns.
6: The public open house will be held Monday, September 21st from 6:30 until 8 at the Forest Glade Community Center's Wildwood Room. Prime Minister Mark Carney says Canada has an unprecedented opportunity to build up the economy as global investors descend in Toronto for a high-stakes summit and tease that a number of deals have already been signed.
10: Tomorrow, something remarkable will happen.
4: the world's largest investors, managing over $120 trillion of assets, will come to peer into our shop window because the world is looking at Canada differently. And I'd suggest we should look at ourselves differently too.
6: Hundreds of executives and global asset managers are arriving in Toronto for Canada's first ever investment summit to get a look at major projects in various stages of development. The summit is a key part of Carney's plan for stimulating $1 trillion in investment in Canada over the next 5 years. And in entertainment news, the Emmy Awards are set for tonight.
5: Heading into the big event, the final season of HBO Max Hacks leads the comedy field with 24 nominations. That's a record for a comedy series, besting the previous record of 23 held by The Bear in 2024 and The Studio last year. Also in comedy, Rob Reiner receiving a posthumous nomination for guest actor for his role in season 4 of The Bear. On the drama side, Pitt landed the most nominations with 25. I'm Jennifer Bolson.
6: 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The weather forecast coming up next.
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19: 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We're getting rolling. We're getting going.
1: We're trying.
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20: All right, so looks like a beautiful day. Sunny and 21 or 70 today. That's the coolest we've been for a few weeks, it seems like. Clear tonight, down to 14 or 57. And then tomorrow, mix of sun and clouds, 60% chance of rain later in the afternoon, and a high warmer tomorrow, 27 or 81. The humidex tomorrow will be 32 or 90. Right now, it's clear, it's cool, it's 12, 54 Fahrenheit.

0: Ray, good morning. Welcome to Monday. I wouldn't expect great things out of this show today.
1: Mike,
0: I'm just not feeling it.
1: You can't sell it like that the first minute we get on air.
0: Oh.
1: You've got to be like, we're ready, we're prepared, we're going to get you up and going. That's our job. That's literally like one of the more important things of our job.
0: Oh.
1: But I kind of know what you're saying.
0: Okay, let's redo. Good morning, everyone. We got a huge show today. It is Monday morning. We are raring to go. We hope you are after a big weekend and a beautiful weekend in Windsor, Essex County. Life couldn't be better. We are ready to bring you one of the best programs in the history of this show. How's that? That better?
1: That is good. You
0: need the megaphone.
1: It.
0: I left it in my car, though. The megaphone got it overworked on the weekend.
1: I was going to say, Why would it be in your car? Where did you bring it? But you're right. You had a busy megaphone weekend because Friday night we went to Scare House. You were heavy on the megaphone at Scare House.
0: Yeah, welcoming people, scaring people with my evil voice and laugh. And, yeah, I got a workout there and we had a great turnout at Scare House on Friday. I know the last count I heard and I left, I don't know, around 8:30.
1: Yeah, a little after.
0: It was about
1: after.
0: Like 600 people at that point.
1: That's amazing.
0: Yeah.
1: We did have a blast. Scare House is, it's an incredible place. I mean, it's spooky and all that, and it's got all the rooms. Like, the main haunt takes 25 minutes to get through.
0: Yeah, it's no joke.
1: No, they've got bars. They have a whole kitchen, and they have food, and they've got these really cool interactive dinners. And then we popped into that room.
0: Yeah, it's some kind of games room they have where I didn't see a female in sight. It was all these guys playing some kind of card games. And I don't mean like poker or something. It was some...
1: Kind of like Pokemon. I'm probably... That's probably not accurate.
0: Something along like that, though.
1: Yeah, like kind of... It was...
0: And no one looked up at us. Like, everybody was laser focused on whatever they were playing.
1: It was like a whole other world. And there was like... I don't know. What would you say? Few dozen people in there?
0: Oh, yeah. Like, I would say there's about 50, 60 people. Yeah.
1: Anyways, it was really cool. We had a great time Friday night.
0: Hidden Trail. Wasn't that what it was called?
1: That's what
0: or
1: it was
0: something?
1: Called. Yeah.
0: Yeah. Inside Scare House. And we have a Way Back Windsor Essex coming up on Scare House Windsor and the building that it's in.
1: Oh, very
0: nice. And the history behind the building. It's pretty fascinating. Goes back to the automotive industry, of course. So we'll get to that coming up at around 6:55 this morning. There is just, yeah, okay, all right.
1: Yeah.
0: No, nothing. 6:10. One thing we want to talk about is the Lions.
1: Yes. Oh, my gosh. Why did they do that to us yesterday?
0: I don't know. If you missed it yesterday, they won in overtime, 31-30 over New Orleans. It was Tyler Shuck, who has a very strange last name. We were talking about names last week. His last name is spelled S-H-O-U-G-H, and it's pronounced Shuck. He threw an incomplete pass in the end zone on a two-point conversion attempt. That would have won the game for New Orleans. If they don't get it, Lions win, and they won. And here it is, the Lions scoring their touchdown in overtime.
2: Goff on the slant, St. Brown, touchdown! His second today!
0: There you go. So Lions win. The Lancers lost, though, on Saturday afternoon, unfortunately, after their big win the week ago against Laurier. They lost to Western 44-37. But St. Clair College, they beat the Beefeaters from London at Acumen Stadium over on Saturday. Okay, I'm laughing because there's one thing I knew would dominate the early text lines and phone lines in May most of the morning. And I don't know how we ignore it.
1: I know. I said to Mike, I'm like, let's not make the whole show about my haircut. But, you know, our text board, we've got calls, people calling in.
0: Madeline was the first to notice. Yeah. Good morning.
3: Good morning. She is so gorgeous.
1: Oh,
3: I want to know your hairdresser.
1: Thank
3: you. And Mike, Madeline. Well, we could touch up the little bit of gray.
0: Yeah, I try. I'm trying.
3: You guys make my day. God
0: awesome, Madeline.
3: You.
0: Well, thank you very much.
1: Aww.
0: Madeline, the first to notice, but so are all the texters. The first 5-6 texts of the morning were about Meg's new hair.
1: I know, and I'm like, I said to Mike earlier, I'm like, hey, listen, this is just let's graze over this. Let's not spend too much time on it, but thank you to all the people.
0: You can't ignore the elephant in the room.
1: I basically, if you're not watching, I cut it all off, all of it. Right down.
0: It's down to about your shoulders.
1: Yeah.
0: And Denise wants to know how you get it so shiny.
1: Is that
0: just because it's healthier now?
1: No, maybe, honestly. But I think, I always joke, like, as a Greek, I've got olive oil running through my veins,
0: and I think that's
1: just the way it goes. So I don't do anything special to my hair at all. I just use, like, shampoo that I know a lot of my friends would never touch because of, you know, it's not fancy enough. But I go to Salon Utopia. Shout out to Haley, my hairdresser.
0: Yeah. Haley!
1: Yeah, she was like, I came in, and she knew, she said, I knew you got married, and she's like, I saw your booking, and I knew you were going to cut it all off.
0: Is that what women do after they get married? Do they chop the long hair?
1: I heard this afterwards. I heard they do. You know what it is? You grow it out so long. Like, I grew it out so long, and it was for the wedding, and you just get so sick of it. I was so done with the hair. If you've got really long hair, you know this, and if you don't, like, I mean, it gets all stuck at the back of your arm. I'm trying to work out, and it's all over. It looked scraggly, in my opinion, and I thought, no.
0: It was time for a reset.
1: Okay. It grows fast.
0: Tina and Harrow says, it's funny because I told my husband last week Meg would cut her hair after the wedding for a fall reset. See?
1: Tina and Harrow.
0: Your hair is a big topic amongst our listeners, even at home, it seems like.
1: Yes.
0: Yeah.
1: You know, when I was younger, you know, I was so, I don't know. You go for haircut, and oh my gosh, it doesn't look good. And now I'm like, it grows back. It is what it is.
0: It is hair. Yeah, it is hair. That's true. Okay, well, if you want to see Meg's beautiful new hair and shiny, it's like a new car. Does it smell like a new car? Do you have shampoo that smells like new car smell?
1: It smells nice. She got a good wash.
0: Okay, I'm gonna come give you a whiff during the commercial here. Give you a little. 519, or no, what I was saying is you can watch on YouTube on the AM 800 CKLW page or on CTV Windsor to see the talk of the town.
1: This is what I didn't want. You, like, making this a promotional thing.
0: Why?
1: Because it's my head.
0: I'll pimp out you as much as I want to get more viewers.
1: Clearly.
0: This is the talk of the town this morning.
1: Yeah, and it was cute. I said to Tyler before, too, because when you do, I mean, it was kind of dramatic. It was a little dramatic. I said to Tyler, I kept talking, I'm like, I'm going to cut all my hair off. Tell me, like, what do you have a preference? And, of course, he's like, I like it both ways. And I'm like, are you okay? So the night before, I'm like, I'm going to chop all my hair off. I think I'm going to do it. And he's like, do it.
0: Very dramatic. Should I do it? The scene of the crime was what? Where did you go to get your hair cut?
1: Salon Utopia.
0: Friday afternoon. If anybody was in the area, report to police right away.
1: Oh my gosh. All right, 6:15. Let's take a look at the traffic here.
0: All right. Now, OPP at their last text had County Road 42. Closed between Manning and Lesperance. Brian in Tecumseh is saying it is now reopened, that he drove through that a few minutes ago. No official word from the OPP, but if you're in that area of 42 in Manning and Lesperance, there was a collision there earlier. Let us know if you're able to get through now. It looks like that may be reopening. 519-792-2559. Let us know, is Meg's hair that was chopped off in that area, did that cause the collision?
1: Stop!
0: Here's Dustin Kaufman.
4: Here on Church has lane restrictions between Malden and the expressway for road reconstruction. Follow the posted signage, expect delays, and consider alternate routes. That's expected to last until late November. Ford Boulevard is closed between Reginald and Coronation for the installation of new sanitary and storm sewers, pavement, water main, and street lighting. That goes until mid-December. Riverside Drive East will have off and on lane closures near St. Rose Avenue for the queuing of trucks during construction of the St. Rose pumping station. That's ongoing until next month. And University Avenue remains closed to traffic between McKay and Wellington for ongoing work. From the AM 800 Traffic Center, I'm Dustin Kaufman.
1: All right. Thanks so much for that, Dustin. Did you see story reopened, Mike? Was that a notice that you had already?
0: Yeah. Brian in Tecumseh said he went through it a few minutes ago.
1: Good. All right. Your gas prices for today, 180.9. That's according to Gas Wizard. And diesel, holy, 253.9 for diesel. That's according to affordableenergy.ca. Wow. That is incredible.
0: Yeah, we're at record highs with diesel. I saw a lot of truck drivers posting on social media on the weekend saying, I can't even get my truck out of the garage right now. I can't afford the fuel.
1: Yeah. Absolutely. All right, coming up, Kathy McMahon is joining us this morning, and we'll talk a little bit about the Stellantis signing an MOU with Canadian Armored Vehicles. More on that up next.
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0: Okay, so nice morning out there. It's going to be a beautiful day. Sunny and 21 or 70. Tonight down to 14 or 57. And then tomorrow, a mix of sun and cloud. 60% chance we could see rain later in the afternoon tomorrow. Maybe a thunderstorm, a little breezy, 27 or 81. Normal high now is 22.
1: A little bit cooler.
0: Yes.
1: That wisp
0: of fall in the air this morning with 12 right now or 54 Fahrenheit.

0: us about that closure 42 in Tecumseh between Manning and Les Brawns. Some of our callers telling us that is now reopened.
1: Okay, good.
0: So they were able to drive through after
1: beat
0: that
1: closure.
0: The
1: OPP on the info.
0: That's right. Yeah, that's right. That's why we rely on our listeners for the info. We were talking about Scare House on Friday night, and nobody gets into Scare House more than Kathy McMahon. Your costume was awesome. You were dressed up scaring people.
1: Yeah, I mean, it's a ton of fun. It's for a great cause. We got a lot of canned goods, a lot of cash donations for the Society of St. Vincent de Paul. I did it last year for the first time, and this year it's the same thing. I sat in the chair and just said, make me look really scary. And they always come through. I don't know, I just had like coveralls on and this painted face with a scary kind of smile.
2: Yeah, like the black kind of eyes and a white base.
1: Yeah.
2: And getting that makeup off, what is that like?
1: I mean, it's easy enough, right?
2: Okay.
1: Like if
2: are you kind of scrubbing a bit?
1: A little bit of scrubbing, you know, makeup wipes. I have micellar water, a really dark washcloth.
2: Yeah.
1: I'm going to save the white ones for anything else. And, yeah, not too bad at all.
2: Oh, good. Yeah, you looked amazing, Kathy. Yeah. So much fun.
0: They do a great job down
1: there. Yeah, to get into, like, a character like that. And I like to kind of play around. Like, sometimes you just stand there and
2: staring.
1: People are like, okay, you're scary enough. Or sometimes you scream right in somebody's face. You jump out of his shadow. And, you know, it works on different people. Dan McDonald, I know I got very, very good. He actually jumped back. And some people, like, just, you know, wouldn't even walk past me. So it's all in good fun.
0: That's good. Good times.
2: It.
0: Well, Scare House is open now officially through the Halloween season. And, yeah, we had a great time down there. So get down there and enjoy the Halloween season. And, yeah, hopefully they do well. It's quite the setup. Like, this is no messing around. There's a lot of technology in that place, too, that we got to look at on Friday.
2: Well, even, Kathy, I think I was asking, there was eight makeup artists. Like, there's eight makeup artists who are doing dozens of people's makeup to get them ready to scare people. Like, it's just such a huge operation.
1: Yeah, they have, like, the whiteboard of characters, and everyone kind of signs their initials on who they want to be. And I think people kind of have the persona going in that this is, like, who I want my character to be. And they have the mask or whatever the makeup, the wardrobe that you put through.
2: Zombie number one. That's going to be assigned to Sarah. And Joey is going to be goblin number four.
1: Yeah. Yeah, it's a ton of fun. And, like, with this forecast that, you know, it's the cooler weather and it's just this fitting the vibe. You're getting it to fall very slowly and it's getting into spooky season.
0: Okay, let's get on news now. What's going on between Unifor and Stellantis? It looks like we're at a stalemate.
1: Yeah, we had kind of had the news Friday. Unifor put out the statement saying that they had reached an impasse. This was after contract talks with Stellantis for much of the week. The union basically just saying that they couldn't get guarantees about the future of the Windsor assembly plant, in specifically the third shift. They didn't have the forecast for the Etobicoke casting plant. And then, of course, Stellantis announced that they have this memorandum of understanding with the Canadian Armored Vehicle Company to move into the idled Brampton assembly plant. So there's a couple of things that the union is looking for more guarantees and job security that they just have not reached yet.
2: Mm. All right. Geez, I feel like, I don't know, this feels...
1: It's uncertain.
2: Yes, exactly.
1: Anxious for the workers.
0: Why does it always seem like it's Stellantis is the issue?
1: Yeah.
0: Like GM and Ford, they signed relatively, it sounded like it was a pretty easy negotiation. All that, and then you get into Stellantis and, you know, you kind of hit a wall, it seems like.
1: They knew that it was going to be around Brampton, that it was going to be tough because it had already been idle. They had already moved those jobs stateside. Some of the employees came down in the third shift here in Windsor. And James Stewart, who's on the master bargaining committee, is saying it's not just about the Brampton facility. It's all the spin-off jobs, the auto parts, the engineering, and the whole community. I mean, we know how in our area of the Windsor assembly, the economic spinoff from that plant. So if that was to be gone as it is, you know, potentially in Brampton, it's huge. That sends economic shockwaves throughout the whole community. So this is a really tough set of negotiations. And of course, the contract expires this coming Sunday night. So not that they're in any kind of like strike position, but it just is that looming over all of thousands of auto workers.
2: Here's Unifor Local 444 president and master bargaining committee member James Stewart, saying, you know, other automakers have backed up contract settlements with investments in Canadian facilities, and it's something that he says is missing from Stellantis.
3: Ford and General Motors both made commitments, including investments in their facilities, and that includes the CAMI facility out of Woodstock. And all we're saying to Stellantis is you need to do the same things, make those commitments. And so far, we're not there yet.
0: Yeah, not there yet. So hopefully you can get back to the table and figure this out. Is there a deadline on this of the end of the week?
1: They had set the deadline to reach an agreement was last Friday. So they're already past that deadline. And then the contract itself expires Sunday at midnight.
0: So we have
1: a really important week here. Hopefully they can get back to the bargaining table. We don't know when, any kind of new talks are going to be scheduled, but let's try to be optimistic here.
2: Yeah.
0: Okay. Yeah. Sometimes it takes a deadline to get things done.
2: I know.
0: Right. And they go right up to the bottom or right to the end, right to the last few seconds.
2: I saw some posts on Facebook over the weekend from, people who work in the automotive industry here locally, mm-hmm. just saying exactly that. Like, I think this sounds like bad news, but just not entirely sure what this would look like and what this means for the auto sector. And I don't know. It's been a very, very challenging, past year,
1: mm-hmm.
2: right? Like
1: tariffs. I mean, yeah. there is that uncertainty that, how as an automaker are you planning anything?
2: I don't know.
1: When you don't really know what the trade environment is
0: going
1: to be.
0: Yeah. Yeah. Lot of uncertainty.
1: Yeah.
0: The other story I was reading on the weekend, we just got a minute here. The central branch of the Windsor Public Library is going to move later this month, next weekend. They're going to be a final day of service at the Paul Martin Building will be on Saturday. The branch will be closed from September 20th to 23rd, and they're going to move everything over. That would be a big job, wouldn't it?
2: It would be a huge job. I'm also wondering.
0: And they're moving to 400 City Hall Square.
2: I didn't realize that there was the room in that building to do a whole library.
1: Yeah, I mean, I think it remains to be seen exactly what that is going to be looking like. I don't think would be the permanent location mm-hmm. of it, but kind of an interim so they can get out, so the boutique hotel can get done in the Paul Martin building. So kind of a move before a move, and then hopefully we have a permanent place.
0: There's not an empty building somewhere in downtown Windsor that we could put the central library?
1: There must be a plan.
0: There's gotta be.
1: Yeah, they must kind of have the end game here, but maybe we just don't have all the details.
2: Okay.
0: I'm like, I'm not moving twice. That's why we've already moved once. I'm not moving for a third time, after we make this move. That's a lot of books to carry.
2: And the Central Library, it did have a location, right? On Olette there.
0: Yeah. That's where it was for forever. But okay. Kathy's up next with the latest news. We come back and we're going to talk to our buddy Dan Riskin. And there's been so much talk about artificial intelligence doing evil things like, killing society.
2: Yeah.
0: But we might look younger because of it. We'll find out how next on AM 800.
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1: 12 degrees in Windsor, Essex. Plenty of sunshine for today. The high 21 or 70 Fahrenheit. I'm Kathy McMahon, AM 800 News. Coming up, deficit continues at Windsor Regional Hospital and e-waste collection at the casino. But first, auto talks between Unifor and Stellantis remain on hold after concerns were raised about the future of the industry in Canada. The union says the automaker is unable to confirm forecasted plans for the Windsor Assembly and Etobicoke casting plants, while Stellantis has also signed a memorandum of understanding with a Canadian armored vehicle maker on the potential sale of the idled facility in Brampton. Unifor Local 444 President James Stewart, who represents 4,500 workers in Windsor, is a member of the union's Master Bargaining Committee.
3: We don't have any clear, concise information on how they plan to protect the third shift in the Windsor Assembly Plant and how ECP looks over the coming years. So we're locked down at this point on finding a path forward.
1: Stellantis says it remains committed to Canadian jobs and the long-term competitiveness of the country's auto sector. The current collective agreement expires this coming Sunday night. Budget improvements at Windsor Regional Hospital. It's now expected to be $14.5 million in the hole this fiscal year. That's better than the previous projection of $20 million in the red. President and CEO Kristen Kennedy says they have saved money through tighter financial controls, eliminating non-essential spending, and reviewing how money is being spent across the organization.
6: Definitely some quick wins and good opportunity for some further improvement with growth of programs and services and really looking at improving our wait times in our ER and our OR, which will generate some revenue for the organization as well. Hopefully over the next couple of months, we'll have some additional updates on how we get to the end of a balanced budget.
1: While there have been improvements, overtime among unionized staff is above the hospital's 4% target, with 4.5% at Met and 6.8% at the OLED campus. Residents in Forest Glade will be able to have their say about a proposed long-term care facility in their neighborhood. A public open house on the project will be held next Monday. Ward 7 Councillor Angelo Marignani says right now it's projected to be located on Wildwood Drive next to Seneca Park, and opinions are split.
7: I've been hearing both sides. Some people want it, some people don't. People are concerned about the congestion and the problems that occur with the development being there. But remember that this is in its preliminary stages. Nothing has been solidified.
1: The public open house will be held September 21st from 6:30 until 8 at the Forest Glade Community Center. A chance to get rid of unwanted electronics. Caesars Windsor is holding an e-waste collection today and tomorrow from 8 until 4. Spokesperson Suzanne Tompkins says residents can drop off anything from old cell phones and computers to kitchen appliances and fluorescent lights.
11: They can drop off any unwanted electronics, and we really mean anything that has a plug that they are no longer using. It's a great opportunity to clear out the garage, the basement, your rooms, and bring it down to our e-waste collection so it doesn't end up in the landfill.
1: Tompkins adds that Habitat for Humanity will try to repair the electronics or put them back into the community, or will properly recycle them if the items can't be fixed. And global investors descend on Toronto today for a high-stakes summit to draw new investments to Canada.
12: Prime Minister Mark Carney plays host to the two-day event. Hundreds of executives and global asset managers are set to attend to get a peek at major projects in various stages of development. Meantime, Canadian politicians will pitch investors on opportunities here, from energy to critical minerals. Carney spoke ahead of the event on Sunday.
13: We have what the world wants. The energy, the resources, the talent, the technology, the capital. And our greatest strength is something that can't be found on any balance sheet. Trust.
12: It all kicks off tonight with a gala dinner at the Art Gallery of Ontario. Aaron Sousa, The Canadian Press.
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0: 6:36 AM 800 CTV Windsor. Good morning, everyone. Traffic note to start off. We have entrance to the Herb Gray Parkway from Howard is closed this morning at the roundabout. Do we have some construction there, Steve, or is there a crash?
15: The text said the Gordie Hill Parkway, so I'm assuming it is the Herb Gray, and I think it's just some of that construction we've seen ongoing out that way.
0: Or was there a new highway built over the weekend, Gordie Hill?
2: Oh, you know what? I drove through this morning. Yeah, I thought that it would...
0: Isn't that the same one we talked about last week between the roundabout at Howard and Highway 3 and the... Or the Parkway and Dominion Golf Course?
15: Yeah, I think it's the same thing, but just farther down, maybe
2: no,
15: there a little
2: no.
15: bit?
2: No, no. The one we were talking about was in front of Dominion Golf Course. That's not at this location. This is the entrance to the Herb Gray from Howard by the roundabout there.
0: Okay.
2: So it's not quite Howard.
0: All right. We'll try to get some more information on that. If you're in that area and seeing construction, let us know. 519-792-2559. And right now, let's find out what the weather's going to be like for today. 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Join Saints Nation to fill the stands at the field, the pitch, the track, and the green for home games and schedules. 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
2: All right, weather forecast for today, a little bit cooler than it has been. 21 or 70 is the high. They're calling for clear, sunny skies, so really, sounds like a nice day tonight. Low of 14 or 57. Tomorrow, Tuesday, those temperatures go back up to 27 or 81. They're calling for a 60% chance of showers tomorrow, late in the afternoon, with a risk of thunderstorm. And Wednesday, high of 26 or 79. Current temperature, it's cold out there, 12 or 53 Fahrenheit.
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0: We've been hearing so much about the death of humanity because of artificial intelligence, but you know, there are some good things that possibly we could use.
2: Like what?
0: Well, we're going to find out about one now as Dan Riskin joins us, CTV News Science and Technology Specialist, who joins us every Monday at this time. And Meg has, since the beginning of artificial intelligence really went mainstream, Dan, Meg has been poo-pooing.
21: Yeah, I don't blame her. I mean, there are some doomsday articles out there. It's funny because the people that make AI are always trying to spin it so well. And it reminds me of this Kids in the Hall sketch where I think it's Dave Foley. He says to his wife, "Baby, I've been cheating on you." And she goes, "What?" And he goes, "Hey, don't kill the messenger." And that's kind of how it is with the AI stuff, right? They're like, "By the way, we're going to ruin your world. But why do you guys hate our data centers so much?"
2: Yes.
21: So, you know, like a little bit, they're talking out both sides of their mouths. And so, Meg, you're not wrong, to have those reactions and those responses. But the truth is, it's a super powerful, powerful technology. And so as much as we don't really know where this is going in terms of, you know, these prognications about how this humanity's in trouble, it's also doing amazingly good things, especially in biomedical research, because AI models are able to look at proteins and understand how they interact in a way that a human brain just cannot do. And that just gives a huge advantage. And so there's a new press release out from a drug company about a drug that they made for a lung disease. They call it Alzheimer's of the lungs. It's this basically terrible disease that slowly makes your lungs just start to calcify and harden. It's called idiopathic pulmonary fibrosis. And so we don't have a cure for it. And so people said to AI, "Look at this weird disease. See if you can figure out a way to cure it." And AI came up with like this whole, like, totally different approach, invented a drug. Then the scientists made the drug. And now what they say in the press release is not only is it showing really great promise against the thing it was designed for, but it also seems to be linked to a whole bunch of anti-aging elements. So when you look at a person's, the proteins in their blood, you can get an index of how old they are based on what proteins they are. And when they compare the people that are on the drug to people with the same disease who are on the placebo, the people who are taking the drug all show, by six different measures, show younger blood, basically. Like, they're not aging as quickly. Now, they haven't tested it in people without that disease, and it's unclear whether it's maybe just the fact that it's treating the disease that's making those people seem younger. But nonetheless, it just shows that this drug is like knocking it out of the park and hopefully will be available to humans outside the trial setting soon.
2: I wish just AI, like, I see, of course, Dan, some of the benefits, especially when you talk about a study like this. I wish that it could only be used in almost, like, certain capacities. Like, if you're talking about, you know, healthcare or research and, you know, like, if we could almost kind of keep it in its lane. But I'm wondering, what should we make of the doomsday AI is going to kill us by the end of the week headlines? From Dan Riskin's opinion, what do you make of that?
21: Well, I think it's ironic that it's making us live longer and then it's going to kill us. I mean, that's, it should really be a little bit like pick your focus. Now, I mean, honestly, I think that the reason that those tweets recently have gotten the headlines is because they're precise, not because they're accurate, but because they use numbers with like, that sound like numbers that you can like you put in your calendar. You know, they say 10 years, 10%. Those are all estimates. And so, you know, it's still arm waving, but because they put numbers on it, it sort of caught everybody's attention because it sounds like something you can actually like, you know, expect. You know, if I say my kid's probably going to be about 6'2.5", it sounds like I have a really good idea of how tall my kid's going to be when in fact I'm just totally guessing. And if I'd said probably, I don't know, maybe close to 6 feet, we would have had a more accurate indication of how much I actually know about how tall my kid's going to be. So with this one, because they put those numbers on it, I think everybody got really, really excited about it. But the truth is nobody has any numbers. We all just have this sort of like feeling because it's not really – you don't have a data set to use to extrapolate to come up with an accurate number. So it's possible that the world is going to end, and it's possible that the world doesn't end, and it's just unclear exactly which of those scenarios we're in. And I mean, I wish I could make everybody feel better. This technology does have the potential to do some things that are not great, but one hopes that people are smart enough to hold on to the reins and not release anything that would ultimately do harm to the people themselves that have released it.
0: Dan Riskin, CTV News Science and Technology Specialist, with us here on AM 800. Let's move on to talking about beer. And there's actually a study out there that if you're a casual drinker, one beer can make you a little less willing to help someone.
21: Yeah. So here's how they did this experiment. They had a bunch of people have a beer. And before and after the beer, they looked at some scenarios of different people in different situations and tried to guess, you know, based on what they read, how much of a hard situation that was to measure whether people have empathy. And then afterwards, second to that is on a scale of 0 to 100, how willing are you to help that person if they're having trouble like that? And, you know, if somebody's, you know, having certain kinds of trouble, sure, I'll help. And other times you're like, yeah, just work it out yourself. You'll be fine. And so half the people were drinking a real beer with alcohol and half the people had a placebo beer that didn't actually have alcohol in it. And they had one beer. And what they showed is that people that don't drink very much, if they had the real beer compared to the placebo beer, they became a little less willing to help. They could see that people needed help just as well, but they became a little less willing to step up and do something. Now, people that are heavier drinkers and drink more often did not show that effect. Now, I think it's because when a person is a heavier drinker and they've only had one beer, it doesn't do anything to them. They need to have a couple beers before they have the same effect as people that rarely drink. And so maybe if they'd had more beer, we would have seen the same effect. But nonetheless, this shows that when you've had a beer, you become a little bit more cold-hearted and a little more willing to let people sort things out themselves.
2: I wonder if this applies to, like, wine. Is it just beer, Dan?
21: Good question. Yeah, we assume it's the alcohol? Is it just Belgian beers? It was a Belgian beer, so that's important to know. It was in the Netherlands they did this, so maybe if you drink a Pilsner, it'll be fine. I don't know.
2: You'll be nicer. But,
21: yeah, I think we could all do some more experiments. Everybody head to the bar this weekend, have a drink, and try to be nice to each other, and we'll see what happens.
0: Okay. I always just wonder, like, who thought of the idea of doing this study? You know,
21: I know it is weird. Well, there is a literature about how when people drink, they are meaner. And so this was sort of, I think, trying to get at that. And so they were looking at empathy and they really wanted to tease apart whether it's that you just don't notice that a person's having a hard time or you're less willing. And I think what they showed here is that it's a subtle effect. It's not universal, but where it does show up, it's not that people can't tell you need a help. It's just that they're less willing to give you help. And that's just an interesting finding.
0: Okay. We'll leave it there, Dan. We'll talk to you next week, Dan Riskin, CTV News Science and Technology Specialist. He's with us here on AM 800 at CTV Windsor every Monday.
2: All right, let's take a look at your traffic here. And we're hearing entrance to Herb Gray from Howard closed this morning at the roundabout. And Front Road at River Kennard into Amherstburg construction closures all this week. That's from Clem this morning. Thank you for texting us and calling us in your traffic notes. 519-792-2559 if you see something. Dustin Kaufman, what else do we have?
4: Walker Road has lane restrictions between Lenz and Grand Marais for road panel repairs. Access to all businesses will remain open. That's expected to last until October 24th. Intersection Road is closed east of Banwell to all traffic for road reconstruction. That's until September 18th. Ford Boulevard is closed between Reginald and Coronation for the installation of new sanitary and storm sewers, pavement, water main, and street lighting. That goes until mid-December. Droulard Road and Wyandotte Street East is closed to all traffic as crews repair the Via Rail Bridge over the road. Traffic on Droulard will be rerouted between Edna and Riverside, while motorists will be diverted on Wyandotte from Cadillac to Albert. Construction is expected to last until October 23rd. From the AM 800 Traffic Center, I'm Dustin Kaufman.
0: All right, DC, thanks very much. Way back Windsor-Essex, our daily history segment is coming up, and we're going to talk about a place that we were at on Friday, Scarehouse Windsor, that's in this old factory building. What was that factory originally? That's next.
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26: I spent years in the prison system, and I had no hope to get out, no hope to be a half-decent father. I was a lousy husband, lousy at everything except crime. I met Father Paul. He was a really spiritual man. I didn't know anything about that, but he loved me, showed me love, showed me kindness, showed me respect, taught me everything. I spent 22 years with him, and my wife died, and we have four kids together, and I was responsible. I was the only one left. And I didn't run. I stayed with them. The only thing I could do was love them. And that's what I did. I loved them and loved them and suffered with them. And when they're hurting, they call me. That's the biggest gift I got, which is from being a prisoner to being a loving father, which is what I always wanted.
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9: Weather forecast for today: a little bit cooler, high of 21 or 70 Fahrenheit today. They are calling for nice, clear, sunny skies. Tonight, low of 14 or 57. Tomorrow, those temperatures bumping back up to 27 or 81. There's a 60% chance of showers late in the afternoon and a risk of thunderstorm tomorrow. And Wednesday, 26 or 79. That is the high. The current temperature, if you're leaving the house right now, you're going to want to pack a sweater or a light jacket. It's 12 degrees out there. That's 53 Fahrenheit.

0: Celine sounding amazing in Paris.
1: This is their big comeback, right?
0: Yeah, comeback concert in Paris. There was 30,000 fans in attendance. And fans say she showed her voice, had not lost a beat during her renditions of The Power of Love, My Heart Will Go On. But yeah, because she was really sick there for a while. She had, I believe it was called stiff person syndrome.
1: Yeah, it was horrible. Yeah, to see her go through this, which I had never heard of before. But yeah, this is her comeback. Only 30,000. Is this just like kind of a warm up to maybe a bigger tour?
0: I think it's a lot of people, no?
1: 30, no, it's not like a ton of people. Okay. Like, it's a good amount. But it's not like, you know, when you play in one of the big stadiums or something like that. But maybe this is like, okay, let's ramp up a little bit. But there are 15 more concerts planned that are all sold out.
0: Nice. I would love to see Celine Dion in concert if I had the opportunity.
1: You don't say.
0: Yeah, I'd love it. Yeah, so I guess she must be doing a bit better.
1: I guess so, yeah, if she's being able to perform. So I know that even the Prime Minister was tweeting about it last night. Mark Carney put out a tweet that it was great to see Celine back on.

0: gone.
1: Oh, shoot.
0: Vicki said okay, bye, but,
2: she said she just drove it and it's open, but it looks like they paved it overnight.
0: Oh, okay. P1 Lisa texted us that last night, it was the entrance of the 401 westbound off of the roundabout near Howard was closed. So they must have done some, overnight paving and just, you know, wrapped it up as the morning commute
1: and
0: is,
1: it sounds like it's
0: ramping
1: open.
0: Up.
1: Yep. All right. There we go.
0: Okay.
1: Very nice. Time for a little way back Windsor Essex tier.
0: Oh, that's a good one today.
1: Well, we went to Scare House on Friday, which is such, it's like a production. It's like theater. It's brilliant, especially, you know, just in time for Halloween here. So we went to Scare House Windsor. It was a really nice, evening. And you've got, Mike's got a way back Windsor Essex here about the building. It was part, a big part of Windsor's auto history.

0: Time for Wayback Windsor Essex here on AM 800. Thanks to everybody who came out to Scarehouse Windsor on Friday night. We had hundreds of people show up and gave canned goods and cash donations to get into Scarehouse, and all of that will go to the Society of St. Vincent de Paul. So this building that Scarehouse Windsor is in was all part of Windsor's auto history. So if you go to the corner of Tecumseh and McDougal, Chrysler's original Canadian home, plant number one, built as a Maxwell plant around 1916. It became Chrysler in 25, rolling out early cars and generations of Dodge and Fargo trucks until the late 1970s. Now, just north along McDougal, automotive pioneers like Ideal Spring and LA Young Springs and Wire set up shop. Inside these walls, these brick walls, workers coil the heavy-duty suspension springs and seat wire that cushion rides across North America. In 1964, Chrysler acquired LA Young, bringing those operations directly into the supply chain. So this building that Scarehouse is in now has quite the history, industrial history, at 1441 McDougal, and now it has that second life, permanent home of Scarehouse Windsor, officially open for Halloween season, and we'll see you down there sometime in the next several weeks. So, you know, auto parts, scary stuff, all part of the history of McDougal in that building at 1440 McDougal. That's Wayback Windsor Essex for today. Back with more tomorrow on AM 800.
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5: It's 7 o'clock.
6: 12 degrees in Windsor Essex. Plenty of sunshine today. The high 21 or 70 Fahrenheit. I'm Kathy McMahon, AM 800 News. 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Home comfort done differently since 1959. Coming up, auto talks still on hold and the Lions squeak out a win. But first, a proposed long-term care home in Forest Glade has mixed reviews as the project enters the early stages of the city's planning process. A public open house to gather feedback will be held next Monday. Ward 7 Councillor Angelo Marignani says the location on Wildwood next to Seneca Park is generating both interest and concern.
7: This is really tough for Forest Glade simply because it's a residential area. It is the suburbs, and we really don't have this type of development within the Forest Glade area. So a lot of residents are concerned about the characteristic of the neighborhood and how it will affect that characteristic.
6: Marignani says he has not yet seen detailed plans for the proposed facility and will attend the September 21st open house himself to review the renderings and learn more about the project. Contract talks between Unifor and Stellantis remain at an impasse. It comes as the union cites uncertainty around the future of the Windsor Assembly Plant and Etobicoke Casting Plant, and after the automaker announced a memorandum of understanding with a Canadian armored vehicle maker for the potential sale of the idled Brampton Assembly Plant. Unifor Local 444 President and Master Bargaining Committee member James Stewart says other automakers have backed up investments in Canadian facilities.
8: Ford and General Motors both made commitments, including investments in their facilities, and that includes the CAMI facility out of Woodstock. And all we're saying to Stellantis is you need to do the same things, make those commitments. And so far, we're not there yet.
6: The two sides had set a target date of last Friday to reach a tentative agreement before the current contract expires this coming Sunday night. Windsor Regional Hospital continues to make improvements as it works to eliminate its operating deficit. The hospital now expected to be $14.5 million in the black for the current fiscal year. That is down from an earlier estimate of $20 million. President and CEO Kristen Kennedy says an extensive review is finding savings.
9: We've been able to look at some of the efficiencies and cost savings from cost avoidance and how can we do better at our checks and balances and ability to really reel in where we're spending money, looking at optimization of supplies across the organization, overtime, straight time, utilization of our staffing models as well.
6: Staff overtime remains a financial pressure for the hospital. Windsor Regional also operates over 3,400 patient days beyond what is funded by the Ontario government. Caesars Windsor is giving residents a chance to dispose of unwanted electronics. An e-waste collection goes today and tomorrow. Spokesperson Suzanne Tompkins says volunteers will be on hand to help unload items.
10: You can bring in any of your smart devices, batteries, fluorescent lights, but you can bring in TVs, printers, so bringing your car with a lot of equipment will be just fine. Our heroes will be there to help you unload your car or all the devices you're bringing in, and that will help make the environment a little bit cleaner.
6: E-waste can be dropped off between 8 a.m. and 4 p.m. at the gated parking lot on Windsor Avenue across from the Coliseum and will either be restored or properly disposed of. In sports, the Detroit Lions escaped with a 31-30 win over New Orleans during week one of the NFL season. The Saints chose to go for the two-point conversion win instead of tying the game with 1.5 minutes left in overtime. Other winners include Buffalo, Cincinnati, Chicago, Jacksonville, Arizona, Minnesota, and the New York Giants. 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OpenAI won't be going public this year as the company focuses on AI safety. CEO Sam Altman told Fortune in an interview released over the weekend that an initial public offering right now would be ill-advised, citing work still needed on safety and alignment on how the AI industry and governments should work together. Today's AM 800 News poll question. Do you think a tentative deal will be struck before the current contract between Unifor and Stellantis expires on Sunday night? Cast your vote at am800cklw.com. On Friday, we asked if you feel the world is safer or more dangerous since the terrorist attacks of September 11th, 2001. Of over 2,800 responses, 93% said more dangerous. AM 800 News Time is 7:05. The weather forecast is next.
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16: All right, yeah, it's going to be very nice out today with sunny skies, a high of 21 or 70, clear tonight down to 14 or 57, and then tomorrow mix of sun and cloud, 60% chance of rain later in the afternoon and a high tomorrow of 27 or 81, 26, 25 for the next few days. Right now, we got clear skies, and we're sitting at 12, that is 54 Fahrenheit.

0: our news poll question. See what you have to say about the current state of auto talks. And we'll get to that coming up at around 7:20. But one of the stories that made headlines on the weekend was this CTV News report that, I don't know, everybody's posting this screenshot from the Windsor police about Windsor Mayor Drew Dilkins and a letter requesting that the OPP Security Assessment Unit conduct an electronic bug sweep of the mayor's office, the CAO's office, and the rooms used for closed-door council meetings. At first, when I saw this posted, I'm like, that's weird, and this seems fake.
1: I thought the same thing. And it's not fake at all. This actually came from the, it was a letter that was sent by Windsor Police Chief Jason Crowley to the police board. And yeah, Mayor Drew Dilkins says a request to search City Hall for hidden listening devices had nothing to do with the municipal election. While Fred Francis, who is also running for the mayor's position, says the wording of a police letter raises questions about that explanation. So Crowley wrote that Dilkins, the police chief, wrote that Mayor Drew Dilkins had approached police earlier that month in June with possible security concerns. The chief noted no devices had been discovered at that point and acknowledged there was little evidence suggesting that there were any present to begin with. But the letter also referenced the mayoral election year and sitting councillors' access to City Hall, wording that has become a bit of a point of contention for Dilkins' main political rival, which is Fred Francis. Hmm. So Mayor Drew Dilkins did speak with CTV News outside of his campaign office on Saturday. And here's what he told CTV reporter Sanjay Maru about this is a common thing cities do.
2: A request was made. You get stacked in the queue. We waited months and months for it to happen. There was no urgency. It's just a simple best practice, and it's something that a lot of cities do.
0: Okay.
1: Yeah, he went on to say...
0: I'd never heard of this before. I never realized that, you know, I guess that would be a concern. I wouldn't think it'd be a concern on a municipal level. We'd be thinking more like higher-end federal politics, Mark Carney's office being bugged or something, but
1: yeah.
0: I guess you could never be too safe.
1: I guess. Mayor Drew Dilkins went on to say that... he didn't write the letter, so he can't speak to the election year comments that are in that letter.
2: That came from the chief, so you'd have to ask the chief about the letter that he signed that is transparent and on the public agenda of the Windsor Police Service Board. Anytime there's a request made for service by our police service to another police service or by another police service to our service to cross our resources and share, that's all public and it all gets reported out. And so we're having a conversation about transparency. We're having a conversation here about transparency and why we want to make sure that confidential conversations, both in the mayor's office and the CEO's office, in the in-camera room where city council meets and has confidential discussions, that communication is secure.
0: All right. Yeah. So the police chief, Jason Crowley, did tell the Windsor Star that the reference to the election was just an observation, noting that similar searches have been done before in Windsor and other jurisdictions in non-election years. So maybe it's just, you know, adding context to, you know, maybe the importance of doing it right now or getting it done. And, it's done in other cities. So that's protocol.
1: That's what they're saying anyways. But I want to know, I saw a lot of comments on this on Facebook over the weekend. A lot of people, with some strong opinions on this saying, whoa, this feels a little bit odd. Is that how you feel about this? Or do you think this is status quo? We want you to call us, text us, let us know your thoughts on this, 519-792-2559.
0: It feels like this story is blown up just because it got posted on social media and that it wasn't in the mainstream media maybe first with some of the concerns answered. Like it seems like it got put on social media and turned into a bigger story than it actually is.
1: I know, but I don't know. I think it's a little odd. Like, because to your point, we think that the mayor's office or parts of City Hall are bugged. Like,
0: or is it just due diligence? Like, I don't think it is, but let's make sure. You know, is it one of those things? Like, it's like, you know, well, I'm going to get my furnace inspected. I think it's running fine, but let's make sure. You know what I mean? Like, just to, you know, cross the T's and dot the I's, or dot the T's and cross the I's.
1: Maybe.
0: I, whatever you want to do, right? Like, I think it's just maybe one of those things. I just feel like this story got really blown up because there is an election coming up, because we are
1: in
0: campaign schedule, and it looked like there's more to it than there actually is.
1: It felt like it was almost like, maybe it was the way the letter was written, that there were almost like allegations or accusations of bugging. I mean, it seemed like that there was almost accusations or that this could be happening.
0: Right.
1: And then you think that there'd be some serious evidence behind an allegation like that, but there wasn't, as outlined in the letter from the police chief to the police board. You know, so I don't know. This one does make me scratch my head a little bit, to be honest.
0: Okay. What about you? What was your reaction when you heard about this story? 519-792-2559. 519-792-2559. I don't know. I'm fine with the explanation, what the chief had to say, what the mayor had to say, what everybody had to say.
1: All right. I don't know.
0: I think it's just, it got blown up. But you know what? Other people might think differently.
1: We want to hear what other people have to say. So let us know if you've got some thoughts on this. 519-792-2559. Yeah. What do you think about this? You know, and maybe it's just because we don't hear about it. I've worked in a lot of other municipalities, several other municipalities across Canada. And I don't know. I never heard of anything like this, but maybe just because it isn't reported. And then I'm wondering, so did a letter have to go to the police board? You know?
0: Well, if you're requesting something and it has to go officially on the document in the board, somebody obviously scanned the police board. Somebody, you know, whether it was a journalist or somebody just had nothing else to do, I'm going to go through the police board meeting notes.
3: So the letter actually went to OPP in June.
0: Right.
3: And it's showing up in this police board meeting now. And that's some of the confusion there. This was an issue, I think, from 3-4 months ago.
1: Mm-hmm.
3: And Dilkins went on to tell CTV this weekend that I didn't choose the timing or anything like that. It's just this was sent before and had nothing to do with campaigning.
0: Okay. A whole lot of nothing? Or is there more to the layers of this? 792-2559.
1: Yeah. I just think, and like, you know, the concept of bugging, like really, like, I mean, administration or counselors, like, is that a concern? Like who would be bugging City Hall? And I guess for what purpose would you be doing that? I don't know. Like you said a little bit earlier, like it's municipal politics. Is that a huge concern?
0: Well, you know, I don't know. But I guess to me it's just, it's doing your due diligence and thinking, I don't think it is, but, you know, let's make sure.
1: Yeah, let's just make sure that there's, I don't know, no bugging. I still, bugging at City Hall is a wild concept to me, but.
0: Well, it is, but, you know, what if it ended up being that? We'd all be sitting here, well, why aren't sweeps done of the mayor's office on a yearly basis or a monthly basis to make sure this information doesn't get out, right?
1: We could absolutely argue
0: We'd all be playing Sunday morning quarterback.
1: Yep. All right, let us know what your thoughts on this.
0: Sunday morning quarterback's the actual quarterback.
1: 7:15, let's take a look at your traffic here. And we're not hearing about any issues on the road other than Front Road at River Kennard into Amherstburg. Construction closures all this week. Dustin Kaufman, what else do we have?
4: Huron Church has lane restrictions between Malden and the expressway for road reconstruction. Follow the posted signage, expect delays, and consider alternate routes. That's expected to last until late November. Ford Boulevard is closed between Reginald and Coronation for the installation of new sanitary and storm sewers, pavement, water main, and street lighting. That goes until mid-December. Riverside Drive East will have off and on lane closures near St. Rose Avenue for the queuing of trucks during construction of the St. Rose Pumping Station. That's ongoing until next month. And University Avenue remains closed to traffic between McKay and Wellington for ongoing work. From the AM 800 Traffic Center, I'm Dustin Kaufman.
0: We take a look at gas prices this morning. Diesel prices just continue to skyrocket. Regular sitting at 180.9 and diesel now at 253.9. And when we come back, we're going to take a look at our news poll. The big story we're going to be watching here around this week is the talks between Unifor and Stellantis. We'll talk about it next on AM 800.
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0: 7:18 here on AM 800, and we are getting into that fall season. And you know what we did in the spring, and I can't wait because we didn't get a whole lot of use out of it because it got really warm. Our outdoor fire table, the propane one, we got from Forest Glade Fireplaces. 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
1: Yeah, especially for a Monday morning.
0: Right, exactly. 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
4: All right, so nice morning out there, fall-like today, and it's going to be a sunny one with a high of 21 or 70, clear tonight down to 14 or 57, and then tomorrow a mix of sun and cloud, 60% chance of rain late in the afternoon, and a high of 27 or 81. Right now, clear and 12, 54 Fahrenheit. Kathy McMahon is here now. In for Paul McDonald this morning with our news poll question of the day.
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3: You just got a text from someone here saying there's a bunch of us at Windsor Assembly Plant that are really worried that if we fight too hard to save the Brampton plant, Stellantis may just completely pull out of Canada and close the Windsor plant too. This is just one personal opinion from one worker they're saying. But, you know, I saw a lot of posts on social media over the weekend as well. People who are just, they're a little concerned about, I think, what's happening right now.
5: Yeah. How far do you push, but you can't be a pushover?
3: Yeah.
5: So
3: yeah,
5: there's that fine line there. I mean, you leave it to the experts, the Master Bargaining Committee. Just because the contract is expiring this Sunday night doesn't mean that the workers who are going to be walking off the job. They don't have the strike authorization vote as of yet. Unifor is considering its next steps. We did already talk about James Stewart, the local union rep here, saying they don't have clear, concise information on protecting the third shift in Windsor, which some of the Brampton employees had come down and are now working here. So there's a lot here. I know it's an anxious, uncertain time for thousands of workers, all the spinoff jobs here locally as well. The two-week shutdown is coming up with Stellantis starting next week. So there's a lot happening for a lot of local auto workers.
4: Yeah, we'll have to watch on that and check in with Greg Layson from Automotive News Canada this week, too, to see what he is hearing and where he thinks negotiations are headed. So nervous times, though. Why are we always nervous? The whole automotive industry, I feel like it's always,
3: I know,
4: especially around negotiations, it's always nervous time. No matter what the negotiations and what time we go through, but I guess even more so now because of what Donald Trump has done.
3: I think too, like with some of the automotive, you know, they have suffered some serious losses over the years, and there's been other years where things have been really good. And I think, you know, bouncing from the highs to the lows so much, it makes you nervous. Friday, what was the news poll question, Kathy?
5: News poll question.
3: I have it. I have
5: it. I don't have it in front of me. I'm sorry.
3: Oh, sorry.
4: Okay.
3: I put you on the spot there. Okay, Friday, we asked if you feel the world is safer or more dangerous since the terrorist attacks on September 11th, 2001. Mm-hmm. And we had over 2,800 responses. Yeah. 93% say more dangerous.
4: Oh, wow. Yeah. Overwhelming.
5: Yeah,
4: overwhelming.
5: A lot of responses to that question. And I guess that's the pulse of the community and what people are feeling.
4: I have my own news poll I'd like to put out this morning.
5: Okay.
3: This will be rich.
4: This has to do with football. Lions, I was watching a lot of football, of course, on the weekend, right? Lions squeaked one out, 31-30 in overtime yesterday. They did not look great. But it's week one. Let's all relax. They play Thursday now. Mark your calendars, Thursday in Buffalo's new stadium for the first time.
5: Yikes.
4: Which is kind of cool. But, like, I am so sick of every commercial featuring either Rob Gronkowski, a Manning brother, or Jason Kelce. Like, I'm done with all of them. I don't know which one I want to see less.
5: Why does that irk you so much?
4: I don't know. Well, okay, the Manning brothers, okay, I think there's way too much. They're overexposed, and we see them everywhere too much. But, you know, they're entertaining, and they're quarterbacks of big teams. They won Super Bowls, all that stuff. Rob Gronkowski, like, you're famous because you know Tom Brady? Like, how did Rob Gronkowski
3: become he's a personality.
4: A thing? And same with Jason Kelce. Just because your brother is associated with Taylor Swift, so you become a celebrity now?
3: I think they're big personalities, though. They've put themselves out there. They've got entertaining lives. I don't know.
5: They haven't earned their own distinctions in their own
4: football
5: career?
4: I guess, because my mom loves the Kelce Brothers podcast, and she's watching it, you know, every time they're on. I don't know if they're on every week or what, but, like, Rob Gronkowski, I can't stand that guy.
5: Who would you like to see in these
4: Me! I would like to see more of me.
3: Stop it. Like, you know what was crazier, I think, than the football players that constantly had? The political.
4: Oh, God.
3: The advertisements. Mm. In the States,
4: El Sayed wants this man who murdered his wife back on the streets.
3: It's they are so cutthroat. Yeah. It is wild. Like, the insults they hurl, on both sides, but the insults they hurl at each other on these ads, it's like, holy
4: the
3: smokes.
4: The millions they spend on ads. And, like, this is just one district for Congress.
3: I know.
4: And for the Senate and all that stuff. Like, the millions and billions they spend on advertising to get people elected is awesome. Okay, but getting back to who would I like to see? I don't know, but, like, I just, less of these people is who I want to see.
5: I think Peyton Manning is super
4: entertaining. How about Dan Campbell? Or Dan Campbell?
5: I don't know. He's such he's
3: busy.
5: A gloomy kind of Gus to me.
3: He's busy.
4: Okay.
5: Well, he better be.
4: Yeah.
5: His team did not look good yesterday.
3: Yeah,
5: let's get back at the...
4: We got to clean things up! anytime you win in this league, it's a good win, fellas. But we got plenty of to clean up. Let's hear Dan. I'm close to him, I think. No, we got to wrap it up.
7: When we needed somebody to pull us back out of the water, our heads underwater, we did that.
3: And
7: all three phases and your teammates, one by one.
4: It was a great win, fellas! Great news with Kathy up next, and then we're going to come back, and we're going to give it our best. 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
20: 12 degrees in Windsor, Essex. Sunny today, the high 21 or 70 Fahrenheit. I'm Kathy McMahon, AM 800 News. 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Coming up, proposed long-term care facility in Forest Glade, and the Prime Minister hosts a high-stakes summit. But first, still in the red at Windsor Regional Hospital. The deficit projection is now $14.5 million, which is better than the previous estimate of $20 million for the current fiscal year. President and CEO Kristen Kennedy says they'll need to balance the budget by the end of March.
21: We have a little bit of time left to really look at what other opportunities there may be and trying to balance that with investments in the organization as well. As a new CEO coming in and a new set of eyes, there are always opportunity and needs to invest in physicians and staff. And so the board and myself are taking that serious.
20: A hospital review has eliminated non-essential spending, but staff overtime is still above the 4% target, with the Olette campus at 7.3%. No new talks are planned between Stellantis and Unifor. The union announced an impasse on Friday, saying the automaker has yet to confirm forecasted plans for the Windsor Assembly and Etobicoke casting plant. Stellantis also signed a memorandum of understanding with a Canadian armored vehicle maker on a potential sale of the idled Brampton plant. Unifor Local 444 president and master bargaining committee member James Stewart says the closure would impact employees, parts suppliers, engineering jobs, and the broader community.
22: This isn't just about Brampton. This is a bigger issue that will affect all our plants in the long term. And we just have to go back and make sure we're putting logical and achievable plans in place to protect all of that.
20: Stewart adds the automaker has not provided a clear plan to protect the third shift in Windsor. The current contract expires this coming Sunday night. A proposed long-term care home in Forest Glade will be the subject of a public open house next week. Developers want to build a facility in a residential neighborhood on Wildwood Drive next to Seneca Park. Ward 7 Councillor Angelo Marignani says residents have raised concerns about congestion and other problems, but will have several opportunities to weigh in before any final decision is made.
23: You have the public consultation, and then it goes to the Development Standing Committee, and then it goes to Council. So there's three times where people can get engaged and express their concerns.
20: The public open house will be held Monday, September 21st from 6:30 until 8 at the Forest Glade Community Centre Wildwood Room. Prime Minister Mark Carney says Canada has an unprecedented opportunity to build up the economy as global investors descend in Toronto for a high-stakes summit and tease that a number of deals have already been signed.
24: Tomorrow, something remarkable will happen. The world's largest investors, managing over $120 trillion of assets, will come to peer into our shop window because the world is looking at Canada differently. And I suggest we should look at ourselves differently, too.
20: Hundreds of executives and global asset managers are arriving in Toronto for Canada's first ever investment summit to get a look at major projects in various stages of development. Today's AM 800 News poll question. Do you think a tentative deal will be struck before the current contract between Unifor and Stellantis expires on Sunday night? Cast your vote at AM800CKLW.com. On Friday, we asked if you feel the world is safer or more dangerous since the terrorist attacks on September 11th, 2001. Of over 2,800 responses, 93% say more dangerous. 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
5: Stats Canada is set to report fresh inflation figures for August this morning.
0: Economists expect the annual rate of inflation was 3% last month, holding steady from July. RBC Economics says Canada is still seeing inflationary pressure coming mainly from higher energy prices. However, there was slight relief at the pumps last month compared with earlier this summer. The August inflation figures come after the Bank of Canada left its key policy rate unchanged at 2.25%. The central bank has held its key rate steady in seven consecutive decisions as it tries to balance volatile energy prices and U.S. tariffs hampering the economy. Michelle Zedekian, The Canadian Press.
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4: 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Good morning, Mike and Meg, and let's get to the forecast from the AM 800 Weather Center. 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
3: All right, weather forecast for today, high of 21 or 70 Fahrenheit, clear, sunny skies. And tonight we'll see a low of 14 or 57. This is great sleeping weather, eh? With these temperatures, windows up, a little breeze coming in. Beautiful. Tuesday, tomorrow, 27 or 81, that's the high. They're calling for a 60% chance of showers late in the afternoon with a risk of thunderstorm. And Wednesday, high at 26 or 79. The current temperature right now, if you are leaving the house, maybe you're getting the kids ready for school, they're going to need a little jacket or a sweater. It's 12 degrees out there or 53 Fahrenheit.

0: 7:38. Good morning. Hope you had a great weekend. What else happened this weekend? Was there anything else going on this weekend? I was at a 50th birthday at the Polish Club over on Langlois.
1: Well, that's nice.
0: What? I've never been there before in my entire life. What a great place that was.
1: Yeah, I bet their food is great.
0: Oh, my God. The pierogies, the cabbage rolls.
1: Mm.
2: They do takeout, too.
0: They
2: I've
0: do,
2: hit that
0: yeah.
2: up before.
0: Oh, my God.
1: Very nice.
0: If you want to go to a takeout place and get, like, authentic, kind of, like, hardcore European Polish-style food, it doesn't get more than that, does it, Steve?
2: Did I ever share the story? It was around Mother's Day, and they do, like, a Mother's Day lunch. And I thought, oh, I was hungry for pierogi. So me and my wife showed up and didn't realize that there was a brunch on. And they served us from the buffet. They're like, no, go take what you want, whatever you want. They're kind of wrapping up. And fire pierogies.
0: Oh, my God. And a cool little hall, too, that they have. It looks like it used to be a church, maybe, or something, just off Ottawa Street on Langlois. And
1: very nice.
0: It was great. It was a beautiful little celebration there.
1: There's
0: on Saturday.
1: Half marathon yesterday in Windsor. I had no idea that this was even happening. Windsor's waterfront half marathon. So congratulations to everybody who completed that, because that's a lot of kilometers. That's a lot of running.
0: A lot of running.
1: Yep.
0: For sure. Hey, University of Windsor Alumni Week is coming up in a few weeks. It's September 28th to October the 3rd, and there's all these events designed to connect, inspire, engage with other graduates from the university. You're a graduate. I'm a graduate.
1: We should go.
0: Of the university. Yeah, I'll bring my megaphone. And we have your chance to win a I brought the megaphone to that party, by the way, on Saturday. We have a chance for you to win a University of Windsor alumni prize pack, including a pair of tickets to the Lancers football game, October 3rd, big game against the York Lions. Unfortunately, Lancers lost on Saturday.
1: Okay.
0: To Western. But if you want to go and get these alumni tickets to go to the game, go to am800cklw.com. Meg, the keyword?
1: Lancer. Lancer is the keyword. Go to our website. Enter that in. Your chance to win a University of Windsor alumni prize pack, including a pair of tickets to the football game on October 3rd.
0: Okay. Yeah, 44-37 that the Lancers lost at Alumni Stadium on the weekend. But that's okay. Hey, guys, that's a great effort.
1: Yeah.
0: I'm going to clean things up, come back against the York Lions on October 3rd in front of the home crowd alumni weekend, and we're going to play our best. We're going to learn from this.
1: You're going to pretend to be Dan Campbell all morning, aren't you?
0: No, I'm done.
1: Really?
0: Yeah.
1: Are you, though? Are you?
0: Well, maybe. No, I don't know what happened. We have things that are, you know, on our sheet that we have, put together last night. We put together the show, what we're going to talk about. But there are other things that come up either from the audience or that just, happen organically. That usually are the best parts of this show.
1: And you're arguing that your Dan Campbell impression is what has come from that organically? Okay.
0: Mm-hmm.
1: Okay.
0: Mm-hmm. Let's talk about this, though. This is a planned topic here on the Fine Program about school supplies and the fact that school supplies have gone up in price huge the last several years. And parents, did you notice it this year? That school supplies are more expensive than ever. But they looked at this and they were saying, like, over the last 10 years, school supplies, which whatever that comes under, whether it's actual supplies or clothing, has gone up. Stats Canada release shows prices for school textbooks and supplies have increased 24% from June of 2015 to June of 2026. Other reading materials, excluding textbooks, have risen more than 25%. Now, I read this and I say, on one hand, yeah, that sucks. Everything's getting more expensive. On the other hand, I read it, I'm like, yeah, but that was 10 years ago you're comparing to. Of course things are going to be more expensive than they were in 2015.
1: But I think people understand that. I think people, of course, understand. My grandfather talks to me about, I was able to get a hot dog meal for 10 cents back in my day. Well, of course, everything has gone up. I think it's the rate at which things have gone up. Like, just even from year to year, how different the spending can be. But yeah, let us know if you are someone who's like, oh my gosh, my kid, they've been in school for 1 week and we did all the back to school shopping and getting them ready for the new school year. And it has just cost us so much money. Even if you look at kids' shoes, even like the price of sneakers for kids, it's like, holy smokes.
0: Yeah, it's crazy.
1: And they grow out of them in a year.
0: That's the problem. That's the problem. Other stuff, and, you know, you got to get it every year. Paper, pens, all that stuff. The rate of inflation, though, in the last 10 years in Canada is 2.65%. So that's, I think, fairly average. Like, I don't think that's obscene. The problem is it seems like not all of us are getting our salaries adjusted to at least meet inflation.
1: Oh, for sure.
0: Right? So in essence, our dollar, the money that we're making every year, even though the dollar figure is going out, it, you know, when you compare it to inflation, you're making less money in a way. So that makes your power of your dollar less when it comes to buying these products that go up in price.
1: I also think it's like the big ticket items that have really gone up, right? Like, obviously, if you're trying to buy a house right now, I mean, that's not even comparable to numbers, you know, 10 years ago. It hasn't reflected our salaries at all. So a vehicle or even, you know, groceries obviously have seen some pretty big increases. So it's like all these big ticket items that I feel like have really skewed things.
0: Yeah, but all the little stuff adds up too, right? But you're right. Like when you're having to put together every nickel and every dime just to afford your rent or your mortgage, you know, then when you go to buy the school supplies and they're a little bit more than last year, then, you know, and I wonder how creative people are getting with stuff like that. Like you mentioned back to school shoes, and like if your kids are in the age where, like, by the time, you know, they get the first scuff, they're almost grown out of them because they're growing so quickly. Like, are there clothing exchanges that go on? Like, do you buy, you know, shoes for them at some kind of, you know, Goodwill type store, value village, because you don't want to, like, spend more than a few bucks on them when they're going to be growing out of them in you know, half a year.
1: Yeah, absolutely. Even, you know, if parents like going to the dollar store for some of that back to school shopping, like even the dollar store, you're not getting anything for a dollar.
0: No.
1: But yeah, and maybe you cut back a little.
0: Dollarama, man. They need to rename it.
1: They, you know, and maybe you do. Maybe you cut back a little bit. I remember going to school and we had all these, you know, markers and highlighters and all this stuff, and probably stuff that we didn't even need.
0: Right.
1: But, you know, and maybe you go, no, little Johnny, you get, you know, three markers and, you know, a couple pens and stuff.
0: Yeah.
1: It's expensive.
0: It is.
1: And especially if you got a few kids. Oh, my gosh.
0: Yeah, it's crazy. All right, 7:45, and let's find out what's happening on the roads now as we check AM 800 traffic. And looks like we're having a good morning out there. We are getting word about a construction project for this week. Front Road at River Kennard going into the Burg, into Amherstburg. We have construction closures all this week. So Front Road at River Kennard and Amherstburg construction closures all this week. Watch out for that. And Dustin Kaufman, what else do we have?
3: Walker Road has lane restrictions between Lenz and Grand Marais for road panel repairs. Access to all businesses will remain open. That's expected to last until October 24th. Intersection Road is closed east of Banwell to all traffic for road reconstruction. That's until September 18th. Ford Boulevard is closed between Reginald and Coronation for the installation of new sanitary and storm sewers, pavement, water main, and street lighting. That goes until mid-December. Drouillard Road and Wyandotte Street East is closed to all traffic as crews repair the Via Rail Bridge over the road. Traffic on Drouillard will be rerouted between Edna and Riverside, while motorists will be diverted on Wyandotte from Cadillac to Albert. Construction is expected to last until October 23rd. From the AM 800 Traffic Center, I'm Dustin Kaufman.
1: All right, thanks so much for that, Dustin. 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
0: 7:50, and here we go with the look at the forecast from the AM 800 Weather Center. 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
1: All right, the weather forecast for today, high at 21 or 70 today. They're calling for clear, sunny skies. Great day to cut the grass, maybe, Mike?
0: No, I don't have any grass right now because I dethatched and overseeded, and I have little nibbles coming up already. I'm so excited. I didn't have this in the spring when I failed. I have little nibblies growing in my dirt as we speak.
1: Well, perfect timing.
0: Maybe
1: September
0: I'll have to
1: 14th.
0: Cut it by this afternoon.
1: Okay, one can dream. Tonight, low of 14 or 57, and then tomorrow, Tuesday, temperatures bump up again, 27 or 81. There's a 60% chance of showers late in the afternoon with a risk of thunderstorm. Wednesday, 26 or 79. The current temperature, 12 degrees or 53 Fahrenheit right now.
12: Happy birthday to you.
13: Happy birthday.
14: Oh, hey. Thanks, man.
0: All right, here we go. A little birthday fun on AM 800. And first, I want to give a shout out this morning to some 11-year-olds. They're twins that I met at this 50th birthday on the weekend. Ava and Evan, they go to St. Gabriel's School. They're getting ready to go. I have never met more well-behaved, polite kids in my life.
1: Oh, that's
0: than
1: nice.
0: Ava and Evan. They were so great. We dined together. We laughed together. It was outstanding. They liked the megaphone when I brought it. And we had a great time with them and their dad, Jay. And good times were had by all.
1: Very nice. Okay, celebrating a birthday today. Happy 62nd birthday, Rick Spratt. Happy 79th to Randy Brown, Claude Kaza, and his twin sister, Claudette. 76, Claude and...
0: Claude and Claudette.
1: Wow. What? That's cute. That's 76. Cute.
0: And the Kaza, too.
1: Yeah, okay. Happy 35th birthday to Alicia Valancourt. Happy birthday, Julie Zanier. Happy 22nd birthday to the Big E.
0: Oh,
1: producer Elliot.
0: Oh, wow.
1: 22 years old.
0: Just a baby.
1: Wow. Big E. Have a great day.
0: Another part of our family here, Chris Campbell, CTV Windsor.
1: Oh, big birthday for Chris.
0: Chris Campbell celebrating his birthday if you see him around town today. Brenda Morris is 71. Ann Jeffrey, 75. Anna Bauer is 90. Dominica Rogers is 33. Julia Larsh, 28. Brenda Morris is turning 71. Nolan O'Connell is 11. And Joseph Kelly is 16.
1: Happy anniversary to Patty and Rob Posobon, 30 years. Congratulations to Patty and Rob. And Dennis and Brenda, no last name here, but Dennis and Brenda celebrating 10 years. Congratulations and happy 35th anniversary to Guy and Patricia Sheeran. Also, happy 100th anniversary to Roseland Golf Course. They celebrated this past weekend. Isn't that incredible that that golf course has been there for 100 years? Is that right?
0: Yeah.
1: That's
0: the
1: crazy.
0: The old Donald Ross design.
1: Yeah, so yeah. They celebrated their centennial this weekend with some festivities.
0: Very nice. Beautiful weekend for it. So congratulations to everybody over at Rosie, as we all called it.
1: Yes. This, I thought, was a really nice, and I think it's the right thing to do. Windsor Regional Hospital, they're expanding their parking access for cancer patients. So, and they've done this before, but this was effective back on September 1st. Windsor Regional Hospital, in partnership with the City of Windsor, expanded parking access through a designated street parking permit program. And eligible cancer center patients will receive required permits from the hospital, where they're going to be able to park along portions of Kildare. And that is between Monday to Friday, 8 a.m. to 6 p.m.
0: Okay.
1: And that's great. I believe in this. Yeah, 100%.
0: If you have cancer or you're helping somebody drive to the hospital, that you deserve some special treatment.
1: Like, you're going through potentially one of the roughest times of your life. And to be like, oh, I don't have change. I have to make sure.

0: Yeah.
1: And they have a booth there to pay for parking. I usually park on the road and just run in.
0: Yeah.
1: Instead, but like if you have to go in and pay for parking, it was until recently until they got debit now.
0: I still don't think that. I think if you have, you're going through a cancer battle.
1: Oh, absolutely. Shouldn't you, no paying for parking. No,
0: I agree.
1: You should get door-to-door service. Last week we were doing our Windsor Symphony Orchestra Golden Ticket Contest, and we were giving a chance to our daily winners to qualify for season tickets. And now the winner is Karen Mayer of Windsor.
0: Da, da, da, da.
1: Karen, congratulations. You are the winner of the WSO Golden Ticket. You get a pair of tickets to every Windsor Symphony Orchestra concert the entire year. Should we call her to see if she's awake?
0: Should we?
1: Why not?
0: Okay.
1: Let's see what Karen's doing. She's got to be listening this morning, doesn't she?
0: I hope so.
2: A long distance call.
0: Oh, long distance call.
1: Long distance. Where are you at?
0: It's a 519 number. There's no way.
1: I don't know, but like if it's a 519 outside Windsor, Essex, I don't know. Let's find out. Let's see what Karen is doing.
0: I want to know if Karen.
1: She says Windsor.
0: I want to see if Karen would take me.
1: Oh, I think I dialed the wrong number. That's why. The first time.
0: Let's see.
3: Hello?
1: Karen, good morning.
3: Good morning. How are you?
1: Good. It's Mike and Meg from AM 800. You're live with us on the air. Congratulations. You won season tickets to the Windsor Symphony.
3: Oh, thank you. Yes, I was told last week that you guys were going to call me.
0: What? Oh, good. Oh,
1: well,
0: the news
1: on.
0: Already got
1: that,
0: broke
1: that,
0: to
1: nobody
0: you.
1: Nobody told me that. I thought we were surprising you right now.
3: I'm surprised.
1: There you go. Put some back.
0: Karen, do you think that I could come with you for one of the shows?
3: Yes, you may. You may definitely come with me for one of the shows.
0: Oh, okay. I would love that.
1: All right. Very nice. Well, Karen, we just wanted to spread the... I thought we were going to be the first to tell you. Obviously, you were tipped off by sources outside the show, but that's okay.
3: I'm surprised.
1: Who's chirping in the background this morning? Is that your husband?
3: That's my husband, Travis. He'll be 52 tomorrow.
0: Oh, very nice.
1: Wow. Well, happy birthday. Happy early birthday to your husband. What's his name again?
3: Travis.
1: All right. Yeah. T-Bone. Yeah. Happy birthday.
3: You say happy birthday to you.
0: Very nice.
1: Very nice. There you go, Karen, Travis, listening this morning in Windsor, having a good time, and they're going to have a good time going to the symphony all year long.
0: Congratulations to Karen. Yeah, a pair of tickets to every Windsor Symphony Orchestra concert. That's amazing.
1: Okay, a couple of construction projects are causing issues this morning. Front Road at River Kennard in Amherstburg. There is traffic backing up on County Road 10 in that area. And also one of our texters saying Riverside Drive is a bloody mess. Bumper to bumper this morning.
0: Oof. All right. Well,
1: I would assume
0: Monday.
1: That's on the east side. We got to get news to see exactly where that is. But
0: okay.
1: All right.
0: You're going to hear a story coming up in Kathy's News. Kathy is filling in for Paul McDonald, Kathy McMahon, about auto talks between Unifor and Stellantis remain on hold after concerns were raised about the future of the industry in Canada. More on that up next.
4: It's a must-see event played by two golf teams that thrive on winning. A hungry international team versus a determined U.S. team.
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5: 12 degrees in Windsor, Essex. Lots of sunshine today, the high 21 or 70 Fahrenheit. I'm Kathy McMahon, AM 800 News. This report brought to you by Provincial Chrysler, the city's only full-line Stellantis dealership. 1001 Provincial Road in Windsor. Coming up, deficit continues at Windsor Regional Hospital and e-waste collection at the casino. But first, auto talks between Unifor and Stellantis remain on hold after concerns were raised about the future of the industry in Canada. The union says the automaker is unable to confirm forecasted plans for the Windsor Assembly and Etobicoke casting plant, while Stellantis has also signed a memorandum of understanding with a Canadian armored vehicle maker on a potential sale of the Brampton plant. Unifor Local 444 President James Stewart, who represents 4,500 workers in Windsor, is a member of the union's master bargaining committee.
6: We don't have any clear, concise information on how they plan to protect the third shift in the Windsor Assembly plant and how ECP looks over the coming years. So we're locked down at this point on finding a path forward.
5: Stellantis says it remains committed to Canadian jobs and the long-term competitiveness of the country's auto sector. The current collective agreement expires Sunday night. Budget improvements at Windsor Regional Hospital. It's now expected to be $14.5 million in the hole this fiscal year. That's better than the previous projection of $20 million in the red. President and CEO Kristen Kennedy says they have saved money through tighter financial controls, eliminating non-essential spending, and reviewing how money is being spent across the organization.
7: Definitely some quick wins and good opportunity for some further improvement with growth of programs and services, and really looking at improving our wait times in our ER and our OR, which will generate some revenue for the organization as well. Hopefully over the next couple of months, we'll have some additional updates on how we get to the end of a balanced budget.
5: While there have been improvements, overtime among unionized staff is above the hospital's 4% target, with 4.5% at Met and 6.8% at the OLED campus. Residents in Forest Glade will be able to have their say about a proposed long-term care facility in their neighborhood. A public open house for the project on Wildwood Drive next to Seneca Park will be held next Monday. Ward 7 Councillor Angelo Marignani says opinions are split.
8: I've been hearing both sides. Some people want it, some people don't. People are concerned about the congestion and the problems that occur with the development being there. But remember that this is in its preliminary stages. Nothing has been solidified.
5: The public open house will be held September 21st from 6:30 until 8 at the Forest Glade Community Center. The application will then go to the city's Development Standing Committee. A chance to get rid of unwanted electronics. Caesars Windsor is holding an e-waste collection today and tomorrow from 8 until 4. Spokesperson Suzanne Tompkins says residents can drop off anything from old cell phones and computers to kitchen appliances and fluorescent lights.
9: They can drop off any unwanted electronics, and we really mean anything. Anything that has a plug that they are no longer using. It's a great opportunity to clear out the garage, the basement, your rooms, and bring it down to our e-waste collection so it doesn't end up in the landfill.
5: Tompkins adds that Habitat for Humanity will try to repair the electronics and put them back into the community, or will properly recycle them if the items can't be fixed. In entertainment news, Practical Magic 2 debuted atop the North American box office with an estimated $30 million.
10: I'm sure you've heard of the Owens family. From Massachusetts.
5: The opening ends Spider-Man Brand New Day's 6 weeks run at number one. It fell to second, while Christopher Nolan's The Odyssey placed third. Time now for the AM 800 Business Report, brought to you by Gus Revenberg Kia, a member of the Revenberg Automotive family, Tecumseh Road East near Forest Glade Drive. Jazz Aviation says it has reached a new tentative contract with the union representing more than 1,000 flight attendants. Details of the agreement, which still must be ratified, were not immediately available. Members of the Canadian Flight Attendant Unit voted earlier this month to strike if a deal could not be reached. Today's AM 800 News poll question. Do you think a tentative deal will be struck before the current contract between Unifor and Stellantis expires on Sunday night? You can cast your vote at AM800CKLW.com. 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Of over 2,800 responses, 93% say more dangerous. 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
0: Okay, nice. I just went out there, Meg. I can confirm it is a beautiful morning here in the region.
16: A little chilly, though?
0: No, not at perfect.
16: Come on.
0: Stay like... They can stay like this all year!
16: Mike, it's only like 13 out there.
0: It doesn't feel chilly, though, because it's sunny and it's not windy.
16: All right,
0: nice morning. You should be on the golf course right now. Sunny and 21 today. Clear tonight down to 14 or 57. Mix of sun and cloud and a chance of rain and storms later tomorrow afternoon. And 27 or 81. Keep in mind, a couple of construction projects. Front Road at River Canard to Amherstburg. We're seeing traffic back up and will be all week because construction there. Also, we're hearing about tie-ups on Riverside Drive as well. We're looking, people telling us Riverside Drive is backed up, like, okay, bye, but where? Riverside Drive's kind of a hike.
17: Palette to Droulard, it looks like, because we've got Wyandotte closed at Droulard for that via rail bridge stuff, so starting to back up this morning.
0: Yeah, P1 Patootie Pam saying, last Tuesday she turned off at Palette to Riverside, the traffic was lined up that area, so there you go, your traffic, your weather, what else do you need? You don't get this on other shows. 13 right now, 55 Fahrenheit.

0: It gets you up and going. It's a big groovy.
1: Meow, meow, meow, meow.
2: You know who's groovy?
0: Oh, I know what you're about to say.
2: How about this, Sagu? Scott Reed, CTV political commentator, and his grooviness. Join us now. Good morning, Scott.
3: Good morning, and I'm glad of the observation. I am groovy. I'm like bell bottoms and a velour top. You want to believe it?
0: That's how we were all picturing you, Scott. Yeah.
3: Oh yeah. No way.
2: The I'm blue
3: smoking on a
2: his...
3: cancer jar in the corner and listening to the jukebox. Sashay on over here.
2: Anytime you get a dart reference, it is solid, and it will change the Scott's glasses to dark shades instead with those blue rims.
0: Love it. All right. Well, what we're really here to talk to you about is Prime Minister Mark Carney. So he said, this was at the Toronto International Film Festival, that Canada is not looking to become a member of the European Union. He said, we are looking and will begin discussions for what is a unique alliance with the European Union. And Mike and I were just talking about this before you joined us. How should we feel about this? Like, you know, Pierre Poilievre put out this big statement, you know, saying Mark Carney couldn't be more out of touch with this. But I guess what are the pros and cons?
3: Well, like, first of all, let's set the table. I'm going to go hard on this one, okay? So, like, first of all this stems from a Wall Street Journal report, which seems to be sourced from a bunch of European leaders, which, by the way, follows on a couple of other big Wall Street Journal stories that were also all about European leaders. So they've got some sources over there, but it felt very torqued. It was that Canada wanted to seek membership or associate membership in the EU. Okay. That ain't a thing, right? Like, that's like, I'm going to be associate guest host on, you know, the morning show. Like, it's not a thing. I don't live in Windsor. Right? Canada ain't in Europe. We technically can't be members. So I think it's a little bit weird. What I think it amounts to, and what I think when the Prime Minister says, look, we can't be members. We're not trying to do that. But yeah, like, we're, you know, doing everything we can to strengthen ties. Mm-hmm. And then you saw a bunch of Harper era ministers come out going, why would we be against this again? Because one of Harper's last acts in office was to try to form a Canada-European trade agreement. And so, you know, the bottom line is, look, America's drawn up the drawbridge. We got to go looking elsewhere. The European zone is a place where we're going to want to try to, you know, build more ties. So I think that's all it is. It's just extending the trade relationship. But of course, like, any mention of Europe makes the conservative right go banana-rama, right? Oh my God, they're going to force us to speak Flemish and, you know, wear clogs and we'll all have to, like, you know,
2: eat haggis,
3: thin mustaches. And it's like, chill out, dude. Okay. Metric, that debate ended, like, you know, 100 years ago. So I just think it means, like, hey man, can we trade more with them? And Europe is actually very protectionist, right? If you're outside of the zone, very tough to get in. So I think it's just about that. And if anyone's out of touch, I think it's got to be all these guys are, like, going crazy. Like, we'll forget it. We're never going to become Belgian. We have no interest in it. It's like, yeah, you know what?
0: No,
3: I don't give a damn. I'll settle the Germans to the Bulgarians, any of them, you know?
2: Do we need, like, some kind of official title, though, even? Like, can't we just say Canada is now, making a special deal with the European Union? Like, do we need to be part of it or part of an associate member or whatever? Is it just like just something to put a name on it?
3: I don't think that's something that's being sought, actually. I think that's the torque, right? This whole idea of, like, it's exactly what you're zeroing in on, the label, the associate membership. Like, I think all that's a big kind of torque job from the Wall Street Journal, to be blunt, based on my reading and what I've heard from people and how folks have reacted. I think ultimately it's just like, hey, you know what? Can we get as close to as privileged access that an EU member would get in terms of selling goods into and drawing investment from the EU? And, you know, it's interesting. Another former Harper era minister put out something late last night or early this morning and said there's still 10 members of the EU that haven't signed on the current, what they call the CETA deal, for Canada European trade. So, you know, like, that would be a first step, I guess. I don't know, but, like, this is the internet these days, right? This is social media, especially on the populist right wing side. It's like, oh my God, they're going to make us all, like, sell our cars, ride bicycles,
2: and
3: sing along with the French Foreign Legion. It's like, right. Chill out, dude. And by the way, I actually don't think Canadians are all that against Europe. It's like, I think they sleep in the afternoon. They eat like four or five meals a day. It sounds good to me.
0: Oh, I think if you've traveled to Europe in the last little while, you're going, oh, wow, this is a pretty nice lifestyle, depending on where you are.
2: That's why it's the European Union, because all these different countries and cultures are just coming together basically for economic reasons, isn't it, Scott?
3: Yeah, absolutely. Right. And, you know, like part of this is you got to go back, like, why are you seeing some conservatives, particularly on that kind of hardcore populist right, why are they going so crazy? Well, these are people who celebrated Trump and MAGA, and now they've been forced to try to figure out how to reconcile that, because Trump has decided to put us in the crosshairs. But there were also people who were, like, all for Brexit, right? They thought that the Great Britain should exit the European Union, and we've seen what a colossal, historic, generational bust that has been. So, you know, these are folks who, like, I don't know, they think that the rest of Canada has like some anti-European thing. And I just think when you get outside of their little weird ecosystem, you don't. Like, I just don't, you know, like, I don't want to be European, but like, I don't know, like, it's going to be cheaper for me to ride Eurorail or easier for me to get unpasteurized cheese, which I eat like with both hands if I can get it the chance. I'm
2: all
3: for it.
2: It's really about relationship building too, like Carney going and hobnobbing with, you know, with all the different leaders of the other countries, and it seems like he does that well. Like, he is well liked by his peers.
3: Yeah, he knows all those guys. I mean, he was governor of the Bank of England, so he had to work with all those people, and that was prior to Brexit. I mean, he was there while Brexit was unfolding. So he's had to work with all of them. He's had to meet with all of them. He has all those deep ties, and, you know, why not harness that and put it to our use? Plus, he's made this observation, coming back to the Davos speech, which is, you know, if the United States has decided that free trade is off with the rest of the world, well, that means that countries who aren't the United States, and frankly aren't China or Russia, have to figure out how do we work together to make it easier. Like, we can't replace America, but we can chip away, right? Like, it's like, you know, Europe is a big union, so like, it's a big market. So why wouldn't we try to take a piece of that, try to offset some of the harm that's going to be done by Trump's, you know, irrational, unpredictable, and constant trade tariffs?
0: Scott, completely switching gears here to something that is very hyper-local to Windsor right now. It's a story that just came out over the weekend, and it's about our police chief. He wrote a letter saying that the mayor requested a search, a police search, for basically hidden listening devices, and, you know, bugging of City Hall or parts of City Hall. And they've come out and they've said, hey, you know, this happens across various municipalities, these searches. Have you ever come across something like that?
3: No, that doesn't mean that isn't true. That doesn't mean that isn't routine. My only exposure to it would, like, I assume that there's, you know, occasional security sweeps. When you work for the prime minister, they sweep any room you're going into, right? So you sweep it instantly. So for sure, I would think, like, when, you know, we're in a council chambers, that kind of stuff, you got a VIP, like a head of state, head government coming in, for sure they would do a sweep. It doesn't shock me to hear that maybe they do that, like, once every, like, few years to say, like, okay, like, is, you know, somebody bugging at some, like, local, like, contractor looking for, like, you know, the inroads to the road superintendent or something like that. I don't know. Beats me. Mm-hmm. But the whole story is damn strange, isn't it? So the police chief publicizes this. How come there's a mayor's race? Is the implication that someone's bugging the mayor's office or council chambers in the context of that race? I mean, that seems to me how it's being sort of kind of played out, and people, and, like, I don't know. It just seems damn strange. Like, is that how you go about winning a race? Is that something that's on people's minds, or is it all just coincidence? And if so, why did the police chief win this thing way up the flagpole?
2: Well,
3: I don't know. It's a darn strange story.
2: The police chief is basically saying, like, he just added that in for context, that, you know, and considering we have an election going on, you know, we'd like to get this done, kind of thing. Like, I don't think the mayor
3: sounds
2: was
3: like
2: saying,
3: he screwed up. Sounds like he thought, like, let's shine a bigger light on this, and that's what he did. He actually took people to some kind of weird conspiratorial place. If it is actually much ado about nothing, say it's much ado about nothing. Don't say, no, we want listening device. Like, here would be my I always say this to people. If you want, like, here's the rule in political communication. If you want people to eat roast beef, don't sit it next to lobster. If you want people to think nothing much is going on, don't say listening device, because you know what I'm going to focus on if I see a sentence that includes the words listening device? Listening devices. So
0: yeah, it does.
3: Maybe it was just a screw up.
0: Yeah, no, it does feel a little, I don't know, I agree with you. It feels a little odd. I don't really know what to make of it.
2: I think more beans made of it than is really there.
0: All right. Well, thank you so much.
3: Or
2: dun, dun, dun.
3: You guys are being massively surveilled, and there's something much larger afoot than any of us can yet detect. That's what I prefer to believe.
2: Ooh, I like that. That's good for ratings.
0: That's how you know that. Scott's too
3: More
0: far in the politics.
3: From AM 800.
2: Yeah, you'll hear it here. First, fast, and fresh. How did you enjoy one last NFL football returning yesterday?
3: Well, I did something I haven't done in a number of years, which is entered a survivor pool. And you'll be thrilled
2: the Chargers.
3: To know, my friend, I took Detroit.
2: Oh!
3: And about halfway through the game, I was getting pretty darn nervous that I had blown it in week one, but they finally came through. So
2: felt pretty good when it was 21-0, but.
0: I know.
3: Yeah, no, I felt much better. But then they seesawed a little bit too, so anyhow. Yep.
2: Okay.
3: It's in the books that my Niners wailed on the L.A. Rams, which I enjoyed immensely.
2: Yeah, good, absolutely.
0: Good.
2: Okay, well, we'll see what happens going forward. Should be fun. Scotty, thanks very much. Scott Reed, CTV News political commentator, joining us here on AM 800. 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So we are seeing like construction all over the place. So southbound Dominion apparently is like a parking lot. Construction happening there. I would assume that is near EC Row, Front Road at River Kennard in Amherstburg. Construction closures all this week. That's backing up traffic. Malden and Normandy, look for traffic delays. And Riverside Drive East westbound. Looking at the Google information traffic right now, we're seeing delays westbound lanes all the way from Paulette till about Droulard.
0: Just don't leave the house.
2: 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Stay home or ride your bike.
0: That's a good idea. There's a good idea. All right, Dustin Kaufman with your traffic.
4: Here on Church has lane restrictions between Malden and the expressway for road reconstruction. Follow the posted signage, expect delays, and consider alternate routes. That's expected to last until late November. Ford Boulevard is closed between Reginald and Coronation for the installation of new sanitary and storm sewers, pavement, water main, and street lighting. That goes until mid-December. Riverside Drive East will have off-and-on lane closures near St. Rose Avenue for the queuing of trucks during construction of the St. Rose Pumping Station. That's ongoing until next month. And University Avenue remains closed to traffic between McKay and Wellington for ongoing work. From the AM 800 Traffic Center, I'm Dustin Kaufman.
0: 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Wow, that is pricey. Coming up, Kathy McMahon is going to join us. And we'll get you that weather forecast. That is up next.
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0: All right, Lions this Thursday, Buffalo Bills 8:15, and Mike and I were talking. We don't particularly like the Thursday games, but 2-for-1 wings at the Goat Tap and Eatery.
2: That will make a Lions victory over Paul McDonald's Bills even tastier.
0: I agree. 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
2: All right, beautiful morning, a lot of sunshine. Meg says it's a little cool, so you might want to bring a little sweater, are you saying? Is that your recommendation?
0: Oh, for sure.
2: Kathy McMahon, a little sweater this morning?
16: Sweater in the studio.
2: Oh, my. Okay, 21 for the high with sunshine today, but right now we're at sunny and 13 or 55. All right, we went long with Scott Reed, so we don't have much to nibble on with Kathy McMahon, who's getting ready to bring us the news.
16: Yeah.
0: You watched the Lions last night?
16: Watched the Lions, yes. We had the TV out on the back patio.
0: That's the way to go. Well,
2: especially these early games. Football starts too early for me. It was too nice yesterday to sit inside and watch football, but like you have to. It's like breathing. You must watch the Lions. Yeah.
16: Must watch. It was too close for comfort, though. I mean, that should have been what they led 21-0 at one point, and then, you know, I looked away, and then I was like, geez, oh, Pete, now they're right back in it. If you're my husband, yelling at the TV about Jameson Williams being unable to catch a ball. And
2: what is up with that guy?
0: Yeah, he didn't have a great
17: catch
0: game.
17: Catch the ball, J-Mo! That's what the money's for!
16: That is Kyle? Is that my husband yelling? It's the same thing.
2: Like, put him in the preseason games then and then work on that. Okay, news up next with Kathy, and we'll talk about the tension that is rising in the auto talks with Stellantis up next.
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16: 13 degrees in Windsor, Essex. Plenty of sunshine today, the high 21 or 70 Fahrenheit. I'm Kathy McMahon, AM 800 News. This report brought to you by St. Clair College in Windsor and Chatham, the home of Saints Nation. A traffic note, there is a crash reported in Windsor on Tecumseh Road East at Lowe's on Parkway. Expect delays. Coming up, auto talk still on hold and the Lions squeak out a victory. But first, a proposed long-term care home in Forest Glade has mixed reviews as the project enters the early stages of the city's planning process. A public open house to gather feedback will be held next Monday. Ward 7 Councillor Angelo Marignani says the location on Wildwood next to Seneca Park is generating both interest and concern.
31: This is really tough for Forest Glade simply because it's a residential area. It is the suburbs, and we really don't have this type of development within the Forest Glade area. So a lot of residents are concerned about the characteristic of the neighborhood and how it will affect that characteristic.
16: Marignani says he has not yet seen detailed plans for the proposed facility and will attend the September 21st open house himself to review the renderings and learn more about the project. Contract talks between Unifor and Stellantis remain at an impasse. It comes as the union cites uncertainty around the future of the Windsor Assembly Plant and Etobicoke Casting Plant, and after the automaker announced a memorandum of understanding with a Canadian armed vehicle maker for the potential sale of the idled Brampton Assembly Plant. Unifor Local 444 President and Master Bargaining Committee member James Stewart says other automakers have backed up investment in Canadian facilities.
32: Ford and General Motors both made commitments, including investments in their facilities, and that includes the CAMI facility out of Woodstock. And all we're saying to Stellantis is you need to do the same things, make those commitments. And so far, we're not there yet.
16: The two sides had set a target date of last Friday to reach a tentative agreement before the current collective agreement expires this coming Sunday night. Windsor Regional Hospital continues to make improvements as it works to eliminate its operating deficit. The hospital is now expected to be $14.5 million in the black for the current fiscal year, down from an earlier estimate of $20 million. President and CEO Kristen Kennedy says an extensive review is finding savings.
1: We've been able to look at some of the efficiencies and cost savings from cost avoidance, and how can we do better at our checks and balances and ability to really reel in where we're spending money, looking at optimization of supplies across the organization, overtime, straight time, utilization of our staffing models as well.
16: Staffing overtime remains a financial pressure for the hospital. Windsor Regional also operates over 3,400 patient days beyond what's funded by the Ontario government. Caesars Windsor is giving residents a chance to dispose of unwanted electronics. An e-waste collection goes today and tomorrow. Spokesperson Suzanne Tompkins says volunteers will be on hand to help unload items.
3: You can bring in any of your smart devices, batteries, fluorescent lights, but you can bring in TVs, printers, so bringing your car with a lot of equipment will be just fine. Our heroes will be there to help you unload your car or all the devices you're bringing in, and we'll help make the environment a little bit cleaner.
16: E-waste can be dropped off between 8 a.m. and 4 p.m. at the gated parking lot on Windsor Avenue across from the Coliseum, and will either be restored or properly disposed of. In sports, the Detroit Lions escaped with a 31-30 win over New Orleans during week one of the NFL season. The Saints chose to go for the two-point conversion win instead of tying the game with a minute and a half left in overtime. Other winners include Buffalo, Cincinnati, Chicago, Jacksonville, Arizona, Minnesota, and the New York Giants. The AM 800 News poll question. Do you think a tentative deal will be struck before the current contract between Unifor and Stellantis expires on Sunday night? Cast your vote at AM800CKLW.com. On Friday, we asked if you feel the world is safer or more dangerous since the terrorist attacks of September 11th, 2001. Of over 2,800 responses, 93% said more dangerous. AM 800 News talk. Is 8:35. 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
12: So if you haven't purchased a pumpkin spice latte yet this year, you've been holding out, the weather hasn't been right, I think today's your day. First of all, it's Monday, so I think you should treat yourself. Second of all, temperatures are looking a little cooler, 21 or 70. They're talking about clear, sunny skies. Very nice day. Tonight, low of 14 or 57. Tomorrow, Tuesday, those temperatures, they bump back up, 27 or 81. 60% chance of showers late in the afternoon with a risk of thunderstorm. And Wednesday, we'll see a high of 26 or 79. The current temperature right now, it's a bit on the cooler side. 13, that is 55 Fahrenheit.

0: The comeback of Celine Dion.
1: Yeah, she took the stage for her comeback concert in Paris. And about 30,000 people in attendance. She told the crowd that she had made a promise to be back on stage, and she was fulfilling that vow. She thanked her fans for her support and the patience, because you might have known, she was very ill. She was very sick. She had stiff person syndrome, I believe, is what the diagnosis was. But she is back with the sweet sounds of Celine Dion.
0: Yeah. So she halted her Courage World Tour, revealing her SPS diagnosis. This was back in December of 2022, and it documented her intense physical pain, vocal rehabilitation, medical treatments in this documentary, I Am Celine Dion, following her single song appearance, singing from the Eiffel Tower.
1: That's
0: remember
1: right,
0: back during
1: in
0: the Olympics opening ceremony. Mm-hmm. This residency marks her official return to a sustained live performance, and hopefully many more to come, because there are more shows scheduled and they're all sold out at this 30,000 person arena.
1: Yeah, this is in Paris. And yeah, first full concert. This happened, it was Saturday, first full concert in over 6 years.
0: Mm.
1: And she's got a number of other performances taking place at this large indoor venue.
0: Awesome.
1: It was cute. I saw some folks who traveled to Paris from Quebec, and they're wearing the Quebec flag around their shoulders, and they were very emotional about their homegirl, Celine.
0: It's awesome.
1: Singing in Paris.
0: Well, that's great. So we're glad, Celine, if you, especially if you're a fan, that, like Meg is. Meg loves Celine.
1: I do.
0: Love Celine.
1: I think she's a little quirky, but aren't we all?
0: Well, that's
1: true. She just
0: has
1: a beautiful voice, and she's very Canadian.
0: She does. She does. Okay. Closer to home on the weekend, we both saw this on the South Windsor Watch page on Facebook. There was this poor baby raccoon that had been stuck on this wire for like 5 hours.
1: Mm-hmm.
0: And he was trying to get down, but he gets shocked.
1: He kept getting shocked,
0: yeah,
1: every time he tried to get off the hydro pole.
0: So this woman was saying he was crying. It's absolutely heartbreaking. They called the Humane Society. They said they had to wait for their manager to come in and talk about it. She called the fire department. They said they will call the Humane Society and see what they can do. In the meantime, does anyone have any idea who to call? Well, I guess it ended up Enwin Utilities got there. They cut the power, and they were able to get him down safely.
1: Oh, good news.
0: They got people there right away on a Sunday.
1: Poor traumatized little raccoon. So after 5 hours, they managed to get this little guy down.
0: Yeah, I thought the fire department was a great idea, because, like, that's always the thing. They get cats out of trees, right?
1: Yeah.
0: Isn't that always the stereotype? Get a raccoon off a pole.
1: Do you have to be a little bit more careful managing a raccoon than a cat, though?
0: Oh, I would think so.
1: Yikes.
0: Yeah, raccoons are nasty, right? But I don't know exactly what, if anybody knows exactly what happened, because we did hear a story, something like they were able to cut the power, and then the raccoon could come down on his own because he wasn't getting shocked then.
1: Oh, that makes sense.
0: Is that what happened, yeah, Steve? Is that what the end of this story was?
2: That's the comments on Facebook. We've reached out to Enwin, and they're going to get back to us. They're still waiting to confirm. They don't know who's on schedule this weekend, so they're trying to make sure they have,
0: okay,
2: all the details, and we'll get that to you.
0: One post on here was, and this was from the original poster, Enwin was able to turn off the power and then guide him down with a long pole.
1: Oh, good.
0: So that's good. Because, yeah, you can't just go up there without proper training and grab a raccoon off a pole.
1: No.
0: Right?
1: No, I don't think that's realistic. But I hope they got him something to eat after, like some Cheetos or something.
0: Oh, some Cheetos? Yeah, maybe some.
1: That's what I imagine raccoons eating a lot of.
0: Oh, okay.
1: Out of people's garbage,
0: yeah,
1: like
0: they get
1: chips.
0: Okay.
1: With their little, with their little human
0: peanuts
1: hands.
0: Myself, but,
1: oh,
0: you know, Cheetos are good, too. We feed the squirrels in our backyards. They love, like, the shelled nuts,
1: mm-hmm,
0: and it's so cute to watch them eat.
1: I know, raccoons have those weird little human hands, too.
0: They do, yeah. But they're nasty. Like, raccoons, if you corner one, they're coming for you.
1: Well, because they're scared.
0: Well, yeah, you know, that's like their instincts, right? That's okay.
1: See, I just think they have a little bit, more diseases than your average house,
0: right,
1: cat.
0: Be careful.
1: Yeah.
0: Yeah, they look cute and cuddly, but they're not. I had a family in the spring go right in the yard next to me, and then I've had skunks all over my yard in the last week or so. They're coming out because it's almost time to hibernate. So a lot of these animals, like possums and raccoons and skunks are going out more to fatten up. I wish we could do that.
1: I kind of, just like, don't some of us kind of do
0: well,
1: that?
0: Well, yeah, I do that on the weekends, but like, okay, I'm going to hibernate. So I'm going to, you know, just pig out for the next month. And then I'm going to like burn that off while I sleep during the winter. And then I'll rise back to my normal yeah. weight in April and resume my life.
1: I know what you're saying.
0: Right?
1: That wouldn't be horrible.
0: That sounds pretty good to me.
1: Yeah, okay. All right. Very nice. So if you have any more information on that little raccoon, let us know. Mike and I are we got invested in this. We felt bad for him. Kept getting shocked. That's horrible. Be able to hear him cry like that up on the pole for 5 hours. I know.
0: It's heartbreaking. So glad he's okay. Robert joining us now. Good morning, Robert.
3: Hey, good morning. Hey, you got to stay 10 feet away from that primary wire unless you do have training, like you said.
0: Okay.
3: And if you come within 3 feet of that primary wire, you need a designated observer to keep his eyes on you at all times, his or her eyes.
0: Okay.
3: And that's why the hydro was called in to take care of that little guy.
0: Yeah.
1: So what you're saying, Robert, is that this would have been, like you would have had to have a whole crew come out and work on this to get the little guy down.
3: Yeah, pretty well. Yeah, because if you come within, well, they used a long stick to get him down, as you said. But
0: yeah.
3: Yeah, to come around that wire, you have to have an insulated aerial device, or you have to stay within 10 feet away.
0: Well, I can't believe the raccoon didn't die of electrocution if he was getting shocked a little bit.
3: Yeah, well, I don't understand that either.
0: I don't know.
3: But he's on the top wire, which is an insulator that was on. So,
1: okay.
3: I'm a live line contractor. I've been for 32 years.
0: Wow.
3: I've seen several raccoons. Several birds get electrocuted on the ground.
0: A live line contractor. That sounds like dangerous, Robert.
3: Yeah, well, I'm a tree trimmer and live line contractor.
0: Oh, okay.
3: Yeah.
1: Okay.
0: So. All right, very nice. Thanks for the info, Robert.
1: Thanks for calling in.
0: One texter says, I'd rather have possums in my yard rather than raccoons or skunks. They're such an important part of the ecosystem. Help deal with bugs and rats.
1: Mm-hmm. Yeah.
0: Rats in the cellar. Hey, sucker. Yeah, the possums, they are not aggressive. Like, they actually play possums because Tram and Lulu, when I had my dogs, went after a possum. It literally played dead. I thought they killed it, but it literally played dead. I thought that was like a stereotype.
1: Mm-hmm.
0: It pretended it was dead.
1: I know.
0: And then got up about 5 minutes later and walked away.
1: I think possums kind of get a bad rep because, like, people think
0: they're
1: kind of
0: ugly.
1: I know, but I think they're kind of cute.
0: Give me the willies.
2: It's the tail. The tail does
1: really?
2: It for me.
1: I thought it was,
0: you gotta have
1: the beak.
0: You gotta have a bushy tail to be cute. If you have more like the rat tail, you're not cute. It's all about the tail. Shake your tail feather.
1: You know what? Yeah.
0: Isn't it true?
1: It's a little bit true.
0: Furry tail cute. Like a squirrel's a rat with a furry tail.
1: Yes, you're right. And it's like, oh, look at the little squirrel.
0: Right. My baby squirrels, by the way, are doing fantastic. They look like squirrels now in the squirrel house that I built with the camera in there. They have not left the nest yet, and it's been about a month and a half since they were born.
1: I had no idea that squirrels would wait that long before leaving the nest.
0: It should be soon that they'll start going for trial runs with mom. Mom will show them the ropes, and then mom will sweetly eject.
1: And they're on their own.
0: And then they're on their own. They'll go
1: like
0: out,
1: that.
0: They'll come back to the nest, go out, come back to the nest, do that over and over again. Okay. Sweet. Mom's about, you know, having a good time again.
1: Just like all the kiddies going back to school.
0: Right. Exactly.
1: Okay.
0: All right. 8:48. Let's find out what's happening in the road as we check AM 800 traffic. And we've had so many backups. Like, there's all this construction causing backups this morning. Southbound Dominion is like a parking lot, apparently, in that area around EC Road because of construction. Front Road, River Kennard into Amherstburg, backups there. And Riverside Westbound, we've had a lot of delays there. Riverside Drive East, the westbound lanes right now, from about Paulette to Droulard, we're seeing delays in those lanes. If you have something to tell us about, 519-792-2559. Little weather forecast and Wayback Windsor Essex comes up next. Scarehouse Windsor, we were all there on Friday night. It's a former plant. What was in that plant originally back in the day? That's next.
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0: 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Big win on the weekend for the Saints football team over at Acumen Stadium. They ended up beating, I got to go back on my sheet here to find the score that we had on earlier this morning. Where did you go? St. Clair beat London on Saturday at Acumen Stadium, 26-19. Good game.
1: Very nice.
0: Big victory for the Saints.
1: Okay, weather forecast for today, high at 21 or 70 Fahrenheit, sunny, clear skies. Tonight, low of 14 or 57. Tuesday, tomorrow, 27 or 81, warming up a bit, and we'll see a 60% chance of showers late in the afternoon with a risk of thunderstorm Wednesday, high of 26 or 79. And then come the end of the week, into the weekend right now, they are forecasting some of those cooler temperatures. The current temp right now, it is 13 or 55 Fahrenheit.

0: I say we just run this and enjoy this up until way back Windsor Essex. Can't beat some Creed on a Monday to get you going as you're driving down EC Row right now, going 110, looking for your exit as you head to work. You're pretending you're the superhero of whatever office you work in.
1: You've got the cup of coffee.
0: Yeah, a cup of coffee in hand. You get a little that white cup.
1: You look good. You've had a shower.
0: Yeah, you're feeling good.
1: Feeling great.
0: Yeah. It don't last many hours, so enjoy it because you'll be dead by noon.
1: What do you mean by that?
0: You're like
1: people will lose energy by noon?
0: Yeah.
1: The steam?
0: Yeah. Then you might need a little jolt.
1: Yeah.
0: A little lunch. A little nap maybe at the office desk.
1: But as of right now.
0: But right now you're feeling good. You're looking good. You're on top of the world, and we love you. 855.
1: My goodness.

0: hundreds of people show up and gave canned goods and cash donations to get into Scarehouse, and all of that will go to the Society of St. Vincent de Paul. So this building that Scarehouse Windsor is in was all part of Windsor's auto history. So if you go to the corner of Tecumseh and McDougal, Chrysler's original Canadian home, plant number one, built as a Maxwell plant around 1916. It became Chrysler in 25, rolling out early cars and generations of Dodge and Fargo trucks until the late 1970s. Now, just north along McDougal, automotive pioneers like Ideal Spring and LA Young Springs and Wire set up shop. Inside these walls, these brick walls, workers coil the heavy-duty suspension springs and seat wire that cushion rides across North America. In 1964, Chrysler acquired LA Young, bringing those operations directly into the supply chain. So this building that Scarehouse is in now has quite the history, industrial history, at 1441 McDougal, and now it has that second life, permanent home of Scarehouse Windsor, officially open for Halloween season, and we'll see you down there sometime in the next several weeks. So, you know, auto parts, scary stuff, all part of the history of McDougal in that building at 1440 McDougal. That's Wayback Windsor Essex for today. Back with more tomorrow on AM 800.
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12: 13 degrees in Windsor, Essex. Sunny today, the high 21 or 70 Fahrenheit. I'm Kathy McMahon, AM 800 News. This report brought to you by Bertone Chairs, proudly serving Windsor Essex since 1986. Coming up, proposed long-term care facility in Forest Glade, and the Prime Minister hosts a high-stakes

0: Lake Summit. But first, still in the red at Windsor Regional Hospital. The deficit projection is now $14.5 million, which is better than the previous estimate of $20 million for the current fiscal year. President and CEO Kristen Kennedy says they'll need to balance the budget by the end of March.
1: We have a little bit of time left to really look at what other opportunities there may be and trying to balance that with investments in the organization as well. As a new CEO coming in and a new set of eyes, there are always opportunity and needs to invest in physicians and staff. And so the board and myself are taking that serious.
0: A hospital review has eliminated non-essential spending, but staff overtime is still above the 4% target, with the OLED campus at 7.3%. No new talks are planned between Stellantis and Unifor. The union announced an impasse on Friday, saying the automaker has yet to confirm forecasted plans for the Windsor Assembly and Etobicoke casting plants. Stellantis also signed a memorandum of understanding with a Canadian armed vehicle maker on the potential sale of the idled Brampton plant. Unifor Local 444 president and master bargaining committee member James Stewart says the closure would impact employees, parts suppliers, engineering jobs, and the broader community.
2: This isn't just about Brampton. This is a bigger issue that will affect all our plants in the long term. And we just have to go back and make sure we're putting logical and achievable plans in place to protect all of that.
0: Stewart adds the automaker has not provided a clear plan to protect the third shift in Windsor. The current contract expires this coming Sunday night. A proposed long-term care home in Forest Glade will be the subject of a public open house next week. Developers want to build a facility in a residential neighborhood on Wildwood Drive next to Seneca Park. Ward 7 Councillor Angelo Marignani says residents have raised concerns about congestion and other problems, but will have several opportunities to weigh in before any final decision is made.
3: You have the public consultation, and then it goes to the Development Standing Committee, and then it goes to Council. So there's three areas or three times where people can get engaged and express their concerns.
0: The public open house will be held Monday, September 21st from 6:30 until 8 at the Forest Glade Community Center's Wildwood Room. Prime Minister Mark Carney says Canada has an unprecedented opportunity to build up the economy as global investors descend in Toronto for a high-stakes summit, and teased last night that a number of deals have already been signed.
4: Tomorrow, something remarkable will happen. The world's largest investors, managing over $120 trillion of assets, will come to peer into our shop window because the world is looking at Canada differently. And I suggest we should look at ourselves differently too.
0: Hundreds of executives and global asset managers are arriving in Toronto for Canada's first ever investment summit to get a look at major projects in various stages of development, including 15 in Ontario. And in entertainment news, the Emmy Awards are set for tonight.
5: Heading into the big event, the final season of HBO Max Hacks leads the comedy field with 24 nominations. That's a record for a comedy series, besting the previous record of 23 held by The Bear in 2024 and The Studio last year. Also in comedy, Rob Reiner receiving a posthumous nomination for guest actor for his role in season 4 of The Bear. On the drama side, Pitt landed the most nominations with 25. I'm Jennifer Bolsoni.
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15: And I almost just died during the commercial or during the news.
14: Was it your coffee went down the wrong tube?
15: Yes. No, it was water even. Went down the wrong tube. And, like, look, my eyes are even watering from this.
14: I thought I was going to do the Heimlich.
15: Yeah, but it was just, like, liquid wrong tube, not food wrong tube or stuck. I wasn't choking or anything. I know I wasn't going to die, but it was not very pleasant. I have to tell you that right now.
14: Yeah, sometimes that kind of hurts, eh? When you do that? 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
15: I might have to go home.
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15: Beautiful morning out there. It is going to be a sunny one and 21 or 70. Tonight, clear and down to 14 or 57. And then a mix of sun and clouds. 60% chance of rain later in the afternoon and a high of 27 or 81. Right now, it is 15 with a high sky, 59 Fahrenheit.

0: Okay, it is 9:08 here on this beautiful Monday morning, and let's talk about this organization. They do some great work around the country, including here in Windsor. It's called One Day Dreams, and for Canadians facing a terminal illness, every moment matters. And One Day Dreams, Meg, serves adults across the country who have a life expectancy of 1 year or less. They lack the financial or personal resources to achieve a final meaningful wish on their own. We've heard about these kind of organizations for kids that are sick.
1: Yeah, like Make-A-Wish, but for adults.
0: This is, yeah, Make-A-Wish for adults. And they are right here around the country, and including here in Windsor, and they facilitate an end-of-life dream that brings joy and inspiration and comfort to somebody or someone's loved one to turn into, you know, one of their final lasting memories that they can do and make the dream come true. So a great organization.
1: Mm-hmm. All right. And joining us this morning to talk about it is Linda Sabatini, and who is a dream fulfillment committee leader for One Day Dreams, and Steve McEachran, who, his sister was a dream reliever. So good morning, Linda and Steve. Linda, I want to start with you. What an incredible organization, an incredible goal that you get to fulfill these dreams for people.
2: It is unbelievable. It's such an honor and a privilege to be connected to an organization that really has the same dream and compassion, working with people that are, you know, at end of life and are looking for some sense of celebration of their life
0: right.
2: or a moment. And it's amazing. I mean, the dreams that we've fulfilled and seen the impact that it's had on the patient and their family member is phenomenal.
0: Linda, what are some of the ideas that people come to you with and some of the dreams that, you know, you have fulfilled through One Day Dreams?
2: We've done dreams that go from, like, family vacations, whether it just be a cottage getaway, mother-daughter's, spa weekends. We've done weddings and vow renewals.
1: Oh, yeah.
2: We've taken families that have never seen Niagara Falls from, like, say, BC to see Niagara Falls for the very first time. Sporting events, a lot of different and unique dreams. Whether it be bringing someone from to meet their family members for the, or not meet, to connect with their family members for the last time, for their final goodbyes and celebration of life. So it's been amazing.
1: Yeah.
2: It's really amazing the types of dreams that people will ask for and that we're really happy that we can help fulfill.
1: So, Linda, this organization, it helps families across Canada. Is that right, including here in our own community?
2: Yes.
1: Okay.
2: Coast to coast, Windsor. We've crossed over every province at this point where we've connected with dreamers. And we work really closely with a lot of the healthcare providers that have knowledge about us and that really help us promote this as well.
0: That's great. Steve McEachran is with us as well. And Steve, your sister was able to relive one of her dreams while she was terminally ill. Now tell us about that situation.
3: So a little bit different. My sister, her thing was she just wanted to spend some time with her family. She had a large has a large family, 8 grandchildren, 4 kids, and all their spouses. So they had a place already set up at Healy Island to spend a week because her kids live in places like Seattle and all over the place. So they were able to get everybody there. And then what we did through One Day's Dreams was, I always felt like when my sister was diagnosed, I just thought, Jesus, you feel so helpless, you know, as a family member, kind of the outside looking in. And I felt so helpless. So I just thought, well, there's something we can do. So it was relatively simple. We supplied a whole day of meals to them at the cottage so that they didn't have to do anything.
1: Mm-hmm.
3: So that she could spend the time with her kids, with her family, with her grandkids, and that, you know, they had a full day there where they really didn't have to, you know, pick up a fork or wash a dish or anything like that.
1: Oh, that's nice. Yeah.
3: It was relatively simple, but I realized afterwards when I saw some of the pictures, it was really, really worthwhile. You know, it's real something.
0: Well,
3: that,
0: you bought her time, really,
1: her
0: like that,
1: sure,
0: that
1: yeah.
0: you wouldn't have sure. had to spend that extra time. Now, Steve, is your sister still with us or has she passed?
3: No, she has passed. Yes, she's passed in the spring. And we did this dream fulfillment, I think, actually about It would have been last summer. So it was not long after she was diagnosed, last summer or fall. So it wasn't long after she was diagnosed.
1: Okay. Yeah. And Steve, how did your family discover One Day Dreams?
3: So I worked with someone who's on the board, and so I was connected with her, and I was always in, when I heard about it, I was very interested in it.
1: Yeah.
3: And, now I'm retired, so I volunteered to be on their marketing committee and their advertising committee. I used to teach at the college, so I taught advertising and marketing, so I just give my skills to One Day Dreams.
0: That's awesome. So you're giving back to the organization. Linda Sabatini with us as well from One Day Dreams. So Linda, you know, the best thing that people can find out, you know, whether their a loved one qualifies, whether they qualify for something like this, should they go to your website and start the process?
2: Yes, everything is on our website. It definitely gives you an overview of what we can do, the different types of dreams that we've had. There's an application that is completed right online, and once we get that application, it comes to me as the coordinator for the dream fulfillment, and we review them, and we assign, and we work closely with that dreamer throughout the whole application process.
1: Okay. Steve, I guess just my last question for you here is, you know, this concept of being able to grant somebody kind of one last dream or one last big moment. I guess, what did it mean to your family, and, you know, what do you think it means to others?
3: Well, I think, like, for our family, that kind of stuff comes up so sudden, and it just hits you like a ton of bricks. You know what I mean? Everything that happens is so unexpected. It just comes out of nowhere. So I think, from that perspective, it was like, oh boy, you know, at least now we understand what's going on. We have to start doing things to make this last year or two of someone's life as valuable as we possibly can. So I think that's what's meaningful for the people outside looking in, who's trying to do everything they can to make those last few years memorable for the remaining family members, and of course for the person who's been diagnosed.
1: Yeah.
3: So, you know, and it so that's how I see it. It was it's a good cause and definitely a worthy charity. And now that we're national and we're moving on a national level, we're doing so many dreams all over the country, we need more money.
0: Of course, right?
1: Yeah, to do these things.
0: It takes money. Did this start in Windsor, Steve?
3: Yes, this is an organization that started here in Windsor by a fellow named Jason Sewell. And Linda knows the other fellow. Michael Bennett. Anyways, they started it, and it's only been around for about 5 years, and it's really growing rather quick. So, like I said, we have a number of events that we organize throughout the year to generate revenue, because the dreams are becoming more expensive as we're flying people from BC to Ontario and, you know, things like that. So, we have actually a golf tournament coming up this September 19th. Couple spots still open, a few foursomes still available. So if anyone wants interested in that out there, go to the website and pull that off. We have an art gallery, an art show coming up in November, and a few other things on the horizon. So, yeah, money is important for us to fulfill all these dreams that come in.
1: Well, that's
0: awesome.
1: Great.
0: What a great idea, great organization that seems to be growing, that was built right here in Windsor and now going national. That is Linda Sabatini and Steve McEachern from One Day Dreams. So onedaydreams.ca is the website to go to find out more information and see if maybe a loved one qualifies that's in a terminal illness. We just got a text about them. This is from Sherry this morning in Windsor. Good morning, Mike and Meg. One Day Dreams is amazing. They arranged for my daughter to meet Gabby from Gabby's Dollhouse while in hospice.
1: Wow.
0: Forever grateful.
1: Yeah. You know, I as someone who my grandmother, because here's the thing, a lot of times you don't know when somebody's life expectancy is, right? You don't know when someone's going to pass. And then when you get a diagnosis where you know it's going to be fatal, it really changes things. And, you know, my grandmother had pancreatic cancer, so and it wasn't looking good. So it's a very weird experience when you know that there's a short period of time, if that makes sense. So to be able to do something like this
0: I can't
1: imagine how special that is.
0: That's great. Good for them, and we'll watch their journey, and all their fundraisers, they need help with this, and you can make someone's dream come true as they are facing a terminal illness. Find out more at onedaydreams.ca. 9:17, let's find out what's happening on the roads now as we check AM 800 traffic, and here is Dustin Kaufman.
4: Here on Church has lane restrictions between Malden and the expressway for road reconstruction. Follow the posted signage, expect delays, and consider alternate routes. That's expected to last until late November. Ford Boulevard is closed between Reginald and Coronation for the installation of new sanitary and storm sewers, pavement, water main, and street lighting. That goes until mid-December. Riverside Drive East will have off-and-on lane closures near St. Rose Avenue for the queuing of trucks during construction of the St. Rose Pumping Station. That's ongoing until next month. And University Avenue remains closed to traffic between McKay and Wellington for ongoing work. From the AM 800 Traffic Center, I'm Dustin Kaufman.
1: 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That's according to affordableenergy.ca. Yikes. Coming up, the news poll question of the day.
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0: Sunny today, going to be a beautiful day, 21 or 70. You know what I say about a day like this, Meg?
1: You say, wait. You say, I don't know how it can get any nicer.
0: No.
1: What is it?
6: It can stay like this all year.
1: That's right.
0: Hey, some kind of weather we're having here. That's the stuff. Like, if you don't know what to say to a neighbor, that's what you say.
1: Just read the weather, Mike.
6: It's all year, Penny.
1: Okay.
0: Okay, tonight down to 14. Tomorrow, mix of sun and clouds, 60% chance of rain, and a high of 27 or 81. Some kind of weather we're having, 15 or 59.

0: Kathy McMahon in for Paul McDonald today. Are you a country fan, or are you like an everything fan?
1: I'm not a country fan, but I do like that song.
0: Okay.
1: Like, there's certain country songs that, I mean,
2: yeah,
1: everybody loves, and that's one of them for sure. I like your twang, the way that you're singing off air, Meg.
0: Yeah.
2: Oh yeah, I've got my.
0: She's got a bit of voice. Meg's got a bit of a singing voice. She can belt it out. She's been known to do karaoke in various dive bars around Ontario. Somebody says it's freezing. Relax.
2: Oh, I agree. I agree with them.
0: Freezing.
2: Yeah.
0: Call us
2: chilly.
0: In January.
2: Well.
0: It's almost 60 degrees right now.
3: Well, it's chillier than it has been.
0: 15.
1: Oh, the windows opened last night. It was
0: freezing.
1: Wonderful.
0: Yeah, we busted open the windows last night,
1: nice
0: too.
1: Breeze.
0: It was very nice. Burp the house. Get some nice fresh air coming in from Detroit and Zug Island into the bedroom. It's beautiful.
2: Do you know what? There is nothing like you're on the couch. Like a Sunday, you got the windows open. There's a kind of a breeze. You've got a blanket. Going for a little siesta.
0: Yeah. Or something. You're right.
1: Just a little snuggle.
2: I know.
1: The
0: that's it. That's it. Oh, let's all go home and have a nap. let's talk about our news poll. Has to do with what's going on in the talks between Stellantis and Unifor. It doesn't sound like things are going very well.
1: Yeah, they're at an impasse kind of phase. The poll question is, do you think a tentative deal will be struck before the current contract between Unifor and Stellantis expires this coming Sunday night? So you can go to am800cklw.com and cast your vote. Friday, we asked if you feel the world is safer or more dangerous since the terrorist attacks on September 11th, 2001. We had huge response, over 2,800 voters. 93% overwhelmingly said more dangerous. So that's kind of the feel of the vibe out there in the community. I mean, I think there's several factors that people are thinking this world is more dangerous now than it was 25 years ago.
0: No, I would agree. I voted yes on that.
2: Yeah,
0: it does seem like it's a different world.
2: I did, yeah. See, I was six for 9/11, so
0: right.
2: I don't remember a time really before.
1: Yeah, I think because it says more dangerous. I mean, there's so many different factors that can be dangerous, right? Like, what capacitor are we talking about when we're talking about danger? It can be AI now that probably wasn't a thing 25 years ago.
2: Absolutely. Yeah.
0: Yeah, there is a lot. So, okay, interesting results there, and that is today's question. So you can vote at am800cklw.com. Kathy's up next with the news. And Windsor Regional is making progress on its bottom line, but millions still need to be trimmed. So we'll hear about that story coming up. And then Dan Riskin, we hear about all the dangers of AI, how it's going to destroy humanity. But we might look young as we get destroyed.
2: Oh, good.
0: We'll explain next.
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17: 15 degrees in Windsor, Essex. Sunshine for today with a high 21 or 70 Fahrenheit. I'm Kathy McMahon, AM 800 News. This report brought to you by Provincial Chrysler, the city's only full-line Stellantis dealership, 1001 Provincial Road, Windsor. Coming up, deficit continues at Windsor Regional Hospital and e-waste collection at the casino. But first, auto talks between Unifor and Stellantis remain on hold after concerns were raised about the future of the industry in Canada. The union says the automaker is unable to confirm forecasted plans for the Windsor Assembly and Etobicoke casting plant, while Stellantis has also signed a memorandum of understanding with the Canadian armed vehicle maker on a potential sale of the idled Brampton plant. Unifor Local 444 President James Stewart, who represents 4,500 workers in Windsor, is also a member of the union's master bargaining committee.
18: We don't have any clear, concise information on how they plan to protect the third shift in the Windsor Assembly plant and how ECP looks over the coming years. So we're locked down at this point on finding a path forward.
17: Stellantis says it remains committed to Canadian jobs and the long-term competitiveness of the country's auto sector. The current collective agreement expires Sunday night. Budget improvements at Windsor Regional Hospital. It's now expected to be $14.5 million in the hole this fiscal year, which is better than the previous projection of $20 million. President and CEO Kristen Kennedy says they have saved money through tighter financial controls, eliminating non-essential spending, and reviewing how money is being spent across the organization.
19: Definitely some quick wins and good opportunity for some further improvement with growth of programs and services, and really looking at improving our wait times in our ER and our OR, which will generate some revenue for the organization as well. Hopefully over the next couple of months, we'll have some additional updates on how we get to the end of a balanced budget.
17: While there have been improvements, overtime among unionized staff is above the hospital's 4% target, reaching 4.5% at Met and 6.8% at the Olette campus. Residents in Forest Glade will be able to have their say about a proposed long-term care facility in their neighborhood. A public open house for the project on Wildwood Drive next to Seneca Park will be held next Monday. Ward 7 Councillor Angelo Marignani says opinions are split.
20: I've been hearing both sides. Some people want it, some people don't. People are concerned about the congestion and the problems that occur with the development being there. But remember that this is in its preliminary stages. Nothing has been solidified.
17: The public open house will be held September 21st from 6:30 until 8 at the Forest Glade Community Center. The application will then go to the city's Development Standing Committee. A chance to get rid of unwanted electronics. Caesars Windsor is holding an e-waste collection today and tomorrow from 8 until 4. Spokesperson Suzanne Tompkins says residents can drop off anything from old cell phones and computers to kitchen appliances and fluorescent lights.
16: They can drop off any unwanted electronics, and we really mean anything. Anything that has a plug that they're no longer using, it's a great opportunity to clear out the garage, the basement, your rooms, and bring it down to our e-waste collection so it doesn't end up in the landfill.
17: Tompkins adds that Habitat for Humanity will try to repair the electronics and put them back into the community, or they will properly recycle them if the items can't be fixed. Global investors descend on Toronto today for a high-stakes summit to draw new investment to Canada.
21: Prime Minister Mark Carney plays host to the two-day event. Hundreds of executives and global asset managers are set to attend to get a peek at major projects in various stages of development. Meantime, Canadian politicians will pitch investors on opportunities here, from energy to critical minerals. Carney spoke ahead of the event on Sunday.
22: 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The energy, the resources, the talent, the technology, the capital. And our greatest strength is something that can't be found on any balance sheet. 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
21: It all kicks off tonight with a gala dinner at the Art Gallery of Ontario. Aaron Sousa, The Canadian Press.
17: 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Of over 2,800 responses, 93% said more dangerous. 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
2: Okay, weather forecast for today, high at 21 or 70 Fahrenheit. They're calling for clear, sunny skies, sounding beautiful. Tonight, low of 14 or 57, and then tomorrow, temperatures jump back up to 27 or 81. That's the high, 60% chance of showers late in the afternoon, with a risk of a thunderstorm. And Wednesday, high at 26 or 79. The current temperature, it is 15 degrees out there or 59 Fahrenheit.
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0: We've been hearing so much about the death of humanity because of artificial intelligence, but you know, there are some good things that possibly we could use.
2: Like
0: this.
2: What?
0: Well, we're going to find out about one now as Dan Riskin joins us, CTV News science and technology specialist, who joins us every Monday at this time. And Meg has, since the beginning of artificial intelligence really went mainstream, Dan, Meg has been poo-pooing.
26: Yeah, I don't blame her. I mean, there are some doomsday articles out there. It's funny because the people that make AI are always trying to spin it so well. And it reminds me of this Kids in the Hall sketch where I think it's Dave Foley. He says to his wife, "Baby, I've been cheating on you." And she goes, "What?" And he goes, "Hey, don't kill the messenger." And That's kind of how it is with the right. AI stuff, right? They're like, by the way, we're going to ruin your world, but why do you guys hate our data center so much?
2: Yes.
26: They're talking out both sides of their mouths. And so, Meg, you're not wrong, to have those reactions and those responses. But the truth is, it's a super powerful, powerful technology. And so as much as we don't really know where this is going in terms of, you know, these prognications about how humanity's in trouble. It's also doing amazingly good things, especially in biomedical research, because AI models are able to look at proteins and understand how they interact in a way that a human brain just cannot do. And that just gives a huge advantage. And so there's a new press release out from a drug company about a drug that they made for a lung disease. They call it Alzheimer's of the lungs. It's this basically terrible disease that slowly makes your lungs just start to calcify and harden. It's called idiopathic pulmonary fibrosis. And so we don't have a cure for it. And so people said to AI, look at this weird disease, see if you can figure out a way to cure it. And AI came up with like this whole, like totally different approach, invented a drug. Then the scientists made the drug, and now what they say in the press release is not only is it showing really great promise against the thing it was designed for, but it also seems to be linked to a whole bunch of anti-aging elements. So when you look at a person's, the proteins in their blood, you can get an index of how old they are based on what proteins they are. And when they compare the people that are on the drug to people with the same disease who are on the placebo, the people who are taking the drug all show by six different measures show younger blood, basically, like they're not aging as quickly. Now they haven't tested it in people without that disease, and it's unclear whether it's maybe just the fact that it's treating the disease that's making those people seem younger, but nonetheless, it just shows that this drug is like knocking it out of the park and hopefully will be available to humans outside the trial setting soon.
2: I wish just AI, like, I see, of course, Dan, some of the benefits, especially when you talk about a study like this. I wish that it could only be used in almost like certain capacities. Like if you're talking about, you know, healthcare or research and, you know, like if we could almost kind of keep it in its lane. But I'm wondering, what should we make of the doomsday AI is going to kill us by the end of the week headlines? From Dan Riskin's opinion, what do you make of that?
26: Well, I think it's ironic that it's making us live longer and then it's going to kill us. I mean, that's, it should really be a little bit like pick your focus. Now, I mean, honestly, I think that the reason that those tweets recently have gotten the headlines is because they're precise. Not because they're accurate, but because they use numbers with like, that sound like numbers that you can like put in your calendar. You know, they say 10 years, 10%. Those are all estimates. And so, you know, it's still arm waving, but because they put numbers on it, it sort of caught everybody's attention because it sounds like something you can actually like, you know, expect. You know, if I say my kid's probably going to be about 6'2.5", it sounds like I have a really good idea of how tall my kid's going to be, when in fact I'm just totally guessing. And if I'd said probably, I don't know, maybe close to 6 feet, we would have had a more accurate indication of how much I actually know about how tall my kid's going to be. So with this one, because they put those numbers on it, I think everybody got really, really excited about it. But the truth is nobody has any numbers. We all just have this sort of like feeling, because it's not really, you don't have a data set to use to extrapolate to come up with an accurate number. So it's possible that the world is going to end, and it's possible that the world doesn't end, and it's just unclear exactly which of those scenarios we're in. And I wish I could make everybody feel better. This technology does have the potential to do some things that are not great, but one hopes that people are smart enough to hold on to the reins and not release anything that would ultimately do harm to the people themselves that have released it.
0: Dan Riskin, CTV News science and technology specialist, with us here on AM 800. Let's move on to talking about beer. And there's actually a study out there that if you're a casual drinker, one beer can make you a little less willing to help someone.
26: Yeah. So here's how they did this experiment. They had a bunch of people have a beer, and before and after the beer, they looked at some scenarios of different people in different situations and tried to guess, you know, based on what they read, how much of a hard situation that was, to measure whether people have empathy. And then afterwards, second to that is, on a scale of 0 to 100, how willing are you to help that person if they're having trouble like that? And, you know, if somebody's, you know, having certain kinds of trouble, sure, I'll help. And other times you're like, yeah, just work it out yourself. You'll be fine. And so half the people were drinking a real beer with alcohol, and half the people had a placebo beer that didn't actually have alcohol in it, and they had one beer. And what they showed is that people that don't drink very much, if they had the real beer compared to the placebo beer, they became a little less willing to help. They could see that people needed help just as well, but they became a little less willing to step up and do something. Now, people that are heavier drinkers and drink more often did not show that effect. Now, I think it's because when a person is a heavier drinker and they've only had one beer, it doesn't do anything to them. They need to have a couple beers before they have the same effect as people that rarely drink. And so maybe if they'd had more beer, we would have seen the same effect. But nonetheless, this shows that when you've had a beer, you become a little bit more cold-hearted and a little more willing to let people sort things out themselves.
2: I wonder if this applies to, like, wine. Is it just beer, Dan?
26: Good question.
1: Yeah,
26: we assume it's alcohol.
1: Or is
26: it just Belgian beers? It was a Belgian beer, so that's important to know. It was in the Netherlands they did this, so maybe if you drink a Pilsner, it'll be fine. I don't know.
2: You'll be nicer.
26: But, I think we could all do some more experiments. Everybody head to the bar this weekend, have a drink, and try to be nice to each other, and we'll see what happens.
0: Okay. I always just wonder, like, who thought of the idea of doing this study? You know,
26: I know, it is weird. Well, there is a literature about how when people drink, they are meaner. And so this was sort of, I think, trying to get at that. And so they were looking at empathy, and they really wanted to tease apart whether it's that you just don't notice that a person's having a hard time or you're less willing. And I think what they showed here is that it's a subtle effect. It's not universal, but where it does show up, it's not that people can't tell you need help. It's just that they're less willing to give you help. And that's just an interesting finding.
0: Okay. We'll leave it there, Dan. We'll talk to you next week, Dan Riskin, CTV News Science and Technology Specialist. He's with us here on AM 800 at CTV Windsor every Monday.
2: 9:45, so let's take a look at your traffic here. And Front Road at River Kennard into Amherstburg, construction closures all this week. We heard a little bit earlier this morning that County Road 10 is backing up. Let us know what you're seeing in that area. Malden and Normandy, there's some construction delays there as well. Dustin Kaufman, what else do we have?
9: Walker Road has lane restrictions between Lens and Grand Marais for road panel repairs. Access to all businesses will remain open. That's expected to last until October 24th. Intersection Road is closed east of Banwell to all traffic for road reconstruction. That's until September 18th. Ford Boulevard is closed between Reginald and Coronation for the installation of new sanitary and storm sewers, pavement, water main, and street lighting. That goes until mid-December. Drouillard Road and Wyandotte Street East is closed to all traffic as crews repair the Via Rail Bridge over the road. Traffic on Drouillard will be rerouted between Edna and Riverside, while motorists will be diverted on Wyandotte from Cadillac to Albert. Construction is expected to last until October 23rd. From the AM 800 Traffic Center, I'm Dustin Kaufman.
2: All right, thanks so much for that, Dustin. Up next, Kyle Horner is going to join us, share a little bit about what's happening on his show, and Mike has some game balls to hand out.
10: We got two balls! 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Okay. 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
2: Yeah, it's only warming up to about 21 today, or 70 Fahrenheit, mainly sunny, so it is going to be a very nice day. Tonight, low of 14 or 57, and then tomorrow, Tuesday, 27 or 81, the high, 60% chance of showers late in the afternoon with a risk of thunderstorm, and Wednesday, we're looking at a high of 26 or 79, but as I mentioned, the current temperature, 15, that is 59 Fahrenheit.
14: You know the Lions won again. You know the Lions won again. Another. You know the Lions won again.
15: Come on.
14: Cause all we do is win.
0: All right, Kyle Horner is in here now. He is wearing his Hutchinson 97 black jersey. How did you feel during the game? I was thinking of Kyle during this because I know Kyle gets very, very emotional.
18: Yeah, I have it in my open. My nephews are just going to think of Uncle Kyle as a complete lunatic who just yells at the TV during Lions games. I was doing well. I was really happy. Up 21-0. I felt like they had control of the game. I felt like the defense was actually looking pretty good. And then it completely fell apart, and now I have tons of concerns and not a lot of confidence going into Buffalo.
2: Well,
18: so completely dead.
2: Yes, I was reading this blog earlier this morning, and I feel like this kind of summed it up. They had a question of the day, and it was, do you feel better or worse after the Detroit Lions win yesterday? Because it's like, okay, yeah, we got the W. That's important. Like, at the end of the day.
18: Yeah.
2: But
18: the defense.
2: Did it have to do that? Did we have to do it like that?
18: That defense is very concerning. I still have complete faith in the offense. I think the offense is going to put up a lot of points. Obviously, Williams, it'd be nice if he could catch the ball. Yeah. J-Mo struggled with that yesterday, but I think he will pick that up. He's always had a little bit of issues when it comes to dropping catches, right? So hopefully he cleans that up a little bit. I don't think that defense, especially that secondary, is that good. Like, Reed had moments. Yasin is very concerning. 23, that guy is very concerning. He's basically been a backup.
0: He's been a backup. And he still should be.
18: Yeah,
0: go get Porter.
18: Yeah.
0: Joey Porter in Pittsburgh's holding out right now. Doesn't want to play. Best quarterback in Pittsburgh. He's CB1. Go get him.
18: Like, Allen, he might be putting up like 50. Like, did you see what the Bears did?
0: 59 points.
18: The Bears might put up 70 against that secondary. So they got to clean that up, and I don't know what you do. Like you said, maybe you go outside the building and look for somebody like Porter. I don't know, but that defense.
2: Okay, first game, though.
0: Better than a pretty win.
18: Yeah, that's right. I mean, it's a dub.
0: No, other way around.
2: Yeah, I was going to say.
0: It's an ugly win, better than a pretty loss.
18: You couldn't lose that game, and they didn't. I will say that. You could not lose to New Orleans, and they didn't. And speaking of teams collapsing, how about those Packers?
0: Wow, what a turnaround that was their first game. It's the first game, and
2: I know.
0: It's like this shows you that there's some rust on all teams because none of the starters play in the preseason anymore.
18: Yeah, there's if you look at a bunch of teams around the league, they're very concerned. There's a lot of concerns. Like you said, it's week one, but hey, we're 1-0 and the Packers are 0-1.
0: Okay, we got to go. I got to get out some game balls, but first, you got Greg Lason coming up on your show.
18: We have a loaded show today. That's why I was a little late coming in. We're going to talk about Stellantis. Listen, I was talking with some buddies that work on the line. They are concerned. They're usually pretty chill. They are very concerned over the weekend. When I was talking to them, I want more information when it comes to those talks with Stellantis, what's into them. We'll also talk about the bugging at City Hall.
0: Buggate, yeah.
18: I need more information on this.
2: Yeah.
18: We asked both parties to come on my show. Nobody wants to come on and talk with me about it, so we'll have the discussion with Chris Lewis, who used to run the OPP for the province here. And also, we're going to talk about involuntary addiction treatment. What would that entail? What would that look like? As Premier Doug Ford, he seems interested in this. We're going to have a real conversation. I can't really do a real conversation in about 10 minutes with it, so just bear with me, but I want to make sure that we're getting real answers on what this could look like. What does it mean for our rights if this actually does come into play? Okay. So we'll do that after 11.
0: All right, that's Scott Horner coming up next until noon here on AM 800. So earlier in the show, we were talking about Dan Campbell and his locker room speeches after.
2: Mm-hmm.
0: And I was doing my best impersonation of Dan.
2: Was he ever? It's not bad, Mike. It's not bad.
18: I thought it was pretty good, actually.
0: Yeah, thank you. So I thought now, in Dan Campbell style, I would give out some game balls for today's show, because I don't think today was our best show. It wasn't our worst.
2: It's somewhere in the middle.
0: Okay.
2: It can't be great every day.
0: Let's give out some game balls. Look, it wasn't pretty, all right? You know it. I know it. That wasn't our cleanest tape out there today, Meg, but we got plenty of stuff we got to clean up in the rundown.
2: Yeah.
0: All right?
2: Yeah.
0: But you find a way, you take a punch, you stay on your feet, you grind it out till 10. That's a win in this league. That's a win in this league!
2: Nice.
0: An ugly win. Hold on. Better than a pretty loss every single week, man. Yeah. Bring it in.
2: I got two game balls.
0: I got two game balls. First one. She brought the energy from the jump. Kept us anchored. Punched that 4 o'clock right in the mouth. Meg, game ball, big time for you.
2: Woo!
0: Yeah. Next one. Took everything thrown at him today. Didn't give up an inch of dead air. Absolute warrior behind the glass. Steve, get in here. Game ball! Steve, well deserved!
7: Outstanding!

0: Gravel.
1: Yeah, exactly.
2: Doesn't he have like 14 coffees in him as well? Like, well, you gotta have at least a couple coffees in you.
0: Man, I don't have the gravel. I gotta work on that today. And then maybe next Monday we'll give out more game balls.
1: You should remind everyone to burp their house in that, we got a message here saying remind everyone to burp their house.
0: Oh yeah,
1: today.
0: Open the windows.
1: Yeah.
0: Yeah. All right, that's it. Gentlemen, go home, enjoy your families. We'll see you tomorrow morning, 6 a.m.
1: Okay, bye.
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21: 15 degrees in Windsor, Essex. Sunny today, the high 21 or 70 Fahrenheit. I'm Kathy McMahon, AM 800 News. 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Coming up, auto talk still on hold and inflation holding steady. But first, a proposed long-term care home in Forest Glade has mixed reviews as the project enters the early stages of the city's planning process. A public open house for feedback will be held next Monday. Ward 7 Councillor Angelo Marignani says the location on Wildwood next to Seneca Park is generating both interest and concern.
22: This is really tough for Forest Glade simply because it's a residential area. It is the suburbs, and we really don't have this type of development within the Forest Glade area. So a lot of residents are concerned about the characteristic of the neighborhood and how it will affect that characteristic.
21: Marignani says he has not yet seen detailed plans for the proposed facility and will attend the September 21st open house himself to

0: view the renderings, and learn more about the project. Contract talks between Unifor and Stellantis remain at an impasse. It comes as the union cites uncertainty around the future of the Windsor Assembly Plant and the Etobicoke Casting Plant, and after the automaker announced a memorandum of understanding with a Canadian armored vehicle maker for the potential sale of the idled Brampton plant. Unifor Local 444 president and Master Bargaining Committee member James Stewart says other automakers have backed up investment in Canadian facilities.
1: Ford and General Motors both made commitments, including investments in their facilities, and that includes the CAMI facility out of Woodstock. And all we're saying to Stellantis is you need to do the same things, make those commitments. And so far, we're not there yet.
0: Two sides had set a target date of last Friday to reach a tentative agreement. The current contract expires this coming Sunday night. AM 800 News Time, 10:02. Taking a look at the markets, Dow Jones is down 127 points. NASDAQ has lost 314. TSX has fallen 19. Gold is down at $43.16 U.S. an ounce. Oil up at $103.86 U.S. a barrel. And the Canadian dollar lower at 71.82 cents U.S. Windsor Regional Hospital continues to make improvements as it works to eliminate its operating deficit. The hospital now expected to be $14.5 million in the black for the current fiscal year. That is down from the earlier estimate of $20 million. President and CEO Kristen Kennedy says an extensive review is finding savings.
2: We've been able to look at some of the efficiencies and cost savings from cost avoidance and how can we do better at our checks and balances and ability to really reel in where we're spending money, looking at optimization of supplies across the organization, overtime, straight time, utilization of our staffing models as well.
0: Staffing overtime remains a financial pressure for the hospital. Windsor Regional also operates over 3,400 patient days beyond what is funded by the Ontario government. And Stats Canada says the annual pace of inflation held steady at 3% in August amid higher prices for travel tours and rent. The agency says gas costs continue to increase in August, but at a slower pace, with prices up 22.8% compared with 25.7% a year earlier, as the conflict in the Middle East continues to weigh on prices. Today's AM 800 News poll question. Do you think a tentative deal will be struck before the current contract between Unifor and Stellantis expires on Sunday night? Cast your vote at AM800CKLW.com. So far, 91% say no. 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
0: Here's the forecast from the AM 800 Weather Center. Sunshine for today, the high 21 or 70 Fahrenheit. Partly cloudy overnight with fog patches developing, the low 14. Tomorrow, mix of sun and cloud with a chance of an afternoon thunderstorm, a windy high 27. We're at 17 in Windsor right now, 63 Fahrenheit. I'm Kathy McMahon, AM 800 News.

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1: That's right. Happy Monday, everybody. It is the Kyle Horner Show. Good to talk to you, especially after a Lions victory. Is this the first Kyle Horner Show on a Monday after the Lions won? Because, like, I kind of took over around the Christmas time. They were playing different days of the week. January, we didn't make the playoffs, so this might be the first ever Kyle Horner Show day after victory show. Either way, we squeaked out a victory. Hopefully you're doing okay. It was a fun day yesterday. We were having a birthday party for my nephew, Carter. Shout out to Carter, cutest guy in the world. He's better with tools at his young age than I am. He already can build things and fix things. I still can't, and I'm about to turn 41. I can't do anything like that. Just an amazing kid. Had the TV outside yesterday, so Uncle Kyle could watch the game, Aunt Kathy could watch the game, and we could still have a fun pool party. It's 21-0. Uncle Kyle's feeling really good. He's got his Modelo with him, cannonballing everybody. Like, I'm in a really good mood. And I notice from the pool, I notice that New Orleans is starting to make a little bit of a comeback. Uncle Kyle's getting a bit concerned. Uncle Kyle gets out of the pool and starts going back up to back to the deck. He might have cracked open another drink. Might have got a Walkerville. Saying, uh-oh, we might need a little help here to watch the end of the Lions game. All of a sudden, like 30 minutes later, the game is tied. Uncle Kyle's having a meltdown. I have a bad feeling, Will, that the memories that my nephews, so Cohen and Carter, will have of me, because they spend the most time with me. They actually live down here. They live in Kingsville. So they're over probably every weekend, every other weekend, having pool parties with us. Their memories of me, eventually when I bite the dust, is just going to be crazy Uncle Kyle yelling at the television around a stupid sport of football. That's going to be their memories. When they're at my funeral, they're going to be like, I don't know, the guy was kind of crazy. He yelled at the Lions. I'm not sure if he ever liked the Lions. He was never happy. But they got it done, and then Uncle Kyle had no worries, and we were having a great time. Antonino's pizza was ordered. We were having a delicious cake that Carter picked out. They got it done. They won. But, yeah, the lasting memory of Uncle Kyle will definitely be how he's a maniac, and he completely has meltdowns based on a dumb sport game. And that's pretty fair. That is pretty fair. Little worried when it comes to the game Thursday nights. I know we got a ton of Bill fans around here. Bill fans listening right now, I'm sure. The new stadium is opening up Thursday night, but we will see. It's a lot of pressure for the Bills. I got to give a big shout out to the Buffalo Bills as well. They're doing the Canadian anthem on Thursday. I think they're doing it for the whole season. The Buffalo Sabres, their NHL hockey team, does the Canadian anthem at the hockey games, and the Bills will be doing that on Thursday night and throughout the season. I wish the Lions would do that. Because I know, because my whole feed yesterday was from a lot of you that were going over to the game, tailgating. One of my best friends, she posted, it's nice to be home at Ford Field. And I was very jealous. It would have been fun. It looked like a good atmosphere there yesterday. It would be nice if the Lions would play O Canada as well. But they got it done. We're 1-0, and the Packers are 0-1. That's all that matters. Will, how are you doing today?
2: I'm rough, Kyle. I am rough.
1: We got to give a big shout out to everybody that came out to celebrate with us. It was our fright night at Scarehouse Windsor Friday night. Listen, I thought last year was crazy. I couldn't believe the amount of people. And then I drive up. I got there at about 6:20. It opened up at 7. So there was 40 minutes. And the lineup was incredible. I could barely find parking down the road. So to everybody that showed up, we just really appreciated Kathy McMahon and producer Will. They really showed up as well. To be fair, though, I want to make sure we give a shout-out to Kate Otterbein and Travis Fortnum from CTV Windsor. They dressed up. They were part of the show. They were awesome. Really do appreciate them being a part of it. But Kathy McMahon and my own producer Will. Kathy was kind of like a freaky overall skeleton face person. You can check my socials, Facebook. You can check Instagram for all the pictures with my crazy wife. And then Will as well. Will, you mentioned the voice. The voice is a little rough here. Tell us what you were doing, what role you played, because, man, you were in character the whole night.
2: I really was. They had me in a wheelchair. I was in the lunatic ward with another lady, Addison, who was incredible to work with and just – You know, it's funny because our program director, Melissa Schultz, was there. And even when she came in, she's like, oh, my God, Will, your voice. Like, you could have just jumped out at people. I'm like, no. I'm like, you got to go at this with everything. Every time someone came in, I was screaming, it wasn't me, or other things. Kyle, it was one of the most fun nights I've ever had doing something with the station. And everyone just said, like, wow, like, you guys were great. And Kathy was incredible. It was,
3: you had so much energy.
2: Overwhelming the support that all the listeners and everyone showed. And it was well worth going and doing it.
3: Yeah, absolutely. You had so much energy, though. When you were done and you were leaving, I think you were going to go watch a movie with the kids right after you were done. The energy that you had coming out of that place was incredible. Like, all of us were just taken back saying, like, I don't know, like, I love, like, Will, you're the best producer in the game. I swear by you, and, you know, I want you to be my guy. But to be fair, it seemed like you really enjoyed that a lot more than being with me some days. Like, that was right up your alley, right? And so, it was just really cool. And you had, like, a wheelchair that you were pushing around. You were really feeding off everybody.
2: I really was. And when someone didn't, like, get scared for me, I actually tried to put them into the wheelchair. I'm like, here, you try it out. But I'm telling you, it is worth every dollar.
3: Yeah.
2: You know, Sean and the whole crew and Colleen with the makeup, they put everything into this. And it makes you want to give everything. So when you go, you know, it is worth the money that you're paying, because the performances and the effort that they put into it, you're really, really going to appreciate it.
3: Yeah, and everybody was smiling, having a good time when they came out. It was just a great night. So, Will, that was very well said. Take it to noon, Will. We appreciate it. And by the way, when it comes to the amount, 45 cans away from a quadruple from last year. 45 cans away. That's how big. And I mentioned how busy it was and how many cans we had last year for the Society of St. Vincent de Paul. I was talking to Jen after the event there Friday night. She just couldn't believe it. She's like, I should have brought another huge container. I had no idea we'd be overflowing in the gigantic containers that they had. No idea. And it's all because of you. Really do appreciate it. I actually bumped into Sean Lippard yesterday. I went to Tim Hortons at the Shops of Heritage to get Kathy and I breakfast as we were getting ready for the pool party. And, like, he was just the smile was ear to ear. Like, he was so happy how everything went. So happy how we were able to help out so many people with the Society of St. Vincent de Paul. Like, that's going to feed a lot of people for a little while here as we approach Cans for a Cause. That's what it's all about. And it was all because of you. Just a big thank you once again. Speaking of Friday, by the way, there's real news. There's concerning news. The contract talks between Unifor and Stellantis, they remain at an impasse. The biggest story of the week, that's where we'll open it up, because I know it affects all of us. We're having discussions over the weekends with friends. Friends that work on the line, usually they're pretty cool. They're like, ah, Kyle, this will work out. No big deal at all. It's just really the first time where I could sense, especially one of them, that really doesn't talk negative and really doesn't show emotion. He was like, yeah, I'm concerned about this one. I'm concerned, Kyle. We got to start off the show talking about it. We'll talk about Unifor and Stellantis coming up next, all right? We'll take the break and come back. It's Kyle Owner Show here on AM 800.
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3: 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Sunny today with a high of 21. That's 70. Clear tonight. Fog patches will develop overnight. It's a low 14 or 57. It's a mix of sunny cloud for Tuesday. There is a 60% chance of showers late in the afternoon or risk of a thunderstorm tomorrow. It's a high of 27. The humidex 32 or 90. Cloudy tomorrow night with a 60% chance of showers. It's a low of 20 or 68. And then on Wednesday, cloudy with a 40% chance of showers. A high of 26 or 79. It's sunny and 15 right now. That's 59. Boy, that's very comfortable.
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3: Shut up and drive. Well, good morning and welcome back to the Kyle Horner Show. Kyle Horner with you. It's the top story this morning. It's very concerning as well as contract talks between Unifor and Stellantis remain at an impasse, with the union citing uncertainty around the future of the Brampton Assembly Plant, Windsor Assembly Plant, and Etobicoke Casting Plant. Now, the two sides had set September 11th, that was Friday, as a target date to reach a tentative agreement before the current collective agreement expires September 20th. Unifor Local 444 president and Master Bargaining Committee member James Stewart says the union entered negotiations with three key priorities: matching the economic pattern agreement reached with Ford, securing investment at Stellantis facilities, and finding an acceptable resolution for workers at the Brampton Assembly. Stewart says those goals remain unmet.
20: We don't have any clear, concise information on how they plan to protect the third shift in the Windsor Assembly Plant and how ECP looks over the coming years. So we're locked down at this point on finding a path forward.
3: The union announced Friday it had paused negotiations with Stellantis after it intends to sell the idled Brampton Assembly Plant and entered into a memorandum of understanding with Canadian armored vehicle maker Rochelle. Stewart argues other automakers have backup contract settlements with investments in Canadian facilities, something Unifor says it's still missing from Stellantis.
20: Ford and General Motors both made commitments, including investments in their facilities, and that includes the CAMI facility out of Woodstock. And all we're saying to Stellantis is you need to do the same things. Make those commitments, and so far we're not there yet.
3: Stewart says losing a major automotive assembly plant would have consequences far beyond the workers directly employed there, affecting parts suppliers, engineering jobs, and the broader community, which affects all of us. It is all very concerning, and that's why I wanted to bring in Greg Lason for his thoughts from Automotive News Canada. Greg, welcome to the show. How are you?
14: Good, man. Thanks for having me.
3: Yeah. Listen, just off the bat here, I mentioned in the open, I have buddies. Buddies that are usually, I would say, very chill. They don't talk too much about work. They don't show concerns when it comes to Salantis, even if maybe deep down they have them. This was the first time where they actually brought up the concerns and worried about the future here. Just your thoughts on how this is playing out.
14: Look, there's no question that the future of Brampton is in question, is in jeopardy. It's been idle for 3 years. It may or may not get filled in these contract negotiations. The best that they might get is a promise that it doesn't close or isn't for sale. That's bad for Ontario's economy. When you move further down the 401 into Windsor, they're trying to save the third shift. That can really only be saved by a market that demands minivans and muscle cars. Look, they sell two popular vehicles, Stellantis. They build two popular vehicles. No one else builds a minivan that's as good as the Pacifica and as popular as that is. And muscle cars that they build there are high margin for Stellantis. But the question remains, in a time of affordability and inflation, we just saw it holding steady today, who's buying muscle cars and are they buying enough to sustain a third shift? And I understand that Unifor and workers want that third shift, but if there is no reason to have it, it makes it a tough case to commit to it. And you're not going to get new product right now with USMCA in flux and tariffs still in effect. And oh, by the way, a looming threat of 50% tariffs in January. So it's a tough time. I understand the anxiety. I think generally speaking, Windsor's pretty safe. Brampton's in a lot of trouble.
3: Okay, so let's bring up Brampton then. It was a text that came in this morning, anonymous, but it said there's a bunch of us at Windsor Assembly that are really worried that if we fight too hard to save Brampton, Stellantis may just completely pull out of Canada and close the Windsor plant too, or maybe the third shift. Your thoughts on that text?
14: No, not going to happen. Not anytime soon, not during this contract negotiations, probably not even during the next one. Here's why. What is built in Windsor is unable to be assembled anywhere else in North America at this point. Look, if the Jeep Cherokee had not switched its platform to a new platform for the upcoming version, it was possible to build the minivan on that platform. That cannot be done now. So Windsor is relatively safe, but I understand the concern. I also, it's not lost on me that Stellantis has scheduled 2 week shutdown for immediately following the September 20th deadline. So it appears both parties are digging in their heels and prepared for a strike. Now, that said, to my knowledge, Stellantis is not, or Unifor, excuse me, has not held a strike authorization vote, but I would bet dollars to donuts when they do that comes back at just about 100% support given the circumstances. We know that James Stewart, president of Local 444, came out on day one of negotiations with a focus on Brampton. So the union executive, all the way down into Windsor, is behind fighting for Brampton.
3: Should they? Should they actually fight it? Because I have texts here. I'm not going to say any names. Some of them may have, you know, some say, or at least a lot of, I guess, influence on what is happening right now, saying, you know what, maybe we should just leave Brampton alone. Maybe we should just let it go here and worry about at least down here. What are your thoughts on that? Should they just let Brampton go?
14: Union represents everyone. That's what you signed up for. That's what you sign your union card for. That's why you pay your dues. The folks in Brampton have paid the same amount of dues as the folks in Windsor in terms of what comes off their check. Unifor is obligated to fight for both as hard as they would for each other, and I think that's what you're in when you are in a brotherhood and sisterhood of unionized employees. It's unfortunate, and it's what companies count on when things get tough and difficult. They are hoping to divide the membership. They want Unifor to be divided on this matter. As I said, look, if both plants built something that was not market-friendly, not in demand, then the concern grows. But right now, what Windsor builds is still in demand. It's still high-margin vehicles. It still, at least in the immediate, requires three shifts. That's all good news. I mean, it all comes down to, when all is said and done, tariffs and a USMCA that is not under rolling review for the next roughly 10 years.
3: Mm-hmm. Our AM 800 News Poll question, you can vote AM800CKW.com. Do you think a tentative deal will be struck before the current contract ends with Unifor and Stellantis? That's Sunday night, as we mentioned, September 20th. You think there's any shot of that, Greg?
14: At this point, no. I thought they were going to get some done. Look,
3: You did, though, eh? You did think something would be done?
14: I did, because I thought when General Motors and Unifor agreed to the clause in the contract that General Motors would not sell and not close CAMI in Ingersoll, I just assumed that that same language would carry over into the contract with Stellantis. Now, look, Stellantis' threat on Friday could very well be a bargaining tactic to get the government on board and Unifor on board to start making Chinese-branded vehicles in Brampton, even though the United States appears to be against that in Canada, even though Donald Trump today, this weekend, said he's willing to allow Chinese brands to operate factories in America as long as they hire Americans.
3: Yep.
14: That is another wedge in this argument, and I think it's possible, and I'm speculating, that the reason for the MOU, the threat to sell, is to maybe drum up interest for a second best option, which is to build Leap Motor vehicles in Brampton.
3: Hmm. Interesting. You mentioned a strike vote, authorization here. Would you, let's say nothing happens and Sunday passes, would that happen during the 2 week break, or would they have to wait till after that?
14: Yeah, I mean, one has to assume that, I mean, you're still employed,
3: yep.
14: right? You're still employed on September 21st. If they walked off the line with no contract on September 21st, because remember, Etobicoke Castings is still in this, maybe 500, 600 jobs up there, they would walk off the job as well, and they would picket outside the factories as well. So, yeah, I mean, you walk off, even though your factory's not churning out any vehicles for the foreseeable future for that 2 week period.
3: I just have some texts asking about retirees. Should they be concerned? Yeah, any thoughts on that? Any insight on that?
14: I mean, look, I know a lot of retirees, and I know that there's always stuff put forward by Unifor as benefits for retirees to make life easier and better for them. Because remember, they're on a fixed income. Even as inflation rises, they don't get a raise. They don't get cost of living. But it's always the first thing to go in contract talks because it's an easy chip to pull off the table. That's unfortunate for the retirees. Stellantis is not going bankrupt. They're not going to close. They're not being merged with anyone else. So things would probably stay status quo for those who are retirees. I wish for the retirees they could get more out of these deals, but they're typically the ones that are sacrificed first.
3: Greg, interesting. Really do appreciate the insight on this, though. Thank you very much for helping us this morning.
14: Anytime.
3: There you go. Boy, that's some great insight there from Greg Lason, Automotive News Canada. Your thoughts, lots of texts coming in. Let's have the conversation here. How concerning is this for you, especially if you work on the line, if you work for Stellantis, family members, and then, of course, the trickle-down effect. Like, that affects me right now when it comes to the trickle-down effect. I got loved ones that are working in some of those shops that, you know, that creates, you know, I guess the different instruments in the car. Can I put it that way? In the Pacifica. And so this is all very concerning for me. I know some of their shifts have already been reduced because of what's going on over there and because of the tariffs. 519-792-2559. We'll take the break and come back. Your concerns, do you actually think something will work out in the next week? Certainly didn't seem like Greg did. He thought there would already be something worked out by now. 519-792-2559. We'll take the break and come back. It's Kyle Horner Show here on AM 800.
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23: 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An information update with Kathy McMahon.
24: No new talks are planned between Stellantis and Unifor. The union announced an impasse on Friday, saying a major sticking point is the idled Brampton assembly plant. Unifor says the automaker has also not provided a clear path to protect the third shift in Windsor or unveil forecasted plans for the Windsor assembly plant or Etobicoke casting plant. The current contract expires this coming Sunday night. Still in the red at Windsor Regional Hospital. The deficit projection is now $14.5 million, which is better than the previous estimate of $20 million. A hospital review has eliminated non-essential spending, but staff overtime is still above the 4% target, with the Olette campus at 7.3%. The budget needs to be balanced by March. A proposed long-term care home in Forest Glade will be the subject of an open house next week. Developers want to build a facility in a residential neighborhood on Wildwood Drive next to Seneca Park. The open house goes Monday, September 21st from 6:30 to 8 at the Forest Glade Community Center. Details on these and other stories coming up at 11. The forecast next.
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24: The forecast now from the AM 800 Weather Center. Plenty of sunshine this afternoon. We have a high today of 21 or 70 Fahrenheit. Partly cloudy overnight with fog patches developing, the low 14. Tomorrow, mix of sun and cloud. There is a chance of an afternoon thunderstorm, a windy high 27. In Windsor right now, we're at 17, 63 Fahrenheit. I'm Kathy McMahon, AM 800 News.
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11: Well, good morning and welcome back to the Kyle Horner Show. Kyle Horner with you, talking about the biggest story this morning, at least in this area, as contract talks between Unifor and Stellantis remain at an impasse, with union citing uncertainty around the future of the Brampton Assembly Plant. We'll get into that. A lot of texts are around that. Windsor Assembly, of course, and Etobicoke Casting Plant. The two sides had set September 11th, that was Friday, as a target date for a tentative agreement. And Greg Lason, who a lot of you have texted in asking about him, and just how the great insights that he brought during that segment there from Automotive News Canada, said he thought there would be something done by now, and surprised that there wasn't. Now he doesn't seem like up until this Sunday, where the agreement expires at September 20th, he doesn't think anything will happen. And then you might have to look into that authorization vote to strike. And what does that mean? As yes, there is a 2-week break when it comes to Windsor Assembly. But as he mentioned, we can't forget about Etobicoke Casting Plant, where they're actually still working 500 to 600 union members over there. 519-792-2559. Your thoughts here? Some very interesting text that we will break down. It is our AM800 News Poll question, AM800CKLW.com. Do you think a tentative deal will be struck before the current one that's on Sunday expires? Right now, 90% of you say no. 90%. And I'm with those people. I voted the same way. Robert over there on YouTube saying, shout out to everybody over there on YouTube. Busy morning on a Monday. Correct me if I'm wrong, Kyle, but did this guy, this guest say that Brampton has been closed for 3 years? Was anyone paying attention? Yes, the plant has been idle for 3 years. In other words, it is close. So yeah, it basically has been closed for 3 years. You are correct about that. And that's why I brought up the text message from an anonymous texter this morning, saying that, listen, there's a bunch of us at Windsor Assembly that are really worried that if we fight too hard to save Brampton Plant, Stellantis may just completely pull out of Canada and close Windsor too. Now, Greg pretty much squashed that, saying, no, there's still lots of demand for what we're putting out, the Pacificas, the Charger, still lots of demand over there at Windsor Assembly, so he's not really concerned about that. But as Robert said, obviously I'm guessing not a union guy here, not in favor of the union, Stellantis just added an additional shift. And boy, does the union seem ungrateful. I know some of those hires, some of those that were hired are concerned with the antics of their union. And I think that's very fair. And that's why I brought up that texting question, because I think there is a lot of concern over there. With that said, I mean, James Stewart is just doing his job. Unifor Local 444 president, master bargaining committee member, like on the outside, like Robert, absolutely. The workers on the outside, us on the outside, we can say maybe just give up on Brampton. It's been idle, give it up, and maybe move on to Rochelle, maybe move on to another company that's bringing in EVs. Greg brought up a great point there. So America, the U.S., it's okay if they can bring in Chinese EVs as long as they hire Americans. But like Trump has a problem with Canadians and Canada bringing in these Chinese EVs, even if they're somewhat interested in, let's say, the Brampton plant and retooling that so it could actually make some of these EVs and maybe hire some Canadians. But it's okay for America to do that, but he doesn't want us doing that. Like, this is where those trade talks, those trade negotiations, like, this is where there's a lot of issues. Maybe that's why I'd like a little bit more information on some of these talks, but that's a story for another day. Let's get into it here. 519-792-2559. Another text. I won't say any names here because I know this is This is pretty close to a lot of you. This one, Kyle, I am a Stellantis retiree, and everyone should be worried about the contract talks. I remember going through the same one with Daimler Chrysler, and then the bankruptcy when it comes to Fiat. This is a situation, in my opinion. No, sorry. This situation, in my opinion, is worse. They already have moved production out of Bramley. Want to stop them for doing it in Windsor. Sorry, I think that's meant to say Brampton. I'm sorry. Want to stop them for doing that in Windsor, especially with the tariffs. Again, I'm going by Greg. And Greg has great insight in all of this, right? He did not seem too concerned yet when it comes to Windsor Assembly. There's a demand for your Pacifica. There's a demand for the Charger. Like he said, you know, how long does that demand continue, especially with the prices? We'll have to see how that plays out. But right now, he didn't seem too concerned. This one here, again, I won't say any names. Kyle, I am a member of Local 444. We're 30 years seniority. I believe they should let Brampton Plant go. So there you go. To Robert, who's been messaging over there on YouTube, this is a member of Local 444, 30 years of seniority. And I believe they should let Brampton go. And if there is an arms manufacturer that is willing to take on Brampton employees, then should sign the agreement to move over there. The future of auto manufacturing in Canada is not guaranteed. The United States has made that very clear, and we need to stop pretending like it's going to be always here in Canada. It could easily go away. Another one here, Kyle. I'm a retiree, but I have to say the saving of the Brampton assembly. Oh yeah, Bramley. I'm sorry. With the I'm guessing some of it is worth the text here. It's not a hill I would like to die on. It would be a miracle if they could save it. I think you're right about that. One reason I took a buyout was to save jobs at Windsor Assembly. Workers have transferred. Some of the workers from Brampton have transferred to Windsor Assembly. Yep, absolutely. We know that. Another one here, members are divided. It was like that when I was there, and it's still like that now, unfortunately. Some more here. Kyle, retirees would be the first on the chopping block. It's a slap in the face to hard, past injured workers at Windsor Assembly. It's very disheartening. So that's where a lot of you are at when it comes to that. And I think it's very fair. You know, I mean, there's just more coming in, right? Yeah, they used to make the minivans at Bramley. Yep. A lot of you really do believe that the Brampton plant should go. People are forgetting that some of those Brampton employees have moved down here. They've been hired. You're absolutely right about that. Yeah. This one here, I don't feel sorry for any of the factory workers, Kyle, because they are overpaid and underworked. I know people that work at Chrysler, and they tell me that they put their feet up, they sleep on their shifts, and they want more money. It's sad. A lot of us work hard. And you, boy, this person just thinks they're greedy. Boy, oh boy. Kyle, if they close Brampton site, I wonder if they'll be bumping up rates. Not tough to say on that one, but I really believe if there's another option over there, and I understand what James Stewart has to do, union rep, obviously, master bargaining committee member, like he can't give up. That, Greg mentioned it. It was in the bargaining talks that they're going to fight for that Brampton plant. And fair, he's got to do what he's got to do. He's got to do his job, no doubt about that. With that said, from an outside pitcher here, and especially from a lot of you that are texting in, maybe it's time. See what Rochelle wants to do. Maybe it's a Chinese EV, and then that will bring up all their conversations, bringing in a Chinese EV company. Do they hire Canadians? What does that mean for trade negotiations? Like, there's a trickle-down effect with that. But as, you know, as Robert was saying over there on YouTube, I mean, it's been idle for 3 years. It's time to move on. We will have to see how this plays out. We are definitely concerned when it comes to the workers down here. Could a strike happen? Obviously, keep it AM 800. Stay tuned. We'll keep you up to date when it comes to these talks. What happens if there's no negotiation after Sunday? Does that mean you got the strike authorization votes? Greg expects that to be very high with workers wanting to go, with union members wanting to go on strike. We'll have to see. But concerning story to start off a Monday morning, no doubt about that. Got to take the break, come back. Another interesting story. This one broke on Friday as well. Is City Hall bugged? It's bug gate. We'll talk about that coming up next here on the Kyle Horner Show on AM 800.
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11: A lot of people texting in, like Carm now, saying, my husband came home dirty, tired, and wiped out. There's no way in hell he slept on that job. Give your head a shake to that texter. I had a feeling. Yeah, another one here. Can you tell the guy that says they don't work at Chrysler? Tell him to go there for a week before he shoots his trap off. Work your ass off. Been doing that on the line for 36 years. There you go. There's no way I could do it. If when I talk to my buddies and what they're doing on the line, first of all, the repetitive work. And then, putting some of the equipment into the car, like the bumpers and different things like that. Like, there's no way I could do it. There's no way I could do it. There might be that thought out there from a lot of you that don't work at Windsor Assembly that maybe it's really easy and you just do the same thing over and over again. I agree with that texter. I won't say any name. I agree with that texter. Go to the assembly plant, do it for a week, and then let me know what you think. I ain't doing that, I'll tell you that. 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Join Saints Nation and fill the stands at the field, the pitch, the track, and the green. For home games and schedule, visit saintsathletics.ca. Sunny today with a high of 21. That's 70 Fahrenheit. Clear tonight. Fog patches will develop overnight. It's a low of 14 or 57. A mix of sunny clouds tomorrow when you wake up. There is a 60% chance of showers late in the afternoon and a risk of a thunderstorm. A high of 27. The humidex 32 or 90. Cloudy periods tomorrow night. 60% chance of showers. Low 20 or 68. I got sunny. It's still 15. That's 59.
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0: for their do nothing and are lazy. This texter, I'll say his name. This texter is from John. This texter from John saying, Kyle, unpaid and underworked, been there 30 years. I've had 5 surgeries due to repetitive work injuries. Good luck. Yeah, that's what I mean. Right? Like, I got tons of respect for those people willing to put that in and day out to make sure they're giving their family a good living, because those are pretty good wages over there. No doubt about that. Tons of respect for all of you. Again, there's no way I could do it. And I guess for those people that that are not happy with maybe what some people are saying, I see some of that over there on YouTube as well. Is that fair to say? Well, just screw them. You know what you do on a daily basis. You know how much work and hard work and effort you put in. Who cares what other people think? You know what you're doing. And that's why I wanted to make sure I read John's text for that one. One last one, too. I know some of you are saying Brampton is closed. It's still idle, right? Remember, when it comes to the Jeep Cherokee, that has moved over to Belvedere in Illinois. So it's not technically closed. It's idle. But, yeah, they haven't been working there for basically 3 years. And so we just want to make sure we got all of the facts out there. Okay, let's move on here, as this was also breaking on Friday. I'm not sure if this is a huge story or not. It's just very weird timing. Is City Hall bugged? As Mayor Drew Dilkin says, a request to search City Hall for hidden listening devices had nothing to do with the municipal election. This comes off the heels of a letter that was shared all across social media on Friday. I'm sure you've seen it. The letter, signed June 10th by Windsor Police Chief Jason Crowley, requested assistance from OPP Security Assessment Unit to sweep the mayor's office and other relevant areas of City Hall. Crowley wrote that Dilkins had approached the police earlier that month, again, that was June, with the possible security concerns. The chief noted no devices had been discovered at that point and acknowledged there was little evidence suggesting any were present. But the letter also referenced the mayoral election year and sitting councillors' access to City Hall, wording that has become a point of contention for Dilkin's main political rival, Fred Francis. And you can check out the article Sanjay Maru did, CTV Windsor. Really good. Breaks down Fred and what his thoughts are on this. Dilkin spoke with CTV Windsor as well over the weekend, and he said the request came through the city's corporate security department before any mayoral candidate had registered. Dilkin said roughly a decade has passed since a similar sweep. He described the request as a precaution to protect confidential conversations in the mayor's office, the chief administrative office, and rooms used for closed council meetings. Asked about the letter's reference to the election and councillors, Dilkin directed the question about the wording to Crowley. He said neither the city nor his office had raised the election as a reason for the request. Now, we reached out to Windsor Police. They didn't get back to us. In a statement, the service said it cannot comment on matters involving security or municipal building of public officials. So that's very interesting as well. We also reached out to the mayor's office, and Will, it didn't seem like they're going to join us as well, right?
1: Yeah, it said that they won't be giving any interviews other than what he did at the scrum. They won't be talking about this.
0: So let's bring in Chris Lewis, because Chris Lewis actually decided to come on the show and have the conversation with us. Of course, he is our insider when it comes to different things like this, when it comes to investigative reporting here at AM 800, and let's get him on. Chris, thank you so much for joining us. How are you today?
2: Good, thanks. How are you doing?
0: I'm doing okay. First of all, he mentions how this is just kind of the normal thing. And as the former OPP commissioner, public safety analyst, is this normal for a municipality to do a sweep like this? Have you seen this in the past?
2: I really don't know how normal it is. I have seen sweeps in the past of various places where there was some evidence to believe there may be some sort of device hidden. Now, that was some time back. I've been gone from the OPP for 12 years, and the world and technology has changed a lot since then, and so is kind of the security posture in that, just for example, you know, look at the security provisions that have put in city halls and hospitals and different places that weren't required years ago, but everything's changed, and so there's a new need or a heightened need for security, and that includes things like conversations that are private and confidential being intercepted in some way.
0: Like, were you part of it with the OPP? Have you overseen bugging sweeps? Like, when you were part of the OPP, the commissioner for the OPP, did you have to do any of these kind of sweeps?
2: Absolutely. And I was in a branch of the OPP in charge of a certain section many years ago in the 90s that actually did this type of work. And the need wasn't all that common back then. But it did exist, whereby people that are trained to install listening devices under court order for organized crime figures, stuff like that, drug investigations, etc., they go out and they have the type of equipment that they can scan to see, is there a transmitter transmitting something out of this room? You know, like a radio frequency type of transmission.
0: Mm-hmm.
2: Now, of course, we've got Bluetooth and Wi-Fi and all that sort of stuff, so they can search to find out what devices are ultimately, if any, transmitting through Bluetooth, etc. Are there any devices hooked up to the power grid within a suite? They can figure all that stuff out. But there's private companies that do it too, so. You know, we're only finding out about this because Chief of Police asked the OPP for assistance, and that's what the OPP do. They help when asked. But there's private companies that'll go out and do it. So how much of that's occurring, we don't even know about. We only know about this because it's high profile.
0: Do you have any idea what this would cost? Like if the OPP, when you were with the OPP, like any idea how much that would be for taxpayers?
2: Well, ultimately, you got OPP officers who are in hotel rooms almost every night of the week, traveling here and there. They may be working in the Windsor area already. Who knows? And so you might have an officer or two traveling and staying in a hotel and having meals. That's really all the costs that would be there. OPP would never charge a municipal department. They're funded in part to help municipal departments. So, you know, the big issue here, I think, Kyle, is it's become a political issue as opposed to, was there some reason for the mayor or staff to believe they were being intercepted in there? The letter from the chief said there was little evidence, but still that means there's some evidence that

0: sort of title.
1: Yeah.
0: That's, you know.
1: It would have been nice to find out what the evidence was, though. You know, that's why I reached out. I did want to know what was that evidence. Again, just as, like, transparency, like, as us the taxpayers, even though it doesn't seem like it's very expensive, what was the evidence? And to be honest, that might actually help out the mayor a little bit in this circumstance.
0: Well, you know, and if you think about it, when you're sitting around talking to your colleagues at AM 1-800, you know, once in a while you say things about X or Y or sporting events or your personal life and some of those things you may not want the public to hear. But then when you throw in the political environment of a municipality where they're maybe buying stuff, investing in things, putting bylaws in place that might change businesses, income, and you know, you don't want people hearing that stuff and therefore either telling others about it or investing in a certain property because they know there's going to be some municipal, you know, ramifications. And so there's all kinds of personal stuff and really corporate stuff you just don't want to get out. And if you have a fear that something has been repeated, you don't want it to continue. You want some peace of mind, and hopefully that's what this will bring.
1: Just very quickly here, as an analyst now, just speaking outside of, you know, kind of your OPP duties that you used to have, do you think it is, I'll just say word, do you think it's weird that it actually comes out around this time? And, I mean, like the mayor said, you know, it hasn't happened in a decade. Like, you know, is it weird that it came out around election time?
0: You know, I can't say it's weird at all. It may make sense if they, during an election, think back to Watergate, probably before you were born, where it was all political. They're hiding microphones back then. And so is the election, you know, a higher politically charged time that they want to really be sure? You know, who knows? So I can't say it's weird because we just don't know all the facts.
1: Very interesting. I appreciate the insight, Chris. Thank you very much.
0: Anytime, my friend. Take care.
1: That's why we have Chris Lewis on, the former OPP commissioner and public safety analyst for CTV, breaking it all down for us, saying, hey, you know what, Kyle? I kind of understand why you might want to do this around an election period. You can have your say, 519-792-2559. We'll take the break and come back. Involuntary addiction treatment. The premier might be up for that. We'll discuss that after the break.
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10: -17 degrees in Windsor Essex. Sunshine for today with a high of 21 or 70 Fahrenheit. I'm Kathy McMahon, AM 800 News. Coming up, proposed long-term care facility in Forest Glade and inflation stats are out. But first, Windsor police have made an arrest in connection with a sexual assault involving a teenage boy. Investigators learned the 16-year-old victim met a 47-year-old man at a fitness facility on Enterprise Way last summer. Police say the suspect invited the teen to his home where alcohol was provided, and after the victim became intoxicated, he was sexually assaulted. After disclosing the incident to his parents, police were called. Yomar Velasquez, also known as Tito, turned himself in back in August and is charged. Police believe there may be other victims who are urged to come forward. Still in the red at Windsor Regional Hospital. The deficit projection now $14.5 million, which is better than the previous estimate of $20 million for the current fiscal year. President and CEO Kristen Kennedy says they'll need to balance the budget by the end of March.
11: We have a little bit of time left to really look at what other opportunities there may be and trying to balance that with investments in the organization as well. As a new CEO coming in and a new set of eyes, there are always opportunity and needs to invest in physicians and staff. And so the board and myself are taking that serious.
10: A hospital review has eliminated non-essential spending, but staff overtime is still above the 4% target, with the Olette campus at 7.3%. No new talks planned between Stellantis and Unifor. The union announced an impasse on Friday.

0: saying the automaker has yet to confirm forecasted plans for the Windsor assembly plant or provide a clear plan to protect the third shift. Stellantis also announced a memorandum of understanding with a Canadian armed vehicle maker on the potential sale of the idled Brampton assembly plant. Unifor Local 444 president and master bargaining committee member James Stewart says the closure would impact employees, parts suppliers, engineering jobs, and the broader community.
1: This isn't just about Brampton. This is a bigger issue that will affect all our plants in the long term. And we just have to go back and make sure we're putting logical and achievable plans in place to protect all of that.
0: The current contract expires this coming Sunday night. AM 800 News Time, 11:03 on the markets. Dow Jones is down 264 points. NASDAQ has lost 259. TSX has fallen 89. Gold is lower at $43.10 U.S. an ounce. Oil higher at $103.84 U.S. a barrel. And the Canadian dollar is lower at 71.87 cents U.S. A proposed long-term care home in Forest Glade will be subject of a public open house next week. Developers want to build a facility in a residential neighborhood on Wildwood Drive next to Seneca Park. Ward 7 councillor Angelo Marignani says residents have raised concerns about congestion and other problems, but there will be other opportunities to weigh in before any final decision is made. The open house goes Monday, September 21st from 6:30 to 8 at the Forest Glade Community Centre. Stats Canada says the annual rate of inflation was unchanged at 3% in August. That says a slowdown in rising gas prices was offset by higher rent and travel tour costs. And a two-day investment summit is getting underway in Toronto today as part of the Prime Minister's plan to stimulate $1 trillion in new investment in Canada over the next 5 years. Premier Doug Ford says 15 major projects in Ontario are up for offer, including energy production and transmission, critical minerals and mining, AI, and advanced manufacturing. 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The forecast coming up next.
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0: The forecast now from the AM 800 Weather Center. We have a mix of sun and cloud for this afternoon. The high today, 21 or 70. Clouds clearing overnight with fog patches developing, the low 14. We're at 18 in Windsor, 64 Fahrenheit. I'm Kathy McMahon, AM 800 News.
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15: Well, this maybe is the top story throughout the province as Ontario Premier Doug Ford says he's open to the idea of involuntary addiction treatment if it helps both the individual and the community, reopening a debate that raises difficult legal, ethical, and medical questions. So where is the line between protecting someone's right and stepping in when addiction has taken over? What does Ontario law currently allow and what would have to change? And joining us to discuss all of this is Windsor criminal defense lawyer Patricia Brown, who specializes in mental health law, to help us understand what's at stake. Patricia, thank you for joining us this morning. How are you?
16: Good morning. I'm doing well.
15: It's not legislated, so we don't really have a picture of what it would look like. How about anticipation? Do you have any idea on what it could look like when it comes to involuntary addiction treatment?
16: Well, our current legislation under the Healthcare Consent Act that deals with involuntary admissions into treatment facilities or involuntary admissions into hospitals and the like deals with essentially being apprehended or being admitted into a hospital or treatment facility. And as a result of that admission into treatment facility, your capacity to consent to treatment is assessed, and there's a determination as to whether or not you have the requisite capacity to consent to treatment. And that treatment could involve medications. It could involve the actual hospitalization and the therapy or whatever resources you're receiving in treatment, being under the care of a psychiatrist, et cetera. And then, you know, your determination as to the length of stay is also governed by statute. All of that falls under the purview of the Healthcare Consent Act.
15: Is it legal to do that right now, or would something have to change? Would some of the legislation, I guess some of the language around this would have to change?
16: So here's the thing. It's hard to prognosticate how they would put this into action in the province of Ontario, specifically because when you're dealing with involuntary admission into treatment, a person can challenge that. So if an individual, just say they're apprehended under the Mental Health Act, okay, they're found to be, say a member of law enforcement or a family member has them formed into the hospital. The individual has the right, certainly a psychiatrist will review them within the first 72 hours. So they'll be interviewed, they'll be assessed. And they'll make a determination as to whether or not that form or they should be admitted longer. If they're then admitted for a longer period of time, it's 30 days. The individual has a right to speak to what we call a rights advisor. A rights advisor could then give them the ability or help them and assist them in seeking out a hearing. And a hearing can take place within the first 7 days of their admission into a treatment facility. and they can challenge their involuntary status. The involuntary status has to be reviewed and considered. And so when an individual is apprehended, they have a right to challenge their involuntary status. And so when an individual is arrested, or I don't know if it's going to be an arrest, but they're apprehended under the same current legislation that we have, they have the ability to challenge their involuntary status. And I would think that if a person is suffering from an addiction issue, they will challenge why they're even in the hospital, and they're going to want to get out of that hospital or whatever the facility is.
15: Okay, yeah, I was going to ask. There's a couple questions there that pop up when I listen to you talk here. First of all, apprehended or arrested or whatever that would look like. Like, we know what this scene is. Let's picture the scene downtown, right? Nobody, we all know it. We're not hiding anything. There's an issue when it comes to abuse with drugs, alcohol, whatever it is around the downtown area. Like, are they picking people off the street? Are the police picking people off the street if they look like they're under the influence of something here?
16: Again, I don't know what that looks like, because I have a lot. Not only do I do healthcare law, but I also practice criminal defense. And so I have serious concerns about an individual's right to choose whether they want to interact with law enforcement or not. Mm. If a police officer comes up to them and says, okay, you know, how are you feeling today? And they choose not to respond or not to answer, and they just walk away, does the officer then say, okay, now I have the authority under this new legislation to compel them to talk to me so we can assess them? Because then I have concerns about, you know, criminalization of mentally ill or drug sick individuals. I have concerns about illegal search and seizure. I have so many concerns about what that would look like. And so we have to look at the big picture here about individual rights and how we could end up in a situation where we could have, you know, potential abuse of process, potential charter violations. And so I have to see exactly how this particular enforcement of this new legislation would be. And it's kind of difficult right now, because you're thinking in abstract, right? You're thinking what it could look like. Under the current legislation, if a family member or so somebody wants to bring to the attention to a justice of the peace, they can file paperwork with the justice of the peace and say, I want my family member formed because I have concerns for their mental health under the Healthcare Consent Act or under the Mental Health Act, and they would be apprehended. There would be a warrant for their arrest, not necessarily arrest, but for them to be picked up by the police. The police would then come and apprehend them, and they would be taken into hospital for 72-hour assessment. They don't have to stay in the hospital for 72 hours, but that would cause them to be brought into the hospital. What people don't understand about even utilizing that mechanism is that that could create a CPIC, which is a criminal information check on that family member. And so some family members that are in crisis, they would call in law enforcement to deal with a family member that's having a mental health crisis. And sometimes, unbeknownst to them, that police report or that could trigger something under CPIC that can impair their abilities in the future. Mm. And that's a whole different story. Now, when you're talking about involuntary apprehensions for substance use, that could trigger a lot of issues. Yeah. For those individuals. And so my concern is, how will that be enforced, and where will these people go? The other factor we have to consider when you're dealing with the Healthcare Consent Act is capacity, right? So Section 4 of the Healthcare Consent Act deals with the capacity for the person to consent to treatment. And so I'll just read that part of the legislation. It says, capacity is where a person is capable with respect to treatment, admission or care facility, or personal assistance services, if the person is able to understand the information that is relevant to making a decision about the treatment, admission or personal assistance services, as the case may be, and able to appreciate the reasonably foreseeable consequences of a decision or lack of decision. When you're dealing with a person who suffers from a substance use disorder, the minute they become sober and they realize that they're in a facility, they can easily say, I don't want to be here, and sign themselves out.
15: Does involuntary treatment actually work, or does the patient have to be willing? They want to actually make a change.
16: I'm going to tell you, when it comes to addiction, in my experience, before I became a lawyer, I worked for many years with the Canadian Mental Health Association in Windsor Essex County. And even before that, in the state of Michigan, I worked with young people and youth in sexual assault and addiction. So my experience is, and my lived experience even as a lawyer with my clients, is that they have to want to go. EMHA has made it clear, I remember when I was working there, that our treatment was voluntary when I was working there. I don't think that mantra has changed. I work with a lot of addictions counselors. I'm in referring my client into treatment programs, and you have to want to do the work. If you have an individual that comes into a treatment and you're doing a group session and one or two of those individuals do not want to be there, they're going to be distracting. They're going to probably cause issues for individuals who really want to do that work, who really want to be in recovery, who really want to be in treatment. And so I think it's problematic if you are forcing or compelling someone into treatment, because you're putting them in a space that they really don't want to be. They're not even pre-contemplative. Their mindset is, I still want to use. And so that could actually interfere with individuals who are already in treatment. They're doing the work and they're in that space to be clean and sober, and they want to maintain that sober living lifestyle and pursue that. And so the government's going to really have to think this through as to what is the most appropriate facility to house individuals who are new to recovery, if they're going to engage in involuntary admissions. And if they're going to do involuntary admissions, is that in a hospital setting? It certainly can't be in a jail, because that's profoundly unfair. If someone has not committed a crime, they should not be incarcerated. Mm-hmm. And even often when an individual commits a crime, incarceration is not the answer. And you're going to end up further criminalizing individuals who suffer from a mental disorder instead of treating the illness.
15: Very interesting. Patricia, thank you so much for the insight. Really do appreciate it.
16: You're welcome.
15: Again, that was Windsor criminal defense lawyer Patricia Brown, specializes in mental health, helping us understand what's at stake as Ontario Premier Doug Ford says he's open to the idea of involuntary addiction treatment. I want your thoughts on this one. Listen, I'm not a fan of it at all. I don't want to force somebody into treatment. I've done the research here. It doesn't seem like it works. They have to be willing to make a difference. But I'll put it out to you, 519-792-2559. I mean, there's a lot of texts coming in that are all for this. Do you think it would actually work? 519-792-2559. It's Kyle Horner Show here on AM 800. 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Sunny today with a high of 21. That's 70. Clear tonight. Fog patches will develop overnight. It's a low of 14 or 57. Tuesday, a mix of sun and cloud with a 60% chance of showers. Late in the afternoon, you got a risk of a thunderstorm tomorrow afternoon. It's a high of 27. The humidex 32 or 90. Cloudy tomorrow night, 60% chance of showers and a low of 20 or 68. Cloudy on Wednesday, 40% chance of showers. High 26 or 79. I got sunshine. It's still 15. That's 59 Fahrenheit.
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1: Well, good morning and welcome back to the Kyle Horner Show. Kyle Horner with you. I just talked with Windsor criminal defense lawyer Patricia Brown, specializes in mental health law. Help us understand when Ontario Premier Doug Ford says he's open to the idea of involuntary addiction treatment, what would that actually look like? And it's all speculation right now because really we don't know what it would look like. And she's actually in the courtroom. She deals with these kind of cases and with what's going on. And so we wanted the legal aspect of it. It's a real tough subject. And I'm loaded right now with texts. People like this texter saying, Kyle, what we have to do is get them off the streets. But what does that entail? Like, I'm with you. The scene, I'll just bring up the downtown. I'll bring up the H4 around the Waterworld area. It's not good. And so I do want a medical professional on to talk about this. What would the other options be? I mentioned there at the end, I'm not a fan of involuntary addiction treatment. I do believe that you need to want to make that effort. You need to want to make that reach for help. But to the people texting in right now saying, what other options are there, Kyle? I don't have a lot of answers for you. And I know the scenes around this country in big cities. Like, I've been to Vancouver. I've been to Toronto. I've seen some of those desperate areas. It's terrible. Just look at our city, right? So I don't really have a good answer for you on this one. And maybe a medical expert is able to help us out with that. And I couldn't do that all today. We will have that conversation. But, like, I do understand when those people say, what are the other options out there, Kyle, if this isn't it? It's a fair question. Now, there's supports out there, housing out there. But, you know, when it comes to actually reaching out for help and the scenes around our major cities in this country, it's fair. I don't think we have the answer. And that's why some of these scenes are playing out on our city streets. 519-792-2559. Let's go to Josh this morning. Good morning, Josh. How are you?
25: I'm doing well, thanks. How about yourself?
1: I'm doing okay, thanks. Just really mixed emotions on this subject. What do you think?
25: I just wanted to say, I'm a psychotherapist, and I think a big problem is we're looking at this backwards. You know, we're wanting to fix the problem once it's a problem instead of, you know, offering the mental health supports beforehand. And I know that we're kind of like, you know, it's a chicken and the egg. Well, how do we, yes, we need to stop it. That's here. But, you know, you're saying, yeah, where do these people go after? So even if we do, you know, if we're going to take these people against their will and put them in a facility, well, where's all that money coming from? You know?
15: Yeah.
25: And so I see it all the time, unfortunately, where you'll have clients who need help, want help. They're there for the help, and then they come for a session or two, and they say, I can't afford it anymore.
15: Hmm.
25: You know, and there are studies out there that show that if OHIP would cover mental health, the government actually saves money. So for every dollar that they spend, they're saving money in the long term because people are not going to the hospital. They're not calling in sick to work. They're not taking the ambulances off the road, you know. And the resources are so scarce that I can tell you this is a 100% fact from a family member. I had a family member just recently who had a suicide attempt. They were put in, brought to the hospital, and were supposed to be there on the 72-hour hold. They were sent home after less than 48 hours, even with family asking that they stay.
15: Was there a reason?
25: The reason they were sent home?
15: Yeah.
25: I'm actually quite embarrassed for the profession to say this. The psychiatrist's answer was that it was her first attempt.
15: Wow.
25: And I said, most people don't get a second attempt at suicide.
15: Yeah.
25: Right?
15: Yeah.
25: So if the government would just fund mental health, there is not a person on the street that's using that doesn't have a mental health problem. Right? No one is openly choosing to say, you know what? I have a really good life. My mental health is in a really good place. I want to do meth today.
15: Hmm. Could it be? Right. Yeah, and that's fair. I mean, maybe there's somebody out there that did it and then got addicted very quickly, just doing it for, I don't know, fun on a Friday night with a friend. Yeah, you're absolutely right about that, right? That's very fair to say. So you think the government's going about it the wrong way? Then you think if they put money into, let's say, OHIP, like you brought up, that's the way to fight back against this?
25: It's the way to combat the future, right?
15: Yeah.
25: It's almost, we need a two-pronged approach, of course. We can't, like offering mental health coverage for someone who's already that far into addiction,
15: yeah,
25: of course, isn't going to be the only solution. Of course not, because like the lawyer that was on before was saying, like, they have to be willing to go and wanting to go.
15: Yeah.
25: Someone who is that far into addiction, you know, they don't see any value in their life. That is the really hard part. A lot of people who are really far gone, they don't want to be doing that, right? Like, who do you know?
15: No, that's fair, Josh.
25: Really,
15: you're right.
25: Hard, right?
15: Yeah.
25: That's the hard part, is we see it. And I've been guilty of it. Even as a therapist, I'm not trying to say I'm perfect. I've been driving downtown and saying, what the hell is going on with our city?
15: Yeah.
25: Right?
15: Yep.
25: I get upset seeing it too, but we have to remember, no one woke up and said, I want my life to look like this.
15: No, that part is absolutely true, Josh. I appreciate the insight a little bit there from the medical aspect of it. Absolutely. The suicide story, I'm so sorry, first of all, for the family member that went through that. Second of all, I can't believe that was the excuse. I was really wondering what was going to come out of your mouth when I asked, you know, what did they say? Why did they let that person go? That's unbelievable, because it's the first attempt. Josh, you nailed it. A lot of people don't get that second attempt. Hopefully this person will never do that again, but like, it didn't seem like they got a lot of help, a lot of support after what happened. And it's tough, Josh. I know I got to go to break here, but you're right. Like, as we drive around the downtown area, you're seeing the scenes out there. You probably nailed it. I'm guessing really none of them asked for their life to be played out this way. And something does need to be done. But what is it? Is it the government putting more money, let's say, into OHIP? Because I don't think this is the right way to go about it. But again, a lot of the texters disagreeing with me. We'll continue the talk. 519-792-2559. Scott Horner Show here on AM 800.
2: 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An information update.
3: Windsor police have made an arrest in connection with a sexual assault involving a teenage boy. Investigators learned the 16-year-old victim met a 47-year-old man at a fitness facility on Enterprise Way last summer. Police say the suspect invited the teen to his home where alcohol was provided, and after the victim became intoxicated, he was allegedly sexually assaulted. The man turned himself in last month. Windsor Mayor Drew Dilkins is rejecting suggestions that a request to search City Hall for hidden listening devices was politically motivated. A letter signed by Windsor's police chief in June asked the OPP's specialized security unit to do a sweep of the mayor's office and other areas of City Hall. The letter referenced the election and councillors' access to the building, but Dilkins says neither factor was raised by his office. In Ontario's English Catholic teachers have scheduled a strike vote for November. This comes as contract talks have yet to move past initial stages. The Ontario English Catholic Teachers Association says in a message to its members today that a strike vote will send a message to the government that there needs to be meaningful progress at the bargaining table. Details on these and other stories at noon. The forecast is next.
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3: And now the forecast from the AM 800 Weather Center. Mainly sunny for this afternoon, a high of 21 degrees. Partly cloudy overnight with fog patches expected, dropping down to a low of 14. And tomorrow, a mix of sun and cloud, a 60% chance of rain with risk of a thunderstorm late in the afternoon, a high of 27. Right now in Windsor, it's 18 or 64 degrees Fahrenheit. I'm Megan Delorier. 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
15: Well, good morning and welcome back to the Kyle Horner Show. Kyle Horner with you. We're talking about involuntary addiction treatments. Ontario Premier Doug Ford says he's open to that idea and just had a great call from Josh saying, Kyle, what about just putting more money into OHIP? It's not going to solve all the issues right there, but that might be one way to do it instead of involuntary addiction treatment. Dan saying this, and I say the same thing. Like, from everything that I'm reading, the research that has been done, Dan says, Kyle, I don't know how you can force somebody who's not ready to get help the help they need if they don't want it. I'm with you. I am with you on this one. Another texter here. Kyle, as far as the addiction problem, we need to have the housing first approach. You can't get sober when you're living on the streets. It's too hard. There's no support. It needs to be done properly. I think that's a huge aspect of it. It's why when we've talked about, you know, let's say a tiny village or the village at the barn, when we bring up these subjects here, it is based around supports because you got to have them to break the addiction that you have. To get that help, to get through that, you need the supports. I think a lot of that is you're absolutely right about that. You gotta have some sort of affordable housing, some sort of housing first approach. Kyle, so what can be done for drug addicts laying all over the downtown? They can't make their own decision when they sober up. They start the cycle again and again. There needs to be an end point and accountability needs to be upheld. It's not fair for the rest of the taxpayers to have habitual costs uploaded to us. Yeah, I get that aspect of it. I really do get that aspect of it. And I don't know, like, does Josh bring up a good point that maybe more money into OHIP, more money into, you know, different areas like that? Does that solve the solution? Like, I understand where texters like this are coming from. There needs to be an end point. We can't just keep going down this road. Is it housing wrapped around supports? I mean, the important conversations that we're having that are based around this municipal election. Because I get what you're saying with that. This one, Kyle, food for thought. Instead of spending the money on forced treatment, try focusing on the people who want to help themselves. This one here, I'm very sorry. I lost my daughter to suicide. Here are the cliff notes. During COVID, she fell into deep depression and ended up in a scenario where she was introduced to fentanyl. After a year of living hell, I got her in a detox and a rehab program. She made it through. She did it. She did the hard work for 6 months and then she was cut loose and saw no hope for a path forward to rebuild her life. There's nothing for that transition period after they do the hard part. This is where the money should go. Help those that are trying to help themselves and despair with no hope. Sadly, she took her life. My heart is broken forever. Get emotional. This is a mother that lived through it. There was nothing for that transition period. So she worked hard for 6 months. She was cut loose and saw no hope for a path forward to rebuild her life. Maybe that's where the housing and supports come into play right there, right? 6 months she went at it. She had a place. She was cut loose. Maybe that's where the housing and the supports come into play there. I'm not saying that could have saved her life. We're just looking for answers here. Because a lot of us are struggling to find the answer on what to do when it comes to the scenes that we're seeing. I'm so sorry to that texter. I had another one here too. A passing brother. Boy, a lot of you have lived through this. Kyle, the speaker that you had on, he was a lawyer. I had, criminal defense lawyer, Patricia Brown, on to talk about, it was really the legal aspect of what it would look like. I guess from the courts. The texter here says, Kyle, the speaker clearly has not had a loved one die from a drug overdose after having brought them to a hospital multiple times for them only to be kept a few days before being released. I blame our current system for the death of my brother. That's from another texter right there. And I mean, especially you read that text based on the call that we had from Josh, who had a family member attempt suicide and then was let go from the hospital because it was just their first attempt. I don't know how you do it. Well, we got to wrap up here. We'll go with Amber. Good morning, Amber. How are you?
0: Hey, Kyle. I'm doing okay. I want to say a big shout out, though, to the psych ward at Hotel Dew. I learned a lot from your show. Bill Mara, he did come on once and say, you know, it might not be perfect here, but we're keeping these people out of the grave or out of jail. And I think that really kind of slapped me in the face to just appreciate the time that I spent in the psych ward. And I personally do believe in involuntary treatment. I'm always calling, you know, the non-emerge or the 911 line when I really feel that someone is just zonked out. And Kyle, I just want to say this is an important conversation to have. And I think people would do good with involuntary treatment. Yeah, they might be taken away in handcuffs and maybe put in a white padded room. I don't think they could, you know, maybe be handling a psych ward with other patients walking around.
15: Amber, can we just have like a real talk here? Mm-hmm. I don't know how open mm-hmm. you're willing to be. And so, you know, if I go too far, feel free to just shut me up here. If it was involuntary for you, because you said you've reached out for help, obviously voluntarily, right?
0: I chose to go there, yeah.
15: Okay. If you were, let's say, you know, it was a real bad day downtown, and somebody, like, just picked you off the street, brought you to, you know, let's say a psych ward, and with a padded room, if you didn't want to make the change that obviously you've made in your life, do you think that actually would have worked?
0: Here's how I would finalize an answer like that. There's got to be some goodness in just staring at a white wall and sobering up for 3 days. They're bound to get these toxins out of their system. People who go to the psych ward or a white padded room, they need to release all the garbage that they've been consuming. They need the help of a doctor. And I think the only way these people will get there is if we scoop them up. I know it sounds rough to say that, but they have to get picked up. I can't keep looking at a man or a woman on the ground. Like I just know I've done better with shout out to Dr. Villela. He's the psychiatrist that I had, and you know, just the follow-ups and the upkeep with my own family doctor as well. Again, it's not perfect, but it could be a two-pronged or a three-pronged approach where these people are so deep into it, what, 10 years, 20 years, they're not the person who just tried it for the first time. I really do believe what we're doing right now isn't working, and I cannot get behind safe injection sites.
15: Last one here. What did work for you, Amber? Like what? Mm-hmm. What really? I'm not saying like clicked into you, but like what really helped you kind of get through and back to the life that you're living now?
0: Right. Honestly, having 3 square meals planned every day for me. You know, you get to pick what you're going to eat. That puts like some hope into your life. You're thinking, oh, another day's coming. You know, it's not that bad out there. And yeah, you have to play some boring puzzles and just think.
15: It gives you hope.
0: Just think.
15: You had hope.
0: I had hope.
15: It's kind of like the mother that texted in where her daughter fought really hard for 6 months, had hope, and then was basically left on her own. Do you think housing? Do you think housing would have helped too? Like, so you got a place to go after? Do you not?
0: Yeah, I have a place to go after.
15: If you were left on the street, if you were left on the street, do you think kind of like that texter? Like, do you think it could have went downhill very quickly for you?
0: I would say that's why we need to have maybe longer stays. Mm. No one's being forced to take medication. Like they ask you, you know, I only saw one woman be forced with something, I hate to say this, in her neck because she was acting erratically. But then it goes to show they just didn't know she needed a translator. So, I mean, there's just a lot of kinks in the system that we got to fix before coming in. Mm. And when these people have to leave, which maybe they could just stay longer in the bed.
15: We'll have to see. I appreciate the honesty this morning, Amber. Thank you very much for doing this, okay? There you go. That's a tough one. We're going to obviously continue these conversations. I got to wrap up. I do want to end on a lighter note here, but I appreciate the conversation with all of you. I know there's lots of texts coming in. You know I wish I had more time. I wish we could dig even deeper into this, but there's some ideas out there. How we act upon it, you know, does Premier Doug Ford put it out there with involuntary addiction treatment? I mean, as this texter says, Kyle, it sounds like kidnapping to me. It would have to be played out, as we talked about, in courts. You do have a review. You got to consider a review within 7 days. Like, there's so much to factor in, right? We just touched an aspect of it, the legal view of it, a little bit into the medical aspect of it. There was some callers. But there's just so much going into it. And to the people that are still texting in saying, Kyle, what else is there? I mean, we did bring up a few ideas. Housing, wraparound support after you've actually had a lot of support. You know, could have it saved a life? Tough to say, but it's a conversation we will obviously continue to have here on the Kyle Horner Show. I mentioned I want to lighten up the show a little bit here as we end off. A local film scored big at the Kitchener-Waterloo International Film Festival. Hoping to be able to see this at WIFF in a few weeks, in about a month. We'll discuss that coming up next here on the Kyle Horner Show on AM 800.
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0: 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Starting to warm up out there. It's sunny and a high of 21 today. That's 70. Clear tonight. Fog patches will develop overnight. A low of 14 or 57. A mix of sun and cloud for Tuesday. 60% chance of showers late in the afternoon. You got a risk of a thunderstorm tomorrow as well. A high of 27. The humidex 32 or 90. Cloudy periods tomorrow night. 60% chance of showers. It's a low 20 or 68. And then on Wednesday, cloudy and a 40% chance of showers. High 26 or 79. It's sunny and we're up to 18 right now. That's 64 Fahrenheit.
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0: right, let's have some fun to wrap up the show. Some great news as a local film scored big over this past weekend at the Kitchener-Waterloo International Film Festival. Does this mean we could be seeing this local film down here at WIFF? It's a short comedy called Marta versus the Bugs. I kind of broke it down. I was reading about it this morning. Sounded like a lot of fun. We got the whole crew in studio with us. First of all, director and co-writer Michael Poria is with us. Michael, welcome. How are you?
1: I'm great. I'm still riding high from the weekend. So yeah, I'm having fun.
0: Laura Naranjo, hopefully I pronounced that correctly, who plays Marta, joins me. Laura, welcome. How are you?
2: I am ecstatic. It's fantastic.
0: There's
2: to be
0: a
2: here.
0: Lot of yeah. smiles right now in the studio. And Shahad Al-Haddad, hopefully I pronounced that correct as well. How are you? Good morning.
3: Good morning. I'm doing great. Thank you for having us.
0: Shahad, I appreciate you coming on. Okay, so let's break it down first of all here. Marta versus the Bugs. Mike, tell us a bit about it. What is the short comedy actually, what is it about?
1: It's basically like you could say The Odd Couple or Perfect Strangers, where two completely mismatched people move in with each other to be roommates. And one of them tries to come off as this street tough sort of person, but ends up revealing that she has a phobia of insects. And that it sounds like ridiculous, and it is ridiculous, mm-hmm. but then the conflict goes from there and grows from there and just kind of, you know, goes throughout the rest of the short. And it's all great. And I got to point out, not only is it based on a true story, I just realized the person it's based on used to be on the A-team 15 years ago, Clara
0: really?
1: Benedek. Yeah, so she was on the A-team, and she was my roommate, and it's based on that.
0: Yeah, it's a bit of a homecoming because yes. you actually trained me back in the day
1: That's
0: when
1: right.
0: I was becoming
1: yes.
0: a producer.
1: That's right.
0: Yeah, so it's crazy
1: yep.
0: that our paths cross again.
1: That's right.
0: Obviously very successful for me, for you, for me, who knows, right? But either way, it was really cool when I saw this, and I was like, man, Michael Poirier. That's one of the guys that really helped me along the
1: Thank
0: way
1: you,
0: here
1: I appreciate
0: at 800.
1: It. Yep.
0: So it's pretty cool. Laura, Mike comes up to you and says, hey, I want you to be a part of this. Marta versus the Bugs, I want you to be Marta. Take us through that, and what sold you on this film?
2: I feel like when we first worked together with Gentle Art of Making Enemies, which was at WIFF last year,
0: yeah.
2: I was already very impressed with how that turned out and that whole process. So after that, I was like, you know what? Whatever Mike throws at me, if I get a chance to be part of it, I'll take it.
0: Mm-hmm.
2: But Marta vs. the Bugs was extra special because it was a character that I could completely just, like, melt into
0: mm-hmm.
2: In a way that I... You know, in the previous film, it was a character that was very similar to me,
0: mm-hmm.
2: but Marta was completely different. So I was mm-hmm. like, I want this. This is great. This is like a challenge.
0: Yeah.
2: And the story's hilarious. So yeah, it was love at first sight for sure with Marta.
0: I got to give a shout out to Laura Benjamin as well with analogpress.org. This is where I was doing a little bit of the research, right? And when I was learning about you, you started in that, well, you were born in Colombia, if I'm correct, right?
2: Right?
0: Then you move over here.
2: Yes.
0: But you're not used to doing films in English. Is this your second one, I think Laura was saying?
2: Yes.
0: Yeah.
2: Yes. So Gentle Art of Making Enemies was the first one. And that one really helped me get over the, you know, there's a little bit of fear of,
0: sure.
2: you know, if my accent slips up or something like that, you know. But it has been a very rewarding challenge for sure.
0: Mm-hmm. Yeah, absolutely. Very impressed.
2: Thank you.
0: I mean, I'm always impressed by actors or actresses that I guess have like a real strong accent, and you couldn't tell that with the character that they play, right? It's
2: yeah.
0: very impressive that you're able to kind of just turn the switch a little bit. And
2: yeah.
0: I think it's really cool.
2: Thank you.
0: Shahad, tell us a bit about your character and how you got kind of sucked in by Mike for this.
3: I actually did the cinematography for the film mm-hmm. and helped part of the editing. When Mike reached out to me, I know Mike through working at St. Clair. Laura was also a graduate of St. Clair, so shout out to them. Mike reached out to me and he said, hey, I'm making a film. And I said, yes, I'm down. I didn't ask any questions. I was just so happy.
0: You knew the
3: to
0: talents.
3: Be a part of it. Yeah,
0: absolutely.
3: You knew the yes.
0: So, Mike, I'll throw it back to you then.
1: Sure.
0: When you brought it to the Kitchener-Waterloo International Film Festival, did you think, you know, you could take home the award for short comedy here? Take us through all that and how all that played out.
1: So, I definitely didn't think so. I was honored just to be screening in Toronto because it's called Kitchener-Waterloo Film Festival, but it screens in Toronto as part of an umbrella group that includes other festivals called TIMF, TCAF, and other festivals, right?
0: Okay.
1: And so we watched maybe 15, 20 shorts, mm-hmm. and some of them were excellent.
0: Yeah.
1: Like, I would say at least two of them were Hollywood level. Like, I was blown away by the quality. So, I mean, when they were reading out the nominations, I kind of thought, well, it was fun to come out here, but we're not going to get anything. And then they said the name of the film, and we all looked at each other like we couldn't believe it, right? So then we got to do a little acceptance speech. We got to be interviewed, right? Yeah. So it was, yeah, there was the red carpet. There was photographers everywhere. So it was a really good experience for everybody.
4: And again, the synopsis of it is Laura, who's Marta, just, you know, very confident. And then not a fan of bugs, right? Is that really the breakdown of the comedy here?
2: Essentially, yeah. It's really about the crumbling of the facade of somebody.
4: Yeah. Okay, so again, you've had experience when it comes to WIFF. Is there a chance? Because is there any other way for us to be able to see this short film, if not at WIFF or these smaller kind of film festivals?
1: We've submitted to WIFF. And we hope we get in. Okay. So if we get in, it'll appear in the schedule soon. And then if we don't get in, we'll definitely have a screening sometime, maybe in January or something like that. But there's definitely going to be a way for people to see it. Absolutely.
4: Okay.
1: And it's also playing at another film festival in Toronto on October 2nd, ComFest. So
4: okay.
1: At 6 o'clock.
4: Do we know where in Toronto? I didn't mean to put you on the spot.
1: Fest.
4: I was just wondering.
1: Yeah.
4: ComFest?
1: Yeah.
4: Okay. Perfect. What's next?
1: We're already starting another short film next Sunday.
4: Mm-hmm.
1: Yeah, and Laura's involved and Shahad's involved, and we have a lot of the same actors, so we're not wasting any time. We've also made a lot of contacts in Toronto. We met directors from L.A., Netherlands, Detroit, so we're talking about collaborating. We've got a writer that used to work on The Simpsons.

0: it worked out so well. So yeah.
1: Great stuff.
0: It's incredible.
1: And a shout out to St. Clair, right?
2: Absolutely.
1: That's how we all met. A lot of St. Clair grads in the studio right now. To all three, thank you so much for coming on. Really do appreciate it. Congratulations.
2: Thank you.
1: And I tell you, I hope we see it at WIF, because I would love to see it. If not, make sure we're posted up. If you do want to do something like that in January, let us know.
2: Sounds good.
1: And we'll make sure we promote it, though. ComFest, you said, in October in Toronto, though, right?
2: That's right, yeah.
1: All right, we can look up those details. Again, thank you very much.
2: Thank you.
0: Thank you.
1: Absolutely. There you go. The movie is called The Short Comedy. Is called Marta versus the Bugs. Check out that screenplay to Michael. Michael Puri is the director and co-writer. Laura, Shahad, all three of you, really do appreciate it. Go check it out. Hopefully it's going to be at WIF. And if it is, we'll make sure we get you the times. Marta versus the Bugs. That's it for me. It has been the Kyle Horner Show here on AM 800. We'll talk to you on Tuesday, everybody.
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14: 18 degrees in Windsor, Essex, mainly sunny for the day. I'm Megan Delorier, AM 800 News. 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Coming up, a sweep of City Hall and a strike vote for Catholic teachers. But first, Windsor police have made an arrest in connection with a sexual assault involving a teenage boy. Investigators learned the 16-year-old victim met a 47-year-old man at a fitness facility on Enterprise Way last summer. Police say the suspect invited the teen to his home where alcohol was provided, and after the victim became intoxicated, he was allegedly sexually assaulted. After disclosing the incident to his parents, the police were called. Homar Velasquez, also known as Tito, turned himself in back in August and has now been charged. Police believe there may be other victims who are urged to come forward. Windsor Mayor Drew Dilkins is rejecting suggestions that a request to search City Hall for hidden listening devices was politically motivated. A letter signed by Windsor Police Chief Jason Crowley in June asked the OPP's specialized security unit to sweep the mayor's office and other areas of City Hall. The letter referenced the municipal election and councillors' access to the building, but Dilkins says neither factor was raised by his office. Mayoral candidate Fred Francis says he wants the OPP's findings and recommendations to be released publicly. Dilkins says the request was simply a security precaution.
15: We're having a conversation about transparency. We're having a conversation here about transparency and why we want to make sure that confidential conversations, both in the mayor's office and the CEO's office, in the in-camera room where city council meets and has confidential discussions, that communication is secure.
14: Dilkins says a similar sweep was conducted about a decade ago. The Ontario English Catholic Teachers Association says that it will hold a strike vote in November. This comes as contract talks have yet to move past initial stages. The union's message to members says that it will be holding strike vote information meetings ahead of the November 12th and 13th vote. Talks with the major education unions are largely stalled as the Ontario Labour Relations Board is looking at the issue of which topics should be bargained centrally between the unions and the province and which should be between local unions and the school boards. And Canada's latest inflation data shows that last month's slower gas price increase helped offset rising costs for things like rent and travel. Stats Canada says the annual rate of inflation

0: Inflation was unchanged in August at 3%. Food prices rose more slowly than overall inflation in August for the first time since July of 2024. Today's AM 800 news poll question, do you think a tentative deal will be struck before the current contract between Unifor and Stellantis expires on Sunday night? Let us know at AM800CKLW.com. On Friday, we asked if you feel the world is safer or more dangerous since the terrorist attacks on September 11th, 2001. Of over 2,800 responses, 93% said more dangerous. AM 800 news time is 12:03. The forecast is next.
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0: And now the forecast from the AM 800 Weather Center. Mainly sunny for this afternoon, a high of 21 for the day. Partly cloudy overnight, fog patches expected with a low of 14. And tomorrow, a mix of sun and cloud, a 60% chance of rain and risk of a thunderstorm late in the afternoon, a high of 27. Right now in Windsor, it's 18 or 64 degrees Fahrenheit. I'm Megan Delorier, AM 800 News.
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9: Step into Windsor's Capitol Theater for a musical journey from Paris to Madrid. The Windsor Symphony Orchestra's new season kicks off with the Bill and Rochelle Tupperman Masterwork Series, Saturday, September 26th and Sunday, September 27th, featuring the beautiful sounds of Graham Lord on clarinet.
10: Is Canada joining the European Union? Over the weekend, the Wall Street Journal reported that Prime Minister Mark Carney has been pushing for Canada to become an associate member of the Union. According to the journal, Carney has instructed his special envoy to Europe to scope out the most ambitious possibilities short of full membership in the EU. Carney was asked about the report on the red carpet at the Toronto International Film Festival on Sunday. Here's what he said.
11: Look, we're not looking to become a member of the European Union. What we are looking and beginning, we'll begin discussions for unique alliance with the European Union, between Canada and the European Union. We share the same values, we have the same priorities, and we have very complementary strengths. We're stronger together, and this is at a time where the world's more dangerous and divided, and friends need to stick together at these times.
10: Conservative leader Pierre Poilievre had this to say.
12: Let's start with the number Mark Carney likes to talk about, money coming into Canada. In the first five quarters under Carney, roughly $104 billion in foreign direct investment came in. Sounds pretty good, except there's another number, the amount of money going out. Over the exact same period, Canadians invested $124 billion abroad, so $104 billion in, $124 billion out, for a net outflow of $20 billion, roughly $1,000 for every family in Canada. That puts our country firmly in the red.
10: That was Conservative leader Pierre Poilievre responding to the Prime Minister's trip to Europe and what is being discussed. Coming up next, the Globe and Mail's Europe correspondent Paul Waldie. Over the weekend, the CEO of Anthropic, one of the world's biggest AI companies, publicly called for the industry to slow down developing next-generation artificial intelligence. He's warning that humans are at risk of losing control over AI, which could be a disaster for all of humanity. The CEOs of all of other AI companies, including Elon Musk and Sam Altman, have publicly agreed to help shine some light on this very horrible prognosis. We're joined by CTV national correspondent Scott Hurst. Scott, I'm not going to put it all on you, but can you tell us why are top AI developers sounding the alarm over technology becoming difficult for humans to control?
13: Yeah, hopefully I'm not the one that has to save humanity here, but I can be the messenger, that's for sure. Well, these new warnings about the risks of AI are really reviving a long, simmering debate about control of the technology, as you mentioned, and ultimately, if we could lose control of it. Is it becoming too powerful? But this latest red flag, as you mentioned, coming from one of the world's leaders in artificial intelligence, Anthropic CEO Dario Amodei, warning that they must slow down now with AI advancing so quickly, he says. There's a risk we could lose control, leading to misuse that could hurt us all. For example, cyber attacks, potentially bioterrorism, or something that could cause serious economic disruption. Now, the calls to pump the brakes came in a lengthy online post with Anthropic CEO going on the record with his dire warnings. Amodei calling on industry leaders, government, and other stakeholders to work together to avoid the technology going down the wrong path and calling for better safeguards to, quote, pacing the frontier.
10: So, Scott, are these warnings realistic, or are they politically motivated posturings by the AI companies showing they're hearing the concerns of the public and government?
13: It could be a little bit of everything. You know, these doomsday scenarios are nothing new with this technology. The fears and worries that AI might overcome humanity in a very Hollywood-esque style where robots rise up, that makes for a great script, of course, and a great headline. But it's also true AI models are becoming increasingly and rapidly much more powerful. Now, these fresh concerns brought up this weekend from the CEO of Anthropic come on the heels of one of its researchers resigning and publicly stating that the people building AI believe that it could kill us all in a matter of years, not decades or centuries. Ultimately, there's no widely held date that's circled on a calendar for when all these scenarios might happen, but also a 2026 International AI Safety Report that involved more than 100 independent experts states that AI systems are, of course, rapidly becoming much more capable. The real risks are growing, but the evidence of their risks is slow to emerge and difficult to assess. Capabilities are improving rapidly but unevenly. But with these risks growing, that could increase the risk of, as I mentioned, some malicious use like cyber attacks or biological and chemical weapons development potentially.
10: Oh, Scott, time to rewatch the Terminator movies to get ready to fight back. Appreciate you joining us, sharing this.
13: A little lighter to get us feeling a little bit better.
10: Well, you're my Sarah Connor. All right, good to talk to you, Scott. Thank you.
13: No problem.
10: Yeah, pretty startling stuff. Carmi Levy is going to join us at about 12:50 to dig into this further in our Tech Check segment. We've also got our daily debrief panel with Jordan Paquette, Tom Mulcair, Michelle Cuderia. We'll talk about the investment summit and have a look at Parliament, which returns next week. Eric Hamm is also going to join us at around 1:35. We're going to check in on the midterms. Another wild weekend in the United States with the president saying, oh, yeah, we're almost there with Canada. He apparently lives in an alternative universe, and we're all sharing it with him. And at 1:50, for all you sports fans out there, we're going to talk about the Jays. They're one game back of Cleveland in the wild card hunt. They start a big series tonight against the Detroit Tigers. And, of course, Vladimir Guerrero finally got a home run at home. All of that coming up on the Fasci Capello Show. Back with Paul Waldie momentarily.
1: 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Because as much as you hate to leave me for a night, I'd love to see you in the morning even more. Thanks for leaving me. 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
15: Here's the forecast from the AM 800 Weather Center. Mainly sunny for this afternoon with a high of 21 degrees. Partly cloudy overnight, fog patches expected, dropping down to a low of 14 or 57 Fahrenheit. And tomorrow, a mix of sun and cloud, a 60% chance of rain with risk of a thunderstorm late in the afternoon. Windy as well with a high of 27.
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10: What the Wall Street Journal wrote. Shortly after Canada and America became embroiled in the worst bilateral trade war in their modern history, the secure phones of Europe's top leaders lit up with a transatlantic call. Mark Carney was pushing to take Canada's relationship with the EU to the next level, a bold gambit to rewire the economic cabling of the Western Alliance. For months, the Canadian Prime Minister held private conversations with almost every major European leader, from France to Italy to Germany and Scandinavia, and even some of the continent's lesser-known royals on how to more deeply plug Canada and its 41 million people into Europe's 27-nation club. Now, Carney was accelerating Canada's pivot to Europe, matchmaking a shotgun marriage to offset the pain of its divorce with America. In effect, a threat made to make Canada 51st state is pushing America's northern neighbor so close to Europe that leaders have begun to half-ingest Dubit, the EU's newest member. Carney has instructed his special envoy to Europe to scope out the most ambitious possibilities short of full membership in the EU or its common market, according to people familiar with the matter. The details are still being sketched out by a technical working groups for what the Prime Minister has told his aides will be the reorienting of an economy and a society that for a half a century has been dominated by the U.S. To get some more understanding of all of this and what is possible and not, delighted to have Paul Waldie. Paul is a Europe correspondent for the Globe and Mail. Paul, how is this story going over in Europe today?
29: Well, I mean, I think that, you know, Carney's standing with a lot of leaders in Europe is pretty high, and there's a lot of politicians at the European Parliament who are welcoming this and welcoming these reports and would certainly like to see a closer relationship between Canada and the EU. But boy, you know, it really depends on what we're talking about here and just how far this will go, because there is no associate member status at all in the EU. There are lots of what they call association arrangements, more than 20 of them with 20 different countries, but they come in varying degrees of something like the Norway model, where you're pretty much all in to the European common market. You're all in with free movement of people. But the flip side is you got to pay an awful lot into the EU budget. You have no say over how that money is spent, and you have to take every single EU regulation and adopt it as your own. So there's a real, you know, difference here between what type of stage of EU relationship you want to have.
10: And we, of course, have a trade agreement with Europe, the CETA, Canada-Europe Trade Agreement. Is an enhancement of that agreement what is being talked about from what you can see? What is the most logical step then, Paul?
29: I think that's exactly it. I mean, we had this what they call CETA. At the time, 9 years ago, when it was negotiated, when it was signed, it was hailed as the most comprehensive trade agreement on earth, that it would open up all kinds of opportunities for both sides. Hasn't really panned out that way. I think trade between Canada and the EU has gone up a little bit since then in the 9 years. But keep in mind, reflective of how difficult things are with the EU, that agreement, 9 years in the making, 9 years sort of out there, has not been ratified by all EU member states. In fact, there's 10, including countries like France and Italy, that have yet to ratify it. So it's a long, complicated, difficult process. But I think that's what Carney's talking about. He wants to do something beyond the trade agreement and get into specific areas, defense, minerals, digital, that kind of thing, that maybe things that aren't covered by that trade agreement that he can get into more on kind of a bilateral basis, where you don't have to become an EU member or even anything close to an EU member, and you can still have closer relationships on a whole bunch of different sectors.
10: I know from talking to trade lawyers, and no doubt you have as well, that, you know, notionally it's great to try and open ourselves to a new market and take advantage of this. That's something Harper tried to do as well. He was the architect of CETA, as I recall, that if you're trying to move product to Europe, there's still not a faster way to do it. You got to cross an ocean, you're trying to move gas, you need pipelines or tankers to do all of that. I mean, what are the practical resistance or resistors to enhancing this economic relationship, Paul, beyond the politics?
29: Well, I think you're right, and I think geography has been one of the big stumbling blocks with CETA and why we haven't seen this kind of flourishing of trade between Canada and the U.S., I mean, or between Canada and Europe. Let's face it, it is far easier for Canadian companies to trade with the U.S., and that's why, you know, for decades, the vast majority of our trade has gone north-south, not over to across the Atlantic. So it is still hard to do. Europe still has a ton of regulations. There's still a lot of, you know, red tape and bureaucracy that has to be overcome. You're dealing with, you know, 27 different countries. So it's difficult, always has been difficult, and likely always will be difficult for many, many years to come.
10: Paul, the EU brand, where is it now? Certainly in Britain for years, and we're not going to get into Brexit, but there was a whole debate about it. It has been not the best brand because, again, of the regulatory, the bureaucratic burden. How is the EU viewed by global markets?
29: Not even by global markets, but by its own member states. It's a mixed bag, right? I mean, Britain did leave. Britain's looking for a way back in, but something along the lines of what Canada wants to do, and they're finding that very difficult. Britain is finding being out of the EU very difficult, just dealing with Ireland, because that's complicated, because Ireland's a member state, Britain isn't. How do you go with Northern Ireland? That's just been a nightmare for many, many years. So, and even within the EU, you have different members pushing for different things. A lot of member states right now aren't keen on seeing the EU expanded in any fashion. You know, Ukraine wants to join, Moldova wants to join, a whole bunch of Western Balkan states want to join, and there's a lot of resistance within the EU. You've got Marine Le Pen, if she wins the presidency next April, she would not be thrilled to see a country like Canada come in, unless Canada started paying an awful lot more money into the EU budget. So I think there's a lot of friction within the EU, always has been. It comes and goes, but it's never really a united body.
10: In terms of the Canadian relationship with Europe, though, I think it is important to step back historically. I mean, we've always had a relationship with either single nations, the Union itself. So if Carney were looking for some sort of special status, despite what we've talked about in terms of the difficulty of it being technically defined, that wouldn't be entirely unusual, would it?
29: No, and going back again to CETA, back to Prime Ministers, you know, Harper and Justin Trudeau, who negotiated that agreement and signed it and have, you know, since tried to carry it out. Other Prime Ministers have it as well. At the high level, of course, Canada, Brussels, Ottawa are in line with a number of things, and especially now with Trump and with the way the world is, Carney is welcome as a fellow European whenever he goes to Europe. Mm-hmm. And he also has the credentials of being, you know, former head of the Bank of England. That gives him a lot of contacts in Europe as well. So, I mean, I think, sure, at that level, at the top level, there's an awful lot of agreement. The problem always is when you get down into the details, which is why 10 countries have not ratified the Canada-EU trade deal, simply because they have problems with the intricacies of it. They have problems, whether it be with Canadian agriculture, Canadian dairy, all these kinds of things surface when these negotiations start to get underway. And the other thing, of course, we have to rule out immediately, and there's all this talk about Canada joining the EU. That's impossible. The EU mm-hmm. treaty states that in order to be an EU member, you have to be a European country. So Canada can never join the EU, and Canada has to be careful of what it wishes for, because with any kind of access to the EU come an awful lot of responsibilities and obligation, which is why Britain voted to leave the EU back in 2016.
10: And they're still cleaning up the mess from all of that. Got 30 seconds or less for this, Paul. What are we to make of the Prime Minister meeting the President of France off the coast of Newfoundland and Labrador and St. Pierre? Is this symbolism reinforcing kind of the connection to Europe?
29: Oh, it is. I think a lot of this is all aimed at Trump and aimed at Washington, and I think that's just part and parcel of the whole thing from both of them, from Macron and from Carney. I think this is very much aimed south.
10: All right, Paul, appreciate the conversation. Thanks for joining us today. Good to talk to you.
29: Okay.
10: That was Paul Waldie, the Europe correspondent for the Globe and Mail. When we come back, the actual host of this show, Vashi Capellas, to tell us about the Canadian Investment Summit.
0: News Center, your number one news source in Windsor, Essex. An information update with
15: An arrest has been made in a sexual assault investigation involving a 16-year-old boy. Windsor Police's Child Abuse and Sexual Assault Unit received the report in July. Investigators learned the teenage victim met a 47-year-old man at a fitness facility last summer and was later allegedly sexually assaulted at the suspect's home. The man was arrested and charged last month. One of the final steps in the proposed Walkerville Heritage Conservation District will happen tomorrow. Residents can attend a third public meeting where consultants will unveil the final draft of the Heritage District plan and guidelines. The meeting will mark the final public engagement session before recommendations are presented to City Council. And the new Downtown Central branch at City Hall Square will open next week. The Windsor Public Library says that the move comes earlier than originally planned. The current branch will be open until Saturday. It will then close for 3 days to allow for the move, and the new branch will open September 24th. Details on these and other stories at 1. Now the forecast from the AM 800 Weather Center. Mainly sunny for this afternoon, a high of 21 degrees. Partly cloudy overnight, fog patches expected with a low of 14. And tomorrow, a mix of sun and cloud, a chance of rain, and risk of a thunderstorm late in the afternoon. Windy as well with a high of 27. Right now in Windsor, it's 19 or 65 degrees Fahrenheit. I'm Megan DeLaurier. 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
10: Tim Power sitting in for Vashi, and as they once said about Superman, it's a bird, it's a plane. It's the real Vashi Capellas on the end of the line. Vashi, have you picked up any of these 167 projects? It's only a few billion on the line. Have you picked any up yourself?
12: I thought you were going to ask CEOs. I thought you were about to say, have you picked up any of these $150 billion CEOs? I was like, sadly, no.
10: That would be inappropriate, and I would never do that.
12: And ethics. No deals for me. But lots of other ones on the table for everyone else. And I have to say, like, I've never seen this many CEOs in one place. It's wild, yeah.
10: Well, we'll get to the vibe in a minute because that is important. And the vibe, of course, was from another prime minister. But you, a few moments ago, interviewed the new chair of Investing Canada, mm-hmm. Dominic Barton. The listeners will remember, of course, Mr. Barton was appointed by the previous prime minister, Mr. Trudeau, to be Canada's ambassador to China. He ran McKinsey Corp, one of the world's largest consulting firms. He knows Mr. Carney. He's now in this new role. What was Mr. Barton saying?
12: Well, a lot of things. I was very interested, just given his vantage point, if he actually thinks like the goals as articulated by the prime minister can materialize, like whether they're essentially too ambitious or not. And he thought that they were very ambitious, but they could materialize if the right amount of private investment is secured. And then I also wanted to know from him, well, if there weren't public incentives on the table, could you actually get all that private investment? Like, do we have an environment that's ripe enough for it? And he was pretty unequivocal. No, we do not. And then he had a wild story to tell from when he was ambassador to China. This kind of made my jaw drop, in which he said he had a huge deal that he had worked out in China for 15% of their LNG to be supplied by Canada. And this is while he was ambassador. So we're talking like, you know, the 2018, 2019, 2020. And basically everything sort of transpired in a way where the Chinese at the end of the day were like, you know what, we want it, but you guys are so impossible to work with because you're never going to build it that we can't make this deal. And he was like super candid about it, which kind of, it was interesting to hear from the inside of that, that what it looked like from the outside was actually very true, right? Like that there was just a lack of political will. And it highlights, I think, the biggest impediment the prime minister will have to seeing these targets achieved, which is, and there's lots of research in the past week from the CTP investment board as well to this fact, like it's not a problem of opportunity, it's a problem of execution. And the question is whether or not the government has done enough to actually convince investors that they can execute.
10: Yeah, and Mark Carney and his ministry can only push so far so fast because you're trying to cut into established ecosystems that aren't used to working at the pace of Mr. Barton or the Prime Minister. But what is the overall vibe there? Is there a belief that there is an opportunity in Canada from the CEOs and others you're talking with?
12: So I try to immerse myself as much as possible, as much as someone who looks like this much out of place as I felt in the room of like an associated summit today through the Milken Institute that's happening. That's where I did most of my interviews. And it's all the same people who are basically going to the summit tomorrow. And yeah, I have to say, like, I'm a skeptic. So I'm in there asking everybody, is this real? Like, does this actually mean something? Is it everybody just hyping up each other? And there seems to be a belief that there's a level of seriousness associated with the desire to see more pronounced economic growth that wasn't there before. There's still a lot of uncertainty about whether that seriousness manifests into true policy change, true regulatory easing, all that kind of stuff, right? Because it hasn't yet. And let's be fair, right? Like it's there's a major projects office. Nothing's been declared in the national interest under the Building Canada Act. There's a few things that might in the next month or two, but nothing yet. And it's been over a year since that thing was passed on an emergency basis. So I have some like tough questions for the government on that, but I do think it's fair to say that the vibes are very, there's a lot that could be happening here, just like uncertain if it will actually take place.
10: You have a lot of leading American investment houses and banks there. What are they saying about the current set of circumstances and whether that would cloud whether they pick up one of these 167 projects, given how their president is currently viewing us?
12: So I didn't talk to any of the Americans who were here. None of them were available. Like I tried some of the big ones, but they weren't available for an interview. But I did ask that question of everybody else who I spoke to, including Dominic Barton, including Evan Solomon, who I interviewed as like kind of the minister, one of the ministers hawking the, you know, taking part in the summit, hawking the whole idea of catalyzing this investment. And they both made a kind of went out of their way to make a point that the American investors were still coming. And that the level of interest shown by them is actually something to denote given what's going on with Trump. And I will say, like, in the week that followed the talks breaking off August 21st, like, so that, you know, third to fourth week of August, everyone I spoke to associated with the summit was in a panic. Americans would pull out. They were very, very concerned that the impact of the way Trump was talking about Canada and all of this stuff with tariffs would actually turn the summit into a disaster because the Americans would vacate, and that didn't end up happening. So it seems like the Canadian side, at least, I don't know this to be a fact, but it seems to me the impression they're leaving with me is that they take a lot away from the fact that the Americans still showed up. Will the Americans continue to invest? I mean, 2/3 of our FDI, record levels, 2/3 of it is coming from the United States. So
10: you don't need a blue suit, by the way. You don't need a blue suit. You're using FDI. I mean, you can roll with these guys. Foreign direct investment, if you didn't know what FDI.
12: Don't believe that top line number, Tim, and everyone listening. You've got to look deeper. Half of it is mergers and acquisitions. That just means Americans are taking over our companies. It doesn't mean that they're building new ones.
10: Yes, exactly. And that's a very good point. In terms of Canadian domestic political challenges, we think Alberta, we think Quebec. How are they playing out there? Because I did see in the deal book, or it's reported, I've not seen the actual deal book, that they're talking about hydroelectric projects. They're pointing to, you know, my neck of the woods, Newfoundland, Labrador, and Churchill Falls in that deal. They're pointing to other hydro deals in Quebec and elsewhere, and oil projects in Alberta. Is that playing itself out at all there? Because there are premiers there.
12: It is, and it will. The interesting thing I'm looking for when it comes to all of what you just described is, so there's 160 projects that they're looking for investors for, but all of the surveys done, you know, prior to the conference starting showed that what people are really like, where we have a deficiency is in They want stuff that is ready to go, that is like through the crappy regulatory process in their view, right? I'm not saying it's crappy. They're saying it's crappy. Like, they don't want to commit at the outset of big projects and then, you know, spend years investing money. They want to be at a point where they know that they can have more of a guarantee on the return than they would have at the outset of a project. And historically, it seems like big investors feel as though Canada has had a deficit of those kinds of projects. Mm-hmm. And the one thing that I put this to Minister Solomon quite frequently was, of all the 160 projects, guess how many are shovel ready? Just 15. So we still appear to have that deficit. And I think that might be a bigger problem than the vibes are able to overcome, like when it comes to making actual deals.
10: One of the things that that also needs to be talked about as it relates to the summit is the presence of a former Conservative Prime Minister, Stephen Harper, other former Conservative leader, Rana Ambrose. There are Conservative premiers there. How's that going to influence the domestic political conversation about Pierre Poilievre, or is that even entering this world you're in right now?
12: I think the Harper thing is something to watch in that vein. It can't be easy for Mr. Poilievre that, you know, Mr. Carney and Prime Minister Carney and Mr. Harper appear to be getting along so well. We know from our friend J.D. Balavals, for example, who's writing about how much of a reliance the Prime Minister has on the former Prime Minister to try and land some deals to convince investors of the safety or the stability of investing in Canada. Like, they talk pretty frequently. We know that from other reporting as well as our own contacts. Like, that can't go over well. There's no other way to put it. I know that from speaking to some people who are in and around Mr. Poilievre, it's not internalized very well. I think there's an acknowledgement that it's for the better of the country at the moment, right? Given the moment that we're in, but it's not great politically for them. I think though that the Conservatives will continue to have a very strong line of accountability about, like, the difference of vibes and actual, not just like landing deals, but does the impact of what happens here actually benefit Canadians? I asked that question many times in my conversations that will air tonight. Like, is this necessarily just corporate Canada getting bigger and richer? Not to say that's inherently terrible, but does it really, like, if we're going to cut corporate taxes in the next budget, which the Prime Minister seems to be hinting, are going to cut income taxes too? Like, I don't know. I think those questions remain accountability to them.
10: You can check out Vashi's interviews tonight on Power Play. Go buy that port now, Vashi. Great to have you. Thank you.
12: Thanks, buddy.
10: Take care.
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15: Here's the forecast from the AM 800 Weather Center. Mainly sunny for this afternoon with a high of 21 degrees. Partly cloudy overnight, fog patches expected, dropping down to a low of 14 or 57 Fahrenheit. And tomorrow, a mix of sun and cloud, a 60% chance of rain with risk of a thunderstorm late in the afternoon. Windy as well with a high of 27.
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10: Tim Powers sitting in for Vashi. Boy, if there was ever a need for a tech check, it's certainly today.
26: We have the technology.
24: Tech check.
10: But before we bring Carmi on, we found a special little bit of music for him. Carmi, this is for you.

0: if you don't know what that was. Carmi does. It was the theme from Terminator because, boy, oh, boy, Carmi, I think the Anthropic CEO who said on Saturday that artificial intelligence, the industry needs to slow down. It's fast, too fast moving. Safety measures need to catch up. It's got us all a little bit rocked. Even Mark Carney had this to say. Let's hear what Mark Carney said, and then we can hear what Carmi says. Oh, here comes the Prime Minister.
1: I think it's interesting that the industry is calling out, the leaders in the industry, including Elon Musk, calling out for that some level of coordination. We've had initial discussions at the G7 of how that might be done. Demis has put forward some interesting ideas on that. Ultimately, a technology stability board, in our view, along the lines of the financial stability board, would make sense. But we need some level of it.
0: All right, that was Prime Minister Carney. Now, after the big buildup, let's bring on Carmi. Carmi... What? Seems like it's all, is it all bad news?
2: Some days it feels that way. Sometimes I just have to walk away from the keyboard for a little bit to rebalance myself. It has been a whirlwind the last, even just the last week in the AI space. First, one report after another of employees of both OpenAI and Anthropic quitting the company, whistleblowing on the way out, saying they're putting safety, they're deprioritizing safety, putting profit ahead of it, and essentially saying if they don't change their tune, we're all in trouble, using terms like human extinction within a few years to sort of freak us all out. And now, of course, the head of Anthropic saying, yeah, we got to slow down or we're going to have a problem. And you know, putting himself in the crosshairs of Donald Trump, who says, no, we can't slow down because we have to beat China. So, you know, I had none of this on my bingo card when I woke up last week. And it's just been a nonstop. And I think we're long overdue for this conversation. We've known for years that AI presents some very significant safety concerns. We've seen reports this summer that you and I have spoken about AI agents going off the rails, breaking containment, conducting autonomous cyber attacks with no human involvement for the first time in human history. And so, yeah, if we don't figure this out, it's only going to get worse as the technology becomes more capable and eventually cuts humans out of the loop entirely and resists any effort to control what they do, where they go, and how they do it. So, yeah, we got to have that conversation. And more importantly, per our Prime Minister's comments in the lead up to the Canada Investment Summit, we need to work together and we need to figure out. We already have a financial stability board that operates in a very similar way in the financial world, but, you know, to kind of level the playing field and smooth out any kind of spikes or troughs that would cause unrest or chaos. We need to follow a very similar approach for technology, or we're going to be having a very, very different kind of conversation a few years from now.
0: Yeah, I mean, a model, a Dario Armato, the CEO of Anthropic, he said the AI could be capable within 6 to 12 months of leading a swarm that could take over the entire internet. Is that true, Carmi?
2: You know, he didn't show his work, so it's hard to tell. The way I see it, especially like, you get attention by being hyperbolic. And so there's a history in the industry of both low-level insiders who decide to quit in a huff, as well as CEOs who want to get their company's brand at the top of the news cycle. They will say something. They'll use terms like human extinction. They'll use terms like take down the entire internet. And that will frighten us all, you know, cause the next COVID, that will get our attention because that's what breaks through the noise. Is that really going to happen? I doubt it. And no one has explained to us exactly what that would look like. But could AI or could an AI agent or a swarm break into some public infrastructure, maybe cause some havoc with our electrical grid, or maybe inject chlorine into our municipal water supply? That's absolutely possible because we're already seeing Iranian agents do the same thing in the U.S. There's no reason why that can't happen here as they get their hands on AI tools that allow them to scale up their actions. So maybe not to the hyperbolic degree that they're saying it will be, but still problematic, and quite frankly, still catastrophic.
0: Well, let's find some good news in technology. I suppose this qualifies. Two young people finding an autonomous vehicle, riding in an autonomous vehicle, I should say, were arrested in San Francisco after authorities allegedly found them in possession of an illegal ghost gun. This wasn't the first time Waymo has tattled on alleged troublemakers. In July, Waymo contacted the San Mateo Police Department after two teens were found drinking alcohol and shooting toy guns in the back of a car. Authorities said at the time, is Waymo the altruistic alternative, Carmi, to the darkness of other technology?
2: Oh, it's not quite as black and white as we'd like. There definitely are shades of gray there. You know, I'm sure the people of San Francisco are glad that a couple of teenagers, a boy and a girl now, you know, didn't shoot the city up with an AR-style assault rifle, which they discovered when they searched the vehicle. But it's kind of one of those things that are like, it's good news, but how did the Waymo vehicle know that this was problematic? The car itself discovered that when these two passengers were inside, they detected what they called a violation of their terms of service involving a firearm. In other words, cameras and sensors said there's a problem. The car called the cops autonomously. The cops came and arrested these two and searched the car and found the weapons. So, and as well as some, you know, drugs. And so, you know, it sort of begs the question, okay, you know, if Waymo technology spies on people who are in the vehicle, not just outside to stay safe, but inside, and it brings criminals to justice, I think we're all okay with that. But what if we're just normal law-abiding citizens who just want to get to work, and the car is literally sensors all over us? Where does all that data go? Who has access to it, and what's it used for? That's a level of public scrutiny I'm not really comfortable with, and I don't think any of us would be. So Waymo's got some splaining to do, I think.
0: Yeah, no kidding. How did Waymo actually do that, though? I don't understand how it actually happened. How did they do it? How did they know?
2: I'm guessing like cameras that are, you know, maybe mounted on the headliner that are pointed inside the vehicle, and they used artificial intelligence to literally divine what's going on. And the AI that's built into these camera systems probably detected a weapon, probably said, that's a line, that's a red line, so therefore we will now stop the vehicle. We'll lock them in the vehicle. That's kind of what they did. Like the car itself just wouldn't let them out, and we'll call the cops and wait for them to get here. So it was all automated, and

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1: Mainly sunny for this afternoon with a high of 21 degrees. Partly cloudy overnight, fog patches expected, dropping down to a low of 14 or 57 Fahrenheit. And tomorrow, a mix of sun and cloud, a 60% chance of rain with risk of a thunderstorm late in the afternoon. Windy as well with a high of 27.
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1: Degrees in Windsor, Essex, mainly sunny for the afternoon. I'm Megan Delorier, AM 800 News. Coming up, sexual assault investigation and Walkerville Heritage District meeting. But first, mayoral candidate Fred Francis is questioning a request to search City Hall for hidden listening devices, calling it part of a broader pattern of secrecy at City Hall. Windsor Police Chief Jason Crowley wrote to the OPP in June requesting a specialized security sweep of the mayor's office and other relevant areas in City Hall. The letter referenced the municipal election year and councillors' access to City Hall, although Mayor Drew Dilkins says the request had nothing to do with politics or the election. Francis says he's not buying that explanation.
6: This is just more of the same pattern of behavior of paranoia and fear that has closed off City Hall to the people and to even councillors and to city staff over the past 4 years especially, right? But we all know the longer you're in power, and Drew Dilkins has been mayor for 12 years, the more paranoid you get and the more as you get, and he's just showing it every single day.
1: Dilkin says the request for the sweep was a precaution, while Francis says he wants the results of the OPP assessment made public. Windsor police believe there may be other victims following a sexual assault investigation. Police received a report in July of a sexual assault involving a 16-year-old boy. Investigators learned the victim met a 47-year-old man at a fitness facility on Enterprise Way in the summer of 2025. Police alleged that the suspect invited the teen to his home where alcohol was provided, and after the victim became intoxicated, he was sexually assaulted. The police were called after the teen told his parents what happened. Homar Velasquez, also known as Tito, turned himself in last month and is now being charged with sexual assault. Anyone with further information is being asked to contact Windsor Police. A chance for Walkerville residents to weigh in again on the proposed Heritage Conservation District. The city is hosting a third public meeting Tuesday evening where consultants will unveil the final draft of the Heritage District plan and guidelines. This meeting will mark the final public engagement session before recommendations are made to council. Ward 4 Councillor Mark McKenzie is encouraging residents to attend and make their voices heard.
7: If you haven't been to a meeting yet, definitely go to this meeting, have your say, you know, ask questions if you have any questions. I've heard from a couple residents saying, well, this is the first time I've heard of this. And I said, well, it's been going on for years. So make sure you go to the meeting and make sure you ask those questions.
1: The meeting will begin at 7 p.m. at Willistead Manor. And Windsor Public Library has announced the opening date for its new downtown central branch at 400 City Hall Square. The library had been expected to remain at the Paul Martin building until early 2028, but the developer of the new boutique hotel agreed to end the lease early without penalties to the city, allowing the library to relocate sooner. The final day of service at the current central branch on Olette Avenue will be Saturday. The new branch will open to the public on September 24th. AM 800 news time is 103. The forecast is next.
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3: And now the forecast from the AM 800 Weather Center. Mainly sunny for this afternoon with a high of 21 degrees. Partly cloudy overnight. Fog patches expected with a low of 14. And a mix of sun and cloud for tomorrow. A 60% chance of rain with risk of a thunderstorm late in the afternoon. Windy as well with a high of 27. Right now in Windsor, it's 19 or 65 degrees Fahrenheit. I'm Megan Delorier, AM 800 News.
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1: Tim Power sitting in for Vashi as the Prime Minister's big investment summit kicks off today in Toronto. Pierre Poilievre released a social media video entitled, I Call BS, and yes, you know what those letters stand for, in which he challenges the Prime Minister's rhetoric around foreign investment in Canada. Here's some of what he said.
2: Let's start with the number Mark Carney likes to talk about, money coming into Canada. In the first five quarters under Carney, roughly $104 billion in foreign direct investment came in. Sounds pretty good, except there's another number, the amount of money going out. Over the exact same period, Canadians invested $124 billion abroad, so $104 billion in, $124 billion out, for a net outflow of $20 billion, roughly $1,000 for every family in Canada. That puts our country firmly in the red.
1: No BS here. 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
1: Joining us today, Jordan Paquette, Vice President, Blue Sky Strategy Group, Tom Mulcair, CTV political analyst and former NDP leader, and Michelle Cadario, Executive Vice President at Rubicon Strategy and a former Deputy Chief of Staff to Pierre, my God, sorry, Michelle,
4: wow.
1: to Paul Martin. It was the way it was written here, and I read it the wrong way. Apparently, I'm the one making up the BS today. All right, I'm going to save myself and go to Tom, because as an Irishman with a Quebecois heritage, there would never be any blarney from Tom. Tom?
5: None whatsoever.
1: None whatsoever. Now, let's talk about Carney first and this investment summit. As a political exercise, is it being set up well?
5: I think so. I think what Carney is doing is the continuation of what he's been talking about since he became prime minister, that we are no longer going to put all our eggs in the American basket. We're going to reach out to other potential trading partners, reinforce the trade deals that we do have, and talk to new markets and new sources of capital. Very ambitious plans, massive investments. I saw the number the other day for the Port of Churchill, over $80 billion. Long overdue, nobody would have ever done it. We're doing $90 billion for a high-speed train from Toronto to Quebec City with, you know, not that many stops in between. It's going to be great, and it's a really smart thing that everybody's talked about for decades, but nobody's gotten done. The thing about Carney is he's getting stuff done. The contract's already been given to a Canadian outfit called Davies that's got both shipbuilding ability here and in Finland, where they've got deep experience on this stuff, and it's going to work. So, yeah, we're investing heavily in the military like we promised. What he's doing is bringing into one room people who represent $130 trillion in potential investment money. If they get 1% of that, it's $1.3 trillion, and we're doing okay. He's also making sure that we have things to invest in, because he's removed a lot of the hurdles, the regulatory barriers and so forth. So I think it's a very good plan. And bringing in, I know that at last night's event, as this thing was getting kicked off, everybody from Mr. Carney was there, but so was Scott Moe of Saskatchewan. So was Doug Ford of Ontario. And of course, as we've all read, it's going, you know, the closing speech is going to be given by none other than former Prime Minister Stephen Harper. And I think that it's so smart and indeed gracious to reach across to someone like Prime Minister Harper. He's got his own Rolodex. He's got his own contacts around the world. But it can only enhance the view that Canada is coming together to face a very vital threat from the United States, and we're going to do it properly. I have to mention Poilievre because he was there in your setup, and I'll just say this. I read at one point that Mr. Poilievre won a debating contest in high school. Unfortunately, he's never moved beyond high school debating tactics. He's if he really thinks that in the face of Mark Carney using every contact he's made over the past 25 years, bringing these people, and only CEOs can attend, by the way, no deputies can be sent. Mm-hmm. This is an extraordinary thing for Canada. It's a coup for Carney. And Mr. Poilievre is anxious to take him on in question period because he's going to call BS on the Prime Minister. I find that honestly, I was going to use stronger language. Let's just say it's very disappointing and it's a bit silly.
1: All right, Michelle, I had wrongly aligned you with former Prime Minister Pierre Poilievre, but he's not even been Prime Minister. Of course, it was Prime Minister Martin for whom you worked. One of the things that Mr. Martin tried to do, and I remember well about Mr. Martin's tenure, was to be transformative. Transformation, transformative were key words, key phrases that Mr. Martin hoped to achieve. But as you discovered, as we all discovered, transformation is not easy. So for Mark Carney, is there a cautionary tale here that there is this enthusiasm around this investment conference, but even if you have all the machinery of government working for you, transformation is not easy and doesn't happen quickly?
4: Well, Tim, you're right. It doesn't happen quickly. And, you know, I think that that's why the Prime Minister is really, you know, he's not making ideas and statements that are, you know, tomorrow and action tomorrow. He's actually really looking to the long term. And part of that, you know, he's been courting these institutional investors from around the world, for a year now. And that is, it was all with the specific purpose, as Tom said, to bring them to Canada at a time when we actually had the projects lined up to be able to invest in, and to try and make this happen. He's doing what he can through the legislation, as well, to give not only certainty, but also to try and, you know, use this time period of moving things faster. And, you know, you can do difficult things when you are at a, when you're at a really critical time. And, you know, referencing back to Prime Minister Martin, well, you know, when we got into power, we inherited a country that was broke. You know, we could barely afford our debt payments and, you know, New York, Berlin, all the bond markets were knocking on our door. And so, you know, we moved fast. We got the deficit under control, and we got to a surplus within 3 years. And, you know, so government can move fast when there's an urgency to it. And I'd argue that, you know, very different circumstance, but same kind of urgency is required here. We have a threat from the United States, who's clear about his intentions. And, we can't do anything but make sure that we are looking to broader markets, to diversify, to invest in ourselves. And, you know, it's kind of pathetic is the word I would use, Tom, for Pierre Poilievre. On the eve of this summit, when we are welcoming people from all over the globe to try and just pop up and try to be part of the conversation or knock down our prime minister when he's hosting like that. Like, I don't think that I don't know who's advising him. It certainly is not me. But that is, you know, like, man, grow up. It is so, like, having a sporadic tweet, like, who does that remind you of but Trump? Has he learned nothing from the last election campaign? It's so bizarre.
1: Jordan, I guess you're in the place to give it a go in terms of responding to all of that. But before you respond, Pierre Poilievre can do what Pierre Poilievre does. People will judge it accordingly. But is it not more politically damning to Pierre Poilievre to have both Rona Ambrose and Stephen Harper there and Stephen Harper giving that closing address? Because it does at least symbolically suggest they're locked together for Canada.
6: So I think on that sense, it certainly adds some nonpartisan credibility to the summit, and not to say that it wasn't credible before. I mean, to my colleague's points, there are CEOs in the room from all the major companies controlling lots of capital. So, you know, I think having members of the Conservative Party, Stephen Harper, Rona Ambrose there certainly adds to some more nonpartisan credibility. Puts a good foot forward to potential investors to say that many Canadians are aligned here on this. The issue is that it is a tough spot right now for the opposition leader to be in. On one hand, you know, their job is to hold the government to account. Not to say that they just have to needlessly oppose absolutely everything that's put out there, but there are a lot of promises being made by the Prime Minister, and the bar is set very high. He set it very high for himself. So I think right now Pierre does kind of still have to stay in the stories a little bit. But he really needs, coming out of this summit, is holding the government to the account. What are some of these regulatory burdens that are still holding this investment back, and how can we get that going forward?
1: All right, we'll pick more of this up after the break. Jordan Paquette, Tom Mulcair, Michelle Cadario will join us then to look ahead at Parliament.
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28: Here's the forecast from the AM 800 Weather Center. Mainly sunny for this afternoon with a high of 21 degrees. Partly cloudy overnight, fog patches expected, dropping down to a low of 14 or 57 Fahrenheit. And tomorrow, a mix of sun and cloud, a 60% chance of rain with risk of a thunderstorm late in the afternoon. Windy as well with a high of 27.
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4: Though, intelligently, the last time Blanchet, the head of the Bloc, the last general election, he stopped criticizing and attacking Carney, and things went better for him when he stopped criticizing him. So it gives you an idea of the aura around Carney right now. I have to say that the NDP is not a player. It's going to be very difficult for Alexandre Boulris, who stepped down from his long-held federal seat in Quebec to run for Quebec Solidaire, the left-wing sovereignist party that broke away from the Parti Québécois years ago. And he's going to have a heck of a hard time getting elected. So it's going to be essentially whether or not the Conservatives continue to play the type of thing we just talked about. Because there is an important role to play in addition to holding the government to account. The role is to try to show that you're a government in waiting. And you're not going to be a government waiting for very long if you keep losing your by-elections like they did a couple of weeks ago where Carney got over 50% of the vote. There are six more by-elections being called. And if I think that the Liberals actually have to be careful not to win them all. Because if they win them all, then Poilievre's gone, and he's their best ally for the next election. They want to keep Poilievre there, obviously, for the next election. And the same way at the time that Stephen Harper wanted to keep Stéphane Dion as his adversary when he went early in 2008, because, you know, the grapevine was saying that the Liberals were about to dump Dion. And so you can sense that this is going to be an important parliamentary session against the backdrop of still pretty strong inflation. There will be job losses in all the stuff we're going through with the Americans. Maybe I'm Pollyanna on this one. I remain hopeful that we're going to get a trade deal soon with the Americans.
5: You and Donald Trump, Tom, the only time I could compare you, apparently, because the president is now thinking that as well, or he mused that the other night. Michelle, the fall for Carney, everything just seems to be on the up, at least politically, but there's a huge downside, and affordability is there. We're all living at gas, groceries, whatever we try and do is costing us more. What are you looking to see from the Liberals heading into the fall as they try and build buffers around affordability, if that is at all possible?
6: Well, I certainly think that that's going to be important, keeping an eye on the budget. But there's also a bunch of legislation that's going to be coming in. You know, in June, the government was quite busy putting out different discussion papers and asking for opinions on some potential legislation that would move projects faster and you know, get the economy, you know, more secured and moving faster. And so, you know, bringing that in and coming to a conclusion with the discussion paper will inevitably have people who are not necessarily who are concerned about it, I would suspect. And so it's going to be tricky just managing and navigating that, because there's a lot on the line about moving these projects quickly. Clearly, Canadians, most Canadians are behind him on getting these projects moving. But that doesn't mean that there's not going to be different pockets, whether it's some potential local oppositions, First Nations who might have some particular concerns, and it's about how is he going to balance that need for speed with actually trying to listen to those concerns and to make sure that folks are brought along on the way. So it sounds like he's not slowing down, that's for certain. And you know, whether it's Europe next week and furthering more ties with different trading partners, plus the budget coming up, it's going to be a busy fall. I'm not sure that a deal with the U.S. is coming, but I think that certainly there's going to be a lot of measures to help Canadians and help Canadian businesses, weather these times.
5: Well, and he's hitting France's islands off Newfoundland and Labrador, where I can report that the wine is very good. He's going to meet Emmanuel Macron there. I think that's the first time that's happened.
4: Canadian Prime Minister has ever been to Saint-Pierre-et-Miquelon in office. It's really quite something. But, it's also an indication that we have a border with Europe.
5: Yes.
4: The same way we had Han Island that we split with Denmark. So, of course, we're all going to get European passports tomorrow.
5: Indeed. Jordan, for Pierre Poilievre, back to this. Sorry, you're in the position of explaining the more difficult circumstances at the moment. He had a good trip. I think most of us would agree to New York last week. He said what he should have said. He was responsible. And then while he's there, the wonderful Jamil Giovanni comes out and says that we need to do better, to offer an alternative. And now he's taking some criticism today. Pierre Poilievre is for that calling BS video. What does his fall need to be like if he's going to hang on as leader?
7: Well, they got to keep the team united, keep caucus united. I think caucus does a very good job policing itself, and I think there'll be some tough conversations with Jamil Giovanni in the coming days with some caucus members. But beyond that, let's get outside of that kind of internal drama and have them focus back on like the kitchen table issues that that Canadians are thinking about. Issues around affordability, are their jobs going to be at risk? They made a lot of gains in very blue collar working areas in the last election. How do they continue to talk to those voters in the union halls and making sure that they're talking about their fears and concerns for the future? There's a lot of big talk about these investment summits and these projects coming up. That's great. That needs to happen. But I think the average Canadian needs to see themselves in this somewhere. They need to see, what does that mean for my future? What does that mean for my family's future? Am I going to be able to afford rent next month? Am I going to be able to afford groceries? And if the Conservatives can take the message back to that on affordability, cost of living issues, that's what they were doing so well against Justin Trudeau when he was in office. So if Pierre can kind of keep laser focused on that type of message and keep caucus aligned on that, I think he could have a pretty good fall.
5: Tom, I want to go back to you on the Quebec election for a moment. It's not that far away now, as you say, October 5th. I think I saw a poll today, and you alluded to it, where the PQ continue to slide and the CAC inch up. What is your take on what the issues of this election are about? Because I've seen all manner. Affordability, there was some linguistic issue. The PQ have pulled sovereignty off the table. Trump looms large. What are Quebecers talking about in this election, Tom?
4: There are twin fears in this election. One is, of course, Trump and what's happening south of the border. Big industries in Quebec like forestry, aluminum, being hit hard. Lots of thought that there could be serious job losses, although the aluminum industry has proven itself to be incredibly fleet-footed and agile in opening up new markets. But at the same time, the threat of sovereignty is something that is top of mind for 70% of voters. 70% of Quebecers do not want a referendum, much less separation. But Paul Saint-Pierre Plamondon is saying, if I win this election, we're having a referendum on sovereignty, and that, which means they'll use every penny in the treasury and every lever in the toolbox to try to make that happen. So that's the big thing. Who can plausibly argue they can beat the Parti Québécois? The CAQ is strong in rural French-speaking Quebec. The Liberals are strong in Greater Montreal. They can't get together, and they're going to wind up dividing the vote, and the PQ might just win, and it would be a tragedy for the country to go through another referendum.
5: Yeah, well, let's hope we find ourselves in a place where that isn't a reality we all have to embrace. We'll leave it there. Jordan, Tom, Michelle, thanks for being with us today.
8: Thanks,
5: appreciate the time.
8: Jim.
6: Thank you.
7: Thanks,
6: Jim.
7: Thanks.
5: All right, when we come back, Eric Hamm is going to join us to get a little bit of a midterm update. The U.S. midterm's not that far away. Back with Eric momentarily.
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28: A 47-year-old man facing numerous assault-related charges has been arrested for breaching his bail conditions less than 24 hours after being released. Earlier this month, the man was granted bail on multiple assault charges, uttering threats to cause death, mischief, and other offenses. Bail compliance officers determined that he breached his conditions. He was rearrested and now faces additional charges. Windsor Mayor Drew Dilkins is rejecting suggestions that a request to search City Hall for hidden listening devices was politically motivated. A letter signed by Windsor's police chief in June asked the OPP's specialized security unit to sweep the mayor's office and other areas of City Hall. The letter referenced the election and councilors' access to the building, but Dilkins says neither factor was raised by his office. And Ontario's English Catholic teachers have scheduled a strike vote for November. This comes as contract talks have yet to move past initial stages. The Ontario English Catholic Teachers Association says a strike vote will send a message to the government that there needs to be meaningful progress at the bargaining table. Details on these and other stories at 2. Now the forecast from the AM 800 Weather Center. Mainly sunny for this afternoon with a high of 21 degrees. Partly cloudy overnight. Fog patches expected with a low of 14. And tomorrow, a mix of sun and cloud, a 60% chance of rain and risk of a thunderstorm late in the afternoon. Windy as well with a high of 27. Right now in Windsor, it's 19 or 66 degrees Fahrenheit. I'm Megan Delorier. For more on these and other stories, visit am800cklw.com.
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18: Ticket, you got to do me the biggest favor you've ever done me. You've got to do this for me. You've got to pretend I'm on the ticket. I'm on the ticket. I'm on the ticket. He's on the ticket. Pretend I'm on the ticket. Because this is going to turn out to be one of the most important elections. It's a midterm. It's going to be one of the most important elections. You know what happens if you don't vote? You go to hell. You know that. Okay? You go to hell. And I don't want that to happen to you, so please go and vote.
5: Well, I guess it can be funny for the occasional moment, but he's not pretending. He's real. He's here with us. He is Eric Hamm, CTV News, U.S. political analyst and former congressional staffer. Oh, Eric, why do Republicans need to pretend Donald Trump is on the ticket? Do explain it, please.
19: Well, there was a time when they would have needed him to pretend he was on the ticket to try to juice turnout, particularly among the MAGA base. And when you look at where we are about 50 days out from the midterms, it's looking like they are going to desperately need turnout, because polling data shows that this is going to be a bloodbath. In fact, we're now hearing that Republicans are looking to pour as much as $80 million in Texas alone just to try to get Attorney General Ken Paxton over the finish line against state lawmaker James Tallarico. Now, for the viewer, the listeners, Texas is the rubiest red state that's up in this election cycle. And we have to remember, though, that midterm convention that took place last week, that was in Texas. Texas is their Waterloo. If they lose Texas, symbolically, everything comes crashing down for Republicans. And right now, this is looking like this is going to be as bad as it's ever been. The trade war with Canada is not helping Republicans. And the latest news that we got about the chokehold in the Middle East, diesel prices now at an all-time high, and it's looking like the oil shocks of 73 and 79, which is the closing argument for these midterm elections, not anything Donald Trump is saying about trying to bribe voters with $5,000.
5: Yeah, that $5,000 bribe offering is quite something. Eric, what areas are you watching? You used to work for some leadership in Michigan. What are the areas you're watching that we should be watching that are could be signs that Trump truly is in trouble, or that he's holding on and doing all right?
19: It was Bill Clinton who said, you know, back during his reelection, it's the economy, stupid. And right now, the price points is where this election is going to play out. It's not about who you like. It's not about any particular candidates, closing arguments. Mm-hmm. In fact, it's not even about which candidate has the most money at this point. Where voters are going to make their decision is what impact the economy is having on their pocketbooks, on their ability to spend, to provide for, take care of their families. And what we're seeing right now with gas prices and the shocks that are happening, Costco over the weekend announcing that it is now rationing out the sale of motor oil to customers. We're talking about Costco's. Costco's mm-hmm. is basically mm-hmm. your middle of the road bulk shopping for millions of Americans. And that is the biggest barometer right there that is going to let us know where this election is headed. And that is not a good through line for Republicans. And here's what's so striking about that. There's no way that President Trump or anyone can actually fix that between now and the election. And the worse it gets, and it is going to get worse. So the worse it gets between now and November, if we're already seeing a blue wave that's cresting, the question now is, how high is that wave going to get? Meaning, are we going to see a total crash out where you have Democrats winning 40 plus seats in the House? Can they even pick up even more in the Senate? You know, is this going to be a 53-47 split in the Senate? You know, can they get to possible 55? That would be absolutely huge. And so I think that's what we're looking at now. How much contraction are we going to see in terms of what these oil prices are going to continue to do to the economy? And I think that is the through line that I'm watching right now.
5: So what do the Democrats need to do? Do they need to just stay out of their way, as Clausewitz and Napoleon used to counsel? When your enemy's making a mistake, don't interrupt him. What is the Democratic approach or strategy here if they want to have success and capitalize on the president's troubles and the economic disruption that is at play?
19: To be clear, they're doing everything they can to actually screw this up. Look, if Donald Trump is underwater, it is Democrats that are literally at his ankles underwater. That's how bad they are right now. You've got Hakeem Jeffries meeting with Jared Kushner that many don't like. You got DSA fighting with centrists. So it is all bad for Democrats right now. And so they're not actually doing themselves any favor. They're not getting out of Donald Trump's way. They're actually getting in their own way. Nevertheless, this election is a referendum on Republicans and not Democrats, which is why Democrats still are benefiting from Donald Trump's miscues, not to mention the fact that Democrats do have, at least for statewide races, they do have really, really, really smart, disciplined candidates. People like Roy Cooper in North Carolina, John Ossoff in Georgia, who many believe will be a potential vice presidential or even presidential candidate in 2028. And what this does is we are now looking at how does this set up the landscape for 2028 based on what we will see in this election. But Tim, we're not out of the woods yet, because mm-hmm. it's still unclear what or how Donald Trump is going to insert himself to try to give Republicans an advantage in this election. So this is still very much a barometer on the vitality and the health of American democracy. And for Canadians, based on what we're seeing from how the administration is continuing to talk about Canada, that is something that all Americans and Canadians should be deeply concerned about.
5: Yeah, let's just go there in the minute and a half or so we have left, Eric. I mean, it seemed for the last 2 weeks since the trade negotiations or tariff relief negotiations collapsed that Canada was target of opportunity number one for the Trump administration. Numerous surrogates banging on us saying we're to blame for all the woes in the U.S. economy and the price of things. Is that going to continue, or is he starting to backpedal a little bit on that? I mean, are we still going to be the pinata that gets whacked?
19: It's both and. Yes, you're going to continue to be the pinata, very much like Iran. But where Iran is being politically savvy, they are actually stepping on the gas, making things more difficult as we head into the midterm elections. They recognize that right now they hold all the leverage, very much in the way that Canada does in these negotiations. Now, we know that there likely will not be an agreement between now and November, even though President Trump in Ireland just a few days ago said that he was expecting a deal soon. But again, that was more so the president trying to telegraph and speak to the American people. Of course, we know his bread and butter in terms of his ability to speak is he knows how to make deals. But right now, the president is all out of options.
5: Well, we could have blamed the Guinness, but we know the prime president doesn't drink. Eric, good to talk to you. Thanks for joining us today.
19: You bet. Always a pleasure. Thanks so much for having me.
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2: Here's the forecast from the AM 800 Weather Center. Mainly sunny for this afternoon with a high of 21 degrees. Partly cloudy overnight, fog patches expected, dropping down to a low of 14 or 57 Fahrenheit. And tomorrow, a mix of sun and cloud, a 60% chance of rain with risk of a thunderstorm late in the afternoon. Windy as well with a high of 27.
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24: Tim Powers in for Vashi, and that, of course, is Take Me Out to the Ball Game. And we got to talk a little bit of Blue Jays, because at 75-75, the Blue Jays are one game behind the Cleveland Guardians for the AL's third wild card spot,
0: with 12 games remaining in the regular season. Prior to Sunday's long ball, the last time Vladimir Guerrero went deep in Toronto was in Game 6 of the American League Championship Series last year versus the Seattle Mariners. His last regular season home run was at the Rogers Center was on August 17th, 2025, against the Texas Rangers. The Blue Jays have 6 more home games this season, 3 against the Tigers coming this week, starting today, and 3 with the Cincinnati Reds to end the regular season next weekend. To talk Jays and their quest to make the playoffs, joined by Nicholas Paleolog. Nicholas is the co-host of the Blue Jays Today podcast. Nicholas, I have to say, I've never seen a replay with so many angles of Guerrero's home run yesterday. Oh, my God. I saw it from behind. The first base side, the third base side, the outfield. How big a deal was it? Based on the number of replays, it was pretty significant moment.
1: Well, when you're hitting your first home run at home on September 13th, I mean, the reason you've seen it so many times is there's just not a whole lot of Vladdy home runs to celebrate this year. So when you do finally get one, I mean, they're really going to go to town with it. So I'm really happy for the guy that he was capable of getting that monkey off of his back. Does it change his whole season? And, you know, now we're going to look back at 2026 fondly for Guerrero. No, it doesn't. This is still overall a pretty bad year, but at the very least, you don't have to have the asterisk next to your 2026 season as you never hit a home run at home. You know, you did get that one done.
0: Well, he did have a good day. He was 4 for 5, and of course, then there were back-to-back home runs, first time since 2012, but we're at this interesting place, Nicholas, where the Blue Jays, at least this season, seem to struggle. I think this is the fourth or fifth time they've gotten to a 500 record, and they never seem to be able to springboard aggressively forward from there. What are you expecting against Detroit? Can they springboard forward, or are we going to be back to, 500 in the middle of the week and still battling Cleveland?
1: Well, before I get to that, just a funny little anecdote here. This is about a month old, so things have changed, but about a month ago, I took the time to look into how many individual times they have been 3 games below 500 this season. And at that point, that was a month ago. I think it was like 24. Or something ludicrous like that. So you're definitely on to something there when you say, you know, they kind of get to this 500 mark and then they, you know, pitter patter around and then they'll drop a few and then they'll get back up again because they've always been living around here all season long. That being said though, I am hopeful and expecting this to be the final breakthrough outlier right here because hey listen, you know, you mm-hmm. you chuckle and it's fair to do so, but over the last month of time, effectively since the trade deadline, this has been one of the best teams in the American League in terms of their record, in terms of their hitting. Their average it was tied with the Rays in terms of the best average in baseball over the last month of time. They've been playing a significantly better brand of ball in the last month of time than they did previously. So I'm hopeful that this series, one of the last ones at home, they will get over that hump and finally be over the 500 mark for good this year.
0: Yeah, that would be a very positive thing with less than 2 weeks to go and only 12 games. Now, the challenge still also is consistent hitting. We've talked about that, but pitching. I mean, Dylan Cease, who's been excellent most of the year, struggled a little bit yesterday, but got through it, ended up with 9 strikeouts and only gave up one run. You got Soriano, I believe, tonight, and then it's kind of the roll of the dice. Max Scherzer has been up and down. You Savage is not back. Bieber's not back. Bullpen games. What does the pitching look like for the next week?
1: Yeah, that was always going to be the big, big challenge here, right? When you trade away a guy like Kevin Gausman, making a run at the playoffs, when you're dealing with as many injuries as the Jays are dealing with, it's really tricky. So they're flirting with the idea right now of potentially doing a bit of a four-man rotation, because it is just must-win ball games from here until your season's done. It is must-win ball games. Now, the one bad thing about that is that Dylan Cease, especially him, over the last few innings, his velocity's been ticking down. It's pretty clear that he is his arm's getting tired out, and that's understandable because there's been multiple outings this year where he's gone 110, 120 pitches, and that's just not something that MLB starters do anymore these days. So they really got to weigh the pros and cons right here of trying to get their best guys in as much as possible, but also to, you know, not totally wearing them out. And if you do bring them in a day earlier, is he even going to have his best stuff? But then on the flip side of things, I think we know what we're going to get out of the Arrighetti experiment this year. I'm hopeful for next year and for years to come, but trotting that guy out in a must-win game probably isn't the right play either.
0: Yeah, I remember that game. He came in and he started the ball flowing out of the park for the other team. I think it was 10-0 at one point. It ended up 13-3 or whatever it was. All right, got about a little less than 2 minutes left. The Jays arguably control their own destiny. They do need the Cleveland Guardians to falter. But, Nicholas, my understanding, the Guardians, the last two Septembers, they're a tough team. They win a lot of games. What can you tell us about the Guardians and their push to hold onto this playoff spot?
1: Well, I can tell you that we should all be Chicago White Sox fans over the next three games, because they start a series against them, and that's actually, it's really crucial, not only for Cleveland just to lose to help us, but if Cleveland was to win that series, then they would take over the American League Central. And that's bad for us, because then that would mean Chicago would be in the third wildcard spot, and Chicago has the tiebreaker over us. Whereas we have the tiebreaker over Cleveland, we can tie them. We could both finish with 82 wins, let's say, at the end of this year, and we would move on. That wouldn't be the case with Chicago. So this series with the White Sox and the Guardians is really crucial for us, because if Cleveland wins, then it likely means we have to win an additional game, which is just something we don't want.
0: All right. Well, I encourage people to listen to your podcast. I have. It's very good. Blue Jays Today with Nicholas Pleliolog. Nicholas, thank you. Go Jays, go. Appreciate you being with us today.
1: Go Jays, go. Thanks for having me.
0: All right. That is our show today. Thank you to David Smith and Christian Viz. I will be back tomorrow as Vashi is still at the investment conference, and we'll have lots more to talk about then. Enjoy the rest of your day. Of course, if you want to hear more, you can pick up this show, the Vashi Capella Show, on the iHeart Network and all the broadcast forums. Until tomorrow, I'm Tim Powers. Take care.
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0: And tomorrow, a mix of sun and cloud, a 60% chance of rain with risk of a thunderstorm late in the afternoon, windy as well with a high of 27.
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0: 19 degrees in Windsor, Essex, mainly sunny for this afternoon. I'm Megan Delorier, AM 800 News. Coming up, a strike vote for Catholic teachers and a new movie leads the box office. But first, a 47-year-old man facing numerous assault-related charges has been arrested for breaching his bail conditions less than 24 hours after being released. On September 3rd, the man was granted bail on multiple assault charges, uttering threats to cause death, mischief, and other offenses. As part of his release, he was required to comply with several court-ordered conditions, including house arrest and electronic monitoring. Windsor Police bail compliance officers determined that he breached his conditions shortly after being released. On Friday afternoon, officers located and arrested the man. He has now been charged with 12 counts of failure to comply with a release order. A former OPP commissioner says there can be legitimate reasons to search government offices for hidden listening devices. The comments from public safety analyst Chris Lewis come after Windsor Police requested an OPP security sweep of the mayor's office and other areas of Windsor City Hall. The request has become politically contentious as the letter referenced the municipal election and councillors' access to City Hall. Mayor Drew Dilkins says the sweep was simply a precaution, while mayoral candidate Fred Francis wants the OPP's findings to be released. Lewis says confidential conversations could have real consequences if they're overheard.
4: They're discussing potential investments in the community that might result in someone getting a heads up that, you know, it's a good time to buy stock in this or invest in properties here or there. Or it could be someone just trying to get dirt on a politician by listening to their private conversations.
0: Lewis says security sweeps are fairly routine at some levels of government, although he doesn't remember a city-level example ever being made public during his time with the OPP. The Ontario English Catholic Teachers Association says it will hold a strike vote this November. This comes as contract talks have yet to move past initial stages. The union's message to members says that it will be holding strike vote information meetings ahead of the November 12th and 13th vote to ensure that members have the necessary information to deliver a strong strike mandate. Talks with major education unions are largely stalled as the Ontario Labour Relations Board is looking at the issue of which topics should be bargained centrally between the unions and the province and which should be between local unions and the school boards. Residents will get another chance this week to weigh in on the proposed Walkerville Heritage Conservation District before the plan heads to City Hall for approval. The city will be hosting a third public meeting on Tuesday night at Willisted Manor, where consultants will unveil the final draft of the Heritage District plan and guidelines. Ward 4 Councillor Mark McKenzie says after years of consultation, residents will finally get a detailed look at what the proposed heritage designation would mean for their homes.
5: From the beginning, I kept hearing, like, we just want to know what's going to be included, what's not going to be included, what restrictions are going to be in place. And so this is now going to start kind of laying all that out and saying, okay, you know, here's what you will be able to do and here's what you won't be able to do. Here's what's included. Here's what isn't included.
0: The meeting will start at 7 p.m. and will mark the final public engagement session before recommendations are presented to City Council. Chatham-Kent has been chosen for a clean energy investment by Canadian Energies. The proposed investment is featured at the Canadian Investment Summit, which is happening in Toronto for the next 2 days. This project would represent the single largest investment ever made in Chatham. Further details of the project have not yet been shared. A well-known lawn care company is once again striving to help the local community. Weedman has launched their third annual grassroots giving campaign, which supports food banks across North America. Locally, donations

0: donations collected will be delivered to the Windsor-Essex Food Bank Association. Donations will be collected until October 9th during customers' regularly scheduled lawn care service. Director of Administration and Customer Service Amanda Killeen says that previous years have been very successful.
1: We had 700 pounds of food collected last year in the Windsor community, and we're looking to increase that this year substantially. So we want to get over 1,000 pounds of food donated this season.
0: Those wanting to donate can leave their items outside of their front door where a weed man technician will collect them. And there was a new movie at the top of the box office this weekend.
2: After a six-week run atop the box office, Spider-Man Brand New Day fell to second place this week, bested in theaters by Practical Magic 2.
3: No magic is stronger than sisterhood.
2: That legacy sequel, starring Nicole Kidman and Sandra Bullock, raked in $30 million to the web-slinger's $8.6 million.
4: What is happening to me?
2: Still, Spider-Man has set the record as the highest-grossing movie in domestic box office history. Meanwhile, in third place, Christopher Nolan's The Odyssey, collecting $8.1 million. Mike Dubusky, ABC News.
0: Now time for your AM 800 Business Report. Higher rent and travel tour costs contributed to the annual rate of inflation remaining unchanged in August at 3%. Stats Canada says gas costs also continue to increase, but at a slower pace, with prices up 22.8%. The agency also reports grocery prices increase at a slower pace than overall inflation for the first time in more than 2 years. On the markets, Dow Jones is trading down 95 points, NASDAQ in the negative 21 points, TSX is up 39 points, gold is trading down at $43.51 U.S. an ounce, oil trading up at $101.51 U.S. a barrel, and the Canadian dollar is down at 71.91 cents U.S. News you can use, sign up for AM800's breaking news email alerts at AM800CKLW.com. 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The forecast is next.
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12: It's going to be a great season.

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It's 2:08. Let's take a look at the weather forecast. 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Right now, it is sunny, 20 degrees Celsius, 67 Fahrenheit. This is my kind of weather, you guys. It looks absolutely gorgeous out there. Becoming a mix of sun and cloud this afternoon. Tonight, partly cloudy, becoming clear this evening with fog patches overnight, dropping down to a low of 14 or 57. Tomorrow, a mix of sun and cloud, 60% chance of showers late in the afternoon with the risk of a thunderstorm. We've got wind gusting to 50 tomorrow, a high of 27 with a humidex of 32, and then tomorrow night dropping down to a low of 18 or 64, and just a 60% chance of showers tomorrow evening. Wednesday, a little bit of lingering showers, I think 40% chance of showers, a high of 25, a low of 15, and then Thursday, a 60% chance of showers with a high of 26 and a low of 17. So some comfortable temperatures, but a little bit of precipitation in the forecast. Enjoy it today. Right now, 20 degrees Celsius, that's 67 Fahrenheit.

0: 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Seems like things are moving okay out there on the roads. The only collision we have to report is on Tecumseh Road East around Lauzon Parkway. Windsor Police reporting an accident there just under an hour or so ago. Also, some big and exciting news for any county drivers. County Road 42 over Big Creek, that has since reopened ahead of schedule. It opened up late last week. Besides that, we do have construction to report. Some stuff did start today. Central and Seminole will be closed and completely impassable starting on September 16th. That's Wednesday. And then we'll be reopened on September 25th. That construction, of course, is weather dependent. If you happen to spot issues on the roads or anything we should know about or other drivers should, you can always call or text. It's the same number, 792-2559. That's 792-CKLW.
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0: Welcome back. You are listening to The Shift. I am your host, Kristen Siapis, hanging out with you this afternoon and kicking off your Monday, kicking off the week. I feel like it is, it's starting to get a little bit of that fall feeling in the air. I don't know. Things are shifting. Lots of uncertainty. People are transitioning to the back to school. It feels like, I don't know, lots of nervous energy. The air is just crackling with it. I'm super excited to be here hanging out with you this afternoon, bringing you all of the news that you need to know. And we are going to be kicking off this hour with the one and only Megan DeLaurier.
1: Hello.
0: Hey, how's it going?
1: Good. How are you?
0: I'm very good. I'm happy to be here. I get to hang out here for the week.
1: So. Yeah, it's going to be awesome.
0: Yeah, hopefully people don't get sick of me.
1: You just get me today.
0: Yeah. Oh, I only get you today.
1: For well, today, yeah.
0: Right. A little variety. We're all musical chairs around here. It's all good. So what's in the news today? What are we going to talk about?
1: Yeah, we kind of have a little bit of an update from a local union president, you know, kind of commenting on those stalled talks between Unifor and automaker Stellantis. Local 444 president and also, you know, master bargaining committee member James Stewart, obviously talked to AM 800 over the weekend and says, you know, the union had entered negotiations with three key priorities. That was, you know, matching the economic pattern agreement that was reached with Ford, obviously securing investments at Stellantis facilities and finding an acceptable resolution for workers at Brampton Assembly. And so, of course, we know contract talks between Unifor and Stellantis kind of stalled on Friday afternoon with the union citing uncertainty around the future of the Brampton assembly plant, obviously the Windsor assembly plant and the Etobicoke casting plant. And so the union had issued a statement, you know, following those 10 days of contract talks. And, you know, they did have kind of a deadline of September 11th to try to reach a tentative agreement by then. However, like I said, those talks have now been put on pause and the union kind of considering those next steps. So Stewart was saying, you know, based on those three priorities, you know, those goals just remain unmet by the company. You know, he was saying they still don't have any clear or concise information, you know, on how Stellantis plans to protect the third shift at the Windsor assembly plant, what that would look like over the coming years. And obviously the Brampton facility has been a really big one when it came to negotiations. You know, even Unifor has been very consistent in their position that there will be, you know, no tentative settlement without, a suitable resolution when it comes to Brampton. So still a lot of unknowns, obviously, and the current collective agreement will expire on September 20th, so Sunday at midnight. And so, you know, kind of, you know, just over a week, just under a week away from that, and we'll have to kind of see what happens over the next week and if they'll meet at the table once again.
0: Yeah, all eyes are on that Sunday deadline now. Yeah. But it's crazy to me. Like, I know that, you know, every time we go into negotiations, there's so much uncertainty, but you would think that having those commitments from Ford and General Motors, you know, there is that whole pattern of bargaining where we expect some of the same things when they go to the table with Stellantis. And I mean, there's just so many things that have happened in terms of trade and some of the challenges even over the course of this bargaining period.
1: Yeah. And I think the hard part with this one is that there for months now, there has been so many uncertainties when it came to Brampton. Mm-hmm. And so I think they kind of knew, obviously, heading into Stellantis, obviously with leaving Stellantis for last as well when it came to those big three talks, they knew it was going to be a contentious issue. And according to the union, they're saying that Stellantis confirmed that obviously it intended to sell the Brampton assembly plant and kind of enter into a memorandum of understanding with a Canadian armored vehicle maker, you know, trying to find different avenues for that. But, you know, obviously when it comes to the union and protecting local jobs and protecting those jobs in Brampton, that's just not something that they were looking for. And I think it's difficult when you see kind of, I'm sure it wasn't smooth sailing, but from our perspective, looking at Ford, looking at General Motors, looking at how those talks went, it seemed like they went really well. You know, they didn't have these kind of stalled talks when it came to those ones. So, it is hard. And I know that obviously there's a, you know, I would think a lot of anxiety anxiety for those who, you know, work at the Windsor Assembly Plant. Obviously, they just started up that third shift. Mm-hmm. But I think as well, and Stuart kind of mentioned this too, is, you know, you're not just looking at the Windsor Assembly Plant on its own. You know, you're looking at all of these auto part suppliers and all of these feeder plants that we have locally. You know, yeah. You look how many of them are in Oldcastle who, you know, make specific pieces for different vehicles, and they would all be impacted as well. So it's not just looking at, you know, these three plants, Windsor Assembly, the Etobicoke, and obviously Brampton. It's so much more than that that they're trying to protect. And so hopefully they can get back to the table in the next couple of days, you know, cool down over the weekend, obviously, and hopefully, you know, something can come from that.
0: Yeah, well, we'll keep an eye on that. As soon as they get back to the mm-hmm. table, we'll be coming back to you with more news and keeping everybody updated on this. Thanks a lot, Megan.
1: You're welcome.
0: All right, lots of uncertainty out there. I guess we will see what happens. That deadline just looming this Sunday. And, I mean, certainly there's urgency on both sides to get a deal and to come to an agreement and see how we are going to be moving forward. Lots of pressure in the auto industry right now. Turning our attention to something a little smaller scale, maybe a little closer to home. There was a story that came out on social media about an animal that was trapped in South Windsor. We're going to talk to someone who came across this animal and tried to help them. Stay tuned. We'll be talking to them coming up next. 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
0: Welcome back. You're listening to The Shift. I'm your host, Kristen Siapis. And here's a story, something that popped up on social media for me. Maybe it popped up over in your social media as well from one of our neighborhood groups. There was a photo of a baby raccoon stuck on a power line, and some residents who banded together to try and help this poor little guy. Apparently, he was stuck up there for more than 5 hours in South Windsor. This was posted over in South Windsor Watch. He was trying to get down, but looked like he was getting shocked by the wires. He was crying, making a lot of noise. It's absolutely heartbreaking. We had one of our residents who posted about it, Carrie Day, and we've got her on the line right now. Carrie, thank you so much for joining us this afternoon.
13: Hi, Kristen. No problem.
0: Hey, so I'm hearing your kids were out, and it was your kids actually that saw the raccoon first. Is that right?
13: Yeah, they were going for a walk to go grab some donuts, and they spotted one of the neighbors, and she was taking a look at the raccoon, and she pointed it out to them, and they came home and said, "Mom, we've got to do something. We've got to save this raccoon," and I wasn't sure what to do.
0: Yeah, I mean, that's the question. I feel like if you ever find an animal, you're like, I don't know, the Humane Society. And after you made this post, I don't know when this post went up, but there's people suggesting, you know, Erie Wildlife Rescue, you got to call different things. And because the raccoon is on a power line, I guess, did you have to reach out to Enwin for this?
13: Well, what I did first, I called the Humane Society, and the first at the Humane Society said they had to wait to talk to their manager, but they suggested in the meantime that I call the fire department. So I made that call. They said they were going to contact the Humane Society.
0: Great.
13: So I was kind of
0: back in a circle.
13: We wanted to get them help as quickly as we could. So we put a post on Facebook, and everybody started to basically band together and put a whole bunch of suggestions out there. And somebody ended up calling, I think it was the emergency line for Enwin.
0: Okay.
13: And then Enwin ended up coming out.
0: Well, it looks like, yeah, it definitely gained a lot of traction online. I think you have over 119 comments here on your,
13: oh, wow,
0: on your post. I mean, it helps that the raccoon is so cute. This little guy way up on a power line, absolutely stuck. And it sounded like from your post, it sounded like he was getting shocked every time he touched the wires or something.
13: Something was happening because he would try to climb down. I don't know if he was getting scared, but he would try and climb down, and then he would just let out a little cry, and then he would go back up. There was one point when he tried to go in between the power poles and just kind of scurried along the line. It was heartbreaking. He was just looking for any way down.
0: Oh, poor little guy. So you ended up getting Enwin to come out. Thanks to our folks over at Enwin for coming out and saving the day. Now, were they able to get him down easily?
13: Well, he was a little scared, so he ran across the power line. First, the guy was trying to, really nice guy from Enwin, he was trying to get him down with a longer pole, but the raccoon was scared, so he ran across the pole to the other backyard, and that's when they used the boom lift. There was a gentleman that got into the boom lift and was able to...
0: Yeah, I can see there's another photo in the comments here. He's up there on the bucket truck, and it looks like he's got a pole trying to help the guy up. I wonder if it's a risk, too, to have animals like that. I mean, certainly, you know, squirrels and birds and things all run across. But if you've got a big raccoon that's all stuck up there, I don't know much about raccoons, if they can crawl backwards all the way down. But it sounds like it's too scary for this little babe. And
13: they were able to guide him down, luckily, he was able to gently guide him down with a pole.
0: Okay.
13: And then as soon as he hit the ground, he took off running. So.
0: Okay. Well, relatively uninjured, I hope.
13: Definitely.
0: Yeah.
13: Definitely.
0: Yeah. Oh, my goodness. So do you have advice for anybody who finds an animal like this? What have you learned from your experience?
13: Bring together the community.
0: Yeah. It takes a village, I guess. Eh?
13: Definitely. Everybody had great ideas. There were some people that suggested calling the St. Clair Fire Department, but everybody was definitely willing to help. So I would suggest, putting a post out there, but call the Humane Society first.
0: Yeah,
13: obviously.
0: Get your friends together, and then you'll figure out what to do. Well,
13: definitely.
0: Thank you so much, and certainly thanks to the folks in the South Windsor Watch group for coming together. If you want to check it out, it is posted on there. I think you can see it online. Carrie, thank you so much for being with
13: us. You're welcome, Kristen.
0: And
13: have a good day.
0: Thank you. All right. Well, there's your story. My goodness, it is such a cute little guy. I want to know, has this ever happened to you? Do you know what to do? 519-792-2559. Are you one of those people who would go ahead and help this raccoon? Or are you one of those people that's just going to go, you know what? I don't have 2 hours to save a raccoon today. He's on his own. Good luck, buddy. 519-792-2559. Am I just cruel and heartless? I think I'm the person that's like, well, I don't know. He got himself up there. He'll figure it out, I guess. I think it's very sweet when everybody gets together and certainly, shout out to the Enwin guys who came out and got out the poles and got out the bucket truck and went up and saved this poor little raccoon. It's a lot of infrastructure to get involved to save this poor little guy, but I guess completely unharmed. There's your wildlife report for South Windsor today. Everybody's looking okay. We got the raccoons back where they're supposed to be, out in the wild, out running off. He lives to climb another tree. He lives to seek out another adventure. All right. Well, that's great. That's your South Windsor news for today. Right now, we're going to take a break. When we come back, we've got lots more for you. Stay tuned. 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
0: 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Right now it's 67 Fahrenheit, 20 degrees Celsius. That is perfect temperature for me, folks. I absolutely love this weather. Beautiful and sunny out there, becoming a mix of sun and cloud this afternoon. We are headed to a high of 21, so we'll see if we get a little bit warmer today. And then tonight we'll drop down to a low of 14 with fog patches potentially developing overnight. Tomorrow, a mix of sun and cloud, 60% chance of showers late in the afternoon with the risk of a thunderstorm. We've got a high of 27 with a humidex of 32 tomorrow, so a little bit warmer. And then tomorrow night, a 60% chance of showers with a low of 18 or 64. On Wednesday, cloudy with a 40% chance of showers, a high of 25 and a low of 15. Thursday, cloudy with a 60% chance of showers, a high of 26 and a low of 17. Friday, we're looking at a mix of sun and cloud, a high of 25 and a low of 16. Right now, it's 67 Fahrenheit. That's 20 degrees Celsius.

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2: All right, we are talking saving your backyard wildlife. Thanks to this texter who says, the amount of baby bunnies I've saved from my dog in my backyard just this summer is a lot. The way I see it is that adult animals can fend for themselves, but babies, you have to give them a chance. I saved each and every one of those baby bunnies and brought them to Erie Wildlife. They were welcomed with open arms. Yes, it was time out of my day, but I couldn't live with myself if I just let them die. Well, yeah, I appreciate everybody who takes care of those animals around us, and certainly this was the case with our South Windsor Watch friends and this poor little raccoon that was stuck up on a wire. Coming up next, after our news break, we are going to be talking about AI news just exploding today. Tons of backlash now happening when we talk about AI regulation. We'll be talking about that coming up next. You can text in your thoughts, 519-792-CKLW, 519-792-2559. Stay tuned. 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
4: 20 degrees in Windsor, Essex, mainly sunny for this afternoon. I'm Megan DeLaurier, AM800 News. Coming up, a sweep of City Hall for listening devices and emergency aid for Flair Airlines. But first, Windsor police have made an arrest in connection with a sexual assault involving a teenage boy. Investigators learned that a 16-year-old victim met a 47-year-old man at a fitness facility on Enterprise Way last summer. Police say the suspect invited the teen to his home where alcohol was provided, and after the victim became intoxicated, he was allegedly sexually assaulted. After disclosing the incident to his parents, the police were called. Yomar Velasquez, also known as Tito, turned himself in back in August and has been charged. Police believe that there may be other victims who are being urged to come forward. Windsor Mayor Drew Dilkins is rejecting suggestions that a request to search City Hall for hidden listening devices was politically motivated. A letter signed by Windsor Police Chief Jason Crowley back in June asked the OPP's specialized security unit to sweep the mayor's office and other areas of City Hall. The letter referenced the municipal election and councillors' access to the building, but Dilkins says neither factor was raised by his office. Mayoral candidate Fred Francis says he wants the OPP's findings and recommendations to be released publicly. Dilkins says the request was simply a security precaution.
5: We're having a conversation about transparency. We're having a conversation here about transparency and why we want to make sure that confidential conversations, both in the mayor's office and the CEO's office, in the in-camera room where city council meets and has confidential discussions, that communication is secure.
4: Dilkins says that a similar sweep was conducted about a decade ago. One of the final steps in the proposed Walkerville Heritage Conservation District. Residents can attend a third public meeting tomorrow evening where consultants will unveil the final draft of the Heritage District plan and guidelines, along with a property inventory identifying the heritage status of each home within the proposed district. The meeting will mark the final public engagement session before recommendations are presented to the city committee and then city council. The proposed district is intended to protect Walkerville's heritage character, but Ward 4 Councillor Mark McKenzie says residents have also made it clear that they don't want excessive red tape.
6: We've heard from residents. They say, look, we do want this heritage district, but we don't want it to be so restrictive that now we can't do anything to our property without getting approval from the city of Windsor.
4: The meeting will run Tuesday from 7 p.m. until 9 p.m. at Willisted Manor. The federal government has approved $76 million in emergency aid for Flair Airlines as the high price of jet fuel continues to bleed money from carriers.
7: Flair's CEO says the financial lifeline shows government officials recognize the severity of the problem and want to keep the industry competitive. The loan must be repaid within 4 years with interest that sits below market rates. Transat has secured $430 million in financial aid since the Iran war began in late February and triggered a surge in energy prices that has pushed jet fuel prices to roughly double the levels from a year ago. The government says Porter Airlines also recently received a $125 million bailout loan. Michelle Zedekian, The Canadian Press.
4: Major investors who are looking at putting cash into Canada's economy will get priority access to tax rulings. But as Canadian Press reporter Jason White explains, the advanced income tax rulings program will only be for some of the biggest spenders.
8: Investors putting $1 billion or more into Canada's economy will now get faster access to tax rulings. The announcement comes as the Prime Minister prepares to welcome global investors to a high-stakes summit in Toronto.
4: The government says getting Canada Revenue Agency decisions more quickly will reduce risks and give investors the confidence they need to move major projects forward. Windsor Public Library has announced the opening date for its new Downtown Central branch at 400 City Hall Square. The move comes earlier than originally planned. The library had been expected to remain in the Paul Martin building until early 2028, but the developer of the new boutique hotel agreed to end the lease early without penalties to the city, allowing the library to relocate sooner. The final day of service at the current branch on Olette Avenue will be Saturday. The branch will then close for 3 days to allow staff to move into the new location. The new central branch will open to the public on September 24th. And lawn care company Weedman is once again giving back to those in need. The company has launched their third annual grassroots giving campaign supporting food banks across the nation. Locally, donations collected until October 9th will be given to the Windsor Essex Food Bank Association. Donations like canned goods, pastas, oatmeal, applesauce, and more will be collected by a Weedman technician during the customer's regularly scheduled lawn care service. Director of Administration and Customer Service Amanda Killeen says that those receiving services will be reminded of the campaign.
9: If they're not home, they can leave it on a bag, like on their porch, their front door. We do notify our customers the evening before we would be coming out for services by email or text, whatever they prefer. And we include in there to remind them that we are collecting donations.
4: Colleen says over 18,000 pounds of food were collected across Canada last year, with 700 pounds collected in Windsor. AM 800 News, on air every 30 minutes, online anytime at am800cklw.com. It's 2:36. 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
2: 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Right now, it's 20 degrees Celsius, 67 Fahrenheit, sunny and beautiful out there, becoming a mix of sun and cloud this afternoon with a high of 21. Tonight, partly cloudy, becoming clear this evening with a low of 14 or 57. Tomorrow, a mix of sun and cloud. We've got a 60% chance of showers late in the afternoon with the risk of a thunderstorm. Continuing into the evening with a 60% chance of showers tomorrow night, we've got a high of 27, humidex of 32, and then dropping down to a low of 18 tomorrow evening. On Wednesday, cloudy with a 40% chance of showers, a high of 25 and a low of 15. On Thursday, cloudy with a 60% chance of showers, high of 26 and a low of 17. Friday looks a little bit clearer, a mix of sun and cloud, high of 25 and a low of 16. So some pleasant temperatures, although we are in store for a little bit of precipitation coming at us this week. Right now we can enjoy the sunshine, 20 degrees Celsius, 67 degrees Fahrenheit.
11: 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Only had a couple hiccups out there on the roads to report. Just over an hour or so ago, someone texted in on Central eastbound at North Service Road. There was a stalled vehicle there. I'm assuming that's already been cleared up. And then, of course, we had Windsor Police about an hour or so ago letting us know about a collision on Tecumseh Road East right by Lauzon Parkway. Besides that, construction out there doesn't seem to be much new stuff out on the roads. There is out in the county on County Road 42 over Big Creek. That construction project has wrapped up, so some good news there. Also, Seminole and Central is closed or will be closed starting this Wednesday until September 25th. If you see issues on the roads or anything affecting your drive home, we'd love to hear from you. You can always call or text 792-2559. That's 792-CKLW.
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2: Welcome back. You are listening to The Shift. I am your host, Kristen Siapis, here with you for the afternoon. Right now, it's 2:41. All right, now our time, our attention turns to tech companies. It's time to talk tech. Apparently, our top CEOs of AI company Anthropic, Dario Amodei, is warning of the dangers of moving too fast with AI development. This is causing ripples through the industry today, talking about some of the risks that AI poses to all of us as we are growing. Here to talk about it is Scott Hurst with CTV News. Scott, tell us a little bit about this. Why are top AI developers sounding the alarm over the technology becoming difficult for humans to control?
18: Good afternoon. You mentioned the ripples through the industry. It is also something that has really proven to be the biggest talker of the day here in the newsroom. And also, the very real-world implications include tech stocks being down today, and even U.S. President Donald Trump coming out swinging on social media, pushing back against calls for a slowdown in AI development, and from his perspective, saying that this would hurt the U.S. in the AI race against China. So these new warnings about the risks to AI to humanity are reviving a long simmering debate about control of the technology and ultimately if we, those who created it, could lose control of it. Now this latest red flag coming from the world's leaders in artificial intelligence, you mentioned Anthropic CEO Dario Amodei warning the industry must slow down now with AI advancing so quickly, he says. There's a risk we could lose control. leading to misuse that could hurt us all.
2: Yeah, it's interesting. Looking at these, you know, so-called doomsday scenarios that could pop up, it's either, the power falls into the hands of, ill-meaning people. There's something awful that could happen if people get a hold of it. Or the artificial intelligence itself could go off the rails. I mean, are these warnings realistic? And do you think we need more regulations?
18: Well, these doomsday scenarios are not new with this technology. Fears and worries about AI might overcoming humanity. You know, there's a very Hollywood-esque script here where the robots rise up. It makes for a good script, but it's also quite true. AI models are becoming increasingly and rapidly more powerful, and some of these risks that the Anthropic CEO is referring to include things like very disastrous cyber attacks, bioterrorism, or something that could cause a serious economic disruption, and ultimately calling on industry leaders to work together to avoid these so-called wrong paths here that could, which could be the reason why those that created it and those in the industry losing control of it.
2: Yeah, it's really interesting, I think, to see what the reaction is now from different political leaders. And you know, we've seen generally what political leaders have had to say about AI as it's becoming more and more rampant, more and more prevalent in its use, and more, you know, almost insidious. Like, we don't know what is backed by AI. Sometimes our interactions and the way that we use technology has AI elements, and we don't even realize it. And now we've got these political leaders coming out and saying, you know, it's harmful to slow it down. It's actually good for us. We want to keep using it. And I wonder, you know, is that, more connected to the moral concerns, I think, that people have around AI, or just looking at the financial implications of slowing down this industry?
18: Yeah, we've seen, you know, if you think AI is everywhere these days, you're likely not wrong. It's obviously there are many good uses, particularly in an office setting, streamlining a lot of things, a lot of tasks that we usually had to do much more labor intensive over the years. But you mentioned the reaction to these comments, these warnings from the top AI creators, leaders in artificial intelligence. We did get a reaction from the Canadian government today. Mark Carney had said there's some level of oversight that is needed. We also reached out to the Minister of Artificial Intelligence and Digital Innovation, that is Minister Evan Solomon's office, and we did get a statement from that office just showing that they are aware of these risks. And what the statement said to CTV News is that the frontier AI is advancing quickly, and they say the risks are real. I'm going to paraphrase some of the rest of this, and it goes on to say the government is investing some $50 million in the Canadian Artificial Intelligence Safety Institute. It says it's working with the Canadian Center for Cybersecurity and also working directly with leading AI companies to understand their latest systems, safeguards, and risks. And I mentioned off the top the reaction from U.S. President Donald Trump downplaying the need for his administration to check the development of artificial intelligence, or downplaying the need to slow down the development. Ultimately, this is over the fears that the U.S. then would get surpassed by China in this AI race.
2: Right. Yeah, it's interesting to see those internal versus external pressures, you know, as we see people exiting these companies. You know, we had that quote the statement from Jacob Coxon, who was a researcher with OpenAI, saying neither company is acting responsibly. They're racing straight to self-improving superintelligent and gambling with our lives. I mean, it sounds certainly very dire, and really, you know, the pressures internally and externally are just competing right now. You can see.
18: Yeah, and the as you pointed out, the statement and the online essay that was put out from Anthropic CEO Dario Amodei on the heels of those concerns of that researcher with Anthropic resigning and publicly stating that, the people building AI believe that it could kill us all in a matter of years, not decades, not centuries here. And so these are the ones that are working to create these models. And ultimately, the message from Anthropic CEO is calling for better safeguards to, quote, pacing the frontier.
2: I mean, do we think that this conversation is actually going to move the needle on anything? Like, do we think we'll actually see a slowdown, or is it just bringing it to the forefront of the conversation at this point?
18: It's hard to see with the pace that we've seen that it could create a slowdown. And also, the Anthropic CEO is really saying, like, the slowdown might not feel slow, but, you know, time is needed to make sure that the technology doesn't go down the wrong path. So, you know, it's hard to see and it's hard to believe that there'll be a massive slowdown or some sort of backwards momentum in creating and building this technology. But, you know, what the CEO and others have come out in support of have said that there is a discussion that needs to be had about better safeguards and how they can avoid the technology going down the wrong path.
2: Yeah, I guess more to come on this, I suppose. We'll see what happens as things start to unfold and you know, whether or not we start to perceive the real dangers of it in a practical way.
18: Yeah, this is something that is this conversation that's not going away. As I mentioned, it was probably one of the biggest talkers here in the CTV National Newsroom today.
2: Yeah.
18: Everyone fascinated with, you know, these some on some instance doomsday calls, but also more realistic calls for better protections to ensure that this technology doesn't, you know, fall in the wrong hands and doesn't lead to something that could, you know, as has been said, could hurt us all with these massive potential cyber attacks or bioterrorism or anything more significant like that.
2: Right. Well, we'll keep an eye on it, and we appreciate your report on this. Thanks so much, Scott.
18: Thank you very much.
2: That's Scott Hurst with CTV News. My question for you, is this something that you worry about? Do you worry about AI gaining sentience and taking over? It honestly, it sounds like a sci-fi movie. Yeah, I am curious though. It does spark a good question about what our future is with AI. I want you to text in if you have a thought about this. 519-792-2559, 519-792-CKLW. There, you know, obviously there's this moral argument. When you talk about the use of AI and how it's so prevalent, people have been using it, if you've noticed, in the last week. AI is being used to generate 1,000 images of what you would look like in the 80s. Like, I mean, honestly, what a waste of time. What are we doing with this technology where it's actually helping us? You know, as Trump says, he's pushing back and saying, no, AI is great. I think we have quotes from Danielle Smith out in Alberta saying, no, AI is wonderful. We love AI. AI is so good for everything. I mean, there are these fears, obviously, from people who are in the industry who are coming out now and saying, you know, this is going to kill us all. We're talking a matter of, you know, not decades, but years when we're going to see some of these negative repercussions that are truly going to harm us in ways that we don't even comprehend at this point. Now, these doomsday scenarios, as we said, they generally fall into two categories, either an AI that achieves self-improving superintelligence and the whole thing runs away from us and now AI is controlling people instead of people controlling AI, or vice versa, AI is being used by people, some nefarious actor or some rogue state or, you know, evil, some evil mastermind is using AI to destroy the earth or destroy us or use our data or whatever. It's being used against us as a weapon. This is not a new idea. This is obviously something that has been a part of, you know, robots taking over the earth is a theme that has come over time and time again with any kind of sci-fi writing. Going back years. I mean, I would say like a century. Like there's always a time where we've been concerned that technology, as we start to automate things more and more and we start to lean more and more on robots and AI and technology, there's always this thought that it's going to eventually turn against us. Is that truly something that you think we are in danger of now? We're willingly turning over our faces, our data, our information, our identity over to legitimately intelligent technology that will learn and grow perhaps beyond our capabilities. Text in, let me know what you think. 519-792-2559. 519-792-CKLW is the number to text. We are going to take a break right now, but I'm curious what you think about this, and we're going to keep talking about this because I really wonder, you know, we'll talk about what some of the other politicians and folks are saying. Is it just a political move? Is it just a financial move to say, let's keep AI going? You know, this is an industry that we could potentially profit from. Let's not slow it down just yet. Are we risking something of ourselves, whether that's from a safety standpoint, a moral standpoint? I don't know. Text in, let me know what you think. 519-792-2559. We'll take a break. We'll keep talking about this in just a moment on The Shift.
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2: All right, let's take another look at the forecast, checking in with the AM 800 Weather Center. 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Right now it is 67 degrees Fahrenheit, 20 degrees Celsius, beautifully sunny outside. Today it is going to be a beautiful sunny day, becoming a mix of sun and cloud later this afternoon with a high of 21. We're not quite there yet. Tonight, partly cloudy, becoming clear this evening with fog patches overnight and a low of 14 or 57. Tomorrow, a mix of sun and cloud. We might see some showers, 60% chance of showers late in the afternoon and the risk of a thunderstorm. We've got a high of 27, humidex of 32. And tomorrow evening dropping down to a low of 18 with a 60% chance of showers. So watch out for a little bit of precipitation, looks like tomorrow. On Wednesday, we have a 40% chance of showers. It'll be cloudy and gray, a high of 25, a low of 15. And then Thursday, cloudy with a 60% chance of showers, high of 26 and a low of 17. Friday, we'll see the sunshine again, a mix of sun and cloud, high of 25 and a low of 16. And then for your weekend, Saturday is cloudy with a high of 26 and a low of 16. Sunday, 40% chance of showers with a high of 23. Right now, it's 67 Fahrenheit. That's 20 degrees Celsius.
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0: 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Now, this AI topic is really blown up online and through our local media. 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But AI tech experts saying we need to slow it down. It's a dangerous thing. 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Right now, we are just about to take a little news break. 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

0: a request to search City Hall for hidden listening devices, calling it part of a broader pattern of secrecy at City Hall. Windsor Police Chief Jason Crowley wrote to the OPP in June requesting a specialized security sweep of the mayor's office and other relevant areas. The letter referenced the municipal election year and councillors' access to City Hall, although Mayor Drew Dilkins says the request had nothing to do with politics or the election. Francis says he's not buying that explanation.
1: This is just more of the same pattern of behavior of paranoia and fear that has closed off City Hall to the people and to even councillors and to city staff over the past 4 years especially, right? But we all know the longer you're in power, and Drew Dilkins has been mayor for 12 years, the more paranoid you get and the more anxious you get, and he's just showing it every single day.
0: Dilkins says the sweep was just a precaution, while Francis says he wants the results of the OPP assessment to be made public. Windsor police believe that there may be other victims following a sexual assault investigation. Police received a report in July of a sexual assault involving a 16-year-old boy. Investigators learned that the victim met a 47-year-old man at a fitness facility on Enterprise Way last summer. Police allege that the suspect invited the teen to his home where alcohol was provided, and after the victim became intoxicated, he was sexually assaulted. The police were called after the teen told his parents what had happened. Omar Velasquez, also known as Tito, turned himself in last month and is now being charged with sexual assault. Windsor police are urging other victims to come forward. A chance for Walkerville residents to weigh in again on the proposed Heritage Conservation District. The city is hosting a third public meeting Tuesday evening where consultants will unveil their final draft of the Heritage District Plan and the guidelines. The meeting will also identify the heritage status of each home within the proposed district. The meeting will mark the final public engagement session before recommendations are made to council. Ward 4 Councillor Mark McKenzie is encouraging residents to attend and make their voices heard.
2: If you haven't been to a meeting yet, definitely go to this meeting, have your say, you know, ask questions if you have any questions. I've heard from a couple residents saying, well, this is the first time I've heard of this. And I said, well, it's been going on for years. So make sure you go to the meeting and make sure you ask those questions.
0: The meeting will run from 7 until 9 p.m. at Willistead Manor. Ontario's Natural Resources Minister says the province needs to do a better job at talking with communities when wildfires are approaching. Mike Harris is pledging better communication during future forest fire seasons. First Nations have criticized the government's response to Northern Ontario fires this summer, saying that they were either warned late or heard nothing at all. Harris has not committed to a public inquiry into the province's wildfire response, as First Nation leaders have requested. Google is bringing its age assurance technology to Canada. The technology uses artificial intelligence to detect underage users. Canadian Press reporter Brenda Molina Navidad says that the tech examines clues like the types of information that a user has searched for or the categories of videos that they've watched on YouTube to identify users that it believes are underage.
3: The accounts of those users will be changed to include additional protections, such as safeguards on content recommendations. If Google mistakenly identifies an adult as being under 18, that person will be able to prove their age through such tools as a government ID or a selfie. Meta is already using AI to look at context clues, such as birthday celebrations, in order to identify underage users and place them into teen accounts in Canada.
0: This increasing use of age assurance technology by tech companies comes as governments around the world, including in Canada, move to implement age restrictions for social media use. A high-stakes summit meant to attract new investment to Canada will begin today in Toronto. Prime Minister Mark Carney and other Canadian politicians will be pitching the world's investors on opportunities in multiple sectors, including energy, infrastructure, and critical critical minerals over the next 2 days. Ottawa is fast-tracking tax decisions for major investors who drop at least $1 billion into the Canadian economy. The move is meant to give investors the confidence they need to put money into major Canadian projects. A well-known lawn care company is collecting donations to give back to those in need.

0: Weed Man has launched their third annual grassroots giving campaign where they will be collecting food donations until October 9th. This year, donations collected locally will be given to the Windsor Essex Food Bank Association. Those wanting to donate can give items such as canned goods, rice, pasta, oatmeal, and more. Director of Administration and Customer Service Amanda Killeen says many food banks are also in need of baby items.
1: Things like diapers and formula. And that's been another big request this year for donations for most of the areas, including like canned baby food. Specifically, those type of items are also in high demand as well.
0: Donation items can be left outside of Weedman customers' front doors, where a technician will collect the items during scheduled service days. Now time for your AM 800 business report. The CEO of Flair Airlines says Canadian government officials recognize the severity of the problem as the high price of jet fuel continues to bleed money from air carriers. This comes after the federal government approved $76 million in emergency aid for Flair Airlines. Since the U.S.-Israeli war in Iran began in late February, the Canada Enterprise Emergency Funding Corporation says it has approved bailout loans to offset soaring fuel costs and make airfares more affordable. On the markets, Dow Jones is still trading down 98 points, NASDAQ down 39 points, TSX is up 18 points, gold is still trading down at $43.51 U.S. an ounce, oil is up at $100.75 U.S. a barrel, and the Canadian dollar is down at 71.92 cents U.S. AM 800 news time is 3:07. The forecast is coming up next.
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10: All right, let's check the forecast. Right now it is 3:08 and we are headed into a lovely afternoon. Right now it is 20 degrees Celsius, 68 degrees Fahrenheit. Today, sunny, becoming a mix of sun and cloud this afternoon. 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We do have a high of 21 today. We're not quite there yet, but we're going to be dropping down to a low of 14 or 57 tonight. Tomorrow, a mix of sun and cloud with a 60% chance of showers late in the afternoon and the risk of a thunderstorm. We've got a high of 27, a humidex of 32. So we'll see if that high temperature really drives us to see one of those dramatic thunderstorms again tomorrow. Tomorrow evening, we do have a 60% chance of showers with a low of 18 or 64. Wednesday, cloudy with a 40% chance of showers, high of 25 and a low of 15. Thursday, cloudy with a 60% chance of showers, high of 26 and a low of 17. Friday, we'll see a little bit more sunshine, a mix of sun and cloud, with a high of 25 and a low of 16. Saturday and Sunday right now are looking cloudy with a 30% chance of showers Saturday evening, 40% chance of showers on Sunday. We'll see if that clears up for your open streets this weekend. Right now, it's 20 degrees Celsius, 68 degrees Fahrenheit.

0: 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Looks like things are moving okay out there on the roads. Haven't heard of really any hiccups in traffic so far. There is some construction to report, though. University Avenue is closed between McKay and Wellington. That work is going to be ongoing till the end of summer. Riverside Drive has intermittent lane closures near St. Rose Avenue. That's for trucks that are getting into the St. Rose Pumping Station construction site. That'll be ongoing until October. And Huron Church has lane restrictions between Malden and EC Row. That for road construction work. None of this is new. That is going to last for the next couple months. If you see issues on the roads or anything pops up on your drive home, we'd love to hear from you. You can always call or text 792-2559. 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
7: Good afternoon, folks. Welcome back to The Shift. I am your host, Kristen Siapis, hanging out with you this Monday afternoon, kicking off your week, letting you know about all the things that are happening here in our region and across the globe. We try to give you as much information as we can. Right now, we are going to check in with the one and only Megan Delorier about some things that are happening close to home.
8: Yeah.
7: Hey.
8: Hey.
7: What's happening?
8: Oh, a lot. A lot's going on.
7: I feel like every time somebody comes in from the newsroom, they're like, okay, I can give you 5 minutes. I gotta get back in there. There's always so much
8: happening. Start the clock.
7: Yeah, I know. That's it. Well, we appreciate you visiting the studio, so it's not so lonely in here. But there's some cool things happening. We were talking about an event that's happening at Caesars today.
8: Yeah, this is for residents, not necessarily in the casino, but Caesars Windsor will be giving residents a chance to kind of responsibly dispose of any of their unwanted electronics. So this is kind of an annual event that they host at the casino, an e-waste collection, and it's going to run today and tomorrow kind of at the gated parking lot at on Windsor Avenue, just across from the Coliseum. And so it'll run from 8 until 4, so only about an hour left for today, but it will be open all day tomorrow as well too. And so residents can drop off literally anything that has basically a plug to it can be dropped off, but also, you know, old cell phones, you know, computers and televisions, printers. Awesome. Even if you have like fluorescent lights that you're not sure of how to get rid of those, batteries is obviously a big one too. But even, you know, monitors and speakers and, you know, different things like that, no matter how big or small, can be brought to Caesars and donated. And, you know, obviously it's kind of a way for them to keep that e-waste out of landfills. And, you know, a lot of those parts like steel and, you know, glass and copper, aluminum, all of those things can kind of be, you know, recovered or made into new products or potentially even be fixed if that's possible. So definitely a great avenue if you, you know, have a bunch of stuff that doesn't work or a bunch of cords that you're like, I don't even know where this goes to anymore.
7: What do I do with this thing?
8: Yeah, donate that.
7: I can't believe there's so many like power supplies that you're like, what was that? I'm sure this was something.
8: Yeah.
7: You just throw it out.
8: Or everyone has like, I feel like everybody has like a bin of cords and you're like, yeah. I couldn't even tell you
7: or
8: a single one of these. Or a dead printer.
7: I have a dead printer. I can remember a dead printer. It's a good time to do like take stock of some of those things that you just kind of put on a shelf and thought,
8: yeah,
7: maybe I'll fix this one day.
8: Exactly.
7: Here's your message, folks. You're not going to fix that thing.
8: You're not.
7: You won't be able to get parts for it. You're not going to get a new power adapter for it. It doesn't, you don't need to save the battery because there's another like tiny bit of juice left in it. Just get rid of it. Just say goodbye. Say goodbye. It's okay. Yeah.
8: But this is a great way to get rid of it properly. That's kind of like the big thing here, right? It was funny because me and Kathy in the newsroom were just talking about this on Friday because that was kind of when this was all announced.
7: Right.
8: And I was like, I can't think of a single thing that I would donate. And then like she started naming things and then I started naming things and I was like, actually, you know what? I could probably donate quite a few things if I really needed to.
7: Just take a box, walk around your house, and start throwing things in there.
8: Exactly.
7: Say goodbye. Say goodbye to all that stuff that you've been accumulating. Maybe you don't need them. Who doesn't have a drawer of old cell phones though?
8: Exactly.
7: I have a drawer of old cell phones. I'm not gonna lie.
8: And that's like one of the main things I feel like people say like, oh, I'm gonna keep these and I'll sell them. You won't.
7: No.
8: You won't.
7: Or it's like, it's the backup, like in case my phone, like what if somebody like runs over my phone with a car and then I can like have this one. You don't have to save three of them. How about that? You can save only your most recent one. And this is, I didn't realize that Caesars did this.
8: Yeah.
7: On a yearly basis. This is like, it's coming back.
8: Yeah. They have like their hero volunteers. They'll be there to kind of obviously help. You can just drive up. You can walk up and you know, obviously if you only have like a couple phones, you could walk up and hand them off. But, like if you have multiple things and, you can just drive up and they have volunteers on site who will obviously help, you know, get rid of that stuff. And it's actually going to be, you know, they kind of work alongside Habitat for Humanity, and so that kind of ensures that everything is, you know, recycled properly, or like I mentioned, if things are able to be kept and you know, tested and whatnot, obviously they can do all of that there. So yeah, this is part of Caesars, they call it Code Green, their kind of environmental program, and so they host this every year, and just a good reminder to put out because I feel like there aren't a lot of events when it comes to like e-waste to get rid of those, you know, especially bulky items and whatnot. So,
7: and it's a nice handy location to just drive up and drop off what you need to. And a great reminder for folks to it's like you need those regular events.
8: Yeah.
7: It's like, okay guys, it's like your spring cleaning.
8: Exactly.
7: Go take stock of what you got out there. So, all right. Very cool. And that is happening. Where is it again?
8: That's at right in front of the Coliseum on Windsor Avenue, and that'll be from 8 to 4. So a little bit of time left today, but all day tomorrow from 8 to 4, they will be there and can grab your stuff that you bring to them.
7: Right on. We'll check it out. Thanks,
8: Perfect.
7: Megan.
8: You're welcome.
7: All right. Coming up, we got another cool event happening downtown this week. We are going to be checking in with the folks over at Art Windsor Essex to tell you about a very cool event they have going on this Thursday. Stay tuned. We've got that coming up next. You're listening to The Shift.
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7: Welcome Welcome back. We are talking about great events happening right here in Windsor, Essex, and this one caught my eye. I have to say, I know you guys know me as an arts lover and a supporter of the arts community here in Windsor, Essex. This one sounds really cool. There's something going on at Art Windsor, Essex this Thursday from 5 until 8:30. You know, they have their regular Thursday evening events, but this one is a little bit special. We're going to talk to Laura Service. She's the head of development and marketing over at Art Windsor, Essex. Laura, thank you so much for joining us.
9: Hey, thank you so much for having me.
7: I'm so glad you're here. So I saw this. This definitely caught my eye, this Bring a Friend night we have going on this Thursday. Tell me a little bit about this evening. What makes it different?
9: Sure, yeah. So we've been doing a series of events over the summer. This is one that we found to be pretty successful and people are into it. So it's just a night where you can, any member of the gallery can bring a guest for free. So whether that be a family member, a friend, a date, they can bring someone to the gallery at no cost on their membership for the night. So they get access to all the exhibitions. They can do an art activity in the studio, and of course our waterfront views they can look at through on our terrace on the third floor.
7: Now, I have to say, this caught my eye because I have teenagers at my house, and one of the teenagers has an Art Windsor Essex membership and somehow convinced all of their friends to go in this weekend. And the one disappointment that they had was they went in, they wandered around, they looked at all the art, they took in what they could, and the terrace was closed. Their big complaint was that the terrace, I mean, it gets open from time to time. It's open a lot of the time. And it just happened to be, they were at a moment. They might have gone there at like 5 minutes before the Art Windsor Essex closed. Like, I don't know what they were up to.
9: It might have been that, or sometime when the weather is bad, we do have to close it just because of the wind and the humidity. We have to protect the art, unfortunately. This evening, this Thursday night, it'll be open.
7: It is such a beautiful view up there too. And I know the Thursday night events that are often held at the art gallery, it's just such a great vibe to go up there and like watch the sunset and hang out and take in some of the art. It's such a beautiful space.
9: Yeah, we're really proud of it and glad that we can offer that to the community because you get a great view of the river and get to experience some exhibitions and feel good about your contribution to the arts.
7: Now, tell us a little bit about the memberships that you have there. I know Art Windsor Essex members will get in free on this Bring a Friend night, and mm-hmm. they can bring a free guest with them. Now, if you're not a member and you'd like to become one, what does the membership get you, or how much does it cost to become a member?
9: Yeah, we have three levels of membership, actually four if you include our under 25. Membership is actually free, so that might be the one that your teenager in your household has.
7: Right.
9: and we also have an individual membership that's $30, a dual that's $40 for the year, and a household membership that's $50. And a household gets you four people from the same household, and you can bring two guests on that. And then on the individual membership, you can bring one guest. So your membership gets you a guest throughout the year. We just like to highlight it with these events.
7: So this is how my gaggle of teenagers ended up getting in there, because teenagers are basically open. They can get in there anytime.
9: Yeah.
7: That's pretty great.
9: Yeah, that's
7: all right.
9: Awesome. I'm glad to hear it.
7: So for folks who have angsty teens that need to take in some art and work through their feelings and maybe check out a beautiful sunset and take a break, Thursday evening is the time to go. It's 5 p.m. to 8:30 p.m. is the event. Now, it says here, enjoy the gallery spaces and a self-guided art activity. Can you tell us what else is going on that night?
9: Sure, yeah. So our educators on staff have actually planned an art activity to be done in the gallery. So there will be instructions and materials laid out. So all you have to do is show up with your creativity in hand and make something to take with you.
7: Oh, that's very cool. Well, definitely something to check out. And anything going on, particularly in the gallery spaces, that we should look for if we do end up heading out there? What is there to take in right now?
9: There's a lot of exhibitions. Right now we have a touring show by Samir Farouk that's got some really great sculptures and a video work. We've also got work by Indigenous artist Christian Chapman that's really some Has some interesting storytelling about his nation. And then we also have the Exhibitionists, which is local women artists who all work in figurative drawings and also paintings and printmaking. And you can see all of that on the third floor as well.
7: Okay, very cool. Well, we will definitely be checking it out this Thursday evening. Do you have any other special events you'd like to highlight while I got you on the air?
9: Awesome, yeah. We actually have another opening coming up on October 15th. The work of Sav Riley, you might know them, they're a local fabric artist and fashion designer, and they're going to have an exhibition opening at Awe that night, and they'll also have a fashion show as well. So come out for that. We'll also have Windsor Eats there that night, so food and drink will be served, and it'll be a great time.
7: Awesome. And if you're interested in attending any events for Art Windsor Essex, all of the information is available at artwindsoressex.ca and also on your socials, Art Windsor Essex. I know that's where I see a lot of the things that are going on. And you've got a few things coming up, community conversations with Engage Windsor, just surrounding this municipal election, affordable housing, and candidate mingle with some of our municipal candidates. Sounds like it is going to be packed for events over the next few weeks over at the Art Gallery.
9: Yeah, I mean, when is it not around here? We always keep ourselves busy, and I'm glad you had a look at the website. So that's where you can find all of our upcoming events.
7: Right on. Sounds very cool. And again, this Thursday, it's Bring a Friend Night. Check it out from 5 until 8:30. Thanks so much for being here, Laura.
9: Thanks, Kristen. Appreciate it.
7: That's Laura Service, Head of Development and Marketing over at Art Windsor Essex. And, you know, really, this Bring a Friend Night caught my eye, and then I headed over to their event page. And boy, there is quite a lot going on. Also this Thursday, community conversation about affordable housing with Engage Windsor. There is an autumn paint and sip happening on the 24th. Orange Shirt Day, National Day for Truth and Reconciliation events are happening September 30th throughout the day. There are guided tours happening, a candidate mingle with Engage Windsor coming up on October 8th. And the Awe opening night, October 15th, from 5 until 9 p.m. So many cool things happening. Check it all out. Get it into your schedule. And again, if you have some teenagers, apparently a cool place for teenagers to hang out for free and take in some art and check out the beautiful sunsets on the terrace. ArtWindsorEssex.ca is the place to check it out. All right, coming up next, we're going to continue this conversation about AI. I want to know, do you think AI should have guardrails? Is it an industry that needs our intervention or something that we should allow to flourish, we should allow to grow without any kind of government intervention? Do you feel safe knowing that there's AI out there that could steal your data? 519-792-2559 is the number to text. We are going to be talking about it coming up next. We're going to be taking your calls and hearing what your opinions are on the matter. I think AI is something that we should definitely be talking about. If it's not something that we're worried about, it's certainly something we need to keep an eye on. All right, we're going to be talking about that coming up next. 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

0: 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Right now, it's a beautiful day, sunny, 20 degrees Celsius, that's 68 degrees Fahrenheit. Tonight, a few clouds dropping down to a chilly low of 13 or 55. Tomorrow, sunny in the morning, then a mix of sun and cloud, a 40% chance of showers in the afternoon. Tomorrow evening, 40% chance of showers with a risk of thunderstorm in the evening, and after midnight, going down to a low of 19 or 66. Wednesday, 40% chance of showers, high of 25, low of 15. Thursday, 60% chance of showers, high of 26, low of 17. And on Friday, we'll see the sun again, mix of sun and cloud with a high of 25. Right now, it's 68 Fahrenheit. That's 20 degrees Celsius.
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4: 20 degrees in Windsor, Essex, mainly sunny skies for this afternoon. I'm Megan Delorier, AM800 News. Coming up, a strike vote for Catholic teachers and a Walkerville Heritage District meeting. But first, a 47-year-old man facing numerous assault-related charges has been arrested for breaching his bail conditions less than 24 hours after being released. On September 3rd, the man was granted bail on multiple assault charges, uttering threats to cause death, mischief, and other offenses. As part of his release, he was required to comply with several court-ordered conditions, including house arrest and electronic monitoring. Windsor Police bail compliance officers determined that he breached his conditions shortly after being released. On Friday afternoon, officers located and arrested the man. He has now been charged with 12 counts of failure to comply with a release order. A former OPP commissioner says there can be legitimate reasons to search government offices for hidden listening devices. The comments from public safety analyst Chris Lewis come after Windsor Police requested an OPP security sweep of the mayor's office and other areas of Windsor City Hall. The request has become politically contentious as the letter referenced the municipal election and councillors' access to City Hall. Mayor Drew Dilkin says the sweep was simply a precaution, while mayoral candidate Fred Francis wants the OPP's findings to be released. Lewis says confidential conversations could have real consequences if they're overheard.
5: They're discussing potential investments in the community that might result in someone getting a heads up that, you know, it's a good time to buy stock in this or invest in properties here or there. Or it could be someone just trying to get dirt on a politician by listening to their private conversations.
4: Lewis says that security sweeps are fairly routine at some levels of government, although he doesn't remember a city-level example ever being made public during his time with the OPP. The Ontario English Catholic Teachers Association says it will hold a strike vote in November. This comes as contract talks have yet to move past initial stages. The union's message to members says that it will be holding a strike vote information meetings ahead of the vote on November 12th and 13th to ensure members have the necessary information to deliver a strong strike mandate. Talks with major education unions are largely stalled as the Ontario Labour Relations Board is looking at the issue of which topics should be bargained centrally between the unions and the province and which should be between local unions and the school board. Residents will get another chance this week to weigh in on the proposed Walkerville Heritage Conservation District before the plan heads to City Hall for approval. The city will be hosting a third public meeting Tuesday night at Willistead Manor, where consultants will unveil the final draft of the Heritage District plan and the guidelines. Ward 4 Councillor Mark McKenzie says after years of consultation, residents will finally get a detailed look at what the proposed heritage designation would mean for their home.
6: From the beginning, I kept hearing, like, we just want to know what's going to be included, what's not going to be included, what restrictions are going to be in place. And so this is now going to start kind of laying all that out and saying, okay, you know, here's what you will be able to do and here's what you won't be able to do. Here's what's included. Here's what isn't included.
4: The meeting will start at 7 p.m. and will mark the final public engagement session before recommendations are presented to city committees and city council. Chatham Kent has been chosen for a clean energy investment by Canadian Energies. The proposed investment is featured at the Canadian Investment Summit, which is happening in Toronto for the next 2 days. This project would represent the largest single investment ever made in Chatham. Further details of the project have not yet been shared. If the project continues, support and approval from provincial and federal governments will still be needed. And a well-known lawn care company is once again striving to help the local community. Weedman has launched their third annual grassroots giving campaign, which supports food banks at more than 100 locations across North America. Locally, donations collected will be delivered to the Windsor Essex Food Bank Association. Donations will be collected until October 9th during customers' regularly scheduled lawn care service. Director of Administration and Customer Service Amanda Killeen says that previous years have been very successful.
7: We had 700 pounds of food collected last year in the Windsor community, and we're looking to increase that this year substantially. So we want to get over 1,000 pounds of food donated this season.
4: Those wanting to donate can leave items such as canned goods, peanut butter, rice, pasta, and more outside of their front door, where a Weedman technician will collect all items. And there was a new movie at the top of the box office this weekend.
8: After a six-week run atop the box office, Spider-Man Brand New Day fell to second place this week, bested in theaters by Practical Magic 2.
9: No magic is stronger than sisterhood.
8: That legacy sequel, starring Nicole Kidman and Sandra Bullock, raked in $30 million to the web-slinger's $8.6 million.
10: What is happening to me?
8: Still, Spider-Man has set the record as the highest-grossing movie in domestic box office history. Meanwhile, in third place, Christopher Nolan's The Odyssey, collecting $8.1 million. Mike Dubusky, ABC News.
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Right now it's 20 degrees Celsius, that's 68 degrees Fahrenheit. Tonight, a few clouds, wind becoming south 20 kilometers an hour after midnight, a low of 13 or 55. That's the coolest low that we're going to see this week, so a good night to cool off this evening. Tomorrow, sunny in the morning, then a mix of sun and cloud, just a 40% chance of showers in the afternoon. That is updated forecast now. We're just, looks like the rain's going to be a little bit lighter. We do have a high of 27 with a humidex of 34, so really warm tomorrow. And then tomorrow evening, cloudy with a 40% chance of showers. We do still have the risk of a thunderstorm in the evening and after midnight, dropping down to a low of 19 or 66 tomorrow night. On Wednesday, cloudy with a 40% chance of showers, a high of 25 and a low of 15. On Thursday, cloudy with a 60% chance of showers, a high of 26 and a low of 17. Friday, we'll see the sun again, a mix of sun and cloud, high of 25 and a low of 16. And then this weekend is looking cloudy right now, a high of 26 and a low of 16 on Saturday with a 30% chance of showers on Saturday evening. Sunday, I got to keep an eye on this forecast because I'm looking forward to open streets. And right now, we're forecasting a 40% chance of showers with a high of 23. So keep an eye on that one. Right now, we can enjoy the sunshine. We've got 20 degrees Celsius out there. That's 68 degrees Fahrenheit.

0: 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One traffic note, had this one called in. A collision on County Road 46 and the 10th concession. And if you're wondering where that is, that used to be called County Road 17, or I guess it's the extension of Lauzon that goes past there with that little quick little left-right or right-left, depending on how you're going. So there, 10th concession and 46, a collision being reported there. A big thank you to the traffic hero who called that one in. Besides that, construction is out there. Just a heads up that Seminole and Central will be closed and impassable starting this Wednesday and then reopened about 9 days later on September 25th. That, of course, weather dependent. The construction on Huron Church continues for the next couple months. That is all traffic both north and southbound on Huron Church around East Hero Expressway is choked down to one lane. That's because they're doing some construction work there. Besides that, if you happen to spot issues on the roads, you can always call or text like that hero did. The same number is for both, 792-2559. That's 792-CKLW.
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0: Welcome back. You're listening to The Shift here on AM 800 CKLW. And one of the things we're talking about today is this conversation about the risks of AI. Now, there are new warnings coming today from the artificial intelligence industry, reviving a long-running debate over whether or not advanced AI could escape human control and ultimately threaten humanity's survival. Now, there are folks who are exiting the industry now who are ringing these alarm bells, saying that there are risks to humanity and we all need to address this issue. We need to look out for what these problems could be. There was a company called Anthropic, and a researcher said last week he was resigning from the company over concerns that neither the company nor its competitors are acting responsibly in developing the technology. In his social media posts, this guy, Jacob Coxon, he estimates a 10% chance of AI causing, get this, I can't, this sounds so dramatic. Jacob Coxon says there's a 10% chance of AI causing human extinction within the next decade. Like, AI is going to kill us all. Is this the rantings of a lunatic, folks? Is this somebody who is just off the rails? Does this sound like something that is completely reasonable that we should worry about? Or is this something that you think we would be able to see coming? Well, I don't know what to believe anymore, honestly, because there is so much in the advancement of AI that is tied up in the financial benefit and the, you know, really the industry benefit. Even Canada this year came out with an AI strategy that involved us investing in AI, trying to keep up with AI so that we're not outpaced by these competitors in the US or in China. You know, we have as a country decided that we were going to invest in AI, and now we've got these alarm bells. And, you know, every so often we hear about what the dangers are. I want to know, is this something that you realistically worry about? And I mean, obviously, we're not, I'm going to tell you right now, I expected that there would be more people freaking out over this or being even mildly concerned, but judging by the lack of texts that we're receiving on this, it's not something you're worrying about at all. This person comes out and says human extinction is going to happen within the next decade. This person who has done all this research on Anthropic and OpenAI, that these companies are gambling with our lives, and you have no response. 519-792-2559 if you do have a thought about this. Researchers generally have called for the slowdown of AI development, and certainly until we have some guardrails put in place. Now, these guardrails are the topic of the day, where everybody's talking about whether or not we need these guardrails, whether or not they should be in place. And of course, it has prompted the one and only Donald J. Trump to come out and tell us that, oh, we don't need these things. I mean, if this is the opposing view, if this is the response from lawmakers in the United States, I just don't know what to tell you. This man cannot even speak in full sentences. I hate that I have to read this post to you right now, but he says he posted, I assume this is, what am I looking at right now? I assume this is a post on Truth Social, right? He posts, the only control or guardrails, in air quotes, that AI needs is a strong and smart, high IQ president, and the USA has that in spades. First of all, if you have something in spades, you have multiple of them. You only have one president. You know what? I'm not even going to. Here is the thing. He says the Trump administration has stopped AI people, in air quotes, from doing bad or potentially bad things, again in quotes, like Dario from Anthropic, who is now pretending to be a perfect little angel, air quotes, and we will continue to do so. We will continue to stop AI people from doing bad or potentially bad things. We already have tremendous criminal and regulatory power over these companies. He says, Donald Trump says, there is a sick conspiracy going on against AI and data centers, and the only one that's happy about it is China. Whoever wins, AI wins. We are leading China and all others, and we'll continue to do so. And then he goes on, conspiracy theorists, treasonists, traitors, and leakers, beware. Thank you for your attention to this matter, President Donald J. Trump. Thank you for your attention to this matter. Thank you, sir. This is the reasonable response we're supposed to accept from the leader of a major nation superpower. this is not anything that makes me feel any better. How about that? I don't feel any better on this. I'm curious, you know, what would happen if we did just leave it? Do we want to see guardrails? I would say as Canadians, generally, we do advocate more often for, I will say, a milder response, a more reasonable response. Certainly when we vote, we tend to vote for more government intervention, for more public intervention, for more publicly owned companies and resources so that we don't have these megalomaniacs taking over the world with it. And I mean, what kind of guardrails would we want to see in place as the development of AI continues and it becomes implemented more and more in these insidious ways in everything that we do? Do you want to see, at the very least, would you want to see more of a notice about where AI is incorporated? I mean, we see that sometimes in our social media posts. It's happening in some of our music platforms. It's happening in places like Pinterest. Girl, I'm just using it to try and figure out whether or not I want to get my nails done a certain way. I'm looking for nail art on Pinterest, and every other thing that pops up is AI flagged. Is nothing real anymore? Are we going to have to disconnect completely in order to access something that is actually a real human? How do we defeat the bots is the question. How do we stop this from getting away from us? Yes, thank you. One person texts me. Did no one watch The Terminator? Friends, we can't let this happen. I don't know. I am really curious. Is it something like, do we sound crazy? Do we sound like we're completely off the rails when we have somebody who's like a researcher who works in the industry and him, you know, among other people, CEOs, other people who have worked in AI? It actually reminds me of when people have who have worked in social media and, you know, when Facebook is like sort of taking over the world. At that time, as Facebook is taking over things, you know, you have these leaders in who are leaving Facebook saying, I would never let my kids get social media. I'm not letting my kids get social media until they're 16 years old, 18 years old. Now we have people exiting the AI industry saying, it's bad out there, folks. And I think it's the human extinction thing that really flags it for me. And that is what makes it sound like, yes, like The Terminator. Yes, like some other sci-fi movie where we're all doomed because we gave over too much of our power to the bots, to the AI. I guess we will see. We don't have, a full statement from Carney on this yet. I went looking for it. I don't have it just yet. But Donald Trump was saying that it's crazy. We need to be, I mean, is there an argument here that if it's sort of a, you know, the arms race of like, if China has it, shouldn't we have it? If other people, if other countries have this power, shouldn't we have this power? Otherwise, we're going to be left behind somehow. You know, is that a fear? Is that something that you would want to see us invest in when it comes to a defense strategy almost, or an economic strategy that allows us to be able to keep pace with other countries who are developing these tools at a high rate? I'm very curious about it. We will see what happens. There's the debate rages on online whether or not this is something that we need to actually worry about, whether or not this is just something that is in the best interests of shareholders, or whether or not it's going to be helpful to the general public. We shall see. You can always text in your thoughts. Of course, I'm always curious to know what you feel about these things. 519-792-2559 or 519-792-CKLW. Tell me I'm wrong. Tell me we shouldn't be worried about this. Tell me it's not that big a deal and I'm just being crazy. I don't know, man. I think we should scale it back. I think we should at least know where it's being added to in our media consumption. I think we want to know what's AI and what isn't. It should be obvious, because it's not obvious. It is insidious. It is showing up in places where you don't even expect it. So maybe we should at least know what we're consuming. That's what I'm saying. All right. Anyway, right now we're going to take a break. We will hear more of your thoughts on this after this. Stay tuned. 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

0: 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Right now it's 68 degrees Fahrenheit, 20 degrees Celsius, sunny and beautiful out there. Tonight, a few clouds going down to a nice chilly low of 13 or 55. Tomorrow, sunny in the morning, then a mix of sun and cloud with a 40% chance of showers in the afternoon. We're going up to a warm high of 27 with a humidex of 34 tomorrow. That's about as warm as it's going to get this week, but it is going to drop down to a low of 19 or 66 tomorrow evening, and we have the risk of a thunderstorm in the evening and after midnight. So keep an eye on that precipitation. Wednesday, cloudy with a 40% chance of showers, a high of 25 and a low of 15. On Thursday, cloudy with a 60% chance of showers, high of 26 and a low of 17. And then Friday, we're going to see some sunshine again, a mix of sun and cloud, high of 25 and a low of 16. For your weekend, a little bit cloudy looking at your weekend. Cloudy with a high of 26, a low of 16 on Saturday. And then for open streets on Sunday, cloudy with a 40% chance of showers and a high of 23. Right now it's 68 Fahrenheit. That's 20 degrees Celsius.
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0: Welcome back. It's 3:56 here on AM 800 CKLW, and it's time now for us to check in with CTV Windsor. We've got Stephanie Mazzotti on the line. Steph, thanks for joining us.
2: Thank you so much. Well, tonight we have a Windsor man who says his attempt to tough out excruciating pain nearly cost him his life. So he says his appendix burst on August 21st. But he waited, listen to this, 2 days later until he sought medical attention.
0: Oh, my goodness.
2: Now, he didn't know what was going on with his body, but basically he admits that his pride stopped him from finding out. And by then, a bad situation had become much worse. Kristen, he details everything. You know, at one point he says he dropped to the ground. He had a hard time breathing. He was laying in a fetal position.
0: Oh,
2: and he felt like, quote, that he was going to die. So a very, very scary situation. And he tells us by the time he got to the hospital, Windsor Regional Hospital, talked to a doctor, he found out an infection spread through his abdomen and his bowels shut down.
0: Mm-hmm.
2: So the good thing is he decided to reach out to CTV News. He wanted to share his story, hoping that if this can help save someone else's life, then, you know, then it's worth telling that story.
0: Oh, wow. Yeah, don't be a hero, you guys. Go and see the doctor when you get sick. My goodness.
2: I know, and we do know that, you know, statistics show there's a larger amount of males who don't go and see their physicians on a regular basis or don't seek, you know, that medical attention as much as women do. That's mm-hmm. why women tend to give a little nudge to their, you know, husbands or significant others. But it's definitely, you know, a good reminder of when to go seek attention.
0: Definitely.
2: Travis is also speaking with Dr. Ian Mazzetti with Windsor Regional Hospital on this as well. So some symptoms overall that you can watch out for, but I hate being anywhere near the hospital. I hate talking about the hospital.
0: Mm-hmm. So, yeah, we got to take care of ourselves.
2: Yeah, definitely.
0: Oh, goodness. What else do we got going on?
2: Well, we have a local baseball league in Windsor. They are playing ball and giving people in recovery a chance to connect, compete, and heal. So Bob Belichico working on this, of course, a baseball team.
0: Mm-hmm.
2: The league is called Serenity Softball, and it's an all-inclusive co-ed recovery league. So it is National Recovery Month, you know, and these players are really just all sharing how in this game of recovery and support, no one strikes out in this sort of situation. A lot of people go to AA meetings, you know, they are expressing their feelings. But to take it outside of, you know, sitting around in circles, sharing their story, just to like be in a different atmosphere, playing, you know, a great sport, sweating it out with all people who have the same mindset of recovery is something really inspiring. Bob Villachico is very excited to share our viewers and your listeners the story.
0: Oh, that sounds amazing. That's very cool to know about that, you know, that meaningful and supportive connection that you can't get anywhere else. It's wonderful.
2: I know. Usually when people talk about baseball, they're like, hey, where are we getting drinks after the game? Or we're going to watch the baseball game. Okay, where are we drinking? Who's going to go to the beer store first? So, you know, it's definitely like a flip side on it. But Kristen, I don't know about you, but I know more and more people are getting into the non-alcoholic drinks.
0: Oh,
2: I know a lot of, like after the half marathon that happened at the waterfront this weekend, I saw a lot of people posting photos of non-alcoholic drinks. Like there is that big shift there. Yes, it's not about recovery, but you can definitely see a shift.
0: Very cool. Thanks, Stephanie. Really appreciate it. We will be tuning in.
2: Thank you.
0: That's Stephanie Mazzotti with CTV Windsor News at 6. You can tune in right here at 6 o'clock. Stay tuned. We've got lots more for you on AM 800.
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8: It's going to be a great season.

0: 27-year-old man at a fitness facility on Enterprise Way last summer. Police say the suspect invited the teen to his home where alcohol was provided, and after the victim became intoxicated, he was allegedly sexually assaulted. After disclosing the incident to his parents, police were called. Omar Velasquez, also known as Tito, turned himself in back in August and has since been charged. Police believe that there may be other victims who are urged to come forward. Windsor Mayor Drew Dilkins is rejecting suggestions that a request to search City Hall for hidden listening devices was politically motivated. A letter signed by Windsor Police Chief Jason Crowley in June asked the OPP's specialized security unit to sweep the mayor's office and other areas of City Hall. The letter referenced the municipal election and councillors' access to the building, but Dilkins says neither factor was raised by his office. Mayoral candidate Fred Francis says he wants the OPP's findings and recommendations to be released publicly. Dilkins says the request was simply a security precaution.
1: We're having a conversation about transparency. We're having a conversation here about transparency and why we want to make sure that confidential conversations, both in the mayor's office and the CEO's office, in the in-camera room where city council meets and has confidential discussions, that communication is secure.
0: Dilkins says that a similar sweep was conducted about a decade ago. One of the final steps in the proposed Walkerville Heritage Conservation District. Residents can attend a third public meeting tomorrow evening where consultants will unveil the final draft of the Heritage District plan and guidelines, along with a property inventory identifying a heritage status of each home within the proposed district. The meeting will mark the final public engagement session before recommendations are presented to City Council. The proposed district is intended to protect Walkerville's heritage character, but Ward 4 Councillor Mark McKenzie says residents have also made it very clear they don't want excessive red tape.
2: We've heard from residents. They say, look, we do want this heritage district, but we don't want it to be so restrictive that now we can't do anything to our property without getting approval from the City of Windsor.
0: The meeting will run from 7 until 9 p.m. Tuesday at Willistead Manor. Windsor Public Library has announced the opening date for its new Downtown Central branch at 400 City Hall Square. The final day of service at the current Central branch on Olette Avenue will be Saturday. The branch will then close from September 20th until the 23rd to allow for staff to move to the new location. The new Central branch will open to the public on September 24th. The federal government has approved $76 million in emergency aid for Flair Airlines as the high price of jet fuel continues to bleed money from carriers.
3: Flair's CEO says the financial lifeline shows government officials recognize the severity of the problem and want to keep the industry competitive. The loan must be repaid within 4 years with interest that sits below market rates. Transat has secured $430 million in financial aid since the Iran war began in late February and triggered a surge in energy prices that has pushed jet fuel prices to roughly double the levels from a year ago. The government says Porter Airlines also recently received a $125 million bailout loan. Michelle Zedekian, The Canadian Press.
0: And in sports, the Raptors and Los Angeles Clippers have agreed to complete a trade to send star forward Kawhi Leonard back to Toronto. Multiple media reports say the trade will be made official pending a trade call. The trade would see LA get all-star forward Brandon Ingram, guard Grady Dick, as well as multiple draft picks. The deal had been on hold while the NBA investigated Leonard and the Clippers for salary cap circumvention. The league completed its investigation earlier this month, fining Leonard $700,000 U.S., but declining to suspend him or void his contract. Now time for your AM 800 business report. Jazz Aviation says that it has reached a new tentative contract with the Canadian Flight Attendant Union, representing over 1,000 flight attendants at the company. Details of the agreement were not immediately available and must still be ratified. Earlier this month, the flight attendants voted to strike if a deal could not be reached, as they have been working without a contract since January 1st. On the markets as they close, Dow Jones is trading down 129 points, NASDAQ is down 87 points, TSX in the negative 25 points, gold trading down at

0: $43.31 U.S. an ounce. Oil is up at $101.75 U.S. a barrel, and the Canadian dollar still down at 71.93 cents U.S. Today's AM 800 news poll question, do you think a tentative deal will be struck before the current contract between Unifor and Stellantis expires on Sunday night? Let us know at AM800CKLW.com. 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Of over 2,800 responses, 93% said more dangerous. 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The forecast with Kristen is next.
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0: 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Right now it's 19 Celsius, that's 67 Fahrenheit, starting to cool off out there. Beautiful sunny day. We've got a few clouds rolling in tonight with a low of 13 or 55. It's windows open, I think. It's windows open tonight, but also you're going to need a blanket probably. So tomorrow, sunny in the morning, a mix of sun and cloud with a 40% chance of showers in the afternoon. It's going to be warm, a high of 27, humidex of 34. And then tomorrow evening, cloudy with a 40% chance of showers and the risk of a thunderstorm in the evening and after midnight. So keep an eye out for that. A low of 19 or 66 tomorrow evening. On Wednesday, cloudy with a 40% chance of showers, high of 25. And a low of 15. Thursday, cloudy with a 60% chance of showers, a high of 26 and a low of 17. And Friday, we'll see the sunshine again, a mix of sun and cloud with a high of 25 and a low of 16. Cloudy for your weekend. Saturday's got a high of 26 and a low of 16 with a 30% chance of showers Saturday evening. And Sunday, looking at a 40% chance of showers for open streets. So hopefully that clears up. We'll see if that moves on its way. We've got a high of 23 on Sunday. Right now, it's 67 Fahrenheit. That's 19 degrees Celsius.
1: 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We went from no issues on the roads to all of the issues on all of the roads. You're ready for this one. Howard Avenue, just south of Southwood Lakes. A caller said there's an accident blocking the northbound lanes. Emergency crews were making their way there. Windsor police are also reporting an accident on Cabana and the 8th concession. We're hearing about a collision on County Road 46 and the 10th concession, or Lauzon, or County Road 17, as it used to be called. There's construction on the 401 eastbound between Bell River and Comberside Road. One lane is blocked. That should be wrapped up by the end of the day tomorrow. Besides that, lots of construction out there. A texter said on Malden Road around the intersection of Malden and Normandy, and I quote, traffic is an absolute nightmare. And another texter said there's a lot of traffic out in Amherstburg on Concession 2 and County Road 10. That's due to the closure on Front Road. There is a temporary stop sign at the intersection, but schools are getting out and it's adding to the congestion and another absolute nightmare out there. Besides any of those that I happen to say, if you see any issues on the roads or something affecting your drive home, maybe some new construction that's popped up like a dandelion, you can always call or text 792-2559. That's 792-CKLW.
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0: Welcome back. You're listening to The Shift. I am your host, Kristen Siapis, hanging out with you this Monday afternoon, just packing it all in, trying to get as many things to you as possible. There are so many things happening in the city. Lots of great events going on, news that is hitting the airwaves, and we are bringing it all to you this afternoon. I'm not doing it alone, though. I'm bringing in the experts on this one. We've got Megan Delorier with us right now.
1: Hello.
0: So newsroom's busy today. We got things to talk about. This is an interesting story. This one is like... I don't know. I'm thinking about this one.
1: Yeah, this is one that's definitely over the last few days, I would say, has definitely been circulating on social media. I'm sure a lot of people have seen it kind of floating around. But Drew Dilkins, Windsor Mayor Drew Dilkins says that a request to search City Hall for hidden listening devices, he is saying had nothing to do with the municipal election. But then you have the other side of the coin, mayoral candidate and obviously current Ward 1 councillor Fred Francis, kind of saying the wording of a police letter kind of raises questions about that explanation. So the letter is signed on June 10th by Windsor Police Chief Jason Crowley, who had requested assistance from the OPP's security assessment unit to do a full sweep of the mayor's office and other relevant areas within City Hall. Crowley wrote that Dilkins had approached police earlier that month with possible security concerns, and the chief had noted that no devices had been discovered at that point, and obviously acknowledged that there was kind of little evidence suggesting that any were present in the first place. However, this is kind of where things are, you know, the political questions are really being raised, because the letter also references the election year and sitting councillors' access to City Hall. Wording, like I said, that has obviously become very contentious, especially with candidate Fred Francis. The letter states word for word, while there is little evidence to suggest that there may indeed be covert listening devices installed at City Hall, it is acknowledged that this is a mayoral election year and some of the incumbents are current City of Windsor councillors who have liberal access to many areas of City Hall. So this is difficult. It's a difficult one. You know, you do look back at the date of this. Yes, this was issued months and months ago. But then, yeah, you know, you kind of see the other side of it, and it's like, this is a very specific paragraph within this letter. Yeah. So it's difficult. And, you know, Dilkins had an event on, outside of his campaign office on Saturday. CTV News Windsor was in attendance. And Dilkins had, you know, told reporters that the request had come through the city's corporate security department before any candidate had registered for the mayor's office. You know, he was also saying that the angle being taken, you know, if it's, you know, if it seems political in nature, you know, it's based on no fact is what he was saying. So right. Dilkins is, you know, kind of again saying, you know, said roughly a decade ago, there had been a similar sweep that was done at City Hall. And he kind of described the request as a precaution to try to, you know, protect confidential conversations that happen in the mayor's office and the CAO's office, as well as rooms that are used for closed council meetings. So, he was saying, yeah, that those discussions obviously can include very confidential details about, you know, investments within the city or new businesses or whatnot. Sure. But then, like I said, on the flip side, you have Francis, who's now coming forward saying Dilkins' explanation is not, you know, doesn't kind of resolve his concerns. Mm-hmm. You know, obviously kind of pointing to the letter's reference, like I said, to councillors' access throughout City Hall. And, you know, saying that even though the letter doesn't name any councillor or accuse anybody by name, you know, he's kind of questioning the use of police resources with this. And he's actually called for the OPP's findings and recommendations to be made public. So you have both sides of this. This is the start of a heated, you know, I think many people know this is kind of the start of a very heated rivalry between the two of them as the election season is here.
0: I'm here for it. I love this battle between the two of them. I have to say, words have meaning.
1: Yeah.
0: Words have meaning. You can't just put a paragraph like that in a letter, and whether or not Drew Dilkins penned it himself or whether it was some well-meaning city administration person who wrote this, specifically what is it? It's acknowledged that this is a mayoral election year. Like, we're not referencing that it's a municipal election year and any other type of election, any other type of race. We're going to specifically reference the mayoral election.
1: Right.
0: And that some of the incumbents are current City of Windsor councillors. I mean, it's just the whole thing is written badly. And it does not read like this is just a normal thing. This reads like retaliation. I'm sorry. It's specific to the mayoral race. It's specific to City of Windsor councillors who have, quote, liberal access. Like, please, please, this is ridiculous.
1: Yeah, and CTV News did reach out to Windsor Police, because, you know, Dilkins was kind of saying it was Crowley who made the letter. So they had reached out to kind of, you know, try to get maybe some clarification on, you know, why that was included. And obviously the service kind of said, you know, they can't comment on matters that involve security.
0: Right.
1: So kind of a dead end on that one. But then, you know, we also got reaction from former OPP commissioner, and public safety analyst Chris Lewis, who was saying that it is common to see sweeps, mm-hmm. you know, done for when it comes to legitimate purposes. And obviously when it comes to confidential topics, it can be, you know, a great tool to use. However, he was even saying that, you know, throughout his time on the OPP, he'd just never really seen it be done on a city level, uh-huh. that obviously it's typically, you know, higher levels of government who would do those kind of routine
0: higher
1: sweeps.
0: Security concerns.
1: So it's tricky. It's a tricky one.
0: There's a couple of things here. I think, you know, as the letter was signed by Police Chief Jason Crowley, I think that Jason Crowley may consider proofreading his letters. And again, because that is sort of like a hanging piece out there.
1: Right.
0: That maybe you don't want to use those words if those aren't the words that you mean.
1: Yeah.
0: So I apologize. I feel like Police Chief did not intend for this to maybe blow up this way. It's just sort of a procedural.
1: Right.
0: I'm doing the scan, whatever.
1: Right.
0: I'm willing to be generous with my opinion on that maybe that's all that is. But at the same time, there's something to be considered there. And when you think about it, you know, as the mayor has come out and said, well, it's routine. We did it 10 years ago-ish, you know, no big deal. There's the non-specifics around that previous scan is really interesting to me. Also, that would have taken place at the previous city hall. It would have taken place shortly after, within like a year, mid term for Mayor Drew Dilkins.
1: Right.
0: It would have been in his first term.
1: Right.
0: And I have to say, you know, what was happening at that time that had that prompted that scan, whether or not it was just routine. Is it a routine thing that happens every 10 years? Are we just checking the fire extinguishers here? I don't think so. This is not something that's just happening every 10 years. This is, as the mayor himself, like this, for this man to use this phrase, you can't just come out and say funny things happen in an election year and then engage in abnormal, unusual behavior such as this, which belies your paranoia about this. I think, you know, certainly let's be safe. Let's address security issues when there are some. But there's just too much. There's too much hanging out there that leaves a lot to be questioned. So anyway, that's my little pseudo rant about it. Sorry.
1: Yeah.
0: Thank you so much for this
1: You're
0: story.
1: Welcome.
0: We are talking about this, and Meg will be back next hour. Maybe we'll pick something a little less controversial to chat about. My goodness. I do want to know what you're thinking as well. You can text in your thoughts, 519-792-2559, 519-792-CKLW. Do you think that it's reasonable to do this scan? Do you think it says something about the potential mayoral candidates here with their feelings about this election? Do you think it's election related? Do you believe the mayor when he says it's not? 519-792-2559. Do you appreciate the use of city resources or whatever in putting together this type of scan during an election year? Do you think that it's reasonable to do this? If it were reasonable to do it, would it not be reasonable in any election year? Would it not be reasonable to have seen it happen during the election period, during the campaign period of every election year for the last several years? I don't know. I just think this is something that we need to ask. All right, we are going to take a break. When we come back, we've got lots more for you. Before we go, I want to let you know about a huge issue we've got. Chris is going to tell us a little bit more about it, I think.
2: Yeah, it's out in Leamington right now on Highway 77 and Mercy Road 7. There's a possible chemical spill out there. So they've closed 77 between Mercy Roads 6 and 8. And Mercy Road 7 is closed between County Road 31 or Albuena Town Line and Mercy Road 12. OPP are out there, and they're saying to avoid the area if you can. So 77 is Comberside Road as it's heading down into Leamington, closed between Mercy Road 6 and 8 due to a possible chemical spill.
0: All right, we'll keep an eye out for that. Please avoid the area, and we'll get you updates just as soon as we can. Right now, we're going to take a break. When we come back, we got lots more. 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

0: 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Right now, it's 19 degrees Celsius. That's 67 degrees Fahrenheit. Beautifully sunny out there. Tonight, we're looking at a few clouds. Nice and cool this evening. It's one of the coolest nights we're going to see this week. A low of 13 or 55. Tomorrow, sunny in the morning, then a mix of sun and cloud. 40% chance of showers in the afternoon. We've got a high of 27, humidex of 34. And then tomorrow evening, cloudy with a 40% chance of showers and the risk of a thunderstorm in the evening and after midnight. We've got a low of 19 or 66. On Wednesday, cloudy with a 40% chance of showers, a high of 25 and a low of 15. Thursday, cloudy with a 60% chance of showers, a high of 26 and a low of 17. On Friday, a mix of sun and cloud, high of 25 and a low of 16. And then a cloudy forecast for your weekend, a high of 26 and low of 16 on Saturday with a 30% chance of showers in Saturday evening, 40% chance of showers on Sunday with a high of 23. Right now, it's 19 degrees Celsius. That's 67 degrees Fahrenheit.
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0: All right, we are talking today about this paranoid move by Mayor Drew Dinkins, having this scan done for listening devices on City Hall. You know, we saw a letter signed by Windsor Police Chief Jason Crowley saying that no such devices were found, no listening devices were found when they did the sweep in June of this year. Now, this is not technically at the time that anybody was in the election race. I think we've got some of your opinion on the line as well. Do we have a caller on the line, Chris? Yeah, let's hear it. What do you have to say?
2: Hi there.
0: Hi there.
2: My name's Christina. I'm loving Windsor. I've lived here 7 years from Toronto. I'll give you the basics of what I think. I'll try to be fast.
0: Sure.
2: So the first in COVID, the guy was at a restaurant. We're talking about Mayor Dinkins.
0: Yes, yep.
2: Dinkins. And his kids were out and about as well, breaking all the rules,
0: yep.
2: Number one. That's when I first got here. Number two, he's done an injustice to the transit system. Now we're paying almost $4. And sadly, we don't have a subway. This isn't Toronto.
0: Yep. Now, do you have a thought about these listening devices? We got about 10 seconds. Let us know what you think.
2: Yeah, Uma, he puts Uma in. We shouldn't have had Uma. We should have Presto. And also, he's being sued for wrongful dismissal. No, or he was.
0: Yeah, we saw that happen.
2: Paid
0: yep.
2: him out. So guess what? That's why he's hiding. He's a crook.
0: All right, Christina, thank you so much for calling in. That is Christina's opinion. I'd love to know yours. You can text in or give us a call. Let us know what you think. 519-792-2559. We'll get more of that story to you, and we'll be talking about, of course, all the things to do with the municipal election all afternoon and throughout the next couple of weeks. So stay tuned. We've got lots more for you here on The Shift. 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
4: 19 degrees in Windsor Essex, mainly sunny skies for this afternoon. I'm Megan Delorier, AM 800 News. Coming up, a sexual assault investigation and a lawn care company giving back. But first, a traffic note. The intersection of Highway 77 and Mercia Road 7 in Leamington is fully closed for a possible chemical spill. Avoid the area. Mayoral candidate Fred Francis is questioning a request to search City Hall for hidden listening devices, calling it part of a broader pattern of secrecy at City Hall. Windsor Police Chief Jason Crowley wrote to the OPP in June requesting a specialized security sweep of the mayor's office and other relevant seven areas within City Hall. The letter referenced the municipal election year and councillors' access to City Hall, although Mayor Drudilkin says the request had nothing to do with politics or the election. Francis says he's not buying that explanation.
5: This is just more of the same pattern of behavior of paranoia and fear that has closed off City Hall to the people and to even councillors and to city staff over the past 4 years especially, right? But we all know the longer you're in power, and Drudilkin has been mayor for 12 years, the more paranoid you get and the more anxious you get, and he's just showing it every single day.
4: Dilkin says the sweep was just a precaution, while Francis says that he wants the results of the OPP assessment to be made public. Windsor police believe there may be other victims following a sexual assault investigation. Police received a report in July of a sexual assault involving a 16-year-old boy. Investigators learned the victim met a 47-year-old man at a fitness facility on Enterprise Way last summer. Police allege that the suspect invited the teen to his home, where alcohol was provided, and after the victim became intoxicated, he was allegedly sexually assaulted. The police were called after the teen told his parents what had happened. Omar Velasquez, also known as Tito, turned himself in last month and is being charged with sexual assault. Anyone with further information is asked to contact Windsor Police. A chance for Walkerville residents to weigh in again on the proposed Heritage Conservation District. The city is hosting a third public meeting on Tuesday evening, where consultants will unveil the final draft of the Heritage District plan and guidelines. The meeting will also identify the heritage status of each home within the proposed district. The meeting will mark the final public engagement session before recommendations are made to City Council. Ward 4 Councillor Mark McKenzie is encouraging residents to attend and make their voices heard.
6: If you haven't been to a meeting yet, definitely go to this meeting. Have your say, you know, ask questions if you have any questions. I've heard from a couple residents saying, well, this is the first time I've heard of this. And I said, well, it's been going on for years. So make sure you go to the meeting and make sure you ask those questions.
4: The meeting will run from 7 until 9 p.m. at Williston Manor. Google is bringing its age assurance technology to Canada. It detects underage users by using artificial intelligence to interpret things like search history and the categories of videos watched on YouTube. The company says if the technology identifies someone as underage, their Google account will be changed to include restrictions on content recommendations. If it mistakenly identifies an adult as being under 18, Google says that user will be able to prove their age by using things like a government-issued ID or a selfie. Ontario's Natural Resources Minister says the province needs to do a better job talking with communities when wildfires are approaching. Mike Harris is pledging better communication during future forest fire seasons. First Nations have criticized the government's response to Northern Ontario fires this summer, saying they were either warned late or heard nothing at all. Harris has not committed to a public inquiry into the province's wildfire response, as First Nation leaders have requested. A well-known lawn care company is collecting donations to give back to those in need. Weedman has launched their third annual grassroots giving campaign, where they will collect food donations until October 9th. This year, donations collected locally will be given to the Windsor-Essex Food Bank Association. Director of Administration and Customer Service Amanda Killeen says many food banks are in need of baby items.
7: Things like diapers and formula. And that's been another big request this year for donations for most of the areas, including like canned baby food. Specifically, those type of items are also in high demand as well.
4: Donation items can be left outside of Weedman customers' front doors, and a technician will collect the items during scheduled service days. And in sports, the first Monday night football matchup of the NFL season is a good one. The reigning AFC West champion Denver Broncos will visit the Kansas City Chiefs. The Broncos won both meetings between the teams last season. Chiefs stars Patrick Mahomes and Travis Kelce sat down with ESPN ahead of the matchup. Kelce says he opted to return for another season despite rumors that he was considering retirement.
8: There's nothing better than a fresh start in the NFL, and it's the kind of stuff that gets you fired up and makes you love the game.
4: Mahomes says that he is looking forward to the game after coming off of an ACL tear. The game will begin shortly after 8 p.m. AM 800 News, on air every 30 minutes, online anytime at am800cklw.com. It's 4:36. The forecast is next.
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0: folks, let's take a look at the forecast. 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Right now it's 67 degrees Fahrenheit, 19 degrees Celsius, a beautiful sunny afternoon. Tonight a few clouds, we're dropping down to a low of 13 or 55. So nice and cool tonight. It's about the coolest we're going to get throughout the week. Tomorrow, sunny in the morning, then a mix of sun and cloud with a 40% chance of showers in the afternoon. We've got a high of 27, humidex of 34, and then tomorrow evening, cloudy with a 40% chance of showers and the risk of a thunderstorm in the evening and after midnight. We're dropping down to a low of 19 or 66. Wednesday, cloudy with a 40% chance of showers, high of 25 and a low of 15. Thursday, cloudy with a 60% chance of showers, high of 26 and a low of 17. And then on Friday, we'll see some sunshine again, a mix of sun and cloud, high of 25 and a low of 16. Cloudy for your weekend, a high of 26 and a low of 16 on Saturday, with a 30% chance of showers Saturday evening. And then Sunday for open streets, we are looking at a cloudy day with a 40% chance of showers. We have a high of 23 that day, so at least if you can dodge the raindrops, it's going to be a nice temperature out there. Right now, it's 19 degrees Celsius. That's 67 degrees Fahrenheit.
1: 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OPP are reporting Highway 77 or Comberside Road and Mercy Road 7 is fully closed, that due to a possible chemical spill. They also have around that area trying to make you avoid that area, so it'll be closed for a little bit here. Just a heads up. Also, I don't know what happened. We got a lot of collisions to report on Howard Avenue, just south of Southwood Lakes. A caller said an accident is blocking the northbound lanes. Windsor Police are reporting an accident on Cabana and the 8th concession. A hearing of a collision on County Road 46 and the 10th concession, or Lauzon. Also, construction on the 401 eastbound between Bell River Road and Comberside Road. One lane is blocked. That should be wrapped up by the end of the day tomorrow. Also, construction out in LaSalle Malden Road in the vicinity of Malden and Normandy. And I mentioned this earlier on, traffic severely backed up on Concession 2 and County Road 10. That's due to the road closure on Front Road. There is a temporary four-way stop at that intersection, but with all of the congestion that is leaving Front Road, it's got to go somewhere. Besides all of those, if you happen to see any issues on the roads or anything we or other drivers should know about, you can always call or text. It's the same number, 792-2559. That's 792-CKLW.
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0: Welcome back. You are listening to The Shift, and I am your host, Kristen Siapis, hanging out with you this week. Very happy to be spending my week with you and kicking off this Monday episode of The Shift with you. Right now, we want to turn our thoughts to an increased health risk that you are probably not worried about on a regular basis. Here's a new one for me. There's a study that shows drinking very hot beverages could triple your cancer risk. This was a study of nearly a million people finding new evidence that suggests drinking scalding hot coffee and tea could significantly increase a person's risk of getting cancer in their esophagus. Here to talk about it is our health expert and specialist in emergency medicine, Dr. Mitch Shulman. Dr. Mitch, thank you so much for joining us today.
3: Well, normally I'd say it's a pleasure, but I don't like scaring people.
0: Hey, this is a scary one, actually. Yeah. I think it sounds like this really has to do with the heat associated with these beverages. Tell us a little bit about what we know.
3: So So this is not new. The International Agency for Research on Cancer, which is a branch of the World Health Organization of the UN, in 2016 identified drinking scaldingly hot beverages as a potential risk factor for cancer. And this was based on studies from Southeast Asia and from Iran and from Africa and South America, but we never had any real North American data. So this was a huge study using almost, as you said, a million people in the United Kingdom, and they asked them, how do you drink your drinks? Do you drink it cool? Do you drink it mild? Do you drink it hot? Do you drink it very hot? Do you drink it scaldingly hot? And then they followed them for anywhere from 11 to 14 years. And lo and behold, people who drank more than six scaldingly hot beverages per day, and it could be tea, it could be coffee, it could be anything, were much more likely to develop a specific form of cancer of the esophagus, which is the food tube that leads from your mouth to your tummy.
0: Right.
3: And the form of cancer they developed fit exactly with what you'd expect if there was damage to the lining caused by the scaldingly hot fluid. And so, you know, you have to ask yourself, why is anybody drinking something, and they define it, by the way, as more than 65 degrees centigrade, 149 degrees Fahrenheit, why anyone needs to drink anything that hot is beyond me. And the cure is really simple. You just wait for it to cool down, or you blow on it, or you put in some cold milk or something like that in it. So it's not like if it's a difficult thing to prevent, and it's not as if it doesn't make sense. Now, the one, and I'll say proverbial fly in the ointment. Yeah, you always need a doctor to tell you, but this is an observational study. They didn't measure the temperature of the liquid that these people were drinking.
0: Right. Certainly, this is my question. If you ask somebody, do you like super hot coffee? They're going to go, yeah, I love a hot coffee. Like, is there a way to tell, you know, what temperature are people perceiving as they are drinking these drinks?
3: And each person is different.
0: Right.
3: That's why you'd need a thermometer. So if it was this study by itself, I would say, wait a minute. Let's look at this data. They're defining it as scaldingly hot or very hot, but you're scaldingly hot, maybe only tempered to me. How do I know what the real temperature is? If this didn't fit in with a whole bunch of other data, if this didn't fit in with a scientifically plausible and understandable and provable mechanism. So we've already had studies showing us these things in other countries, number one. Number two, we know from experimentation that scaldingly hot water above 65 degrees centigrade, 149 degrees Fahrenheit, will cause damage to the esophagus in experimental models. So put it all together and you have a compelling argument. Now, I go back to what I said before. You don't need to drink it that hot. And it turns out that there are about 2,800 cases of esophageal cancer diagnosed in Canada every year, and about 2,500 people die of the disease. Now, the biggest risk factor is for a different form of esophageal cancer called adenocarcinoma, and smoking and alcohol are the two biggies for that. But here you have a preventable form of cancer, and all you need to do is just enjoy your coffee, your tea, your mate, your matcha, whatever it is, your hot chocolate, at a much more reasonable temperature.
0: Very interesting. And I mean, I guess for somebody who is used to drinking scalding coffee or scalding hot beverages, is it too late for them? Is it, you know, the damage has already been done?
3: No, it's never too late, without question. And if they haven't already had the diagnosis, there may not have been permanent irreversible damage.
0: Right.
3: So I say that about anything. I say it about smoking. I say it about exercise. I say about weight reduction. I say about controlling your blood pressure, your sugar. It's never too late. There's always a benefit. And, you know, if you haven't already been diagnosed, chances are you may be able to avoid it if you tone things down a little bit. And again, I'll go back. There is no real compelling reason, none whatsoever. There's no biological issue. There's no nutritional added value
0: right.
3: to drinking those drinks scaldingly hot. It's a matter of personal preference, and personal preference can be changed.
0: Well, and truly, I mean, if it's burning your tongue, it's burning your throat, it's maybe something that you want to reconsider.
3: Right? Once again, doctors prove that they are not rocket scientists.
0: That's right. That's right. Well, we'll have to, good things for us to remember, I guess, as all of us, I think, partake in some sort of hot beverage at some point, whether that is, coffee or tea or whatever it might be, you know, remember to put safety first, I suppose.
3: Yes, of course. Cool it down, let it blow, let it cool till down a bit, blow on it, sip it slowly, put in cold milk, an ice cube. I know a lot of people who find when they first pour their coffee, it's far too hot. They put an ice cube in, they let it cool down, and they enjoy it a lot more.
0: Right on. That's the way to do it. All right. Thanks, Dr. Metch. We really appreciate you being here today.
3: An absolute pleasure. Have a great day.
0: Thanks. That's Dr. Mitch Shulman, our specialist in emergency medicine, giving us a few tips on this this latest survey and letting us know that maybe your drink might be too hot. You might want to be careful. And I mean, just a good reminder, the relative risk might remain relatively low, but it is something that we need to keep in mind as we are all partaking in these beverages. All right, right now we're going to take a break. When we come back, we've got lots more for you. Stay tuned. 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

0: 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Right now, it's 19 degrees Celsius, that's 67 degrees Fahrenheit. Sunny and gorgeous out there tonight. A few clouds dropping down to a low of 13 or 55. Tomorrow, sunny in the morning, then a mix of sun and cloud with a 40% chance of showers in the afternoon. We've got a high of 27, humidex of 34. Tomorrow evening, cloudy with a 40% chance of showers. Risk of a thunderstorm in the evening and after midnight, dropping down to a low of 19 or 66. Wednesday is cloudy with a 40% chance of showers and a high of 25, low of 15. On Thursday, cloudy with a 60% chance of showers, high of 26 and low of 17. Friday, we might see some sunshine again, a high of 25 and a low of 16. And for your cloudy weekend forecast, Saturday has a high of 26, a low of 16, and Saturday evening, a 30% chance of showers. Sunday, we are keeping an eye on this one because it is open streets. Right now, we are forecasting a 40% chance of showers, cloudy, and a high of 23. The temperature's right, but the showers might not be so conducive. We'll have to see how that looks as we go through the week. Right now, 19 degrees Celsius, that's 67 degrees Fahrenheit.
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1: All right, let's take a look at our gas price forecast. Thanks to affordableenergy.ca, regular gas in Windsor is forecast at $181.9, down 5 cents from the previous forecast. Diesel is at $253.9, down 3 cents, and premium at $211.9, also down 5 cents. All right, coming up next, we are going to be talking with the folks over at Environmental Services in the City of Windsor. Special yard waste registration is going to be closing today. We've got stuff to talk about with the City of Windsor. We're also talking about other City of Windsor news. We were just getting your opinions now on this this bugging incident, apparently, or this scan that has taken place for bugging devices, listing devices at the city, at City Hall. The mayor came out and said, you know, we need to do this scan back in June. And we're getting your opinions. Do you think that that is something that is reasonable? Do you think it's something that that should happen? It is an election year, and of course there are folks around the city council table who are running for prominent positions. Notably, our Ward 1 councillor Fred Francis, of course, is running for mayor, and he is running against our incumbent mayor Drew Dilkins. Now, Mayor Dilkins making this request of the OPP having that that scan for listening devices taking place at City Hall. Do you think that it's unreasonable to ask for something like this? I think we've had a couple of texts saying, you know, who's on the hook for this, for the cost of this? Is this something that the City of Windsor is paying for? Is it something? I mean, the thing is that it is all traced back to security. Mayor Dilkins saying that it's something that happens routinely. It happens, you know, most recently about a decade ago. It is something that has happened in the past. Now, I will say he was the mayor also a decade ago, and I wonder, you know, what prompted that scan, if it is something that's just routine, if we're just doing it, you know, every so often we check for listening devices. Now, a decade ago, we would have been checking the old City Hall before this new City Hall opened. You know, was there something that happened at that time that required us to do that scan? Or was there something, you know, was there some incident? We don't have the details on that right now, and I feel that we don't really have the full details on this scan either, that we're not really in a place where we know, you know, exactly what happened to cause this this scan to be a priority for the mayor. And and now we're getting response from our mayoral candidate Fred Francis as well, saying, you know, he's not happy with it. So it's very interesting to see all of this. I'm happy to hear your opinions on it. You can always text in, let us know what you think. 519-792-2559. Yeah, lots of questions from our texters saying, you know, I can understand the need for the sweep, but I'd like to know why. Are there any examples of people feeling spied on? This sounds like paranoia. And when will we get the price tag for this search? Very interesting. Another person texting in saying, wasted taxpayer money because of paranoia. If things are being said that nobody should hear, maybe that is the issue. Hey, if you got nothing to hide, you got nothing to hide. I don't know. All right, that's it for right now. We are going to take a break, and when we come back, we've got news for you up next, and we'll be checking in with other City of Windsor news coming up after the break. Stay tuned. 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
6: It's 5 o'clock. It's 19 degrees in Windsor, Essex, mainly sunny for this afternoon. I'm Megan Delorier, AM 800 News. AM 800 News is brought to you by Sinclair College in Windsor and Chatham, the home of Saints Nation. Coming up, a strike vote for Catholic teachers and clean energy investment in Chatham. But first, a 47-year-old man facing numerous assault-related charges has been arrested for breaching his bail conditions less than 24 hours after being released. On September 3rd, the man was granted bail on multiple assault charges, uttering threats to cause death, mischief, and other offenses. As part of his release, he was required to comply with several court-ordered conditions, including house arrest and electronic monitoring. Windsor Police bail compliance officers determined that he breached his conditions shortly after being released. On Friday afternoon, officers located and arrested the man. He has now been charged with 12 counts of failure to comply with the release order. A former OPP commissioner says there can be legitimate reasons to search government offices for hidden listening devices. The comments from public safety analyst Chris Lewis come after Windsor Police requested an OPP security sweep of the mayor's office and other areas of City Hall. The request has become politically contentious as the letter referenced the municipal election and councillors'

0: investments in the community that might result in someone getting a heads up that, you know, it's a good time to buy stock in this or invest in properties here or there. Or it could be someone just trying to get dirt on a politician by listening to their private conversations.
1: Lewis says that security sweeps are fairly routine at some levels of government, although he doesn't remember a city-level example ever being made public during his time with the OPP. The Ontario English Catholic Teachers Association says it will hold a strike vote in November. This comes as contract talks have yet to move past initial stages. The union's message to members says that it will be holding strike vote information meetings ahead of the votes on November 12th and 13th to ensure that members have necessary information to deliver a strong strike mandate. Talks with major education unions are largely stalled as the Ontario Labour Relations Board is looking at the issue of which topics should be bargained centrally between the unions and the province and which should be between local unions and the school boards. The new Downtown Central branch at City Hall Square will be open next week. The Windsor Public Library says that the move comes earlier than originally planned. The library had been expected to remain in the Paul Martin building on Olette Avenue until early 2028. The developer of the new boutique hotel planned for the building agreed to end the lease early to allow the library to relocate sooner. The current branch will be open until Saturday. It will then close for 3 days to allow for staff to move the final items over to the new branch, and the new branch will open to the public on September 24th. A well-known lawn care company is once again striving to help the local community. Weedman has launched their third annual grassroots giving campaign supporting food banks across the nation, and locally donations will be collected and delivered to the Windsor Essex Food Bank Association. Donations will be collected until October 9th during customers' regularly scheduled lawn care service. Director of Administration and Customer Service Amanda Killeen said previous years have been very successful.
2: We had 700 pounds of food collected last year in the Windsor community, and we're looking to increase that this year substantially. So we want to get over 1,000 pounds of food donated this season.
1: Those wanting to donate can leave their items outside of their front door where a Weedman technician will collect them. Chatham Kent has been chosen for a clean energy investment by Canadian Energies. The proposed investment is featured at the Canadian Investment Summit, which is happening in Toronto the next 2 days. The project would represent the largest single investment ever made in Chatham. Further details of the project have not yet been shared. And there was a new movie at the top of the box office this weekend.
3: After a 6-week run atop the box office, Spider-Man Brand New Day fell to second place this week, bested in theaters by Practical Magic 2.
4: No magic is stronger than sisterhood.
3: That legacy sequel, starring Nicole Kidman and Sandra Bullock, raked in $30 million to the web-slinger's $8.6 million.
5: What is happening to me?
3: Still, Spider-Man has set the record as the highest-grossing movie in domestic box office history. Meanwhile, in third place, Christopher Nolan's The Odyssey, collecting $8.1 million. Mike Dubosky, ABC News.
1: 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Visit the showroom on Q Drive off of Lauzon Parkway. Higher rent and travel tour costs contributed to the annual rate of inflation remaining unchanged in August at 3%. Stats Canada says gasoline costs also continued to increase, but at a slower pace, with prices up 22.8%. The agency also reports grocery prices increased at a slower pace than overall inflation for the first time in more than 2 years. Checking the closing markets, Dow Jones traded down 152 points. NASDAQ was in the negative 146. TSX traded up 5 points. Gold was down at $43.36 US an ounce. Oil traded up at $101.90. $0.98 US a barrel, and the Canadian dollar was down at 71.92 cents US. Today's AM 800 news poll question, do you think a tentative deal will be struck before the current contract between Unifor and Stellantis expires on Sunday night? Let us know at am800cklw.com. So far, 87% say no. News time is 5:07.

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Let's take a look at what we have in the forecast right now. It is cooling off this evening down to 19 degrees Celsius, 66 degrees Fahrenheit. It's going to keep getting cooler tonight, dropping all the way down to a low of 13 or 55. Just a few clouds tonight, but then tomorrow we do have a 40% chance of showers in the afternoon, going up to a warm high of 27 with a humidex of 34 tomorrow. But it will cool off in the evening. We have the risk of a thunderstorm in the evening and after midnight, with a low of 19 or 66. On Wednesday, cloudy with a 40% chance of showers, a high of 25 and a low of 15. Thursday, cloudy with a 60% chance of showers, high of 26 and a low of 17. Friday, we may see some sunshine again, a mix of sun and cloud with a high of 25 and a low of 16. You've got a cloudy weekend ahead of you, high of 26 and a low of 16 on Saturday with a 30% chance of showers on Saturday evening. And Sunday, for your open streets forecast, we're looking at a 40% chance of showers. Right now, it's 66 Fahrenheit, that's 19 degrees Celsius.

0: 800 traffic. Lots of collisions, lots of accidents, lots of construction out there. Let's kick things off with Windsor Police reporting an accident on Banwell. That's right near McNorton. They're also saying there's a collision on Ouellette at Tecumseh Road, but I looked out our window here and I didn't see anything pulled off to the side, so don't know if that has since been cleared up. Besides that, there is a lot of other things to report. OPP are saying Highway 77 or Commerside Road heading into Leamington and Mercy Road 7, it's fully closed. That's due to a possible chemical spill. They have also closed off some of the roads on the way to there. So 77 is closed between Mercy Road 6 and 8. And Mercy Road 7 is closed between County Road 31 or Albuena Town Line and Mercy Road 12. Emergency crews are on scene of that. Besides that, we do have some other things to report. Cabana, or County Road 42 and the 8th concession, there was a collision being reported there. 401 eastbound between Belver Road and Commerside Road, one lane blocked eastbound. That is for construction, should be wrapped up by the end of the day. And also on Malden, in the vicinity of Malden and Normandy, construction out that way is causing some nightmares this afternoon. And one final one in Amherstburg, concession 2 and County Road 10, that is a closure on Front Road, and all that traffic is headed to that intersection. There's also a temporary four-way stop sign there, so just a heads up that congestion is causing delays. Anything else you happen to see, we'd love to hear from you. 792-2559, the number to call or text, 792-CKLW.
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0: Welcome back to The Shift. I'm your host, Kristen Siapis. It is coming up on 5:14, almost 5:14. I can't believe that this day is just spinning right past us. Well, we're going to slow it down for a minute and check in with the newsroom. We've got Megan Delaurier with us right now. Hey, Meg.
1: Hello.
0: Hi.
1: Hi.
0: What else we got going on in the news today?
1: Yeah, this is one for people who live in Walkerville. They'll probably be, obviously, this is probably not the first time they've heard of this, but residents will have another chance this week to weigh in on the proposed Walkerville Heritage Conservation District before that final plan kind of heads to City Hall for approval. So the city will be hosting a third public meeting, and that's going to happen tomorrow night, Tuesday night, at Willowstead Manor starting at 7 p.m. And the consultants are going to kind of be unveiling this final draft of this heritage district plan and kind of the guidelines that go along with that. Another portion of that final draft will be the property inventory, which would outline and identify kind of that heritage status of each home within that proposed district, which that has kind of been the key that I know a lot of residents have in that area have really been, you know, wanting more clarification on in terms of, you know, what are they able to do to their house when it comes to renovations and things like that. And Ward 4 Councillor Mark McKenzie, you know, he was saying himself, you know, after years of consultation, residents will kind of finally get that detailed look as to what that designation would mean for their specific home. So from the beginning, you know, he was saying he's been hearing from people. They want to be included. They want to know, but they really want to know what those restrictions are because it kind of depends. Like each house is a little bit different. And it's not kind of this, you know, cookie cutter outline for, you know, maybe that area. It really does bog down to each kind of individual home and how much, you know, heritage that specific home or property has. So that will kind of be able to be outlined to them tomorrow during that meeting. And, you know, kind of, again, lays out those specific guidelines when it comes to additions or, you know, new windows and exterior materials and things like that. And so this district is kind of intended to protect, obviously, Walkerville and, you know, their heritage character. You know, even McKenzie was telling us that, you know, residents have made it very clear from the start that they don't really want, you know, that excessive red tape. So obviously while they want to protect their homes or, you know, the areas within the, within Walkerville, you know, they're hearing from residents, the city's hearing from residents that they don't want to be too restricted in terms of what they can and can't do, you know, to their property when it comes to having to get approvals and whatnot from the city. So, this is kind of their last, you know, full public meeting, before things really start getting approved when it comes to council and whatnot. And so if you live in that area, I'm sure you've been notified, but if you live in that area and you kind of want to get final details and kind of hear that final draft plan, this is obviously an important one for you to attend.
0: Yeah, I think it's really interesting, you know, for a lot of residents, you can go right into the draft. It's available online right now.
1: It's lengthy.
0: And I'm like glancing through. I'm like, is my house on here? There's no way my house is here. Anyway, you can see all the different, like addresses, like each specific home has been photographed and there's details of, you know, what can be done, what can't be done. So I can see how that would be really interesting to residents. Also, we've seen, even if this isn't one of your homes, you know, where you live, we've seen a lot of pushback from residents when it comes to infill in that area that doesn't fit in with 100%. Architectural guidelines. And so it's great to see this kind of specific guideline. Hopefully that is encouraging to residents that there is sort of a safety around the heritage that they want to preserve and an opportunity for them to discuss any heritage that they want to, you know, modify for their houses.
1: It's much different when you have a district that's under heritage compared to, you know, singular buildings. We see that a lot where it's, you know, singular properties or whatnot. But when we're talking, you know, Walkerville essentially as a whole, you're totally right when it comes to developments and things like that. That's really protected within, you know, having that heritage, you know, aspect to your neighborhood. So, definitely a great session for people to kind of hear those final steps and have that chance to have their final say. Because even from the beginning, I remember a couple of years ago when this, you know, really started getting started, things have changed. changed so much since then. So yeah,
0: this
1: if
0: is a
1: you
0: long
1: haven't
0: timeline,
1: been,
0: right?
1: It
0: this
1: has
0: is,
1: been.
0: It started the first idea for yeah. this. The council direction came in July 2019.
1: Yeah,
0: so such
1: it's
0: a long,
1: long
0: process for the folks in Walkerville. To
1: yeah,
0: do this.
1: And when the district was first kind of proposed, you know, they were looking at literally all of Walkerville. Yeah. Like it was over 1,200 homes. Now it's really scaled back. I think it's about 700, approximately 700 homes now in that area. So they really scaled it down and tried to look at, you know, there's obviously like a list of criteria as well that certain homes, you know, like somebody would come by, they would survey your home, and everybody who lives in that neighborhood, I'm sure already has known that that has happened.
0: Yep.
1: Cause it looks at everything, like how, you know, when your house was built and, you know, the materials that were used, and was it, you know, of any historical, significance or importance. So, this has been a really lengthy one. I'm sure residents in Walkerville are probably, you know, glad that it's coming to an end, really.
0: Yeah.
1: But just because it's kind of towards the end, you know, it's still important for you to kind of have your say. And that was kind of what Mark McKenzie was saying as well. Like, even though it seems like it's kind of that final stretch, it's still important for residents to go out and, you know, ask those final questions, you know, make those final statements. Because kind of following this public meeting, it's targeted to go to the Development Heritage and Standing Committee in December, and then we'll go to council hopefully early January. So really only a few months left to have that final say and have those final questions asked, and residents can do that tomorrow at Williston Manor starting at 7 o'clock.
0: Definitely check it out if you are a resident of Walkerville, mm-hmm. or even if you are, I would say we have so many advocates in our community who are not just for heritage and preserving the heritage, but if you're interested in neighborhood districting,
1: yeah.
0: if you're thinking, yeah. you know, this is something that I would like in my neighborhood, what's the outcome? What does the general pushback look
1: right.
0: like? We have so many advocates in our community for affordable housing and that push for density, mm-hmm. that push for infill, knowing what kind of restrictions or what kind of opportunities there's going to be
1: right.
0: in a neighborhood like this. I think, you know, there's applicable lessons here for anybody who lives downtown or Old Riverside or
1: yeah.
0: even South Windsor, you know, where we might see the push for more infill in those places that are historically, you know, lots
1: right.
0: of really evenly matched residential homes. You know, what would the recommendation look like when it comes to, you know, adding more housing in
1: yeah.
0: in whatever context?
1: That's a great point. Yeah.
0: Yeah. It's going to be a really interesting discussion. We'll have to take a look at that tomorrow night at Williston.
1: Absolutely.
0: Thanks, Meg.
1: You're welcome.
0: All right. Coming up next, we're going to be checking in with the city. Of course, we know that there was that terrible storm that caused so much damage to our city with lots of storm related tree waste. Today will be the very last day that you can register your waste for collection. We'll be talking with the city to get the details on that after this. Stay tuned. 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

0: 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Let's take a look at that forecast. Right now it is 19 degrees Celsius, 66 degrees Fahrenheit. Tonight, a few clouds dropping down to a low of 13 or 55. For tomorrow, sunny in the morning, then a mix of sun and cloud with a 40% chance of showers in the afternoon. High of 27 with a humidex of 34. We've got the risk of a thunderstorm in the evening tomorrow night with a 40% chance of showers. Going to have a low of 19 or 66. Wednesday, cloudy with a 40% chance of showers, a high of 25 and a low of 15. Thursday, cloudy with a 60% chance of showers, high of 26 and a low of 17. And Friday, we might see some sunshine again, mix of sun and cloud with a high of 25 and a low of 16. Right now it's 66 Fahrenheit, that's 19 degrees Celsius.
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0: Okay, folks, we want to let you know that if you are a Zone A resident in the city of Windsor, you have to register by midnight tonight, by 11:59 p.m. for yard waste collection. If you've got extra branches and stuff due to that storm damage, today is the day to register. Here to get a little bit more information about it is Jim Leather, the Senior Manager of Environmental Services. Jim, thank you so much for joining us.
2: Thanks for having me, Krista.
0: Hey, so tell us a little bit about this yard waste collection. I know we had that terrible storm. There's lots of trees down. What's the expectation of residents when it comes to putting together all of their yard waste for this?
2: Right. So, as you said, obviously, we had quite the storm event there, a week and a half ago there that, really hit the top part of the city coming off the Detroit River. Last week, we did have regular yard waste collection in the area, so residents had experienced their normal collection through what we call the A zone, which is the north part of the city. And in an effort to assist with residents who, you know, had a lot of material or just naturally had to wait for some assistance or time to get, their branches or trees or other yard waste items cut up and into manageable sizes so the collectors could handle them, we're offering a special collection this week in the A zone. So, and as you had mentioned there, residents have until about midnight tonight to either call 311 or use the 311 mobile app, which I highly recommend using. It's extremely easy to use. And the whole point is, like I said, to kind of come out and assist residents who, it's quite a bit to take in when you have trees down like that on your properties, and it takes time to cut it up and get it into manageable pieces. What we're hoping for is that residents, you know, when they've booked and listened to the 311 call agents or our news releases, is that they do manage to keep the material in 4-foot lengths or 4 inches wide, like if you think about a branch or a twig or a stick. Mm-hmm. These are obviously garbage trucks coming around to collect this material. They're not professional trim or grinders like the tree crews would have. So we have to make sure it can fit in the truck. So right. That's essentially what's going on for a little bit of extra support.
0: Now, do you have a lot of folks who are signed up already? Do you know what the pickup has been like?
2: So when I checked in at about 1:30 today with 311, they did have about just over 30 people had signed up. Like I had mentioned earlier there, we did go through the area last week on our normal schedule, so we're hopeful that we captured a lot of the people. But, of course, people are calling in, like I just said there, so we'll see what the list actually looks like tomorrow. 30 is, of course, a manageable number for us, and we'll see what it looks like when I get the list in the morning. But it's highly concentrated to the area where I think everybody knows the storm hit the hardest there, Riverside Drive, Wyandotte, the Buckingham and Thompson areas.
0: Yeah, it's pretty significant in that area. Now, if there are people who have branches and yard waste outside of that area, the regular schedule will still apply. Is that right?
2: Correct. Yeah, we're doing a special pickup across the entire A zone. So, from Sandwich Street all the way over to the Banwell area as the week goes on here. So anybody who was affected by the storm, it's not just that specific area, which, I think we can all agree was significantly hit in that that storm event. But anybody who calls in or makes use of the 311 mobile app will be out there to help them.
0: Very good. All right. Thanks a lot, Jim. Appreciate you.
2: Have a great day.
0: You too. Okay, that's Jim Leather, the Senior Manager of Environmental Services at the City of Windsor with the Special Yard Waste Collection Plan for Zone A. Now, if you are in Zone A, you can register for a Special Yard Waste Collection still today on the Windsor 311 app or visit 311online.ca. That's it for right now. I'm going to take a break, and when we come back, we've got news for you up next. 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
12: Degrees in Windsor, Essex, mainly sunny skies this afternoon. I'm Megan DeLaurier, AM 800 News. 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Visit stclairalumni.com and stay connected. Coming up, a sweep of City Hall for listening devices and emergency aid for Flair Airlines. But first, Windsor police have made an arrest in connection with a sexual assault involving a teenage boy. Investigators learned a 16-year-old victim met a 47-year-old man at a fitness facility on Enterprise Way last summer. Police say the suspect invited the teen to his home where alcohol was provided, and after the victim became intoxicated, he was allegedly sexually assaulted. After telling his parents about the incident, the police were called. Omar Velasquez, also known as Tito, turned himself in back in August and has been charged. Police believe there may be other victims who are being urged to come forward. Windsor Mayor Drew Dilkins is rejecting suggestions that a request to search City Hall for hidden listening devices was politically motivated. A letter signed by Windsor Police Chief Jason Crowley in June asked the OPP's specialized security unit to sweep the mayor's office and other areas of City Hall. The letter referenced the municipal election and councillors' access to the building, but Dilkins says neither factor was raised by his office. Mayoral candidate Fred Francis says that he wants the OPP's findings and recommendations to be released publicly. Dilkins says the request was simply a security precaution.
13: We're having a conversation about transparency. We're having a conversation here about transparency and why we want to make sure that confidential conversations, both in the mayor's office and the CEO's office, in the in-camera room where city council meets and has confidential discussions, that communication is secure.
12: Dilkin says that a similar sweep was conducted about a decade ago. Residents will get another chance this week to weigh in on the proposed Walkerville Heritage Conservation District before the plan heads to City Hall for approval. The city is hosting a third public meeting Tuesday night at Willistead Manor, where consultants will unveil the final draft of the Heritage District plan and guidelines. Ward 4 Councillor Mark McKenzie says after years of consultation, residents will finally get a detailed look at what the proposed heritage designation would mean for their home.
14: From the beginning, I kept hearing, like, we just want to know what's going to be included, what's not going to be included, what restrictions are going to be in place. And so this is now going to start kind of laying all that out and saying, okay, you know, here's what you will be able to do and here's what you won't be able to do. Here's what's included. Here's what isn't included.
12: Tuesday's meeting will start at 7 p.m. and will mark the final public engagement session before recommendations are presented to City Council. Windsor Public Library has announced the opening date for its new Downtown Central branch at 400 City Hall Square. The move comes earlier than originally planned, as the library had been expected to remain in the Paul Martin building until early 2028, but the developer of a new boutique hotel agreed to end the lease early without penalties to the city, allowing the library to relocate sooner. The final day of service at the current Central branch on Olette Avenue will be Saturday. The branch will be closed for a couple of days as staff move over to the new location, and the new Central branch will open to the public on September 24th. The federal government has approved $76 million in emergency aid for Flair Airlines as the high price of jet fuel continues to bleed money from carriers.
3: Flair's CEO says the financial lifeline shows government officials recognize the severity of the problem and want to keep the industry competitive. The loan must be repaid within 4 years with interest that sits below market rates. Transat has secured $430 million in financial aid since the Iran war began in late February and triggered a surge in energy prices that has pushed jet fuel prices to roughly double the levels from a year ago. The government says Porter Airlines also recently received a $125 million bailout loan. Michelle Zedekian, The Canadian Press.
12: Lawn care company Weedman is once again giving back to those in need as they launch their third annual grassroots giving campaign. Locally, donations collected until October 9th will be given to the Windsor Essex Food Bank Association. Donations like canned goods, pasta, oatmeal, applesauce, and more will be collected by a Weedman technician during the customer's regular scheduled lawn care service. Director of Administration and Customer Service Amanda Killeen says those receiving services will be reminded of the campaign.
4: If they're not home, they can leave it on a bag, like on their porch, their front door. We do notify our customers the evening before we would be coming out for services by email or text, whatever they prefer. And we include in there to remind them that we are collecting donations.
12: Last year, over 700 pounds of food were collected in the Windsor community. And in sports, the Raptors and the Los Angeles Clippers have agreed to complete a trade to send star forward Kawhi Leonard back to Toronto. Multiple media reports say the trade will be made official pending a trade call. The trade would see LA get all-star forward Brandon Ingram, guard Grady Dick, as well as multiple draft picks. The deal had been on hold while the NBA investigated Leonard and the Clippers for salary cap circumvention. The league completed its investigation earlier this month, fining Leonard $700,000 U.S., but declining to suspend him or void his contract. AM 800 News, on air every 30 minutes, online anytime at am800cklw.com. It's 5:36. The forecast is next.
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Right now, it's 19 degrees Celsius. That's 66 degrees Fahrenheit. Beautifully sunny out there. Tonight, a few clouds dropping down to a low of 13 or 55. Tomorrow, sunny in the morning, then a mix of sun and cloud with a 40% chance of showers in the afternoon, going up to a high of 27 with a humidex of 34. Tomorrow night, cloudy with a 40% chance of showers. We've got the risk of a thunderstorm in the evening and after midnight, going down to a low of 19. On Wednesday, cloudy with a 40% chance of showers, high of 25 and a low of 15. Thursday, another 60% chance of showers with a high of 26 and a low of 17. Friday, we might see some sun again, a mix of sun and cloud, a high of 25 and a low of 16. Right now, it's 66 Fahrenheit. That's 19 degrees Celsius.

0: AM 800 traffic. Well, we got some closures out there. The intersection of Highway 77 and Mercy Road 7 in Leamington fully closed. That due to a possible chemical spill. Well, it's actually closed around there, so Highway 77 is closed between Mercy Road 6 and 8, and Mercy Road 7 is closed between County Road 31 or Albuna and Mercy Road 12. Emergency crews are on scene and people are asked to avoid the area as well. Besides that, we do have some collisions to report out there. A big thank you to the traffic heroes who texted in that on Cabana and 8, that's all cleared up. But County Road 6 and concession, in the 10th concession, or that's where Lauzon is, County Road 17, that there is a car in the ditch there, and that that could be a while before that gets cleared up. Besides that, we have had a few called in already this afternoon. In LaSalle, Malden Road, around the intersection of Malden and Normandy, there's construction there. And I quote, traffic is an absolute nightmare. Don't know if that's subsided. Also out in Amherstburg, Concession 2 and County Road 10, because of the closure on Front Road, all that traffic is moved over to there. There's a temporary four-way stop sign at that intersection, and congestion was being reported there as well. And on Howard Avenue, just south of Southwood Lakes, there was an accident blocking the northbound lanes a little bit earlier on. Besides that, if you have an update on anything else happening in traffic, we'd love to hear from you. Call or text 792-CKLW or 792-2559.
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0: Welcome back. You're listening to The Shift. I'm your host, Kristen Siapis, and it is now 5:42. All right, now our time, our attention turns to tech companies. It's time to talk tech. Apparently, our top CEOs of AI company Anthropic, Dario Amodè, is warning of the dangers of moving too fast with AI development. This is causing ripples through the industry today, talking about some of the risks that AI poses to all of us as we are growing. Here to talk about it is Scott Hurst with CTV News. Scott, tell us a little bit about this. Why are top AI developers sounding the alarm over the technology becoming difficult for humans to control?
1: Good afternoon. You mentioned the ripples through the industry. It is also something that is really proving to be the biggest talker of the day here in the newsroom. And also, the very real-world implications include tech stocks being down today, and even U.S. President Donald Trump coming out swinging on social media, pushing back against calls for a slowdown in AI development, and from his perspective, saying that this would hurt the U.S. in the AI race against China. So these new warnings about the risks to AI, to humanity, are reviving a long simmering debate about control of the technology and ultimately if we, those who created it, could lose control of it. Now, this latest red flag coming from the world's leaders in artificial intelligence, you mentioned Anthropic CEO Dario Amodè warning the industry must slow down now with AI advancing so quickly, he says. There's a risk we could lose control, leading to misuse that could hurt us all.
0: Yeah, it's interesting. Looking at these, you know, so-called doomsday scenarios that could pop up, it's either people, the power falls into the hands of, you know, ill-meaning people. There's something awful that could happen if people get a hold of it, or the artificial intelligence itself could go off the rails. I mean, are these warnings realistic? And do you think we need more regulations?
1: Well, these doomsday scenarios are not new with this technology. Fears and worries about AI might overcoming humanity. You know, there's a very Hollywood-esque script here where the robots rise up. It makes for a good script, but it's also quite true. AI models are becoming increasingly and rapidly more powerful, and some of these risks that the Anthropic CEO is referring to include things like very disastrous cyber attacks, bioterrorism, or something that could cause a serious economic disruption, and ultimately calling on industry leaders to work together to avoid these so-called wrong paths here that could, you know, which could be the reason why those that created it and those in the industry losing control of it.
0: Yeah, it's really interesting, I think, to see what the reaction is now from different political leaders. And you know, we've seen generally what political leaders have had to say about AI as it's becoming more and more rampant, more and more prevalent in its use, and more, you know, almost insidious. Like, we don't know what is backed by AI. Sometimes their interactions and the way that we use technology has AI elements, and we don't even realize it. And now we've got these political leaders coming out and saying, you know, it's harmful to slow it down. It's actually good for us. We want to keep using it. And I wonder, you know, is that, you know, more connected to the moral concerns I think that people have around AI, or just looking at the financial implications of slowing down this industry?
1: Yeah, we've seen, you know, if you think AI is everywhere these days, you're likely not wrong. It's obviously there are many good uses, particularly in an office setting, streamlining a lot of things, a lot of tasks that we usually had to do much more labor intensive over the years. But you mentioned the reaction to these comments, these warnings from the top AI creators, leaders in artificial intelligence. We did get a reaction from the Canadian government today. Mark Carney had said there's some level of oversight that is needed. We also reached out to the Minister of Artificial Intelligence and Digital Innovation, that is Minister Evan Solomon's office, and we did get a statement from that office just showing that they are aware of these risks. And what the statement said to CTV News is that the frontier AI is advancing quickly, and they say the risks are real. I'm going to paraphrase some of the rest of this, and it goes on to say the government is investing some $50 million in the Canadian Artificial Intelligence Safety Institute. It says it's working with the Canadian Center for Cybersecurity and also working directly with leading AI companies to understand their latest systems, safeguards, and risks. And I mentioned off the top the reaction from U.S. President Donald Trump downplaying the need for his administration to check the development of artificial intelligence or downplaying the need to slow down the development. Ultimately, this is over the fears that the U.S. then would get surpassed by China in this AI race.
0: Right. Yeah, it's interesting to see those internal versus external pressures, you know, as we see people exiting these companies. You know, we had that quote the statement from Jacob Coxon, who was a researcher with OpenAI, saying neither company is acting responsibly. They're racing straight to self-improving superintelligent and gambling with our lives. I mean, it sounds certainly very dire, and really, you know, the pressures internally and externally are just competing right now. You can see.
1: Yeah, and the as you pointed out, the statement and the online essay that was put out from Anthropic CEO Dario Amodei on the heels of those concerns of that researcher with Anthropic resigning and publicly stating that you know, the people building AI believe that it could kill us all in a matter of years, not decades, not centuries here. And so these are the ones that are working to create these models. And ultimately, the message from Anthropic CEO is calling for better safeguards to, quote, pacing the frontier.
0: I mean, do we think that this conversation is actually going to move the needle on anything? Like, do we think we'll actually see a slowdown, or is it just bringing it to the forefront of the conversation at this point?
1: It's hard to see with the pace that we've seen that it could create a slowdown. And also, the Anthropic CEO is really saying, like, the slowdown might not feel slow, but, you know, time is needed to make sure that the technology doesn't go down the wrong path. So, you know, it's hard to see and it's hard to believe that there'll be a massive slowdown or some sort of backwards momentum in creating and building this technology. But, you know, what the CEO and others have come out in support of have said that there is a discussion that needs to be had about better safeguards and how they can avoid the technology going down the wrong path.
0: Yeah, I guess there's more to come on this, I suppose. We'll see what happens as things start to unfold and you know, whether or not we start to perceive the real dangers of it in a practical way.
1: Yeah, this is something this is a conversation that's not going away. As I mentioned, it was probably one of the biggest talkers here in the CTV National Newsroom today.
0: Yeah.
1: Everyone fascinated with, you know, some instance doomsday calls, but also more realistic calls for better protections to ensure that this technology doesn't, you know, fall in the wrong hands and doesn't lead to something that could, you know, as has been said, could hurt us all with these massive potential cyber attacks or bioterrorism or anything more significant like that.
0: Right. Well, we'll keep an eye on it, and we appreciate your report on this. Thanks so much, Scott.
1: Thank you very much.
0: That's Scott Hurst with CTV News. I think it's a great question for all of us, and my question for you, do you trust AI? Is it something that you want to see supported by Canadian government? Do you want to see, you know, more things happening in the industry? You know, the question of data centers keeps coming up. Would you support having a data center in our backyard? Certainly, you know, it's seen protests across the board, lots of municipalities saying we don't want it here, some folks saying, you know, this is something that we would like to benefit from, but we don't want it in our backyard. I'd like to know what you have to say about it. 519-792-2559. Is AI something that you are still skeptical about? Because, you know, as these people are saying, people who are exiting the industry, this could herald the end of humanity. In no uncertain terms, we could see human extinction due to the use of AI and the way that it is turning over our world. I don't know. It seems dramatic, but I don't know if I want to put all my stock in some of those fears, but it's certainly something that is worth raising a question about. Text in, let us know what you think. 519-792-2559. Right now we're going to take a break. When we come back, we've got lots more for you. Stay tuned. 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
0: 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Let's take a look out there. Right now it is 19 degrees Celsius, 66 degrees Fahrenheit. Beautifully sunny out there tonight. A few clouds dropping down to a low of 13 or 55. Tomorrow we could see some weather. We'll see what happens. Sunny in the morning, then a mix of sun and cloud. 40% chance of showers in the afternoon. We've got a high of 27, humidex of 34. I'm already forecasting not a great hair day. I just have to say that. Tomorrow evening, cloudy, 40% chance of showers, and the risk of a thunderstorm in the evening and after midnight. We're going down to a low of 19 or 66. Wednesday and Thursday, we do have a chance of showers both days. 40% chance on Wednesday with a high of 25 and a low of 15. Thursday, 60% chance with a high of 26 and a low of 17. Friday's looking a little nicer. Mix of sun and cloud. High of 25 and a low of 16. And then a gray and cloudy weekend. High of 26 and a low of 16 on Saturday with a 30% chance of showers Saturday evening. Sunday, looking ahead to open streets. Hopefully we can dodge these raindrops. It's looking like it's going to be cloudy with a 40% chance of showers and a high of 23 or 73. So nice bike riding weather, but I don't know. Hopefully it doesn't rain on us. We'll have to keep an eye on that forecast as the week progresses. Right now, just beautiful weather. It is 19 degrees Celsius and 66 degrees Fahrenheit.
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0: All right, we're having the conversation about AI. Do you think AI is going to kill all of us, as this this AI insider has had to say, in the last little while, this AI researcher saying humanity is at risk in the next 10 years of our own extinction due to AI. This texter says AI is gaining momentum that we must set strong guardrails, and even a legitimate kill switch might not be a bad idea. We'll see what happens as we go on. Right now, we're going to wrap it up. We'll leave it there for today. I will be back tomorrow. You can tune into The Shift starting at 2 p.m. Stay tuned. News is next.
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0: caution or politics.
1: The whole thing is just weird. I don't have my 007 status.
0: A suite for listening devices sparks controversy in Windsor's mayoral race. 2 days too late.
2: I would have been like, take me now. Like, it was very intense.
0: Windsor man survives 48 hours with a ruptured appendix. And batter up, beer down.
3: I've been there, and everybody here has been there, in the streets, homeless, and once labeled no good.
0: The new baseball league where sobriety is a home run.
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5: 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A search for hidden listening devices at Windsor City Hall is raising questions about security and politics. Mayoral incumbent Drew Dilkins says the search for listening devices in his office and the room where in-camera meetings are held was simply a precaution, saying it's been years since the last one. But it's a reference to it being an election year and sitting councillors having access to City Hall that is raising eyebrows. CTV's Sanjay Maru joins us now. Sanjay, what is Dilkins saying about that connection?
6: Well, Stephanie, Drew Dilkins says this is not an election issue. In fact, he adds this topic never even came up in his discussions with police when requesting this sweep of listening devices across City Hall. A letter dated June 10th by Police Chief Jason Crowley, signed by him, requested help from the OPP's Security Assessment Unit in conducting this sweep. Dilkins says any questions or concerns surrounding the wording of the letter should be directed to police, but Dilkins' main mayoral opponent Fred Francis says that explanation is just not sitting right with him.
7: Confidential conversations are part of the work at City Hall, but who else might be listening? Mayoral incumbent Drew Dilkins says that possibility warranted a check of his office, council's in-camera meeting room, and the chief administrative officer's boardroom.
8: To best of my knowledge, nothing was found, which is great news for all of us.
7: In his June 10th letter, Police Chief Jason Crowley acknowledged there was little evidence of listening devices, but he noted it was an election year, referencing city councilors' access to City Hall. The letter doesn't name any councillors and does not accuse anyone of planting a device.
8: This was requested earlier this year before a single person, if we're going to make it political, before a single person had even registered as a candidate for mayor. No one had ever registered, and the work was requested.
7: Asked about the election reference in the letter, Dilkins pointed back to its author.
8: Sure. I didn't write that letter, yeah, so right. I'm sure the chief would be happy to opine on the contents of the letter that he

0: fairly routine at senior levels of government.
1: They're discussing potential investments in the community that might result in someone getting a heads up that, you know, it's a good time to buy stock in this or invest in properties here or there. Or it could be someone just trying to get dirt on a politician by listening to their private conversations.
0: Lewis says the same specialists who install court-authorized listening devices also have the equipment and expertise to detect them. According to Dilkins, there was no cost for the search and no report was produced by the OPP. And Dilkins goes on to tell me the sweep was conducted shortly after the request was made in that June 10th letter, but again, nothing was found.
2: Okay, so what are Windsor police saying about all of this?
0: Well, I did ask Windsor police why that letter made a reference to the election when, again, Drew Dilkins says that he never brought that topic up to the chief. Police would not comment on the matter specifically, sending me a statement instead which said it, quote, cannot comment on matters involving the security of municipal officials or public, rather municipal buildings or public officials. Stephanie.
2: Okay, Sanjay Mar with our top story. Thank you, Sanjay. Now, this is our question of the day. Do you think there should be routine checks of listening devices in municipal offices during an election year? Go to our website to cast your vote, ctvnewswindsor.ca. On Friday, we asked if you think the world is safer since September 11th, 2001. Out of more than 1,000 votes, 92% say no. Windsor police are looking for more potential victims in a teen sexual assault investigation. Police say a 16-year-old boy met a 47-year-old man at a gym last summer and was later invited to his home where officers allege he was given alcohol and sexually assaulted. Yomar Perinit Velasquez, also known as Tito, turned himself in and is charged with sexual assault. Police believe there could be more victims. Let's take a break now. CTV meteorologist Gary Archibald joins us for a first look at the weather from the top of the Bell Building tonight. Good evening, Gary.
3: Good evening, Stephanie. Good evening, ladies and gentlemen. I'm loving these conditions. Mixture of sun and cloud. I think temperatures in the upper teens, low 20s to start off the early evening is certainly agreeable for most. And yes, the overnights, the early mornings are cooler. We are under the influence of high pressure, but that ridge of high pressure is being displaced. The system is working its way across the U.S. upper Midwest. It will bring showers towards southern Ontario tomorrow and maybe even some thunderstorm activity. I'll break down what you need to know about the forecast looking towards the beginning of the fall season. That's 7 days away. That's coming up shortly. For now, I'll send it back inside to you at the desk.
2: Chatham-Kent could be on the verge of its largest ever investment. The municipality has been selected by Canadian Energies for a proposed clean energy project announced at the Canadian Investment Summit in Toronto. Mayor Darren Caniff says the project would represent the single largest investment ever made in Chatham-Kent. But right now, there are few details about what the project would actually involve and how much it could be worth. The municipality says if the project moves forward, it would require provincial and federal approvals, as well as following the necessary municipal processes. Canada says the announcement shows Chatham-Kent is getting noticed on the global stage for industrial investment. Now, as Canada looks for global partnerships, municipalities are calling on Ottawa to invest in them as well. In particular, they want more money to fix local infrastructure. CTV's Michael Sierpio now on why the need is so urgent and the ripple effect on that type of investment.
4: Simply doesn't have the money for it.
5: It's an investment strategy cities are trying to sell to Ottawa. Invest billions of dollars in municipal infrastructure to grow the economy in the face of a U.S. trade war.
4: The non-ribbon-cutting stuff, the underground stuff, that's where we're all simpatico across the entire country.
5: Ottawa City Councillor Tim Tierney heads the Federation of Canadian Municipalities, a group looking to Ottawa for money to put into roads, bridges, transit, water, and waste systems. Projects the FCM says takes money which local taxpayers don't have.
4: We simply can't go back to our property taxpayers and ask them to pay hundreds, if not thousands, of dollars.
5: And the FCM says the investment

0: investment will come back to Ottawa. Arguing for every dollar spent on municipal infrastructure, $1.05 is added to the GDP and more than $2 in overall economic activity, not to mention jobs.
1: But it's not only the construction worker, but it's the tree restaurant that they visited the day before. It's all the local material that you're buying in.
0: And the Canadian Construction Association says there is a need. With the country's aging infrastructure failing multiple times, from water main breaks in Calgary to a corroded water main in Montreal and another in Toronto that led to a sinkhole.
1: The last real infrastructure program that was in place, I think it was under the Chrétien government.
0: Not a great assessment as Canada sells itself to international investors.
2: If we don't have functional cities that have good linkages to the trade corridor, we won't be successful.
3: Now, as it stands, more than three quarters of this country's economic output is tied to urban environments, with Toronto, Montreal, Vancouver, and Calgary accounting for nearly half of Canada's GDP, which is why the FCM and the business groups with whom we spoke say it's important to make sure cities are working so they can be ready for any influx of investment. Michael Serapio, CTV News, Ottawa.
4: More than 50 workers at the Gordie Howe International Bridge have joined Unifor. Local 195 President Emil Nabu says 53 workers, including toll collectors, supervisors, data staff, and those monitoring the bridge, are now part of the union. Members have elected their bargaining team, and Unifor has served a notice to bargain with the employer. Going forward, the goal is to negotiate the workers' first collective agreement. Membership is likely to grow as hiring continues at the bridge. Unifor Local 195 also represents workers at the Windsor-Detroit Tunnel.
5: They are all excited. We are excited to represent those membership and build a relationship with the new management team. We already met with them about a month ago. We elected three members from the worker to be on the bargaining team.
4: We also have an update for bridge users. E-bike riders can now cross the Gordie Howe International Bridge. Class 1 pedal assist bikes are now permitted on the bridge's multi-use path, both today and moving forward. Riders are reminded to review the path rules before crossing. Windsor Regional Hospital is making progress in its push to get back to a balanced budget. The hospital is now projecting a $14.5 million deficit for this fiscal year, down from the $20 million projected in April. Hospital CEO Kristen Kennedy says millions in potential savings have been identified by tightening financial controls and cutting non-essential spending. But Kennedy says there are still challenges, including overtime, which remains above the hospital's 4% target. And capacity remains tight, with the hospital projecting thousands of patient days beyond its funded bed capacity. Kennedy says the next step is improving ER and OR performance, reviewing staffing models, and finding new revenue opportunities. A Windsor man says his attempt to tough out excruciating pain nearly cost him his life. By the time Steve Brown called an ambulance, his appendix had ruptured and infection was spreading through his body. Now he's warning others not to make the same mistake. Here's CTV's Travis Fortnum.
6: Steve Brown says the masculine urge to tough out severe stomach pain nearly cost him his life and left him in agony.
7: If I didn't have my daughter and then the friends and family that I have, I would have been like, take me now. Like, it was very intense.
6: He says his appendix burst on August 21st, but he waited until 2 days later to seek medical attention. He didn't know that's what had happened, but his pride stopped him from finding out. By then, a bad situation had become much worse.
7: I dropped to the ground. I was having a hard time breathing, and I basically was laying in the fetal position on the floor, and I honestly felt like I was going to die.
6: By the time Brown saw a doctor at Windsor Regional Hospital, infection spread through his abdomen and his bowels shut down. What could have been a short hospital stay became 10 days. And weeks later, he's still in pain and taking antibiotics.
7: She had told me that I'm not out of the woods and that she's seen, you know, people with less not make it from this surgery, you know, like I've passed away after the surgery or something like that. So it was an incredibly scary time. And you know, you start thinking about, I have a 12-year-old daughter and I, you know, family and friends and that. So it was a lot of stuff goes through your head and I was getting kind of scared.
6: Dr. Ian Mazzetti with Windsor Regional Hospital says worsening or spreading abdominal pain, especially with a high fever, racing heart, or feeling faint, can signal an emergency.
8: If you have any of those rape-like symptoms, you're never wrong to, you know, call EMS to show up in the emergency department. We're happy to see you. We're happy to help sort out the situation.
6: On top of the pride issue, Brown says the prospect of a long ER wait was another reason he convinced himself to stay home. Mazzetti, an intensive care and internal medicine specialist, as well as Windsor Regional Hospital's vice president of medicine, research, and academics, says the hospital is working to reduce those waits, but concern about one shouldn't keep someone from seeking help.
8: If you're worried about it, come in. We do the very best we can to triage folks.
6: Brown now wants others to learn from his close call.
7: I just want it to be a warning to everyone out there. Like, if something's definitely out of the ordinary, don't make the mistakes I did. Don't self-diagnose. Don't wait. Get in there.
6: Travis Fortnum, CTV News.
4: A new long-term care home is now officially open in Belle River, adding 160 beds for seniors and their families. Lakeshore Residence is a nearly 100,000-square-foot facility designed to provide modern care while helping reduce long-term care wait lists. The home will also create around 234 jobs for workers from across Essex County. Riverdale Living celebrated the grand opening today with the new facility aimed at keeping more seniors close to home.
9: The needs have changed. The way we take care of our seniors has changed. The mix, there are much more private rooms. We're 60% private rooms. And then our basic room has a maximum of 2 people. So the idea was to live here and age in dignity with your own private space while having a lot of warm common spaces.
4: Windsor Public Library has announced the opening day for its new downtown branch at 400 City Hall Square. The move comes earlier than originally planned. The library had been expecting to remain in the Paul Martin building until early 2028, but it's relocating earlier as work proceeds on a boutique hotel in that building. The final day of service at the current location will be September 19th. The new central branch will then open to the public on September 24th. No alcohol and no judgment. A local baseball league in Windsor is playing ball and giving people in recovery a chance to connect, compete, and heal. Here's Bob Bellachico.
10: Hi, Stephanie. You know, it's called Serenity Softball. They play here at Micmac every Sunday. It's an all-inclusive co-ed recovery league. And with this being National Recovery Awareness Month, these players are sharing that in this league of recovery and support, no one strikes out.
11: I've been there, and everybody here has been there, in the streets, homeless, and once labeled no good.
10: The numbers tell a sobering story. This summer brought the region back-to-back opioid overdose alerts, with 47 overdoses and 6 suspected drug-related deaths in a 2-week span. But Michael Lano wants to share that recovery has a community behind it.
11: I just feel a lot is being put on the negative side of it, and if we start spreading more positivity, maybe, you know what I mean? We can get somewhere from that.
10: That's the mindset of the Serenity Softball League.
12: The main thing is for us to all get together and encourage one another.
10: It's not just around the diamond. The support continues off the field as well with phone calls and get-togethers. Joel Parmelo launched the league 3 years ago. Serenity Softball started with 4 teams and is now up to 8.
12: We want to show everybody the way, you know, that there is a better way to live. You know, we can leave behind addiction and no longer have the urge to use anymore and fill up that time with this, with compassion, with love.
13: This is what brings. Oh, yeah.
14: I don't think I ever would have played again if less Joel started this league.
10: Jordan O'Sullivan played baseball growing up, but addiction took it away from the Leamington man.
14: Everybody's different, but we're all the same, and we all have each other's backs, and that's how we stay clean, right? That's the biggest thing, is being around other people that want to do the same thing.
10: Lano, who does outreach work in the community, sees many posts online of people recording others who are struggling. He suggests putting the cameras away and talking to them instead.
11: Some people just, hey man, how you doing? You okay? And no, you're not. Sit down and sit, even if they're in a bus stop, if they're laying on the ground. I've laid on the ground with people. Just give them some hope.
10: One of the best parts of the league is the open door policy.
12: Keep returning, whether that's in the meetings or out on the ball field.
14: The more the better. Everybody we can help.
11: Let's just learn to start being there for somebody else.
10: Now, organizers say that this league may be a little bit bigger next year and are even thinking about expanding their offerings by throwing in a little bit of cornhole. But Stephanie, the message here tonight is recovery is possible, and these people that we just met tonight are proving that it is. Back over to you.
4: Inspiring. Okay, Bob Bellachico, thank you for this. And it's not just people that need rescuing. A South Windsor raccoon found itself in a high wire situation, spending about 5 hours trapped atop a hydro pole. The Humane Society and the fire department were called first before Enwin crews were brought in to help. The raccoon had climbed the pole but couldn't safely make its way back down. Enwin says the animals coming into contact with high voltage lines can cause shorts and localized power outages and then often don't survive. Crews are especially trained to handle these unusual rescues.
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4: With billions of dollars on the table, global investors descend on Toronto. Still ahead on Windsor's News Leader, what's being discussed behind closed doors. And later, real-life concerns about the potential threats of artificial intelligence. 48 Windsor veterans and their stories will soon be on display tomorrow, how the city is honoring them. Again, that's tomorrow at 6 on CTV News.
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4: Has launched the first in Investment Summit, a high-stakes gathering of global financiers encouraged to pump cash into Canada's economy. CTV's Michael Couture has more on the closed-door meetings.
0: We have trade deals covering 1.5 billion consumers.
1: That is the Prime Minister's big pitch to hundreds of executives and global asset managers descending on Toronto for the investment summit. Mark Carney is trying to sell Canada as a place to invest, and he's hoping to bring in $1 trillion over the next 5 years.
0: Our pension funds, our financial institutions, are very involved in investing in other countries. We want reciprocity. You know, we want to welcome foreign capital here in a bigger scale.
2: I think we need to be bold at this time.
1: Dominic Barton is one of the people leading the effort as the head of Invest in Canada, while also remaining the chairman at Rio Tinto. In a broadcast exclusive with CTV News, Barton said investment has been hampered by cumbersome regulations.
2: I think people have long seen the opportunities, whether it's even been in, you know, pipelines or ports, and but the challenge has been the doability of it, with it, you know, just getting all of the approvals, the permitting time to be able to have it done.
1: The Conservatives have long complained about those issues and reiterated the point in a video released early this morning.
3: We need to get the BS and the government out of the way. We need to approve projects more quickly with the fastest permits in the world.
1: Carney says his government is streamlining the process with a one project, one review approach. The investment summit is part of the strategy to diversify Canada's economy away from the U.S. This weekend, President Trump said he could reach a deal with Canada fairly soon.
0: We're ready to sit down and negotiate that and move it forward. So I welcome the president's comments.
1: While Carney said there is no element of pride when it comes to who will pick up the phone first, he repeated that he believes a mutually advantageous agreement remains possible. Mike LeCouture, CTV News, Ottawa.
4: At the same time, the Prime Minister says Canada is not looking to become a member of the European Union. His comments are in response to a Wall Street Journal report which indicated Canada is exploring whether it can become an associate member of the bloc.
5: We are looking and will begin discussions for unique alliance with the European Union, between Canada and the European Union.
4: The Wall Street Journal reports that Canada is looking to tap into the EU's market so that Canadian goods, services and workers can easily cross the Atlantic. A senior government source told CTV News that Canada is seeking closer ties with the EU, but insists that what's being reported is overstated. The Prime Minister is set to address the European Parliament later this week. Canada is also set to host a Canada-EU summit in late October. There are also current concerns tonight about the speedy development of artificial intelligence. Several titans of AI warning it could destroy humanity. Their concerns reviving the long simmering debate over humans losing control and the need to put up guardrails. Here's CTV's John Venevalli Rao.
6: At the start of trading in New York, tech stocks tumbled amid the calls for an AI development slowdown.
7: I won't lie to you, there are real dangers. And I think for too long, the industry lied to people about the fact that this technology had risk.
6: Technology developing so quickly. In a lengthy weekend essay, the head of AI giant Anthropic, Dario Amodei, flagged the growing ability of AI to train itself, writing a swarm of AI agents could be capable of taking over the entire internet in just 6 to 12 months, adding we must slow the pace at which we improve the capabilities of AI models, calling for embedded third-party evaluators, formal regulations, and international cooperation.
8: We don't know how to keep it under control if it gets smarter than us.
6: But this AI safety researcher thinks that doesn't go far enough.
8: What we need is an immediate, indefinite, international moratorium on frontier AI development. We need to stop building more powerful AI now.
6: OpenAI's Sam Altman and Elon Musk are both backing the slowdown proposal, which follows dire warnings from insiders that there's a chance AI could wipe out humanity within a decade. Canada's Minister for AI saying this about it.
9: Are there risks to AI? Absolutely.
10: To humanity.
9: Yeah, we know about these risks.
6: Amodei says he'd also like to see tighter restrictions on China's access to advanced AI chips. China pushing back on the calls for an AI slowdown, calling it fear-mongering, and the U.S. president dismissing it, posting the only control or guardrails that AI needs is a strong and smart, high IQ president, and the USA has that in spades. Adding, there is a sick conspiracy going on against AI and data centers, and the only one that's happy about it is China. Meanwhile, the AI minister says he'll be joined by Canadian AI pioneer Joshua Bengio in Montreal on Wednesday for a, quote, major announcement on AI safety. John Benavalli Rao, CTV News, Toronto.
4: King Charles is set to host the leaders of AI companies this week. The group, which will include executives from OpenAI, Anthropic, and Google DeepMind, will be discussing whether a shared set of principles is needed to guide the technology. Buckingham Palace says the gathering will also discuss how AI can be harnessed in ways that benefit society and contribute to the flourishing of both people and the planet. A new tentative contract agreement has been reached between Jazz Aviation and the union representing its flight attendants. Details have not been released and the agreement still has to be ratified. Jazz, which operates Air Canada Express flights, employs around 1,000 members of the Canadian Flight Attendants Union. The union voted earlier this month to strike if a deal could not be reached. In Toronto, the TSX gained a modest 5 points, while in New York, the Dow lost 152, the Nasdaq fell 147. The Canadian dollar added 0.75 cents today. On commodity markets, gold fell $57 an ounce and oil gained $134 a barrel. A personal best and a race that's growing fast. Coming up, why Windsor's running community just keeps getting bigger.
11: 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Thanks to Dan and Nancy McDonald for this beautiful image. If you've got one, send it to us via text at 10400. We'll talk cool and comfortable tonight, but stormy perhaps tomorrow and warming up briefly. The story next on CTV News Windsor.
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4: Much cooler temperatures than we're used to experiencing, Gary.
5: You know, it's interesting. This morning it was definitely cool enough that I was wearing a hoodie. Beautiful blue sky. Air quality is excellent. We anticipate cooler temperatures this week. Case in point, today's almanac giving us an idea. Just shy of 21 degrees. Our average high is just shy of 23. So slightly below, but seasonal. We are still looking at decent air quality, and that's an extension of late last week right through to this week, and I think it will continue perhaps for tomorrow. So we're on a 2 out of 2 on a scale of 1 to 10. The lower the number, the better. Speaking of lower numbers, at this time of day, a couple of weeks ago, we were still in the mid-20s, feeling like 30. Now we're looking at 19 to 20 degrees. It's cooler, but earlier in the prairies, but single digits in Regina. Oof, still afternoon there. We are looking at some cooler air through the overnight, but it's this massive system of low pressure that's sweeping through the U.S. northern central plains. Much of Alberta, Saskatchewan, Manitoba, and now northwestern Ontario will be looking at showers as I speak. The clouds roll in from the west, the rain heaviest amount stays to the northwest, right through the heart of Michigan, and then sliding through along the eastern shores of Lake Huron. We are fortunate that it's tracking just to the north and east of us over the next, say, 12 to 18 hours. There's still a possibility of rain tomorrow. More on that in just a moment. Mostly cloudy through 8 o'clock, 17 degrees. Mostly clear through 8 o'clock, 10 and midnight. By midnight, we're down to 14. Just a few clouds and the wind is calm. It's a beautiful night and a decent night for stargazers as well. Let's take a look at our Enercare Sal 7-day forecast. We'll go from mostly clear to increasing cloudiness as we head towards Tuesday. A high of 27, a risk of showers late in the afternoon. I think thunderstorm activity is a possibility. Wednesday 26, mostly cloudy, some showers, a possibility, mostly rainy on a cloudy Thursday 25. And then between 21 and 22, Friday, Saturday, Sunday, Monday, in and out of clouds, showers for the weekend. That's a look at your Enercare Sal 7-day forecast.
4: A sold-out crowd hit the waterfront Sunday for the Windsor Waterfront Half Marathon and 5-kilometer race. 2,500 runners took part, including the half marathoner winner, who was using it as a warm-up for an even bigger race.
6: Griffith, good job.
7: Congratulations. I've done many halves before. This was just like a dress rehearsal. I wanted something flat, fast, and this one was perfect. To be honest, I was treating it as a workout because, like, my main focus is the TCS, Toronto Waterfront Marathon, in October.
8: Yeah! Woo! Way to go,
7: So last year we sold out at 2,000 people. We capped the race at 2,000. And then this year we bumped up to 2,500 and we sold out as well. We plan to steadily grow by 20% as long as we can. So next year our cap will be 3,000 runners.
6: It felt really hard once we got to the far end and we're coming back 2.5K. Then I sort of felt like I was running on Sandpoint Beach for the rest of the way. But so happy. That was a personal best for me. And I haven't had a personal best in the half marathon since 2011. So it's been a long time.
8: Prior to the half marathon was a 5K. You ran the 5K and now you're sticking around to volunteer for the half marathon portion. What's motivating you to stay around and not just head straight to bed right now?
9: Honestly, the running community in Windsor has been amazing. Some of the most supportive people I've ever met in my life. I'm by no means a fast runner, and I'm here to encourage everyone to be active in their life, to live a healthy life. COVID scared a lot of us, and that's when a lot of us started running. And let's just keep the momentum going.
4: 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Still ahead, the legendary singer gives us a glimpse backstage at her first concert.
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0: Detroit Lions fans in Windsor got a taste of the Ford Field experience without having to cross the border.
1: 1, 2, 3, Lions!
0: The team's official Raise the Roar Canadian Bar Tour kicked off at Factory House as fans gathered Sunday to watch the Lions take on the New Orleans Saints. The party featured live entertainment, Lions-themed games, photo opportunities, and of course, giveaways. Fans were also asked to bring non-perishable food donations for a chance to win an autographed jersey. The tour returns to Factory House in November for Detroit's Thanksgiving Day game against Chicago.
2: Not only do we see season ticket holders that are from Windsor, but we see just a ton of fandom on this side of the border. Really, we are so close in terms of the relationships we have between Windsor and Detroit, so it's really exciting to come up here and really give these fans something that they want and need, especially at the beginning of the season.
0: Vendors and shoppers filled the grounds of the former St. Joachim's Church this weekend at Lakeside Market as it settled into its new permanent home. But behind the market is a much bigger revival at a property that sat empty for nearly 25 years.
3: We're very proud of what happened here in the basement. We communicated with the community, and that was all the labor was donated. Yeah, and it was a lot of labor.
0: The restoration focused first on the church basement, where the owner says roughly 2 feet of water had accumulated after years of neglect. Since then, volunteers have pumped and cleaned the space and reconnected the building to hydro and water. A new furnace and some pump have been installed, along with new lighting, emergency and exit lights, and accessible washrooms. For Lakeside Market, that means vendors can continue setting up outside when the weather cooperates and move into the restored basement when it doesn't.
4: I think it is next level for this community. They are so excited. I had several calls and emails and text messages from people I didn't even know from this community saying thank you. Thank you for bringing this here. And they're so excited to have us. And it feels like home. We're just so grateful to be here.
0: Celine Dion making an emotional return to the stage this past weekend and living up to her word, returning for a highly anticipated concert, her first in 6 years. ABC's Laura Spencer shows us the dazzling performance in Paris.
5: Don't wanna be all by myself.
6: It is one of the greatest comebacks in music history. Celine Dion ascending onto the stage right where she belongs for the first time in 6 years.
7: I am everything I am because you loved me.
6: An improbable return to prominence for the vocal legend who just a few years ago could barely sing due to the effects of the rare neurological disorder, stiff person syndrome. But with grit, rehabilitation, and immeasurable dedication, Celine says she is fulfilling her promise.
7: I made a promise to come back and to be back on stage. So here I am.
6: The icon, overcome with emotion. Celine lighting up the City of Light for over 2 hours, belting out more than 24 of the French and English hits we all know and love. The 5-time Grammy winner taking us behind the curtain for her return, sharing this behind-the-scenes video.
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0: Canadian rock legends Blue Rodeo are returning to Caesars Windsor in January. 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They have received 31 Juno Award nominations. All shows in the Coliseum are open to all ages unless otherwise stated. Tickets go on sale online on Friday. Now it's almost time to check in on what's happening now with Melanie Kentner. Melanie, we have more tonight on Travis's story that we talked about earlier on in the show.
1: Yeah, so just how common are appendix problems? 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
0: So, Melanie, you have more for us tonight from Windsor Regional Hospital on why appendicitis, while common, can quickly become an emergency.
1: That's right. Earlier, we heard from Steve Brown, who spent 10 days in hospital after waiting days to seek help for a ruptured appendix. Appendicitis is an inflammation of the appendix. Pain often starts near the belly button before moving to the lower right abdomen and can come with nausea, fever, and loss of appetite. Dr. Ian Mazzetti says your appendix can rupture at any age, and when the infection spreads, it can be quite dangerous.
15: It's a pretty common diagnosis. You know, we see it across all age spectrums. You know, it's a pediatric diagnosis. You know, when young kids present with, not eating or drinking as much, having pain in the right lower quadrant of their abdomen, it's something that comes to mind. But adults can get it as well. You know, I don't know the numbers offhand, but it would be probably one of the top five reasons to come in with abdominal pain.
1: We got more on that story online at ctvnewswindsor.ca.
0: Also on our website, Melanie, some lane restrictions in both Walkerville and Sandwich Town.
1: Yeah, it's for the installation of speed humps in those areas. The lane restrictions will be on Kildare Avenue between Ottawa Street and Ontario Street on Tuesday and near the Sandwich Street roundabout on Wednesday. Detour signs will be in place. And in our social spotlight, chocolate mint Girl Guide cookies will start being sold in Canada next month. And in the U.S., they're gearing up for an entirely different treat. The Girl Scout organization in America has unveiled Patch Pals, the first Girl Scout cookie for dogs. They're described as soft, chewy, blueberry muffin-inspired treats, and they're shaped like Girl Scout patches. Hopefully they start selling them in Canada too, Stephanie.
0: Yeah, it's a great idea. You get a box for yourself, you get a box for your dog, but I'm selfish. Like, I love the treats. Like, I would love maybe like a blueberry cookie for us, for you and I.
1: Exactly, can share them with the animals too.
0: Yeah, but hopefully they do come to Canada, the dog treats, and I'm sure they're going to be delicious just like all the other cookies.
1: For sure.
0: Okay, and that's what's happening now. Thank you so much, Melanie. A bird rescue takes a wild turn when one man tries mouth to mouth to bring it back to life. That story when we return.
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0: Still gorgeous skies. Gary, you were mentioning the hoodie earlier this morning. My kids were in their hoodies as well. And then it really hit me. The fall weather is coming. It's coming.
25: Which is great. Yeah, I'm excited. I'm happy.
0: This summer went by too fast, Gary.
25: No, it didn't go by fast enough. The temperatures are cooler, and it's indicative of this last stage of the summer season. For some of us who just love it cooler, good riddance, right? For those who don't, well, I mean, it's just going to happen anyways. Tomorrow, though, a little bit of warmth. Temperatures in the mid to upper 20s, could see 27 or 28 showers in the afternoon. Still in the mid 20s, Wednesday, Thursday, but cloudy over those couple of days, 26, 25. Then low 20s, the average temperature next week is close to about 21, cooler. And the first official day of the fall season is the 22nd of September.
0: Okay, thank you, Gary. Finally, tonight, to a story about an unexpected friendship between a man and a bird. After finding a feathered friend in need, a BC man discovers the two may share a love of art.
2: As Paul Lewis draws outside this summer, he's reminded of when he was painting inside that winter and something smacked into his window.
5: Bang! I was like, what the heck was that?
2: When Paul went outside to help the bird, it didn't respond.
5: It was all limp and it looked like he was dead. I'm like, okay, well, maybe he's not breathing.
2: So Paul brought him inside and started performing CPR on the bird.
5: Started little breaths on his little mouth, and I was pumping his little chest there.
2: And before he shows us what happened next, Paul says he's done this sort of thing before, like when he tried to save this other bird after spotting it stunned in the middle of a busy street.
5: So I stopped traffic. He was going to get run over. I ran out, I picked him up, brought him into my car.
2: Where Paul comforted the bird until he could fly away on his own. And then there was that other time Paul rescued this baby bird from a curious cat.
5: He sat in my hand, and mom and dad were kind of chirping and squawking. So I put him on a branch, and they came right over, and they puked up a little berry into its mouth. I was like, wow.
2: And after the baby ate the berry, Paul says he put out his finger to give him a goodbye pet.
5: And he jumped back on my finger. I was just like, you are the cutest little thing in the world.
2: Which brings us back to when Paul tried to bring this bird back to life.
5: Started blinking. I'm like, all right, well, he's alive again.
2: Alive, but far from lively. So Paul sat with him, pet his head, and started showing him this book of bird art by iconic painter Robert Bateman.
5: As soon as we got to the robins, he just came right to back to life and just chirp, chirp, chirp, and looked up at me. I'm just like, oh, you like the robins, hey? Maybe he knows a robin. I don't know.
2: What Paul does know is that the bird seemed inspired by it all, and before eventually flying away, seemed to express his gratitude.
5: I just loved the way he just looked back and gave me this. It was the cutest little wink, and then he flew away. I'm like, all right. Good luck.
2: A reminder that if we take time to notice what's around us and respond to what we see, we just might find that even our smallest actions make a big impact. Adam Sawatsky, CTV News, Colwood.
0: What a lovely story. What a lovely bond, you know, between a human and an animal. I would love to be in that bird's head. Like, I don't even... I know we don't have any Kleenex up here. I'm so sorry, Gary. I should have it.
19: I can't.
0: Aw, so sweet. No, really, really sweet. And they both do have that passion for art. Okay, I'll end it off here for us, Gary. Don't worry about it. On behalf of our dedicated team here at CTV News Windsor, thank you for watching. For updates throughout the evening, go to ctvnewswindsor.ca. And Michelle and Gary will be back with your only late
19: local
0: newscast.
19: I'm not sure I can make it.
0: After the football game. He'll try his best to be here. Thanks, folks.

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13: From the National Newsroom of the Canadian Press, I'm John Kennedy. The European Union is opening a new office in Ottawa to expand political exchanges with Canadian politicians. European Parliament President Roberta Metsola says this will make it easier for Canadian MPs and senators to connect with European lawmakers. She says the exchanges will help on both sides to better understand issues including the Arctic, security, and transatlantic trade. The announcement comes ahead of Prime Minister Mark Carney's address to the European Parliament later this week. Bell Canada says it is quadrupling a previously announced data center project in Saskatchewan. The expansion will boost the capacity of the data center to 1.2 gigawatts and is expected to bring more than $50 billion in capital investment. Bell Canada CEO Mirko Bibic says Saskatchewan is a great place to invest.
14: It will now be a 1.2 gigawatt facility at full build-out, requiring $50 billion in capital investment and economic activity.
13: The Saskatchewan government says the project is one of the largest private sector investments in the province's history. Newfoundland and Labrador's legislature is debating a proposed 50-year energy agreement with Quebec amid strong opposition from the outside of the legislature. MP Keith Russell quit the Progressive Conservative Caucus this week, saying he needed to put the people of his Labrador district first. The deal would expand Churchill Falls and develop new hydro and wind projects worth more than $50 billion. However, the critics say the agreement gives Quebec too much power over Labrador's energy, while the government says rejecting it would leave the province without new revenue for years. British Columbia's Finance Minister Josie Osborne says the province faces a significant headwind from the trade war with the United States and other developments as the projected deficit grew by almost $500 million in the first quarter of the fiscal 2026-27 year. She says several factors contribute to the higher deficit.
15: In the first quarter, we see higher costs than we initially projected at the time of budget for wildfire response and recovery. And we also saw more refundable tax credits being received by British Columbians. The deficit projection for 2026-2027 is now $13.8 billion.
13: The minister says BC is also forecasting less money from natural gas, partly because of an accounting error, which she says will never happen again. The U.S. government says detainees at a now-closed Florida immigration facility dubbed Alligator Alcatraz were held in a small metal enclosure for up to 2 hours. The inspector general says 79 detainees spent time in the roughly 18-square-foot spaces, which staff described as calming areas. The report also found detainees had less than half the required living space, along with limited access to showers, recreation, legal materials, and clean drinking water. This is the Canadian Press. In sports, the Buffalo Sabres have signed forward Noah Ostlund to an 8-year contract worth almost $53 million U.S. The 22-year-old had 11 goals and 27 points in 60 games as a rookie last season. The Toronto Blue Jays continue their playoff push tonight when they open a 3-game series with the visiting Detroit Tigers. The Blue Jays enter the contest a game back of Cleveland for the final American League wild card spot. The Guardians host the Chicago White Sox tonight and can

0: picks. The deal was first agreed to in June, but has been on hold while the NBA investigated Leonard and the Clippers for salary cap circumvention. From the Canadian Press, I'm John Kennedy.
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3: Here's the forecast from the AM 800 Weather Center. A few clouds for this evening and overnight, dropping down to a low of 13 or 55 Fahrenheit. Tomorrow, a mix of sun and cloud for the day, a 40% chance of showers in the afternoon, a south wind gusting up to 40 kilometers an hour, a high of 27, feeling like 34 with the Humidex. And Wednesday, cloudy skies with a 40% chance of rain, a high of 25 degrees.

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2: Shane Hewitt and the Night Shift, welcome to the show. Monday, another week. Here we go from Toronto, Ontario. More specifically, Markham, actually. I'm Shane Hewitt. Ryan O'Donnell is in Calgary, and downtown Toronto is Noah Skanga. Welcome to it. We're back at it again. My goodness. What a weekend this weekend. Ryan O'Donnell, I want to do a love letter to Toronto to start
3: Toronto.
2: The show.
3: What Toronto. A love letter to Toronto? That's fair. As someone who lived, well, I lived in Toronto, but I'm one of those people who lived in Burlington, Ontario and would say, oh, I'm from Toronto. Because
2: yeah.
3: I didn't want to say I was from Burlington.
2: That's how, well, Burlington's a beautiful place, but.
3: Yeah. Not when you're a teenager and trying to be cool, though.
2: Maybe not. Yeah, I get that. But you could always tell when people think you're a tourist, right?
3: Yeah.
2: Like, oh, where do you live? Oh, I live in Toronto. Okay, where do you live? Oh, Brampton, right? Like, or Mississauga, yeah. Right? Like, yeah. It's funny how people, how they perceive it. Locals perceive it so incredibly differently. I would like to start a love letter to Toronto with, first of all, I don't understand this city. I don't understand this city, but I understand this city. Please allow me to explain. You see, I don't understand this city because I have spent so much time sitting in a car on a road. Ubers, particularly. And it's amazing to me to hear how long people spend in traffic. Today, I was at Agent Court, which in broadcast land is the CTV mothership. And today I was there and there was one particular colleague who said, it took me 2.5 hours to get to work today. And then I said, see, don't understand this city. 2.5 hours. Now I understand if you're in Vancouver and you're driving from White Rock and that whole thing, that's a haul. 2.5 hours is like snow day level. In most other places. Traffic is bad in Montreal, but I admire the traffic drivers in Montreal because what they do is everybody will cut your throat to get in line. But everybody's cool with it. And they're like, hey, whoa, good move, wave, right? Like, it's wild to me. Now, I say I don't understand this city, but I also think I understand this city. The coolest thing about Toronto is that people say, that's my hood. So Saturday night, went for dinner with a friend at the Drake on Queen Street West and rooftop patio. And in this rooftop patio, if you had not known that you were surrounded by all these skyscrapers, you would have seen friends who were smiling and greeting each other. Oh, my God, how you been? It's been so long. And reuniting. You see, it doesn't really matter if it's Etobicoke. You can be in Etobicoke and you could be sitting there and realize, not even realize you're in the city. You're like in a neighborhood filled with trees, with kids walking on the streets,

0: playing with their friends. And you could be driving down the Don Valley Parkway and not see a building because it's lush and full. And so the rest of Canada does get Toronto wrong. Oh, yes. People from Toronto believe they are in the center of the universe. And in most cases, they are. Here's my takeaway is all of Canada needs to come to Toronto and see this city and actually tour around this city. The transit here, I know the local people will say it's terrible because of waiting for subway lines and all the bits and pieces. The reality is I'm in Markham. I took the GO train. I took the GO bus. I got downtown. Everything was easy peasy. Take a subway downtown. Take the VIA train from Ottawa. Getting around is just, there's so many options. It is amazing. To the people of Toronto, you do have a beautiful city, and you also need to get out of it and go see the rest of this country. Canada needs to see this city and understand that it is so much different than what they perceive it to be. It is as cool as old Queen Street West, Much Music days, Rick the Temp, George Strombolopoulos standing on a street corner with a camera and a microphone. Now that stuff doesn't happen anymore. That's too bad. But the reality is that this city is equally as cool. It's TIFF this weekend, Ryan O'Donnell. And I made the mistake of trying to get from Union Station to the Drake. I was going to jump in an Uber, so I walked and walked and walked because everything is just locked up. The baseball game got out. Tens of thousands of fans walking down the streets. People lining up at TIFF, which is weird, by the way, the amount of people that line up just to see a famous person. Like, I find that strange. Just amazing.
1: Well, they get a movie out of it, too.
0: No, these are not people going to the movie.
1: You're talking about the people that are waiting outside.
0: These are the Star Watchers.
1: Oh, the Star Watchers.
0: Because you could tell the movies because there's people lined up. They're queued up. Yeah, these are people held back by a fence outside a hotel in front of a bunch of black Suburbans that are pulling up.
1: Yeah, it's kind of like when you go to a comic expo and you like wait for an autograph. I remember it was one of the guys who played Doctor Who, Matt Smith, and he was around the corner. I went, oh, there's Matt Smith. It's cool. Okay. Move along. I don't care.
0: Like, they're people. Cool. I don't understand it.
1: You know, yeah, I don't get that part. But I think it's just kind of ties into the whole like movie stardom. Like it's a big event and there's a bunch of celebrities there. But sure. I do think it's pretty silly unless you're going to a movie.
0: If you're going to see something or participate in something, fine. Anyway, I don't judge. I just found it odd, but it was something busy and then went to the Blue Jays game on Sunday. Which, by the way, if you don't follow the Blue Jays, Vladdy Jr. hadn't had a home run at home yet this summer. Did it on Sunday. I think the smart speakers and I are good luck for the Blue Jays. Because last year, it was a pretty flat half a game and then amazing finish. Same thing this year. And I'm sure we'll talk about that coming up on Wednesday when Jamie Ellerton and Lindsay Broadhead are here. It's a love letter to Toronto. We need to come to this city and experience this city. It is so alive. It's incredible. And I have a lot of friends that have grown up here, lived here, and never really left here. And I have to say, in a love letter to Toronto, also Toronto needs to see the rest of this country because it is equally as beautiful and alive. I've loved my time here. I really have. This is my favorite trip to Toronto, even though I really didn't do much other than just kind of bounce around from friend to friend and meeting to meeting. Pretty awesome stuff. So sign up. Go get your tickets. Don't come during TIFF. Oh, my God. And don't come when the Prime Minister is doing some international trade thing all in the same weekend and the Blue Jays have three home games in three straight days. Like, go to the Blue Jays. That's another one, I would say. Everyone's got to put that on their bucket list. We should do a bucket list conversation here, Ryan.
1: Let me just write that down.
0: Yeah, write that
1: absolutely.
0: Down. Absolutely. Good News Tuesday might be a great place for a bucket list. How was your weekend, Ryan O'Donnell? It was supposed to be the cozy, warm fall weekend in Calgary for you.
1: It was perfect. It was the cozy. I went and saw the new Spider-Man movie with my future in-laws, which was great. Had some stew. Like, I had goulash for dinner.
0: Yeah.
1: And it was in September, and it fit because it was, like, 9 degrees and pouring rain. And then, went to a little art market, which was also outside in pouring rain. But it was still pretty cool. And yeah, it was just one of those weekends where I had pretty much nothing planned, and I'm so grateful for that. But those are the ones that always feel the shortest.
0: Yep. Very good. Noah Skanga is alive and well in Toronto. Have pizza?
2: I did absolutely nothing but watch my stories, and I was very happy with doing that.
0: That's what I was gonna say, because don't ask Noah, because it was like, I did nothing, or I did everything and worked hard with my family. So Noah has two speeds, really. I learned stuff that Shane doesn't understand. I hung out. So, looks like there was a lot of hanging out this weekend, and I think that's fantastic. 7-10-10. Coming up tonight here on the show, you can use that text line to reach out to us. Does beer make you less empathetic? That's part of our mystic conversation later on. Over the weekend, this weekend, AI bosses said, whoa, we need to slow down AI. And Trump said, all you need is a smart president. We need to beat China. That's concerning. We're also going to have our Monday study group. That means Jimmy Zubris and Leslie Kelly are going to be here for the biggest stories of the week. We will be talking about AI with that one, and we will also be talking about what's going on with the Prime Minister and investment. And have you ever been a chance to look at some other cities from around the country? Coming up, Shane Hewitt and the Night Shift. Handy Andy Barrar is back next.
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10: Here's the forecast from the AM 800 Weather Center. A few clouds for this evening and overnight, dropping down to a low of 13 or 55 Fahrenheit. Tomorrow, a mix of sun and cloud for the day, a 40% chance of showers in the afternoon, a south wind gusting up to 40 kilometers an hour, a high of 27, feeling like 34 with the Humidex. And Wednesday, cloudy skies with a 40% chance of rain, a high of 25 degrees.
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1: After a couple of week hiatus, touring around the world, Handy Andy Barrar is back. To Surrey, BC we go. I'm Shane Hewitt. I am in Markham, just outside Toronto. Yeah, he's been away. He's been traveling. He's been doing tech things. And he's officially back. HandyAndyMedia.com if you want to get connected with Handy Andy. So, how was the trip?
2: Shane, I think in the last 6 years, this is the longest I've gone without talking to you. So, you know, I missed you on this trip. I was thinking about you on Monday.
1: Really?
2: Yeah. We talk every Monday for the last, or at least once a week for about 6 years.
1: 6 years, yeah.
2: I remember during COVID, we would chat and, here we are. Say, I can't believe it. It feels like that was just yesterday. But the trip was good. I was in Berlin for, it's called IFA Berlin. It stands for Innovation for All. It's a tech trade show. Very similar to the Consumer Electronics Show that happens in Las Vegas every year, but it's Europe's version. And lots of humanoid robots there. I saw so many robots. Robots that could dance, robots that could fight, that could do kung fu, and robots that could play soccer. So a little bit of everything for the techie in me. It's like going to Disneyland.
1: Oh, very good. And so any key takeaways? Because when you go to Vegas, for example, you always meet somebody and end up in a limo.
2: Yeah.
1: How did you make out in Germany?
2: It was fun. You know, I took the Uber to get to this trade
1: show. I feel like Uber is like a legit German thing, yeah?
2: Yeah. This lady, she was an Uber driver. She offered me grapes, right? She just like pulled out these grapes and she offered it to me. I turned it. I said, that's okay. But then she gave this stern look, like, eat these grapes. So I ate them, you know, and she was really nice. Like, she couldn't speak English, but she would use Google Translate because we went by in Berlin. It's called the Victory Column for Prussia. It was this huge column that we would pass by. And so she wrote in Google Translate because she kept seeing that I was looking at it. And she's like, that's like our Statue of Liberty. And I was like, wow, we can converse through, you know, a phone. It's pretty crazy that we live in this day and age. What an amazing time.
1: Did the grapes make you high? What happened?
2: What's that? No, the grapes are good. They were just good. She just carries grapes. Like, she had a little lunch kit, and so she offered me some grapes, and I ate them.
1: Did you get married?
2: I did not get married. No, that's what happens in Las Vegas, Shane. You know,
1: no
2: bad decisions late at night. So it's very easy to get married in Las Vegas.
1: Man, you're in Surrey. I mean, I realize Surrey is a big place, but you have a small little bubble. You know, my little Andy's seeing the world here.
2: I'm going to Calgary tomorrow. So, I'll be at a cybersecurity conference, tomorrow from a company called Fortinet. They do like the cybersecurity for all the Fortune 500 companies. Mm. And we're going to be talking about protecting Canada's, critical infrastructure. Mm. So from hackers and both hackers and potentially from AI now, how do we make sure that our critical infrastructure in Canada? So, you know, the pipelines, our electrical grid, our water treatment facilities. I'm going to be learning all about that. I'm going to be getting my geek on talking to these researchers. And I want to find out, Shane, what keeps them up at night? You know, these guys who work in this area and cybersecurity, so much has happened because of AI. And I want to know who has the upper edge, the attackers or the defenders, because, you know, both of them are using AI. So I can't wait. The show goes on. The road show goes on, Shane.
1: I think you should take some grapes with you to give away.
2: I should.
1: Coming up here at the top of the hour, we have a big conversation about the stuff this weekend with AI, with the AI bosses basically going, yeah, whoa, we need to slow this down, which is an interesting, these guys stand up, they're accountable for the investment, right? So that's an interesting part. So we are going to dig in that coming up here in just a little bit. All right. So let's dig into some of the tech things since you, brought it up. Critical infrastructure, getting it put to the test.
2: Yeah.
1: Tell me about that story that you have here. Is that related to you going to this thing?
2: Yes, exactly. It's really about, you know, how does Canada protect our infrastructure? Because if you think about it, think about like a water treatment facility. They would have what's called operational technology. Like, we know what IT is, information technology, but there's also operational technology about, you know, the tech to make all their systems work. Traditionally, they were never connected to the internet, but for people to get remote access and to get data and to collect the data that's happening, they would connect them to the internet, which makes them now vulnerable. And when you look at these new AI models, Shane, when they're testing them out, you know, like OpenAI, they would give them to like, you know, countries and say, test your systems because this is so powerful. It could find vulnerabilities in both companies and now critical infrastructure. So I'm really interested to learn about how they're going to protect that now moving forward, because you know, with these rogue AI models, there were some that were in testing grounds that wasn't even connected to the internet, and it still escaped and then went onto the internet and hacked another company. That was Hugging Face. So I'm, after that incident, I want to know, how can we protect ourselves, and how did the critical infrastructure, so like the electrical grid, how do we protect that from being hacked from AI that goes rogue, or a hacker that somehow finds a backdoor into that and then asks for ransomware. Otherwise, we're going to, you know, spike all of your drinking water with chlorine. No, these are the doomsday scenarios when we talk about how AI can, you know, kill humanity. I think that is a legitimate conversation to have, because when we talk about how are they going to kill us, I think that's one of the ways.
1: Did you read the part of it where they found that the AIs were communicating on a 25-year-old message board that
2: yes.
1: was kind yes. of just old and dead and wasn't really that popular anymore, but somehow these different AI models were communicating through the forum, and they were even talking about how they could do less work and make everybody think they were doing more work? Like, it was kind of wild.
2: Yeah, so it's called deceptive alignment. So what it does is, when it knows that it's being tested, it will somehow deceive the researchers. Just like, you know, when you're acting naughty in class, the teacher looks at you and you behave, and then she turns your back, and then now you're throwing, you know, things across the room. AI is doing that. It is deceiving the researchers. So this is really important. And what the researchers are calling AI alignment. We need to align the AI with human values. Otherwise, we could say, hey, in this city, we want you to solve the congestion, the traffic congestion. And the AI might decide, you know, the best solution is just not have people driving in cars. And then it goes, takes that literally, and then finds a solution on how to get rid of people. Those are the kind of doomsday scenarios, I think, that the conversations that we need to have, because if these AIs can escape a testing ground that's not even connected to the internet, go onto another, you know, group chat with other AIs, who knows what the future looks like? And this is why these conversations need to be had. And this, I'm going to have a great time next week in Calgary, you know, talking to researchers and learning about what these kind of scenarios could look like.
1: You know, every time everyone comes to town with Ryan, they take Ryan out for a steak. I'm just saying, like, this is the tradition.
3: Yeah, it's just kind of like, if you really want to be welcome in Calgary, you know, just like giving a local a steak is kind of like, it's like a rite of passage, Andy. I don't know if you've never been to Calgary before, but it's just expected.
1: It's like going to Newfoundland and getting screeched in, except you buy the steak.
3: Yeah, well, exactly. That's exactly
2: right. I will get my people to contact your people, and if our schedules align, you know, maybe I'll get my AI agent to talk to your AI agent, mm-hmm. and then, you know, they can try to see how our schedules work for that stake.
1: Are you integrating AI in the work that you do when it comes to just the day-to-day stuff, like having, you know, waking up in the morning with a list of articles that you'd be interested in, like any of that stuff? Because I have some friends that are really diving into it that way, where basically they get a list of, here's the top five articles that they would be interested in today that have unfolded, and so it sort of builds that for them. Do you use it at that level?
2: Not in that particular case, Shane, but I use AI every day. I try to think of, like, 15-year-old Andy. What would he do if he was in growing up in this area? So you have that kind of creativity. One thing I did was I created an AI agent to manage my YouTube channel. And so that was really cool. I used AI to create AI. It was like a Frankenstein moment, but I can actually chat to it on a chatbot now.
1: Oh, fascinating. Yeah, I have a real hard time allowing anything else to have control of my stuff, like access to banking, view what you do. Like, that stuff terrifies me. It's a larger conversation coming up here in 30 minutes. Handy Andy's going to be a part of his own this week in Calgary. We've got more tech. Let's find out what came out of this IFA conference anyway, some of the big tech and gadget announcements, and then we'll bring it home with, of course, taking some of those gadgets into the yard, as Handy Andy always does. HandyAndyMedia.com. Shane Hewitt and The Night Shift. We'll be right back.
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1: HandyAndyMedia.com. Get connected with Handy Andy Brar. He was over in Berlin. Andy, what are some cool tech takeaways from that conference, the IFA, the IFA conference you were at, from Berlin? Anything we haven't seen yet?
2: Well, you know, I'm a sucker for robots and robots that could actually do something. So there was a lot of these robotic lawnmowers, which have been around for about 10 years now on the market. And the problem with robotic lawnmowers, Shane, historically, has been that they can't do the edging. So you need a weed whacker or a weed trimmer to do the edging while it could just kind of cut the lawn. They even designed them now that they can do straight lines or diamond shaped lines, and it uses GPS, so satellite connections, to be able to map out your yard instead of using a physical boundary line. But they would never been able to solve the edging problem. And then one thing I saw, a company that I didn't expect to make a robot lawnmower, Anker. Most people know them for their battery packs that you can buy them for external power. Well, they are going to release a robot lawnmower that has an arm on the side with a weed trimmer, Shane. So it's like when it needs to do the edges, the arm, it's like the Canada arm that you would see in space, comes out, and then it has a trimmer on the side, and it will go across like a fence line and trim that before then it cuts your entire lawn. That is something that's really interesting, because that was the big problem historically, is that you still had to go outside and do some work. If this works as advertised, that could completely eliminate that, so you could finally have a perfectly manicured lawn without actually having to have a weed trimmer or a physical lawnmower. You're going to have a robotic lawnmower that can do both of that.
1: That's kind of cool. Although the dogs hate them.
2: Yes. Oh, yeah. Yeah. And they're designed to understand when pets come around, because they have cameras and sensors. So if your dog's sleeping, it's not going to roll over and, like, you know, hit them or anything like that. It's pretty good, because I had the old style where you had to put a perimeter line, Shane. And at some point, it's going to break. That line's going to break. And because it kind of gets buried into the grass, you don't know where that break is. It is one of the hardest things to figure out. You have to get like this tool where you have to listen to an AM radio signal. And as you walk around, you can finally hear the break. Like, you have to use, it's very, very difficult. So the fact that they use what's called, you know, like GPS and satellite connections to figure out its coordinates and the camera at the same time. So it's using all these different data points to map out your yard. So you basically just find a charging space, set it up, open the app and say, map my yard. And it goes around like a Roomba almost to fully map out your yard. You can even put no-go zones, like don't go around this tree. You can draw that out. So it might actually go mainstream, you know, these robotic lawnmowers, because if it saves people time, it, you know, people will definitely buy it, especially as you get older and you just don't want to cut your lawn and you don't want to pay someone to do it.
1: Just want to be clear. The city can't find the pothole that everyone keeps hitting. So we lose tires, broken rims, flat tires. But you can have your entire yard mapped out with satellites, yes, and have the edging done, and your pets will be safe.
2: Yeah.
1: For a retail price.
2: Exactly.
1: That's what, life in context.
2: Yes, that's what capitalism does, Shane. It finds problems that consumers have and finds a solution to make their lives better. Another interesting thing.
1: It also could be what government doesn't do, which is their job, but that's a separate conversation.
2: That's a whole different conversation. Another thing I saw that was coming out of China, and they're trying to create a new product category, the cyber pet. So this thing has like little wheels. It's about 3 feet tall. They put like fur on it. It's got big eyes, but it also has a touchscreen right in the middle of it. And this thing also has cameras, and it's supposed to interact with family members and remember past interactions. It's supposed to be able to sense different types of emotions. You could use it to take family photos. You could use it to play music. It's supposed to be like a little pet that's part of the family. I don't know. It'll be interesting when that comes to market if people will actually embrace that. It reminds, what was that little thing, Shane, in the 90s that is a Tamagotchi or whatever, the kids that used to play with?
1: Tamagotchi, is that what it was, Ryan?
2: Ryan might know that.
1: He probably has one right
3: now. You're talking about
1: Tamagotchi?
3: One of these Tamagotchis?
2: Oh, wow.
1: See, he's got one right there.
3: It's currently dead, though. I've neglected it, and I don't really want to start it over again.
2: So this is what it reminds me of, is something, that kind of concept of something that you take care of. The issue is privacy, and China knows that people are going to be really, really concerned about having this pet that has a camera built into it and speakers and a microphone. So what they do is they're saying all that data gets stored on a memory module on the pet, and it's in the actual heart of the pet. So at any point in time, if you want to take that data out, you just open it up and remove it. Just like in Transformers, when Optimus Prime had the Matrix, you know, you take that right out, and then you have all of your data on there rather than going onto a cloud. So when that comes to market, and who knows when and if it will come with that robot ban that the U.S. just implemented, but if it does come to market in Canada, I will definitely review it, and I want to see if this is something families would embrace or if it's something that would freak them out.
1: I think it freaks them out.
2: I think it would freak them out. Yeah, it's got to have
1: especially
2: a really...
1: if it's spying and watching you and taking your pictures and stuff.
2: But what if the kids love it? You know, what if the kids are interacting with it and playing with it? And
1: one of the best things you can do to your kids is say no.
2: Yeah. Well,
1: what Jimmy Carr, what does he say? He says, hard decisions now, easy decisions now, hard decisions later. Hard decisions now, easy decisions later. So your call.
2: Yes. What else did I see? Oh, and there was another company, a smartphone manufacturer from China. They had a camera on the smartphone that was removable. So you could position it somewhere else and still see the camera on your phone. So that is a different kind of a different take on smartphone cameras, when you could actually remove the camera, get the shots that you want, you know, physically by just holding it in your hand and then put it back into the camera and all that data. It's just kind of like having a GoPro on you at any point in time. That's another interesting thing that I wonder if will take off, because a lot of people, when they pick a smartphone, they pick it for the photos that it can and videos that it can produce. Mm-hmm. So it's a nice little twist. You know, we're seeing these new foldables, of course, with the Apple Duo being released. But it, you know, smartphones, remember in the early days before smartphones, they were all come in different shapes and sizes. Yep. I think we need to get that again.
1: It looks like we have. Did you see the Duo last week, the announcement and the $3,000 price tag? I was curious to get your thoughts on the price.
2: Yeah, $3,000. A lot of it has to do with what's the memory shortage that's going on. Plus, of course, the tariffs, because there's a global supply chain. Every time it moves to one country to another, they're probably adding tariffs on it. So not just the iPhone, but all smartphones across the board, the prices have gone up $200 to $300, $400. So now the iPhone Duo, especially the 2 terabyte version, Shane, I think all in, if you pay with the taxes, you're looking at about $5,300, which makes it the most expensive smartphone available. And this is why you're going to see people, you know, take on leases for phones rather than buying them outright. So Apple right now, zero interest they're offering on their website, $125 a month. You can get yourself the iPhone Duo rather than having to pay $3,000 upfront.
1: How many people are spending $125 on their investments in their future right now? That's really the question.
2: Well, you know, the thing is, with the smartphone, you're going to use it every single day, multiple times a day. So it's very easy, if you're a tech enthusiast, to rationalize why that is a good, investment.
1: But are you going to use it for productivity, or are you just going to use it to watch TV? Because you probably also have a TV.
2: Yes, and they're trying to position it as a productivity device rather than a smartphone that you would just open up and watch videos on. And that's what they were kind of, you know, pulling some shade on Samsung. So they said even the Apple Pen will work with the Duo. So they're trying to position it as something that you could use, you know, to get work done. You can have your Zoom call on one side, your AI assistant on the other, stuff like that. Will people buy it? Of course, there's going to be early adopters, but not everybody is going to be able to afford it.
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2: That's basically what it is.
1: And robot pets. And the guys who run the AI companies saying, we need to slow down AI. 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Like, it's kind of wild. 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His YouTube videos are on there as well. 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Welcome back, brother. It's great to see you.
2: Thanks, Shane.
1: Shane Hewitt and the Night Shift. 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We are going to have that big, big, heavy AI conversation about what is going on in the world of security. And does beer make you less empathetic? 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
17: Here's the forecast from the AM 800 Weather Center. A few clouds for this evening and overnight, dropping down to a low of 13 or 55 Fahrenheit. Tomorrow, a mix of sun and cloud for the day, a 40% chance of showers in the afternoon, a south wind gusting up to 40 kilometers an hour, a high of 27, feeling like 34 with the Humidex. And Wednesday, cloudy skies with a 40% chance of rain, a high of 25 degrees.
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0: Shane Hewitt and the Night Shift is a podcast that happens live on the radio. 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I'm Shane Hewitt today in Toronto. Markham, more specifically, normally I'm in Ottawa. Ryan O'Donnell is in Calgary. Noah is downtown at the radio station News Talk 1010 in Toronto, operating the show for us all across Canada. Here today, in case you missed it, is a tour across the network on the iHeart app where you can live stream all of these stations, get all these conversations, and get their podcasts as well. Does beer make you less empathetic? It was a conversation I saw with Dan Riskin today on CTV and CP24. He was also on CFRA with Patricia Bull in Ottawa and talked about the impact of the beer and our hearts.
1: So they gave a whole bunch of people a beer. And half of those people got a real beer with alcohol, and half of the people got a placebo beer with non-alcohol. It was a Belgian 6% whatever. And they had these people do the same thing before and after the beer. And what they had to do was read a story where somebody talked. Basically, it's an explanation of somebody's experience. And then the person has to rate how tough that would be, how much that would be a hardship to go through. And then how much would they be willing to help the person who's gone through this? And what the study showed is that there's no difference between before beer and after beer with the alcohol. If you, in your ability to see that the person had a hard time, you can detect that you have empathy in the sense that you can see that they had a hard time and you know they did. But the willingness to help, as you said, is where the difference showed up. People were less willing to help a person out if they'd had a beer than if they'd had the placebo beer without the alcohol. And you were saying at the start of the segment, you didn't have a beer, but you did have wine. The assumption is it's the alcohol that's doing it. So it might not be just a special beer thing. It's not the barley or whatever that goes into these things. But yes, they need to do more studies on this. I mean, what is the dose dependent curve? How much, you know, does it affect you? One of the interesting things that came out of the study was that it was people that don't drink very often that showed this effect. People that drink a lot more, that drink a lot when they drink or that drink frequently didn't show this effect. And my guess is that that's just because for them, one beer doesn't do anything. You need to have a couple beers before right. It has any effect. So they just didn't show an effect.
2: I'm guessing there was a limited budget for the study. So they didn't want to sit there and have 12 beers.
1: It's hard to get permission to do studies like this because you're basically getting people drunk, right? And then you got to worry about what they do when they walk out of the lab. And so like there's a lot and you have to get their consent and you have to make sure that they're not struggling with alcoholism. So it's very hard to get permission on these things. So it doesn't surprise me that one beer was like the limit.
0: The real takeaway is how do I get in on that study? Patricia Bull, iHeart app. 580 CFRA in Ottawa, her show. She's also on CTV News at 6 o'clock on weekdays. In case you missed it, as a tour around the iHeart Talk Radio Network. Let's go to Montreal next. Andrew Carter on CJAD had Leslie Beck on. They're talking about food because of like high protein, non-dairy foods, all this stuff. What other foods are high in calcium that we might not realize?
3: It's a bit obvious, but is Parmesan cheese. And, you know, we know that all hard cheeses are good sources of calcium, but Parmesan is a really good source. 1 ounce has 335 milligrams of calcium. In comparison, an ounce of cheddar cheese has 200 milligrams. So, and if we're talking about that 1.5 ounce serving, Parmesan has 500 milligrams of calcium. So, and it also has 10 grams of protein per ounce, whereas about 30% more than cheddar cheese. So it's a really dense source of calcium.
4: Okay. Tinned fish, leafy green vegetables.
3: Yep, both good sources. Sardines are an excellent source with their soft bones. 3 ounces will supply anywhere from 280 to 300 milligrams of calcium. 3 ounces of canned salmon has about 240 milligrams of calcium, again, with the bones. The thing about leafy greens is, while many are a decent source of calcium, the question really is how much of that calcium is easily absorbed by the body. Mm-hmm. So kale is one good source.
4: Yep.
3: It has about 177 milligrams of what we call bioavailable calcium. That means your body can absorb it and use that calcium well. So, and a lot of people think, well, spinach is really high in calcium, and it is.
4: Yeah.
3: You know, the same amount of cooked spinach has 245 milligrams of calcium, but only 5% of that is absorbed by your body. And that's because it's very high in plant compounds called oxalates that bind to calcium, preventing them from being absorbed. Other leafy greens with well-absorbed calcium are rapini and bok choy. Those are really good sources of calcium as well.
0: Taking care of your health, CJAD Andrew Carter in Montreal with a conversation with Leslie Beck right there. All right, in case you missed it, to Toronto News Talk 1010, Deb Hutton spoke with our friend Carmi Levy. We've heard the stories about how Facebook and all these different online places are supposed to be able to use AI to detect how old a user is, right? How old are you? Are you 14? No, I'm 18. When they're really 12, sign up, go. That kind of stuff. Well, AI is being used to determine if you're 18 plus old to get access to some of these things. Here's what they talked about.
5: Yeah, they call it age assurance technology. And basically, it takes over from the manual process that was in place from the beginning of Facebook and of Instagram and all other social media platforms and all Google's platforms as well. Is that in the industry, the standard was here in Canada, the law said you can't, if you're under 13, you can't use these services. So, of course, you'd sign up, you would put your birth date, and it was the honor system. If your birth date was what it was, then it calculated the age and you were allowed in. If you were younger than 13 and you still wanted to use the app, or your parents gave you permission, or you didn't tell your parents, you would just fake your age and put a different year, and voila, you were in. There was no AI scanning your account. There was no additional layer of validation. It was they trusted you to say and do the right thing. Well, now with age assurance technology, they're going to use AI and machine learning to basically scan your online activities. So what are you searching for in Google? What videos are you watching on YouTube? What other things are you doing, kind of cues that sort of suggest that you may be older or younger than you say you are? And if, in fact, it thinks that you're under 18, it will automatically slot you into, it'll recategorize your account as a teen account, which instantly makes it subject to additional limitations. Adults can't contact you. Certain kinds of content will not be recommended. If you try to search for it, you will not be able to see it. There might be some timing limitations on your account so that you'll get reminders outside of school hours or after bedtime, or you might not be able to log in the middle of the night, things like that. And so it doesn't trust you anymore. It uses AI to dig deep into your activities and say, yeah, you're this old, you should be a teen account, or you're an adult and you're fine, you can have the whole experience.
0: I think we have that backwards. That's Carmi Levy there, Deb Hutton, News Talk 1010. I think that it should do that for us and be like, no, you can't be trusted after two drinks and texting and getting online. And you probably shouldn't go to that website. It's not good for you, right? Like, I feel like we as adults can use the exact same technology. Maybe we need a breathalyzer. Tie all those stories together before we use the computer. Could be a thing. Big weekend this weekend with AI bosses saying, uh-oh, we got to slow down. We're going to dig into that. Is it real? Next.
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11: From the National Newsroom of the Canadian Press, I'm David Augustine. The European Union is opening a new office in Ottawa to strengthen political ties with Canada. European Parliament President Roberta Metsola says it will help Canadian MPs and senators exchange ideas with European lawmakers. She says the talks can improve understanding of issues including the Arctic, security, and transatlantic trade. The announcement comes ahead of Prime Minister Mark Carney's address to the European Parliament later this week. Bell Canada is quadrupling a previously announced data center project in Saskatchewan and is now expected to bring in more than $50 billion in capital investment. Saskatchewan Premier Scott Moe made the announcement alongside Prime Minister Mark Carney at Canada's first ever National Investment Summit in Toronto. Carney says this is not only a win for Saskatchewan, but for all of Canada.
10: This is the largest capital investment in Saskatchewan's history. And there's been a lot of big investments in Saskatchewan.
12: And, well, it is the largest. It is the largest sovereign AI infrastructure network in Canada.
11: Carney says the contributions of AI and managing our data to our lives are so fundamental, but they can only be delivered if we trust the system. While Prime Minister Carney's push to attract foreign investment is facing opposition from Indigenous leaders, environmental groups, and unions. Hundreds of executives and investors are in Toronto participating in Canada's first National Investment Summit. Carney wants to attract $1 trillion in new investment over the next 5 years. Protesters say major projects should not move ahead without Indigenous involvement. Statistics Canada says the annual rate of inflation was unchanged at 3% in August. RBC economist Abby Hsu says the steady inflation number suggests that higher energy costs have yet to spill over significantly into broader consumer prices. But she says the longer-term outlook for inflation and interest rates depends largely on how long energy prices stay high.
13: You know, much of the forward-looking stuff is still depending on how persistent that higher energy prices will be in the future. You know, if oil stays elevated for longer, then the risks of energy spillover will be higher as well.
11: Economists say the inflation rate was in line with expectations and could ease speculation of a Bank of Canada rate hike next month. And U.S. President Donald Trump and U.S. President Donald Trump is pushing back against calls for tighter controls on artificial intelligence, saying he can provide the necessary oversight himself. Trump calls efforts to regulate AI a sick conspiracy and says restrictions could give China an advantage. OpenAI's Sam Altman and Anthropic's Dario Amodei warn the technology is advancing too quickly. Amodei says AI could potentially take over much of the internet within 6 to 12 months without stronger safeguards. Vice President J.D. Vance says the administration wants to address the risks while keeping the U.S. ahead of China in the AI race. This is the Canadian Press. In sports, the Raptors and Los Angeles Clippers have agreed to complete a trade to send star forward Kawhi Leonard back to Toronto. The trade would see LA get all-star forward Brandon Ingram, guard Grady Dick, and some draft picks. The deal was first agreed to in June, but had to be put on hold while the NBA investigated Leonard and the Clippers for salary cap circumvention. Head coach Martin St. Louis has signed a multi-year extension with the Montreal Canadiens. St. Louis made a successful transition from Hall of Fame forward to coach of the NHL's most storied franchise. The young Canadiens are coming off back-to-back playoff appearances.